0: Well, joining us today, Stevie,
1: yes,
0: is a great set of guests.
1: Yes, definitely so.
0: I'm saying that as I try to find their name on my piece over here. I can't find them. Singer, songwriter, entertainer, and leader of the band Double D's, Dave McGowan.
2: Hi, nice to see you, Ron. It's great to be here.
0: Who are you gonna, what name are you going to call me there?
1: He's going to call you Jim.
0: Jim.
1: I've been
0: Jim.
1: Calling you Joe for all these years.
0: That's Jim. You can call me Ronnie. You can call me Ronnie, Ronald, Ron.
2: You can call me Ray, or you can call me Jay.
0: Or AJ, or
2: yeah,
0: J-Ray.
2: Sure, whatever. Yeah.
0: Well, you can call me Johnson, one of those other ones, right? Thank you for being here, Dave. Next to Dave, he is an amazing man. We're happy to have a newcomer to the show. He's an internationally acclaimed vibraphonist. I love that word.
1: Yeah, it's great, isn't it?
0: A vibraphonist.
1: I like that.
0: Sounds like something you'd buy in a sex store, doesn't it?
1: Yeah, it does.
0: A vibraphonist, a dynamic entertainer whose signature music is called Vibrafunk. Welcome to the show, Jason Mallet Man Taylor.
3: Thank you. It was great to be here, and I'm a Christian guy, so I thank I thank my Lord and Savior Jesus Christ that for my gift that helped to get me on this show.
0: Well, I don't know about that. I don't know about that. We'd have you on the show because of your talent. Of course, we all live under God's rule, and you're very much into that, and that's a good thing too, because that's what
1: it
0: you
1: is.
0: Do. You're trying to help the world.
1: Right.
0: You're trying to do things for everybody and make everybody happy.
3: That is correct.
0: Nothing wrong with that. So we'll get the party started right after my shout-outs and disclaimer. Shout-outs starting always with my sweetheart Tammy. Hi, honey. She's out there listening and watching, and my biggest fan, as I am hers. Also, a shout-out, Stevie, to Sonny Santino.
1: Yes, he just said hello in the thing. In
0: the golden sausage maker.
1: Yes, he is.
0: And voice.
1: Right. I don't know which is better. Is his sausage better than his voice, or his voice better than his sausage? It's very hard to
0: they're both. That.
1: They're both very good.
0: They're both very spicy and tangy.
1: Yes, they are. Right. You're right.
0: They're very spicy and tangy, right?
1: You hear that, Sonny?
0: That's right. Tangy. Also to Tommy Bell, who was on last week.
1: She was great. She was awesome.
0: Tommy is amazing. Tiffany T, I brought her back. She was one of the original cast members of this show when it started in January of 2020.
1: Oh, wow. Whoa. That's nice.
0: So
3: right
0: I brought her
3: COVID.
0: Back. Yeah, we love Tiffany. Eric Dunhill, who's the Vintage Americana.
1: Check
0: out Eric and his shows. And soon to have a little 5-minute TV show that's going to debut that
1: well,
0: we
1: that's
0: produced
1: interesting.
0: Last
1: Can't
0: month.
1: Can't wait to see that.
0: It'll start in September, right after Labor Day. We'll roll it out with all the September new shows coming.
1: A lot
0: from
1: of
0: networks.
1: Things going on in September.
0: It's television. It's television, baby. So Eric, we look forward to the show. Dayton Costa of Folds of Honor, the organization that helps Gold Star families and wounded veterans and other veterans who need help. So.
1: Nice.
0: Folds of Honor. You'll find them on Facebook under that name, Folds of Honor, or go to Dayton Costa's Facebook page. Also, a shout out to the, let's say that she's probably the finest opera singer in Las Vegas.
1: I think so.
0: It's ever been in Las Vegas.
1: Yeah.
0: I don't know. Did any of those guys ever appear here? Yeah, Luciano did. Luciano Barbarani.
1: A few people did. She's brought opera to this community.
0: She brought it to a whole new level.
1: Absolutely. That's
0: and some of the shows she does, she sells them out every single time.
1: Excellent.
0: And she's got many shows coming up. We're going to have her on as a co-host in the next few weeks. So we look forward to having Rose back in here.
1: Yeah,
0: Rose Kingsley.
1: Be great.
0: My two buddies up in Reno and Salt Lake, Marty in Reno. Marty Carmo does the Marty Party every Saturday night at 5 o'clock. He follows the show. He puts it on his big 100-inch TV screen.
1: That's awesome.
0: From Facebook Live and has a party. Usually it's a topless.
1: Always something like that.
0: The wet T-shirt contest or it's topless something or something that Marty
2: God
0: likes to
2: America.
0: Do. Yeah, God bless Marty.
1: I have to go
0: and
1: up
0: America.
1: There and be a part of that sometime.
0: Yeah, he does it. He does it every week.
1: Every week.
0: They put some good stuff, chicken and stuff, and barbecue. And
1: that's even
0: and
1: better. Food and
0: food.
1: And women. That's you can't
0: food
1: beat
0: and
1: that
0: women.
1: Combo.
2: I'll drive.
1: You
0: also,
1: will?
0: We
1: want to.
0: Also, Jerry, my buddy Jerry Walker, who's in Salt Lake City. Jerry Walker was the casino manager when I was the general manager and president of Gold River in Laughlin from 1995 to 1998.
1: Is that even there anymore, the Gold River?
0: It's called the Riverside Lounge.
1: Yeah, that's it, yeah.
0: Or the Lakeside Lounge.
1: Something like that, yeah.
0: Yeah, no, it wouldn't be the Riverside. That would upset the guy up the street
1: right,
0: who has
1: exactly,
0: the Riverside.
1: Right, exactly, that's still there.
0: That's still there. So, but it's in Laughlin. It's right next to Harrah's and between Harrah's and the Golden Nugget up there. So we talked about Marty. Hey, Marty and Jerry Walker.
1: Good
0: Bob and Paul, my next door neighbors, they provide me with tomatoes and basil and now mint. They
1: oh,
0: grow
1: good.
0: It out there,
1: no
0: right?
1: meat now. That's great.
0: But it's too hot. Everything wilted. So
1: yeah, so is ours.
0: A new batch coming up. And right now they're on a trip to Palm Springs.
1: Oh, that's nice. That's
0: those
1: nice.
0: Two. They're two good fellas. And they're my next door neighbors. My Florida cousins, as always, Diane, Susie, and Michelle. How you guys doing? They live on the West Coast. Except Michelle's in Arkansas, and Susie's in Long Island. But their hearts are in Clearwater, Florida. They're very close to Tampa. Those are my Florida cousins on the West Coast. On the East Coast, my cousin Bud Caputo, he's in, where's Trump? Was that Palm Beach? Yeah. Palm Beach, he's down the street from Trump. Not close to that house. A little small. I think it's the garage next to that house.
1: It's
0: a beautiful home. Everything
1: great.
0: In Palm Beach costs money. There's no way out of that. And that's Bud Caputo. And down in Miami Beach is my buddy and my cousin, Lou Rosano.
1: He's still there?
0: He's a ufologist. He's crazy about UFOs. And he believes in it. And sometimes he goes to Oregon to take a nice trip someplace, with shrooms, which are legal in Oregon.
1: They grow all over the place up there. What are you kidding me?
0: They're legal up there. So my cousin Lou takes a trip up there twice, once to get there and once when he's there. So that's for Lou. Hey, he had a birthday, too. Happy birthday.
1: Oh, that's great. Happy birthday.
0: Sonia De La Guardia, next week's guest co-host.
1: That's awesome.
0: Taking your place.
1: Oh, good.
0: And who's on the show with her? Who's on the show with her? I forgot.
1: I forgot, too.
0: Well, two good. Two go. Monique?
1: Oh, that's right. Monique is in EC Adams.
0: And EC Adams, along with...
1: That's going to be a great lineup.
0: That'll be a great show. I know you'll all be listening out there. Shout out to Neil Portnoy. You know, he had an accident.
1: Yes, he did.
0: You talked to him?
1: Yeah, I talked to him.
0: However, he's recovering nicely. You know Neil, Dave, don't you?
2: Oh, yeah.
0: Yeah. You've been down there. You've seen his gallery.
2: Oh, yeah. I have some of his art hanging on the wall in my house.
0: So. Is that right?
2: Oh, yeah.
0: Did he Portnoy you?
2: Not yet.
0: His art in your house, he will. He will. Thank you for everything you do, Neil. Hope you get better quickly. I'm heading out there Monday to take a look at his new studio.
1: No, that's cool. I need to do that in the future.
0: As soon as I get the gate code, you know, that's
1: good. Yeah, he'll mail it to you.
0: You got to mail it to me.
1: He won't text it, right?
0: we already said hello to Monique, and hello, Monique. We'll see her soon.
1: That's awesome.
0: Dana Day is going to be calling us here at 20 minutes to the hour.
1: Sure is,
0: coming
1: yes.
0: up. So we're going to be talking that's to Dana. Great. Tony Salamone, who is the manager of Angelia, who is over at the Ahern.
1: Oh, excellent.
0: And she does a great job doing her Eternally Whitney Houston.
1: Right, yeah, very good show.
0: Great show, and she's doing good business. He's always online with us, Patrick Frazee. He's always got something nice to say.
1: Yes, he does.
0: We want to give him a shout-out. Also, Carlo Martini over in Italy.
1: Excellent.
0: Hey, Carlo. Carlo sent me some pictures of him and Dolly.
1: I noticed, Ron, that my dear longtime friend and record producer, Mike Miller, is listening to us right now.
0: Oh, hey, Mike. Good to have you here. You guys produced the
1: Little Anthony
0: album.
1: Thanks, Mike, for tuning in.
0: New York frame of mind, right?
1: New York state of mind. Yeah,
0: state
1: yeah.
0: of mind.
1: Yeah, you're close enough.
0: Okay. Okay, what was that?
2: That was my phone.
0: Oh, okay. Sorry. Turn your volume off. Is mine off?
2: No. I thought I had
0: mine wasn't off either, as a matter of fact.
1: What, your car warranty's up?
2: Yeah, I think that's it.
0: It will be.
2: Yeah.
0: Let me finish the shout-outs. Let's see. I have Emily Connor Cooper, whose show...
1: Yes, she's great.
0: Legends and Laughs. She's in Italy, going to Italy
1: nice.
0: To create some video to bring back for season number two.
1: Excellent. That's
0: of
1: great.
0: Legends and Laughs. Gina Costa, Damien's wife. She also is the founder of Foster in Faith for foster children.
1: Very important, too.
0: We're all into that. If you want to foster a child, you might want to think about it. Please go online, Foster in Faith on Facebook, or her name, Gina Costa. Red Harris. We know who Red Harris is, right, Dave?
2: We do.
0: Rich Friedland.
1: Right.
0: Yep. A.K.A. Red Harris. Tell us a little bit about the show that's coming up.
2: So Red is doing a show in November. It's going to be on November 24th. It's a couple of days before Thanksgiving. He has tickets on sale right now. Go to thefamegameshow.com.
0: Wait a minute. Did you say it's the day before Thanksgiving?
2: 2 days.
0: Oh, good. Good.
2: 2 days. It's Tuesday.
0: Because I'm going to be emceeing that day.
2: Yes, you are. You're the MC.
1: Well,
2: I'm going to be singing one of his songs. And he's got a whole group of people in there. So EC
0: it's on a Tuesday. Thanksgiving's on a Thursday.
2: Correct. And it's at the Winchester Dondero Cultural Center on McLeod Drive.
0: Yeah, I pass it all the time.
1: I've been in there before.
0: Sure.
2: And he's got so the tickets right now are $35 for the first 50 tickets that they sell, and then after that it goes up to $872.50.
0: Well, no, that's a nice price. At least it's not $80, $100.
1: More over there.
2: And I want to let you know that Glenn Rich just took over as the producer of this show. So they've changed some names and some other stuff. It's not Showstoppers 2 anymore. It's a different name.
0: He must have found some new money, huh?
2: I think that might be it.
0: You start changing the name, somebody says, I don't like that. Here's some money, got me changed. Anyway,
1: yeah, exactly.
0: It's going to be a great show, and we'll all be there at the time.
1: It sounds good.
0: Also, happy birthday to my father-in-law, Floyd Tice. Happy birthday, Floyd. Nice. 85 years old.
1: Nice.
0: Also, his beautiful wife, Sunny Tice. Let's do a shout-out to Sunny. And sister, this is all Tammy's family.
1: Okay. Stevie. Yeah, it seems like the list was pretty long today.
0: And sister, Christy Tice.
1: Oh, nice. That's very, I better give a shout-out to my wife before I go home and she puts me in a box. Hi, Diana. I love you. I hope you're listening. She probably is. I think.
0: And a shout-out to Stephanie.
4: I got to give a shout-out to my lady, Stephanie. Yeah, Stephanie. Absolutely.
0: We'll be right back. Hey, we'll take a break right now.
4: Hey, baby.
0: We're going to go to break with Dave McGowan with Spiritual Thing. Here's one of your songs, Dave. We'll be right back.

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1: I was in a wreck, I need a check.
0: Murder and Roses is the way to go.
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0: Murder and Roses is the way to go.
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7: And we're back on Vegas Live Entertainment Radio. I'm your host, Ron Garrett, along with my celebrity guest co-host, Stevie Dunham.
8: Hey, how you guys doing out there?
7: Stevie Dunham. You always wear that hat. Why do you keep wearing
8: it? It's my trademark. It's funny because I can go out in the public and I go to places where our friends perform. I didn't recognize you without your hat on.
7: Oh.
8: Yeah, I'm like, oh. Well, that makes it better for me. That might I can be invisible.
7: They think you have hair under it.
8: I have nothing under there.
7: Yeah, I know. You know, we all want hair like Dave's got here. Nice.
8: Yeah, exactly.
7: Nice, right? Perfectly colored, nice and long.
8: No, you know? I have hair. It's just you can't see it very well. You know?
7: Yeah, well, it's hiding. You and Neil, you know? You and Neil. But Neil is really Skokolad. You know,
8: yeah,
7: Italian
8: exactly.
7: For Skokolad?
8: Yes.
7: Italian for Skokolad.
8: I haven't heard that in a long time.
7: Jason Mallet Man Taylor. Jason is an internationally acclaimed vibraphonist. We'll find out what that means in a minute. Dynamic, and I know what it means. I'm just
8: kidding.
7: Me too,
8: I do.
7: Dynamic entertainer whose signature vibraphonk and sound blend jazz, R&B, swing, and infectious deep pocket grooves. What are deep pocket grooves, Mallet Man?
9: Ooh, that falls under the category of funk, I would assume.
8: Yeah, I think so. That sounds about right.
7: Funk.
8: Yeah.
7: Well, you started playing drums at age 12. Then you moved to the xylophone, ultimately discovering the passion for the vibraphone. Your musical journey changed forever in 1981. I want to give these people the background on you so you don't have to do it. When jazz legend Lionel Hampton recognized your talent and took you under his wing as his protege, you toured throughout the United States and Europe with Lionel Hampton's 18-piece band and received invaluable personal training and mentorship from one of the world's most celebrated vibraphonists. It's the vibes, right?
9: Yeah, everybody calls it the vibes. You know, it's really a vibraphone. People get it confused with
7: that. Hey, Mallet Man, what got you started? You brought some of some of your mallets.
9: Every place I go. Okay.
7: Give us a little background. First of all, describe what a vibraphonist is.
9: It's a keyboard percussion instrument.
7: By the way, 1,700 people are watching right now.
8: Excellent. Okay. I love
7: that. Just so you know.
9: Okay. So if they're watching, then here's a little something.
7: There it is.
9: It's the appetizer for my show. A vibraphone would be defined as a keyboard percussion instrument with metal bars on a frame with resonators, people call pipes, and a sustain pedal, like you have pedals on the piano, but it's a sustain pedal, and you press down on it. Underneath the actual metal bars are fans that turn. They're like wings, wings that flip, and that's connected to a motor. So when you turn the motor on, it gives a vibrato effect. It goes, ooh, you know.
7: I love the vibes.
8: Me too. It's a very beautiful instrument.
7: I love
8: it's
7: the vibes. Classic. We were talking about Artie Schreck, who is a master of the vibes.
8: Yes, he is.
7: Yes. And also the arranger, producer, and he arranged the music for Frankie Valli's Can't Take My Eyes Off
8: Yes,
7: You.
8: He
7: that
8: did.
7: Was one of his big hits.
9: Oh, okay.
7: So when you appear, you opened for, who was that you opened for? You
9: I opened
7: Earth, Wind, and Fire.
9: Earth, Wind, and Fire.
8: Nice, that's cool. Yeah,
7: that's a big act. When did that happen?
9: That was on August 20th of 2003.
7: So how'd that happen? There was a story behind your appearance.
9: Not a big appearance, you know. When God
7: did they hear you playing someplace?
9: Yeah, when you're doing what you got to do. I noticed I learned that at the Grammy Awards when I got my Grammy nomination. They says, we don't want to go looking for...
7: Let's
9: they
7: throw
9: said,
7: that
9: don't
7: in real
9: looking
7: quick.
9: For us.
8: Yeah.
9: Let's, Grammy let's go nomination. Looking for you.
8: Yeah. That's awesome.
4: Nice.
7: You're going to win a Grammy one of these days.
8: I hope I win one, too.
9: I got five.
8: I'm close,
9: five.
8: A couple
7: you
8: years
7: were,
8: ago.
7: You were nominated for...
8: 2023, yes, yeah, for New York State of Mind.
7: New York State
8: Little
7: of Mind, yeah, which yeah. is a great... How'd that end up doing? This must have sold a lot of
8: yes, we're
7: streaming
8: still doing
7: and
8: well.
7: Spotify and
8: yeah,
7: all that.
8: I told you this morning what's going on with that. I'm owed a lot of money as that.
7: Yeah, you're owed your old money, but that doesn't help anything.
8: No, it doesn't help at all. I wish I had David just pay, you know what I'm saying?
7: But hey, you're half Italian. You know what you're supposed to do now, right?
8: Of course, I know what to do, yes.
7: You know who to call. You call 1-800-GUIDO.
8: Right, right.
7: And you'll be all set.
8: And that's it. And you can imagine the
7: tell
8: rest,
7: them, tell him what you want, you know? And make sure it's on the day of his daughter's wedding.
8: Exactly right.
7: So he can't refuse anything.
8: You're good.
9: with me, when I want something, I just say, I reach out to my lady and say, Steph, get the job done.
7: You brought
8: that
7: Stephanie
8: that works
7: you.
8: Too. I'll just send my wife. Yeah, that will be good enough, and then they'll just give it over.
7: You know, throughout your career, Mallet Man, you shared the stage with many musical legends like Benny Goodman.
9: Well, I will say specifically, wasn't on the stage with him, but what was even more special was Lionel brought me to Benny Goodman's apartment.
7: Oh, really?
9: Yeah, this was privately. In other words, you know, Lionel was trying to convince Benny Goodman to get back out there and play. And Benny said, look, I'm done. You know, listen, I broke the ice. I made a way. Give it to the young guys. And Lionel, he brought me to his apartment. I'm sitting there in his living room with Benny Goodman, man. I mean, you know, all his flutes lined up. Mm. And it was a dream come true. Here I was at 22 years old.
7: He must have been old at the time, though, right?
9: Oh, he was 80s, 80, 83 or something. Huh? You know, yeah. And he was trying to convince him to play. And he says, listen, you

0: Preparation H. We're going to go to a break right now. Come back with more with Mallet Man and Dave and Stevie. Yeah. Jim, let's hit it. Let's see. What do we got? Stevie, here's doing a little doo-wop, which we love that you do.
1: Yeah, I wrote this song, too.
0: And it's called, and it's a good song. It's one of your better ones.
1: Thank you.
0: It's called Oh, What a Time. Here's Stevie Dunham. We'll be right back. Whoa, what a time.

0: Hi, this is Wayne Allyn-Root. 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
7: 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I'm your host, Ron Garrett, along with my celebrity guest co-host, Mr. Stevie Dunham.
8: Yay, I'm here.
7: CEO of
8: thank you for inviting
7: Street
8: me.
7: Corner Productions and Records Labels.
8: Absolutely, yes.
7: Entertainment and all that stuff.
8: Since 2003, Street Corner Entertainment's been a business.
7: Totally financed by your cigar store from a few years ago.
8: Yeah, sure was. Yeah, and some other things.
7: Right? He had a cigar store at one time.
8: Yeah, I did. I did have a cigar store, smoke shop. It was awesome.
7: That's right. You know, but you still smoke cigars once in a while?
8: Yeah.
7: It's like having a something sweet.
8: Yeah, exactly.
7: Like having a piece of pie or something.
8: Yeah,
7: right?
8: No, it's a different experience altogether. It's a thing.
7: I love cigars. I've had them once in a while but they stink up the house.
8: I got a new brand that just came out. It's called AGR Cigars. They're very nice and probably one of the best cigars.
7: What does AGR stand for?
8: A Gentleman's Ritual.
7: There you go.
8: They're very classy.
7: You have you do something successful. You smoke a cigar.
8: Exactly. Right? Right. Yeah, I like to
7: win the U.S. Open. Smoke a cigar.
8: Right. Exactly.
7: Place to smoke a cigar.

0: I don't know if they even have smoking. Anyways, the composer's room.
1: Yes, the composer's room.
0: Can you smoke over there?
1: No, you can't smoke inside over
0: okay,
1: there.
0: Okay, most places are like that now.
1: Yeah. Well,
0: but you're appearing there again.
1: Yes.
0: The composer's room is a vibrant Las Vegas tavern, gaming lounge, and state-of-the-art performance venue where live entertainment comes up close and personal. Nestled in the historic commercial center.
1: That's right.
0: Nestled.
1: I like that. Nestled right in there. Right in the
0: and that is a historic commercial center. That's in the same building where a commercial deli used to be.
1: Yes.
0: Which was where all the mob guys hung out back
1: absolutely
0: in the 70s
1: did.
0: And the 80s. I lived right across the street, Las Vegas Country Club in 1974. And I used to go to the commercial deli and I'd see every big shot in town.
1: Absolutely.
0: Well, I was a nobody then.
1: Yeah, no.
0: And I'm still a nobody now, but what difference is it? But some people thought I had something going back in the day, so.
1: Well, it's okay.
0: But that was a great place. The TCR, the composer's room, combines the charm of vintage Vegas with modern production technology, creating an unforgettable atmosphere for locals and visitors who come to Vegas. Our show lounge was designed for one purpose, to bring audience closer to the performers they love. This week, tonight at 8 p.m. at Dino After Dark. You familiar with that show?
1: A little bit. Yeah.
0: Are you familiar with that show?
2: Yeah, I've seen him before.
0: Tell us a little bit about it. You like it? It's a good show?
2: Yeah, he's a great singer. And
0: what's his name? Russ, what's his name? I should have wrote that down someplace.
2: Yeah, great question.
1: Yeah.
0: Nice Italian guy.
2: Russ.
1: Right.
2: Yeah.
0: Yeah.
2: Russ Pepperoni. I don't know.
0: That's close enough.
2: Yeah, you know, but he's...
0: Russ Cannoli. He's in there.
1: Sure, there you go. Yeah. Hey, we apologize.
2: I used to do Joey and Maria's Comedy Italian Wedding, and everybody in that show, their
0: I'm
2: going to
0: bring that
2: name,
0: up in a minute, yeah.
2: Their last name was Apasta.
1: Oh, my God.
2: So we had Carmine Cannoli was the best man.
1: Wow,
2: and,
1: that's funny.
2: Oh, yeah.
0: Well, at 8 p.m., it's Dino After Dark in the show lounge tonight. On Sunday, it's 3 p.m. in the show lounge. It's, what is it? It's called Own the Stage, which is like a karaoke show.
1: Yeah, I've been there for that.
0: You've been there? You sing, yeah. You sounded great on your song,
1: Thank
0: Oh, What
1: you.
0: A
1: it's
0: Time.
1: Getting, it's getting quite a bit of
0: did
1: action.
0: Did you have auto-tune on that one?
1: No, I didn't
0: go off key like you normally do.
1: Oh,
0: you
1: know? Thanks, yeah. No, I didn't. I don't like auto-tune.
0: No, well, you sounded terrific, and you got every note perfect.
1: Thank you.
0: And we want to see you over at the Composer's Room.
1: Yes, we're going to have a great show coming up there.
0: Also at the Composer's Room, let's see who else we have. The Keith Thompson's Piano Party with Tony Arias at 6 p.m. Next Tuesday, rather. Also on Monday, Fun Day on Tuesday, September 8th. Monday Fun Day.
1: Yeah.
0: That's something cool. New they're going. Then it's Keith Thompson's party with Tony Arias on September the 1st. On September 8th, Julian Miranda's Unplugged Vocal Jam. And don't miss Tuesday, September 10th at 7:30. It's the Luther Vandross Experience performed by Jazz.
1: Oh, wow.
0: You know him, J-A-S, Jazz the Entertainer.
1: Yes.
0: And also on Sunday, September 13th, don't miss Roy Hamilton Jr.'s
1: excellent
0: talent showcase
2: really
0: at 6 p.m. Dave, at one time, you owned your own booking agency.
2: I did.
0: You also owned a karaoke DJ business. Now, you've only been in Vegas since 2023. Where'd you come from? Where were you before
2: that? Well, originally, I grew up in Massachusetts, just about 10 miles north of Boston.
0: Well, you won't hold that against you.
2: And actually, in that time...
0: So that's why you're half Irish, right?
2: Sure, you had to be.
0: Everybody, if you're from Boston, you're either Irish or Italian or half Irish, half Italian.
1: That's right.
2: It's all good.
1: It's kind of like Brooklyn, too, right? Yeah.
2: I grew up there, and what was really great is I was in a high school where we had some amazing musicians as teachers. And so my physics teacher in high school was a guy named Bob Bennett. And he owned a company called The Sound of Newport. And he did the sound for the Newport Jazz Festival every year. And in 1963, a little band from Los Angeles called them up. They called themselves the Beach Boys. And
0: just a little band.
2: He did their national tour. And then in 64, a band from England came over. And when you look at the pictures, the Beatles at Shea Stadium, that's all his equipment because he did that tour. And he's the one that taught me how to use sound equipment, how to mix and how to do all of that.
0: Okay.
2: And then my dad was a drummer. My mother was
0: a singer. You played the trumpet.
2: I'm a trumpet, flugelhorn, trombone, tuba.
0: I like the flugelhorn.
1: Flugelhorn's great.
2: I like the flugelhorn. Yeah. And so I play all of that. I sing, and I went to Berklee School of Music in Boston in 1974.
0: Oh, boy, he's educated, Steve.
1: Yes, he is.
2: I played in a group called the Greater Bostonians from 71 to 73, And when I was playing in there in that first year, the arranger stood behind me and watched me when he handed out a new piece of music, and called me the next night, and he said, yeah, I need you in a studio tomorrow. We're going to do a jingle. And I said, okay, and I went, and I said, why did you pick me? And he said, because you can sight read.
0: Uh-huh. Oh, that's interesting.
2: And
0: that's
2: so awesome. I started doing jingles and commercials, and I did that for a number of years.
0: Any commercials we might recognize?
2: They're all East Coast stuff. It's all, okay. You know, unless you were in Boston. I mean, I did the Friendly ice cream commercial, you know. It's a wonderful world full of friendly people. But, you know, but that was, it was a lot of fun, and I met a lot of really great people. And then I was here, and this is just about a year and a half ago, I was over at Max and Jazz. And when I was at Max and Jazz, I was talking to Joey Singer, the piano player.
0: Yeah, good piano player.
2: And Joe, a great guy. And I said, he said, where are you from? And I said, Massachusetts. And he said, oh, you know, I'm from Mattapan. And I played in a group called the Greater Bostonians over there in 1971 and 72. I have their picture on the wall in my living room. And I said, really? I said, you know, in 1971, do you remember there was an octet that did We've Only Just Begun? And he said, yeah, I remember that. I played piano for that. And I said, yeah, and I was the bass. And we realized that we had played together in 71 and 72.
0: Oh, how about that?
2: And I hadn't seen him since. I have the same picture hanging in my living room of the Greater Bostonians of 71. And, you know, he's gone on to have a stellar career. And, you know, I've done a few things myself, so I've been okay.
0: Well, tell me about the time you were doing Elvis. You were an Elvis impersonator?
2: I was.
0: You got the sideburns.
2: I spent 20 years traveling around.
0: As an Elvis impersonator.
2: As an Elvis impersonator, traveling up and down the East Coast. And it all started when I was doing a show in Manchester, New Hampshire, and I sang some Elvis stuff, and people were holding up lighters.
0: Give me a little thank you. Thank you very much. Give me that.
2: Well, thank you. Thank you so much. You know,
0: thank you very much. You got to get the line right, Dave. Thank you very much.
1: Thank you, baby. He's nervous here.
2: Yeah, yeah.
0: What's to be? He's nervous. He's sitting next to you, maybe. But
1: yeah,
2: well, yeah. I mean, he's
0: there's nothing to be nervous about.
1: His back is to me. He's nervous.
2: You never know what he's going to do.
1: I don't know.
2: Come on,
0: you might get goosed.
2: Exactly. No, we just
1: you're right.
2: No, I.
0: Do they do that anymore? Goose people?
1: I don't know.
0: They still call it that. Goose?
1: Yeah, they still call it. That. I don't think anybody
2: depends
1: knows.
2: Depends on
1: it
2: the company.
0: Oh, okay.
2: A couple of people.
1: Yeah.
0: No, you have the suits. Do you have the suits? The outfits.
2: I did. Yeah, I had.
0: You still got them hanging up in your closet?
2: I don't.
0: You put them on one night and scare everybody with it?
2: Former girlfriend stole them from me. So
0: really? Really?
2: Yeah.
0: Stole your suits.
2: Stole the suits.
0: Yeah,
2: stole
0: they wouldn't,
2: the belt.
0: They wouldn't fit now anyway, so I wouldn't worry about it.
2: No, they wouldn't. I had a belt made by
0: excuse
2: made
0: me
2: by
0: for
2: Mike.
0: Insulting you like
2: no,
0: that.
2: No, it's okay. You're right. You're right. I was 70 pounds
0: lighter. I can't fit into my clothes anymore either.
2: Well, you know,
1: that's why I lost weight, so I could fit into mine.
2: You know, it was just last week.
0: But you look like you're on the street corner in 1950 is the way those clothes look. You see, okay, last time you wore them.
1: Yeah, exactly.
2: Just last week, I found out that something I wore in high school I can still wear. It's one of my favorite pairs of socks. And, you
0: that's
2: know,
0: about right.
2: That's it.
1: I don't think I have socks at
0: even
1: all.
0: Though my feet have gone from 9.5D to 12.
2: Oh, really?
0: Over the years, yeah.
2: Wow. Stretching
0: the
2: feet.
0: Get big, man. Big feet.
2: Yeah, well, that's...
0: Flat feet, too. Your feet getting bigger, Jim, as you get older?
3: Size 11 for a long time.
0: Feet grow, you
2: I did.
0: Know.
2: Yeah. I did... That's one of the things I put in that song on the new album. So I've got a new album that...
0: We'll talk about it in just
2: him.
0: A minute.
2: Okay.
0: I want to chat with with Mallet Man here just for a minute because we're going to play one of his promo reels.
2: Oh, that's
0: here.
2: Great.
0: That's coming up, and we're going to go into another break. I'm going to play a promo reel that was made for you. They're talking about you, and you're doing a little vibes on there. It sounds good, and we'll come back. We'll take a break right after this as well, okay? We're going to go up to a break. When we come back, I want to talk about this.
3: Okay.
0: We'll be right back. Here's Jason Mallet Man Taylor.
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10: Hey, everybody. How you doing?
9: With Stevie is Dave McGowan.
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12: Mallet Man.
9: We just took the break with listening to you, and we're going to come back and talk about it. I want to take this phone call.
10: Yes, we need to take this
9: join me
10: call.
9: On this messes conversation, Stevie.
10: Sounds good.
9: Let's bring her in right now. One of my favorite singers in town, a terrific person. She's beautiful. She is Dana Day. Hello, Dana.
10: Day. Yes.
13: You there? Hello, Ron. How are you?
9: I'm fine. What's new?
13: Dana, I wanted to talk about the show that I'm doing with Stevie Dunham, and we have Dave McGowan, who's on your show.
9: Nice.
13: Yes, and we also have Zonia De La Guardia, and we're going to do the Street Corner Entertainment Showcase. So all three of us recording artists have recorded with Stevie on his label, so we're going to do a showcase of the songs that we've done on September 13th from 7:30 to 9
10: p.m. No, it's September 26th, my dear. September 26th.
13: I got that. Yes.
9: But if you show up on the 13th, you'll have the room to yourself.
10: Right, well, yeah, it'll be free.
11: Drinks on the house.
10: What are you, nervous or something, Dana? Come on. No, we're just teasing you.
13: I know. I'm in two shows there. I'm in the Roy Hamilton Jr. show on the 13th.
9: At the Composer's Room.
13: I think I am.
10: Yes,
13: all
10: you are.
13: All these handsome men. It's too much for me.
10: No, the show on that she's talking about, the Street Corner Entertainment Showcase on the 26th, the doors open at 6:30, 7:30 show.
9: Room.
10: At the Composer's
9: okay,
10: Room.
9: Okay, where
10: and
9: else,
10: and it's going to be great. We're all going to be on it, and we're happy to do it. It's the first one that we're doing for the label. And please, there's no confusion now, so you can go to the website, thecomposersroom.com.
9: I thought this was her phone call.
10: I know, but I'm helping her out.
9: Oh, I see.
10: Right, Dana? I'm helping you out.
9: I don't think
10: she
9: needs your help, though.
10: I know. Isn't that right?
13: That's right.
10: And scan the QR code and get the tickets.
13: I'm also in the Roy Hamilton Jr. show on September 13th.
9: Yes, you are.
10: That's a great show, too.
9: Hey, Dana, thank you for the call in. I got a lot going on. I got to get back to the
10: Thank you, Dana.
9: To the show.
13: Okay. Bye, everybody.
9: We'll have you back on the show real quick. Dana O'Gay, I look forward to seeing you back here as one of our guests.
10: See you soon.
13: Thank you. Okay, bye-bye.
9: Bye-bye. Dana Day, everybody.
10: Dana Day, that's awesome.
9: Dana Day. Let me go back to Mallet Man. Mallet Man, that was a terrific piece, that your promo reel. And I just love the vibes. I really do. Now, where can we see you play?
14: Well, like I say, for those of you just tuning in, I'm the protege, living protege of the late, great jazz legend Lionel Hampton, who's a vibraphonist for Benny Goodman. On Monday, 34 years ago, he had passed, 34 years ago on August 31st. So I'm trying to carry the torch. For Labor Day weekend, I'll be swinging over at the Charleston Heights Art Center, which is performing as part of the city. I'm signed with the city of Las Vegas for this event. And it's going to be at Charleston Heights Art Center at 800 South Brush Street, Las Vegas, Nevada, on September 5th. And my musical director, Divine Touch Allison on keyboards, Baba Karade on bass, and flying him in from New Jersey. And local is Angelo Stokes on drums. So we're going to be swinging.
10: Sounds good.
9: Say where it is again?
14: Charleston Heights Art Center. It's on Brush Street, 800 South.
10: I know where
14: that is.
10: It's a nice place.
9: What part of town is
14: it? It's a theater. It used to be, I was told.
10: It's in the Charleston Heights district, right?
14: Yeah. I was told it used to be Myron's originally, I was told, years ago.
10: Yeah, it was.
14: Right?
10: Yeah,
14: and then they did a renovation. So it's a theater. Tickets are $20. We're going to be swinging.
9: How do you buy a ticket?
14: You go on to the city of Las Vegas, and you can go online and purchase them. I think they might have them on the day of, but I recommend, I was told.
9: Oh, you need to go early because you're going to sell out.
14: I hope to see. I was told.
9: Who's in the show with you?
14: Well, that's me. My show. I'm the Mallet Man.
9: Okay.
14: And the band. And,
9: how do you drag that vibraphone all over the place? Do you have one in the case or anything?
14: No, vibraphone is about the half the size of your couch, if you have a couch in your house.
9: When you travel with that thing, right?
14: Well, I rent, you know, I'm to a point where now
9: you
14: I
9: can
14: rent
9: them when you,
14: And what got me out here to Vegas, actually, was I was blessed to have an opportunity to have a residency at the Fontainebleau Casino?
9: The Fontainebleau.
14: Yes. Yeah, I did the grand opening for that, so I've been signed at that residency for the past 3 years.
9: I wrote that down, that you're at the Fontainebleau.
14: Yeah, so that's what brought me out here to Vegas.
9: It's a hell of a hotel,
14: beautiful,
9: isn't it?
14: Yeah, it's
10: yes,
14: crazy.
10: It is nice.
14: And I did my first concert a year ago on Valentine's at the Notoriety. So that's where I kicked
10: nice
14: off.
10: Place.
14: But then now the city actually said, hey, listen.
9: You live in Vegas?
14: Yeah, I'm here now.
9: Okay,
14: yeah,
9: when did you come? When did you move in?
14: 3 years ago.
9: All
14: three
9: right.
14: Years.
9: Just like
14: no,
9: you.
14: Sorry. Yeah, just like 2.5 years ago.
9: Oh, well, get it right.
14: Yeah, no, I had to figure it out. This heat, woof, something, man.
9: You too. You came to Vegas, Dave, in 23.
15: Yes, I did. Yeah.
9: What made you come here? Besides, you wanted some gigs.
15: Well, you know, I just wanted to. Right. I love Las Vegas, and I've been coming here for the last 25 years just for fun. I mean, you know, on vacations. And I lived in San Diego for 20 years, and after my wife passed away,
9: you moved here. You lived in San Diego for 20 years.
15: Yeah, I lived in San Diego.
9: Why would you ever leave that beautiful town? Maybe there's no work there, possibly.
15: Well, I'll tell you what. The musical community here is just a whole different thing than the musical community there. There's so little work for musicians that everybody keeps everything close to their chest, you know. They don't talk about gigs. They don't talk about where they're playing. They don't talk about what they're doing. They hide it from everybody.
10: Right.
15: I came here, and every musician is like, oh, man, are you available on Thursday? Because I'm triple booked. I can't, you know.
10: Yeah, it's
15: and
10: true.
15: It's just a whole different thing.
9: Well, there's plenty of work still available in Las Vegas.
15: Oh, plenty of work.
9: Do you agree with that, Mallet?
14: You know, I'm new on the block, but I don't dip and dab. I sit back and just...
9: So how do we make you famous in Vegas? What do you think we should do? We got to get you going. You need some PR and...
14: Well, I mean, you know, I have my publicist who got in touch with you.
9: No, Kathy,
14: Kelly.
9: Is it?
14: Kelly.
9: Kelly, rather, yeah.
14: Kelly. Shout out to Kelly. Kelly Bennett, busting it out, you
9: is
14: know.
9: She Fox?
14: And, hey, you know. My lady's Fox.
9: That's your Stephanie's Fox. Stephanie's Fox.
14: I also want to give a shout out to
9: I wanted to bring her here. I wanted to have be on the show along with you and Stephanie.
14: Oh, yeah? Oh, watch out.
9: But she said she couldn't make it, and she'll come on another time.
14: Yeah. But I do want to give a plug to my cousin. Her name is Marquise Monday, and she was a former Rockette.
10: I know.
14: You know
9: what's her name?
14: Yes. Marquise Monday. She used
9: Let me get it.
14: Marquise Monday. M-U-N-D-A.
10: Oh,
9: you know her?
14: That's
10: yes,
14: my cousin.
10: I do very well.
14: Do.
10: I know her. Yes.
14: Yeah. Yeah. She was the second. Like? Well, she was the second African American woman to ever be signed as a Rockette for
10: great
14: the radio.
10: Great singer
14: radio
10: too.
14: City
9: is that right?
14: Yes.
9: In New York City, the Rockette Radio City Musical.
14: Yes. And then she came out here. Now she's singing. You know, out here.
9: Oh, wow.
14: So she sings.
10: I've seen her a lot.
14: She sings at the Maxine's. Max Sands and the Italian.
15: Max and Jazz, yeah.
14: Max and Jazz and Italian.
9: Max and Jazz, yeah. The Italian-American Club?
10: Yeah,
14: she sings the play. So I want to give a shout-out to her real quick.
9: Okay, we're going to take a break right now. We're going to go to break, Dave, with your song, Wednesday is a Long Day.
15: Yep. This is one written by my dad back in 1948.
9: Really?
15: Yep.
9: And did you just record it?
15: Just recorded.
10: Yeah, it's going to be on his album.
9: It's on your record label.
15: Yeah, I wrote a new
9: You know, Mallet's got a record label too. Mallet Records. You guys ought to get together and
10: sounds like
14: 40 years.
9: Have 40, a duel.
14: 40 years.
10: Right. No, it sounds like a good idea.
9: Get together and have a duel.
14: 40 years.
9: One shotguns. 40 years. We'll be right back. Here's David McGowan with Wednesday is a Long Day.

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8: And we're back for the final segment of Vegas Live Entertainment Radio. I'm your host, Ron Garrett, with Mallet Man, Dave McGowan, and Stevie Dunham.
9: Yay, yeah. Who's that anyway? Who's Stevie Dunham?
8: He's a mystery
9: guy. I'm the guy that everybody knows and nobody sees.
8: Been trying to find out for a long time. Dave, that was that song that we just played that you said that your dad wrote back in 1948, was it?
10: Great.
9: Yes.
8: Had a real big band feel to it. It had that sound from those days.
10: Well, Dad was a...
8: Which I appreciate.
10: He was a drummer, and so... He had two things that he recorded at a little record store. They paid a quarter, and you'd record on acetate.
9: Mm-hmm.
10: And that's all I had of those songs. I mean, that song and another one called Darn It, I'm Stuck Again. And so I wrote arrangements for him. And one of them I did, that was the Nelson Riddle-style arrangement. And then the other one is a Basie-style arrangement. And because those were Dad's two favorite bands, so I figured I'd
8: Sinatra, too, by the way, yeah.
10: Oh, he loved
9: them. They're both great songs.
10: Right.
8: Yeah, especially those two guys.
10: So I had to do something for my dad, you know, and so that's it.
11: And talking about Sinatra, just to let you know.
8: Go ahead, Mal.
11: For those of you not familiar, where I come from, of course, is Lionel Hampton. And please keep in mind, in Frank Sinatra's 1982, the L.A. Is My Lady album.
8: Mm. I really like that.
11: I don't know if you're familiar with it. I was in a studio. Lionel Hampton laid down the tracks for L.A., Jack the Knife.
9: Fine.
11: Are you familiar with that song?
9: Yeah.
11: And when he was in the studio, it just so happens that I had the opportunity to sit there, and I was hoping Lionel would pull me up.
8: You can show those pictures Frank Sinatra, to the camera right here.
11: Oh, yeah. Frank Sinatra was laying down, Lionel Hampton was laying down a vibe track for Frank.
8: Is that Michael Jackson in that picture?
11: And then, yeah, and Quincy Jones was hired to be, I just pulled myself out. Quincy Jones was hired to be the musical director and organizer for the L.A. Is My Lady album. I was sitting in the back in the studio, and it just so happens Michael Jackson walked in. Okay, and Michael Jackson picked up Lionel's mallet.
8: Which one of those is you? The guy in the end with the beard?
11: I'm sitting over there in the corner.
8: Oh, you're over there. Okay.
11: Yeah, I'm hoping Lionel will bring Michael over because I was excited.
8: Did he?
11: He came in with bubbles. No, you know, back in those days when somebody looked at you, everything was said, right?
8: Yeah.
11: When Frank, you could hear a pin drop when Frank Sinatra had this whole big band. Uh-huh. You got to appreciate that album. It was priceless.
8: Mm-hmm. Oh, yeah.
11: But I was sitting in the studio when they were laying down the tracks. And this is Quincy Jones. The director, this is Lionel playing down the bike track.
8: Yeah. And Michael, and that's there you Michael. Are over there, the back.
11: And I'm
8: of your
11: over
8: head.
11: There with the beard. I had a beard, I had a little weird on. And I was like sweating, like, wow, I hope he's going to bring me over to see him. But it never happened. But this was a priceless moment because you brought a Frank. And that was the only time I got to see that. And when I laid my eyes on him in the studio.
8: I met Frank once.
11: Yeah?
8: Yeah, I was walking down the hall to Sands, and he said, "Get out of my way, kid."
12: But these are my blessings. Right. I'm just saying my blessings.
8: Me. You know, that's a true story. Yeah. You know?
9: And it was a surprise more... he would do that.
8: No, but I'm just walking down, and you know, there's Frank Sinatra, and I'm going to go say hello, right? Get out of my way, kid.
9: Yeah.
8: And he used a few other choices.
9: I'm sure he did.
8: Four-letter words that we can't say.
12: Oh, yeah, yeah.
10: Yeah,
12: that was a priceless moment.
8: That was it. I read, you know. Then I tried to shake his hand, and he spit at me. You know, I don't know what the hell that's all about.
9: That's funny, man.
8: Then I handed him my handkerchief. He cleaned it. Anyway, never mind. That was it. That's my Frank Sinatra experience.
9: All right, great.
12: I want to get my plug in there.
8: Hurry up.
12: I endorse for a few companies, but primarily I play Yamaha band and orchestra. I play the Yamaha vibraphone. And it really helps the kids. I go to the different schools and colleges doing, you know, demonstrations for the kids. So I got to plug Yamaha Band and Orchestra Division.
8: Terrific.
12: And also AKG. I endorse for AKG headphones.
8: Nice. Okay. Oh, so, you do? All right.
12: Yeah. So nice.
8: Final words, Dave.
10: I've got a show coming up with the Matt Dorman Orchestra.
8: Love Matt Dorman.
9: Me too.
10: It's Music Meets Compassion. It's on the 27th at Backstage Bar and Billiards. It's all original music from Matt Dorman, and I'm doing about two-thirds of the show. I'm going
9: nice.
10: To I'm going to be his singer. And
9: check that out.
10: Show's at 5:30. It comes out at 7. It's a charitable thing. It's for the Dorman Charitable Foundation. We're going to raise some money. And should be a great, great evening for the community.
8: Thank you, Dave. Thank you for being here.
10: Thank you.
8: Appreciate it. We'll have you back on again. Oh, you're going to come back too, Mallet. We want you on again.
9: Great. Yes.
12: After the Charleston Heights Arts Center show on September 5th.
9: I better get this.
8: Final word, Stevie.
9: Well, Sonny Santino, my brother. And
8: Talking about him again?
9: Yeah, we have to. He's got some major stuff coming.
12: He owes you money? He owes you money?
9: No, he doesn't owe me money.
8: Sonny has more money than all of us.
9: We're working on a couple of projects. Ime Giorno Felice, which is going to be a single, which is the Chapel of Dreams in English and Italian. He's got... September 30th to the 4th of October, San Gennaro, Composer's Room on November 21st. October 12th, Lakes of Las Vegas. He's got a big concert going out there on the outdoors. It's going to be awesome. 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September 26th, of course, as I said, Composer's Room for the Street Corner Entertainment Showcase. 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We all work hard for each and every one of you. God bless you all.
8: The Composer's Room. Tell me about that room. I know all about it, but I know you love it.
9: It takes you back into like the 50s and 60s era of like the smoky Copacabana type atmospheres. It's a great little room. It's quaint. And you're right. You're right there on top of your audience. They're intimate with you and vice versa. You can't have a better place to perform.
8: How do we get tickets to your upcoming show?
9: You can go on composersroom.com and scan the QR code. And you can get your tickets that way. We got flyers, we got advertisements all over social media with the same thing, QR code scan. And please turn out and support us all.
8: Stevie, thank you very much
9: thank
8: for being
9: you,
8: my
9: appreciate
8: celebrity
9: so
8: guest co-host. I put a lot of names on that. Celebrity, guest, star, entrepreneur,
9: right.
8: co-host.
9: Exactly. Right. Thank you so
8: Stevie
9: much.
8: Dunham.
9: Appreciate it very much.
8: Street Corner Records and Entertainment, ladies exactly. and gentlemen. And if you're looking for a label, if you're good, Stevie would give you
9: a chance. I'll give you a chance.
8: You give everybody a chance. You never know what you're going to find.
9: Exactly right.
8: And like coming up next week is Zonia De La Guardia.
9: I gave her a chance, and she's doing great. She's got a lot of stuff coming up.
8: Dave, is your new album on Street Corner Records?
10: Absolutely, and that's going to be released in a couple of weeks. It's called Pieces of Me.
12: And I have a new album that's going to be coming out. My single's coming out at the end of the month. I'm working with Busta Rhymes' engineer. And we did a single, remake of Solid as a Rock. You know the song from Ashford
8: sure
12: and
8: Bradley
12: Simpson?
8: Yeah.
12: Just doing a remake. So that single's coming out around November.
8: Thank you, Mallet Man, for being here today. We appreciate it. You're a big star.
12: Nope.
8: And you've seen them all. And we're going to help you get going again in Vegas.
9: Thank you so much.
8: We'll help you. Thank you, Dave. Very talented young man. Well, I don't know about the young man part, but very talented.
9: You're right.
10: I'm trying to become an overnight sensation.
8: Right. Yeah, that took me 50 years.
9: Yeah, me too.
8: Right. And Stevie, we'll
9: thank
8: have you,
9: you
8: back soon.
9: All right. Thank you, Ronnie.
8: Thank
9: God
8: you, everybody,
9: bless.
8: For watching and listening to Vegas Live Entertainment Radio. Thank you to Stephanie for being with us, being in our audience today. Jim Dallas behind the board, making things work perfectly. I've been in Vegas 55 years now. I'm looking forward to 55 more.
9: Me too.
8: And I want to tell you this, Vegas will be just as much fun 55 years from now as it is today. Forget old Vegas, this Vegas is great. Good night, everybody.
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14: News this hour from Town Hall. I'm Mary Rose. President Trump said Friday that his administration has entered a sweeping agreement with Venezuela that could give the U.S. access to vast amounts of untapped oil reserves.
15: President Trump, in a social media post announcing the agreement, said it was negotiated by Secretary of State Marco Rubio, Defense Secretary Pete Hegseth, and Venezuela's acting president Delcy Rodriguez. Rodriguez's government said in a statement the deal involves development of 17 fields with a proven potential of 65 billion barrels. It said the agreement could draw $100 billion in investment into Venezuela's oil industry and yield over $209 billion in taxes for Caracas. Bernie Bennett reporting.
14: Experts say a significant drop in U.S. gas prices shouldn't be expected immediately. CMS, the Centers for Medicare and Medicaid Services, is blocking more than $1 billion in potentially improper Medicare lab payments. Correspondent Laura Winters reports.
16: Dr. Oz, who heads the agency, says labs billed Medicare for tests that were never performed on patients to the tune of $1.6 billion. More than 150 lab providers have been booted from the program for alleged fraud. The Centers for Medicare and Medicaid Services says some of these labs performed tests that patients didn't even need. AI is now being used to flag suspicious billing patterns.
14: Thousands are missing as the death toll has risen to over 600 from Nepal flood. Officials in the Himalayan country say over 2,500 people, including dozens of Americans and other foreigners, remain missing. The collapse of a glacier sent a deadly wall of water through a mountain town near the Chinese border, and one village was washed away. More at townhall.com.
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14: A woman who live-streamed herself spray-painting a veteran's monument on the National Mall gets indicted.
18: A Kentucky woman, Melissa Ferris, has been indicted by a federal grand jury for allegedly vandalizing the World War II memorial in Washington. Ferris, who claims to live in a camper, is suspected of spray-painting the words "Clean Hands, Dirty Money" on the monument on August 13th and filling a fountain with bubbles. She admitted to the vandalism during a Facebook Live video before turning herself in.
19: It was me. I'm doing it. I did it. It's on camera.
18: Grand jurors indicted Ferris on charges of destroying a veterans memorial and destroying government property. U.S. Attorney Jeanine Pirro called it a despicable act that could carry penalties of up to 10 years in prison. President Trump referred to Ferris's case when he accused vandals of damaging the nearby reflecting pool. Jennifer King, Washington.
14: NASA is set to launch a powerful new telescope in space tomorrow morning at 7:26 from Florida. Breaking news at townhall.com. Jurors in the Lindsay Clancy murder trial have gone home for the weekend.
20: Jurors have been excused for the day after not reaching a verdict in the Lindsay Clancy murder trial in Plymouth, Massachusetts. Clancy's defense attorney, Kevin Reddington, says jurors asked to see the bloody knife that Clancy used in an attempt to take her own life and bags of pill bottles during Friday's deliberations. Jurors must decide if Clancy is criminally responsible for killing her three children. Reddington says he can't predict the outcome.
21: No, I have no idea. They work hard. It's been a long trial, and I have faith in the jury system.
20: He also says it does not surprise him that the jury went home and was not sequestered.
21: No, it takes them away from their family. They have lives, too.
20: Jury deliberations are expected to resume Monday. I'm Lisa Dwyer.
14: An NP investigation says a prominent sports medicine provider is accused of a massive illegal prescribing scheme. More at townhall.com.
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31: Hello, everyone. I'm Carl Amari, and this is Hollywood 360, the radio show that presents all things entertainment, including trivia contests and games, movie reviews, celebrity interviews, showbiz news, and classic radio shows. My co-host is the vivacious Lisa Wolf. In this hour, Ezra Stone stars as Henry Aldrich on The Aldrich Family from 1948. But first, it's Real or Ridiculous. Lisa will provide information on classic commercials. I must decide if they are real or ridiculous while you play along at home. Right, Lisa?
32: That's right, Carl. You did really well with this last week, so we'll see if that transfers over.
31: Thank you very much.
32: Although it was a stellar show last week, let's see if we can keep
31: Mike,
32: that up.
31: Mike, she scored 1,000.
33: I realize this.
32: I think we can do it
31: That's
32: again.
31: That's never happened before.
32: I know.
31: Probably will never happen again. Either.
32: I'm ready.
31: All right.
32: I'm ready for the challenge.
31: Okay.
32: Here is the first commercial.
31: Okay. What the heck? Oh, she's breaking glass, right?
32: That's right.
31: Oh. Was it Memorex? Memorex?
32: You have to listen.
34: Timex. It takes a licking Timex. And keeps on ticking.
31: Timex.
32: So, the man who famously said...
31: I love your Timex, by the way. It's beautiful. All those diamonds all around it and everything.
32: Thank you. Thank you very much. The man who famously said it takes a licking and keeps on ticking was a TV news broadcaster.
31: Was a TV news broadcaster. That's real.
32: That is real. Yes. That is right. So his name is John Cameron Swayze.
31: I know who he is.
32: Really?
31: Yeah.
32: Oh, so sure. He was the host of NBC's Camel News Caravan before becoming Timex's longtime spokesman.
31: Do you remember they used to put a Timex on the back of a boat, a little like propeller boat or a motorboat, and they'd ride it all around and they'd come out.
32: It's still ticking. There are a whole host of commercials.
31: Yeah,
32: I just chose
31: I remember that one.
32: Yeah. All right. Here's the next one.
31: All right.
35: I'm not a doctor, but I play one on TV. And when many adults get a cough, they play doctor at home.
31: Huh.
35: They treat their cough with the same medicine they originally bought for their children.
31: Huh.
35: They need one of the adult formulas from Vicks. For the cost adults get with the strength adults need.
32: Vicks
35: Formula 44 for coughs. 44D for coughs with congestion.
31: So
35: and now
31: serious.
35: Formula 44M. For coughs with congestion and a raw, irritated throat.
32: So,
35: the adult formula.
32: The actor in this commercial was a practicing doctor.
31: No way. Ridiculous.
32: Okay, I should have said that before playing
31: Ridiculous.
32: You are right. Chris Robinson was an actor, and the memorable line that we just heard was, I'm not a doctor, but I play one on TV. I use that line all the time.
31: Do you?
32: All right, I'm going to give you the information before we play it. Let's go.
31: What kind of doctor are you? Psychiatrist?
32: A doctor of life. Okay. The actress who played Madge, we talk
31: Madge.
32: About her
31: oh,
32: all
31: yeah.
32: the time.
31: Jan Miner.
32: In the Palmolive commercials, appeared in the role for more than 20 years.
31: Yeah, Jan Miner was her name. She did a ton of radio. 20 years?
32: I don't know. I'm asking.
31: I don't think it was 20 years. No, ridiculous.
32: Let's play it.
2: I'm here, Madge.
3: Oh, I was just reading about you.
2: Oh, Madge, what should I do?
3: Well, do everything, but start with Palmolive dishwashing liquid. You know, it softens your hands while you do the dishes.
32: Her voice is so recognizable.
3: And dishwashing liquid.
2: Mild?
3: But more than just mild. Makes long-lasting suds. And remember,
31: Palmolive
3: softens your hands while you do the dishes.
32: So Jan Miner played Madge.
2: Palmolive really rings the bell.
32: From 1966 to 1992.
31: Get the...
32: Yep. So
31: shut the
32: she
31: front
32: was
31: door.
32: Television's one of the
31: Are
32: longest running commercial characters.
31: I got that one wrong?
32: You definitely did.
31: What?
32: But
31: can't
32: a good commercial
31: it.
32: Nonetheless.
31: Oh, man. That's a long time. That's to have a gig that long? Holy
32: yeah,
31: Toledo.
32: I'm still working on that.
31: Man.
32: Okay. Morris the Cat, the famous
31: Morris
32: Nine
31: the
32: Lives
31: sure.
32: spokesman, was discovered at an animal shelter.
31: No. Ridiculous.
32: Well, let's listen.
4: Nine Lives presents Morris.
5: Look, Morris, a new toy.
6: Terrific. Play with it outside.
5: Hungry, dear?
6: Finicky. The word is finicky.
5: Something new from Nine Lives?
6: That's my kind of news.
5: New liver and bacon dinner.
6: Liver and bacon together?
31: Liver and bacon.
6: Unreal,
31: Yum,
6: Nine
31: your
6: Lives.
31: Favorite.
32: His
6: liver
32: voice,
6: and bacon.
32: Though.
6: One of three.
31: He sounds like a cat.
6: Nine Lives.
31: Like he sounds like
32: too.
31: A human cat.
6: Nine
32: he sounds
6: lives.
32: Like a
6: You've got my
32: snooty.
6: Motor
32: yes, snooty cat.
31: Cats are like
32: so
31: that.
32: So Morris was found at the Hinsdale Human Society in Illinois.
31: Really?
32: In 1968, and then he became one of the most famous animal stars in advertising.
31: From rags to riches.
32: That's right.
31: So I got that wrong?
32: You did.
31: Oh, boy.
32: All right.
31: I started out great, Mike.
32: That's what you usually
31: but then
32: do.
31: I just...
32: You kind of fall off in the end.
31: Sliding down the mountain.
32: All right, here's the next opportunity for you to show us what you got.
31: All right.
7: I'd like to buy the world a home.
32: Coke.
7: And furnish
32: oh, he started
7: it
32: with
7: love.
31: Coca-Cola.
7: Trees and honeybees.
31: Remember, there was like thousands of people.
32: That's exactly right. They were on a hilltop.
7: Teach
32: remember that?
31: That's the hilltop I'm sliding down.
32: That's right. Yeah. Oh, I think you've already slid.

0: already.
1: This commercial was
0: I'm going to get this right. I predict I'm getting this
1: right. I think you're getting it wrong.
0: All right.
1: Okay. This commercial was actually filmed in Italy. Real or ridiculous?
0: Filmed in Italy? Ridiculous.
1: It's real.
0: Oh.
1: So the 1971 Hilltop commercial was filmed on a hill outside of Rome.
0: Wrong.
1: Yes.
0: Really?
1: Yes. I told you it was a hilltop.
0: Well, pizza goes great with Coca-Cola.
1: I agree.
0: So they were probably they had probably pizza trucks coming in, driving all over the place.
1: Yeah, you're probably right.
0: Right?
1: Yeah, for
0: okay.
1: sure. Absolutely, Carl.
0: I mean, nothing goes better with pizza than Coke.
1: I agree. All right. Or a diet. All right, moving on.
0: Right.
1: The diner featured in the famous Bounty paper towel commercials
0: right.
1: was eventually renamed after Rosie the waitress.
0: I'll say real.
1: Let's listen.
2: Oh, surprise me, Joe. Get a little in your mouth. Your poor wife, how does she do it?
3: Maybe with a dish rag.
2: Oh, that's very funny. But she needs Bounty.
0: She needs
2: the
0: Bounty.
2: Quick picker upper.
0: The quicker picker upper.
2: Bounty here.
0: Say that five
2: Mild
0: times
2: brand
0: fast.
2: Here. In they go. You see? Bounty absorbs more liquid faster. Strong, too.
3: Rosie, the missus will love Bounty.
0: All right, so is it true?
1: So the commercials were filmed at a real diner in New Jersey, and then after the Bounty campaign...
0: So I'm right?
1: Yep, you are right. The diner took on the name Rosie's Diner. You got one more to go.
4: Good job.
1: Here's the last
0: one.
1: Wait, the
0: California... I've got to go out with a bang here.
1: Here we go. The California Raisins were originally created as characters for a Saturday morning cartoon.
0: Real.
1: Let's listen.
0: Ooh, through the grapevine. Heard it through the grapevine.
1: Do you remember those?
0: Yes.
1: Do you remember? I do too.
0: Well, they were like cartoons at first.
1: That's
0: and
1: right.
0: later they kind of animated them.
5: Raisins from
0: or like
5: California
0: made them more like a...
1: So the California Raisins were originally created as characters for a Saturday morning cartoon. Ridiculous. They were created
0: I'm
1: for
0: wrong?
1: A 1986 advertising campaign. Yep, didn't get it.
0: I need to take a provision.
1: You did go out with a bang.
0: Yeah, we're not with a bank.
1: All right, but
0: well, you did pretty good.
1: Thanks,
0: you're not
1: Carl.
0: You're not at the thousand.
1: I think
0: pace,
1: I am.
0: But
1: yes, I think I am.
0: All right, when we come back, we're gonna tune in to a comedy on the Aldrich family.

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4: 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And if you want someone to walk you through it, we do have a phone number, 815-900-7535. That's 815-900-7535. If someone doesn't answer, leave your name and number. And I'll make Lisa call you back during the week. Yeah. Right, Lisa?
5: Right, Carl.
4: Yeah, because you have nothing else to do.
5: That's it.
4: Pretty much just sit
5: but
4: at home.
5: I do appreciate talking to our listeners.
4: You're kind of pampered, so you just sit at home and just...
5: And wait for the phone to ring.
4: Call.
5: That's
4: yeah.
5: right, like the lonely Maytag repairman.
4: Make your husband go to work and wait for the phone call.
5: I keep my hand on the phone
4: right.
5: so I can grab it really fast.
4: Yeah, that's nice of you.
5: Thanks.
4: All right, it's time for the Aldridge Family. This is a good comedy, kind of a teenage situation comedy. It was on radio. There were films. There was a TV program. And there were also comic books, very popular, created by Clifford Goldsmith. And the lead character was Henry Aldridge. He was kind of a bumbling kid growing awkwardly into adolescence. And it started on radio way back, I think the same year you were born, 1939.
5: Yes, that's...
4: Yeah, and it was on NBC. It had a 20-something actor named Ezra Stone, who I had the very great pleasure of knowing over the years. A great guy. And then Bobby Ellis also played him in 1952. Henry's parents, Sam and Alice, were played by House Jameson and Catherine Rott. And then Jackie Kelk played Homer Brown, his best friend. It also made a transition to television in 1949. With a totally different cast. We have a November 4th, 1948 broadcast sponsored by J-E-L-L-O-O-O. And Ezra Stone on this, along with Jackie Kelk. Here's part one of The Aldridge Family.
6: It's The Aldridge Family.
7: The Aldridge Family, presented by the Jell-O Family.
6: J-E-L-L-O. Oh, Meredith Wilson.
7: My dear little talking people.
6: Achoo.
7: Hey, sounds like you're catching cold there.
6: Oh, no.
7: Well, you had me worried there for a minute.
6: Oh,
7: for heaven's sakes, what brought this on?
6: Stayed up all night worrying.
7: Worrying about what?
6: What kind of trouble Henry and Homer will get into?
7: Oh, on the program tonight.
6: They might swim in the creek, bloop, bloop, or climb a barbed wire fence, rip, or slide down the schoolhouse banister. Gee whiz, Henry. 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
7: Splinters? Well, don't worry about Henry and Homer, because they're pretty smart boys.
8: How can you tell?
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7: Sure, I want. In fact, I'll be strawberry.

0: no, not much. Hey, look at that clock. It's time for...
1: The Aldrich Family, based on characters originated by Clifford Goldsmith and starring Ezra Stone as Henry with Jackie Kelk as Homer.
2: Henry! Henry Aldrich!
3: Coming, Mother.

0: Thank heaven, American boys eventually grow up. But no matter how important or how old they become, they always like to grow down to boyhood again, to recapture their teenage in the adventures of Henry Aldrich. The scene opens in the Aldrich front hall. It is Saturday morning.
1: Well, I guess I'm just about all set, Homer.
2: Gee, Henry. Gee, how'd you ever talk your folks into it?
1: I didn't have to, Homer. After all, it's the most natural thing in the world to do.
2: Boy, I bet this is the biggest day in your life since your first pair of long pants.

0: On me.
1: I'll be okay, Mother.
2: Good luck, Henry.
0: Dear, have you got the handkerchief?
1: Yes, Mother. Goodbye.
0: Well, please be careful. And Henry...
2: Alice, let him go.
0: Sam, we should never have let him do it.
2: No, Alice, Henry's perfectly capable of handling a thing like this by himself.
0: Well, maybe he is. But just the same...
2: Why are you putting your coat on?
0: Sam, I'm going to stay a good 100 yards behind him.
2: Alice, you're going to do no such thing.
1: Well, here I am, everybody. How do you like me?
2: Henry!
0: Henry Aldrich!
3: Henry Aldrich, of all things!
1: Oh, gee whiz, what's so terrible?
0: Sam, speak to him!
2: I refuse to say a word to him until he takes that thing off his head.
1: You mean you don't like the hat, Father? Why, after you told me I could choose my own?
2: All he needs now is spats and a cane.
0: Henry, I hardly know what to say to you.
1: But, Mother...
3: My goodness, a straw hat.
0: Dear, what on earth possessed you to buy a thing like that?
1: Look, Mother, it's a genuine West Indian straw worth $14.50. And on account of winter coming on, I got it for only $3.
3: Mother, do you suppose any of my friends saw him walking along under that?
1: Mary, Mother said I could pick it out myself.
0: Oh, no, I didn't. Sam, you were the one who decided your son could choose his own clothes from now on.
2: Alice, he's your son as much as he is mine.
1: Look, let me sort of walk away from you, Mother, so you can get a better perspective.
0: What's that?
1: The whole trouble is everybody's just looking at it too closely. Pretend I'm walking down the street, see?
2: Yes?
1: Doesn't the hat begin to look better?
2: Keep on walking, Henry.
1: Sure, you see my point?
2: There. Now it looks fine.
4: Father, I'm out in the hall.
2: Precisely.
0: Father. Henry, will you please stop this foolishness and come back here?
1: Mother, won't you please try to look at the overall effect? You always have to make an adjustment when you see a man you're not used to in a hat.
0: Henry, let's not waste any more time talking. You'll just have to march straight down to the Emporium and return that hat.
1: Return it? Mother, you don't mean... You're just kidding, aren't you?
0: I've never been more serious in my life.
1: But gee whiz, Mother, I can't. Father, you see my side, don't you?
0: Sam, will you please explain to Henry that you were wrong about the whole thing?
2: As a matter of fact, Alice, I just remembered some work I have to do.
0: Sam!
1: Mother, look, I can't go back. I can't.
0: Henry, it's a perfectly simple matter to walk into a store and say, I've changed my mind about this and I'd like my money back, please.
3: Of course it is, Henry.
1: Oh, boy.
0: My goodness, I do it all the time.
1: But, Mother, the clerk will think that I don't know my own mind.
0: Just tell him your mother refuses to let you wear it.
1: After him calling me sir? Oh, gee. Gee whiz, I can't walk into a store and start talking about my mother as if I was a little boy.
0: Dear, even big boys have mothers. Now, please start.
1: Gee whiz, Mother, I can't. I just can't.
0: Very well. Mary, will you please take Henry by the hand and...
1: Mary, don't you touch me!
0: Then, Henry, are you ready to go by yourself?
1: Mother, listen, won't you please try to look at it this way?
5: Yes, sir, is there something I can do for you?
1: Why, yes, as a matter of fact, Homer, how would you like to sort of step over there and look at those coats a minute?
6: Well, Henry, I'm interested.
5: Oh, you interested in buying a coat, young man?
6: Who, me? Gee whiz, no, I've got a coat.
5: Homer.
6: Well, I guess it wouldn't do any harm to investigate.
1: Look, mister, look, about this hat, it isn't that I don't like it.
5: I knew you'd like it, sir. Why, in all my years in hats, I've never seen a face that fitted a hat the way yours fits that one.
1: Yeah, sure. Only, that's exactly what worries me, the fit.
5: The fit? Well, we can certainly remedy that.
1: You can? Well, I don't mean the fit so much as my doctor.
5: What's that?
1: I don't know how it slipped my mind, but according to my doctor, I shouldn't wear a hat, I think.
5: Why not?
1: Well, I'm sort of losing my hair. And...
5: Oh, is that so? Well, if you're really losing your hair, you don't ever want to be seen without a hat.
1: I don't?
5: No, sir. Now, just let me set it back on your head.
1: But, mister, what I...
5: Always remember to give it a pat, like this. There you are.
1: Well, sure, only...
6: How do I I look in this?
1: Homer, where are you?
6: Right here inside this coat. Isn't it?
5: Young man, are you interested?

0: In buying that raccoon coat?
1: I'm interested, sure. How much is it?
0: $300.
1: Yeah? Well, frankly, I've suddenly lost interest.
2: Mister, look. Look, about this hat, I've decided to return it.
0: Return it?
2: Sure, and I'd like my money back, please, if you don't mind. Well, that is...
0: What's the matter? Didn't your mother like the hat?
2: My mother? Well, gee, she has nothing to do with it. Well, that is...
0: Well, I'm sorry, sir, but I'm afraid we can't take it back.
2: Why not?
0: What about your initials?
2: Oh, I forgot about the initials.
0: There they are, right on the sweatband. H-A, as large as life. We never take a hat back once it's been initialed.
2: But couldn't you remove them?
0: Remove them?
2: Yeah.
0: Well, how could we remove initials? They're perforated. Look, H-A.
2: Oh. Well, couldn't you just add a T to the H-A? And then you'd have H-A-T. You know, hat.
0: Now, just a minute, son.
3: And that's the first portion of The Aldridge Family from November 4th, 1948, starring Ezra Stone and Jackie Kelk, a funny program. Henry buys a new hat, right? Guys don't wear hats anymore, you know, like the fedora-type hats anymore.
4: Not too much.
3: Back then, it was big, fedora hats.
4: I remember.
3: Everyone had
4: Remember seeing, like, men on the train when I was young, and they all had hats.
3: Fedora
4: on.
3: Hats, right?
4: All different kinds, but... Now maybe a baseball cap and they're off.
3: Yeah, my dad, who was born in 1922, he always wore a fedora and it had a little,
4: like a little feather
3: in it. I remember that hat.
4: Yeah.
3: You know, and I remember like wanting to wear one day, but
4: seems very
3: by the
4: stylish.
3: Time I could wear one, they were out of stock.
5: You can still wear one.
4: Yeah, that's what I was going to say.
3: Yeah?
4: Go for it,
5: sure,
4: Carl.
5: Sure.
4: You be you, Carl.
3: Be different, right?
4: You be you. Well, you're different already, but
3: I know.
4: You be
3: Even
4: you.
3: Even more different, though. All right, we'll get back to The Aldridge Family and more of Hollywood 360 after this.

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1: With SRN News, I'm Mary Rose. The death toll from the Nepal flood has risen to over 600. Officials in the Himalayan country say over 2,500 people, including dozens of Americans and other foreigners, remain missing, and that residents of an entire village that seemed to just have been washed away. The collapse of a glacier sent a deadly wall of water through a mountain town near the Chinese border. The Columbia, South Carolina police chief says an officer died and a second was injured Saturday after responding to a call about a domestic dispute. Chief Skip Holbrook says the suspect had a lengthy criminal record and also died. Labor Day travelers are being told to get ready for high cost and heavy traffic, and the best day to travel will be this Thursday morning. This is SRN News.
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9: 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You win. It's win-win-win. 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
8: That sounds amazing.
9: Yeah. All right, Lisa, we're listening to The Aldridge Family, good comedy starring Ezra Stone. And I've told this story before, but you know, Ezra Stone was just a great, he became a big time director after he did radio. He did some TV, and he was a terrible driver. He was an awful driver. And I was out to dinner with him one time, and I was with Jackie Kelk also. And Jackie said, "You have a car here, right?" I said, "Yeah." He goes, "Make sure you drive. Don't let Ezra Stone drive you around." And I said, "Okay." And you know that that's how this poor guy died in a car accident. He was not, you know, you're always telling me I'm driving too fast.
8: Yep.
9: Well, you know what?
8: What?
9: At least I drive better than Ezra Stone did.
8: Okay, I'll give you that.
9: Yeah. But
8: I'll have to believe you, though.
9: Yeah. All right. Well, we're listening to this good comedy with Ezra Stone. May he rest in peace. And Jackie Kelk, let's go back to 1948 for the conclusion to The Aldridge Family.
10: Hello?
11: Hello?
10: Hello. Is this Mr. Harold Acorn?
12: Alcorn, Henry.
11: What's that?
10: I mean Alcorn.
11: Yeah? Who's this?
10: Well, you don't know me. See, I just found your name in the phone book.
11: You did?
10: Sure. I'm phoning everybody I can find who has the initials H.A. And look, how would you feel about a swell new hat?
11: Yeah? What program is this?
10: What program?
11: Sure, didn't you say you were giving away a hat?
10: No, gee whiz, I'm selling it.
11: Selling it?
10: Look, just let me ask you this. What size is your head?
11: 8.5. What's it to you?
10: 8.5? Wow. Just forget the whole thing. Goodbye. Quick, let's see the phone book, Homer. Are there any more H.A.'s?
12: Sure, only I think all this phoning is hopeless.
10: Homer, there just has to be one H.A. in Centerville with a 6.5 head size who needs a hat. What's the next number?
12: Elm 669.
13: Number, please.
10: Elm 669.
13: Elm 669.
12: How'd you make out on Mr. Alcorn, him?
10: Boy, he was the biggest sorehead I ever heard of.
12: Yeah, 8.5.
10: But I've got a feeling this is my lucky customer coming up.
12: Gee, Hen, I sure hope so.
13: Hello.
10: Hello, may I speak to H. Andrews, please?
13: Well, this is Hildegard Andrews.
10: Hildegard?
13: Yes? Who's this?
10: Well, gee, I don't think you'd be interested.
13: Well, I might be. Come on, who is it?
10: Well, no. No, I'm sure you wouldn't be. Goodbye. Homer, we're just not getting any place.
12: Hey, Henry, I just got a swell idea. Why don't you phone the police department?
10: The police?
12: Sure. After all, they keep fingerprints. Maybe they keep head sizes, too.
10: Homer, you're crazy.
14: Henry?
10: Oh, boy.
14: Henry, haven't you left yet?
10: Left, Mother? For where?
14: Dear, didn't we decide you were to take your hat down to the Emporium and get your money back?
10: Well, I'll tell you, Mother, I did go down, see?
14: Oh, you did? Fine.
10: Sure, and I had a long talk with the clerk, see?
14: Only... Oh, and he gave you your $3 back?
10: Why, not exactly.
14: You mean he gave you credit?
10: Credit?
14: That's just as good, Henry. You and I'll go down later this afternoon and pick out another hat for you.
10: Mother, wait, you don't understand.
14: Yes, I do understand how you feel, but until you're a few years older, you need help in selecting your clothes.
10: But Mother, if you'd only let me explain...
14: Let's not talk about it now, dear. I have to start lunch.
10: Gee whiz, Homer, my mother thinks I returned the hat.
15: Why didn't you set her straight?
10: I tried to, Homer. What's she gonna do when she finds out I've hidden it up in my room?
15: Boy, you're in a spot, Hen.
10: Wait a minute.
15: Who are you gonna phone?
10: The Centerville Times. I've got the whole thing figured out.
13: Number, please.
10: Elm 909.
15: Who's down at the Times, Hen?
10: Mary's boyfriend, Kermit, and he always said if there's anything he can do for me, he'd be glad to do it.
15: Yeah?
10: Sure, and I know he'll be just crazy about my hat, even if his initials aren't H.A.
16: Centerville Times, Editor Blake speaking.
10: I'd like to speak to one of your reporters, please. Kermit Hannigan?
16: Hannigan isn't here, sorry.
10: He isn't? Oh, just a minute. Homer, he isn't there.
15: He isn't? Well, why not leave a message?
10: Sure. Hello?
16: Yes?
10: Look, could I leave a message, please? A very important message.
16: Who is this?
10: Why, you wouldn't know me, but I'm a member of the general public who reads your paper, and I'm trying to locate somebody with the initials H.A.
16: You mean he's lost?
10: Lost? No, gee whiz, I just have to find him.
16: Why not call the police department?
10: The police? Would they fool around with a thing like this?
15: I told you, Henry.
16: Well, that all depends. What's this fella done?
10: Who? The fella that wouldn't give me my money back?
16: He wouldn't? Well, how much was involved?
10: Well, gee, every cent I had.
16: Is that so? All right, let's have all the information. Initials, H.A.
10: Sure, with a 6.5 head size.
15: Are they going to help you, Hen?
10: Homer, will you please beat it? Hello?
16: Hello?
15: Okay, Henry, I can take a hint. Mrs. Aldrich?
10: The important thing is he has to light straw hats.
15: Are you in the living room, Mrs. Aldrich?
14: Yes, Homer. Mr. Aldrich and I happen to be having a private discussion.
15: Well... Did I hear you say it was almost lunchtime?
17: Not quite, Homer. You have plenty of time to get home.
14: Yes, dear.
15: Well, are you sure I can't help you in any way, Mrs. Aldrich? Set the table or anything?
14: No, thank you.
15: Oh. Well, I guess I'll be running along then.
17: Goodbye, Homer. Where were we, Alice?
14: I was saying, Sam, that you should take a lesson from what happened this morning and put your foot down.
17: That was unfortunate, Alice, but I still maintain we should give Henry one more chance to choose his own hat.
15: Sure, I agree with Mr. Aldrich.
14: Homer, I thought you'd gone home.
17: Alice, try to look at this whole thing from a boy's viewpoint. I was a boy once myself.
15: Sure, so was I.
17: If you lead him down to the Emporium by the hand, you'll destroy every shred of his self-respect.
14: Dear, I don't intend to take his hand.
17: Psychologically, you'd be taking his hand.
14: Sam, the important thing is Henry has to have a new hat. And since he isn't capable of choosing one himself, then someone has to do it for him.
15: But Mrs. Aldrich...
14: Homer, will you please go home? Sam, listen to me. Someone has to help Henry.
17: Very well, Alice. Have it your own way.
14: Oh, I'm glad you're being reasonable, Sam. And when you get down there...
17: Down where?
14: To the Emporium with Henry.
17: Alice, I'm not going with him.
14: Yes, you are, Sam. I've changed my mind. You're a man. You're definitely the one to help Henry select a new hat.
17: Now, wait a minute, Alice.
15: I think so, too.
17: Homer, will you please go home?

0: And now, getting back to the troubles of Henry Aldrich. Having been told by his parents that he could choose his new hat himself, Henry came home this morning proudly exhibiting a genuine West Indian straw. And then, ordered to return the hat immediately, he ran into difficulties. Now Henry is searching for someone to whom he can sell the hat. The scene opens in the Centerville police station. It is that afternoon.
1: But, Sergeant, what's this fella done?
2: I don't know what he's done. All I found out is the Centerville Times is on his trail, and they'd sure like a chance to show us up.
1: You're right.
2: Now, here's all I know about him. His initials are H.A., and his head size is 6.5.
1: His head size? That's a new one.
2: Yes, and from what I can gather, the main clue is a straw hat. Now, if you find that, we'll be on the right track.
1: Okay, I'll start checking hat stores and cleaners.
2: Yes, and if you run into anyone from the newspapers,
1: yeah?
2: Don't let on we don't know anything, but try to find out who it is we're looking for.
3: Mary, please.
4: Henry, let go. I have to get ready for the beauty parlor.
3: Mary, listen. If you had a brother and he was going to die any minute now, wouldn't you make a move to help him?
4: Of course I would.
3: Well, okay. I've got to have $3.
4: Henry, do you think I'm made of money?
3: But don't you realize Mother thinks I've got a credit of $3 at the Emporium, and I haven't.
4: And don't you realize that Kermit is coming here for dinner tonight, and I'm a sight?
3: Look, Mary, why waste your money in beauty parlors?
4: What?
3: If you're going to marry Kermit someday, don't you think the only fair thing to do is let him see you in your natural condition?
4: Why, Henry Aldrich!
3: Mary, wait, before you get mad, when is Kermit's birthday?
4: In June, why?
3: How'd you like to buy him a swell present? It's worth $14.50 and you can have it for $3.
4: No.
3: $2.95.
4: No, and goodbye. I have to fix my hair.
3: You mean you're not going to the beauty parlor?
4: Of course I am, but I can't go there looking like this.
3: Okay, Mary, just wait until you want me to be best man at your wedding.
5: Henry!
3: Mother, are you sure there hasn't been a phone call for me?
5: No, dear.
3: Gee whiz, a reporter that won't even answer a phone call.
5: Henry, I have to run over to your Aunt Harriet's first, but I want you to meet me down at the Emporium in 45 minutes.
3: At the Emporium?
5: Yes, it seems your father has suddenly disappeared.
3: Well, look, Mother, don't you think a new hat is just a waste of money?
5: Certainly not,
3: but,
5: dear.
3: Gee, you know how I always lose everything, especially a hat. Why, I won't have it a half an hour.
5: Now,
3: gee
5: Henry...
3: whiz, Mother, I'd lose my head if it wasn't fastened on.
5: Now, dear, you really need a hat, and you have a credit of $3 down at the Emporium.
3: Mother, listen, there's something I've got to tell you.
5: Tell me down at the Emporium in 45 minutes.
3: But it'll be too late then.
6: Oops, Homer!
7: Excuse me, Mrs. Aldrich, did I knock you over?
5: Not quite, and please don't be late.
7: Hey, Henry, where's your hat?
3: It's hidden up in my room.
7: Well, listen, I found this pilot, see, who wants a straw hat.
3: He does?
7: Sure, he flies planes from Miami to Chicago, and he wants a straw to wear while he's in Miami.
3: Homer, you don't mean it.
7: Sure, and his head size is 6.5, and he doesn't care a darn about the initials.
3: Oh, boy, Homer, let me shake your hand.
7: Sure, shake.
3: Shake.
7: Ouch.
3: Oh, I'm sorry, Homer. It's just that I'm so graceful.
7: Well, stop twisting my arm and I'll give you his address.
3: Sure, and then let's go upstairs and get the hat.
7: You know what happened to me on the way over?
3: What?
7: A cop stopped me on the street and asked me my initials.
3: He did?
7: Sure. And when I told him HB, he said I was just one letter out.
3: That's funny.
7: Do you suppose I nearly won a prize of some kind?
4: I'll answer the phone, Henry.
3: Okay, Mary. Only if it's Kermit, tell him he's missed his chance.
4: Hello?
8: Hello, Mary. Dear.
4: Why, Kermit. How are you, Kermit?
8: Fine. As a matter of fact, Mary, I'm on top of the world.
4: You are?
8: I just wanted to prepare you. By the time I come over for dinner tonight, I might be out of obituaries.
4: Really? My goodness, what's happened?
8: Well, I haven't time to explain, Mary, but I'm working on a big story. I'm going to scoop the police department.
4: No.
8: Yes. So, it won't be long now, Mary, before you and I can talk over a breakfast table instead of a telephone.
4: Oh, my. Oh, my goodness.
8: Well, I've got to be getting along. Duty calls, Mary.
4: Of course. Goodbye, Kermit, and good luck.
3: Mary!
4: Yes, Henry?
3: Listen, Mary, I give you my word, I didn't mean it.
4: You didn't mean what?
3: Anything I've ever said to you, except when I paid you compliments.
7: Henry, get to the point.
4: That's what I said.
3: Mary, whatever I've done to you, let's both be good sports and give me back my hat.
4: What hat?
3: My West Indian straw that was up in my room.
4: I haven't been anywhere near you.
3: Mary, I haven't time to joke. Now hand it over.
4: But Henry, I haven't got it.
3: Listen, Mary, I'll have Father sue you.
4: Go ahead, I'll sue you for false arrest.
7: Henry, I don't think she's got it.
3: But somebody's got it. I can't have lost it.
7: Why not? You'd lose your head if it wasn't fastened on.
3: Oh, boy. Homer, get out of my way. Maybe I put it in here.
7: Henry, are you going to throw everything out of your hall closet? Hey, cut it out. You nearly hit me with that coat hanger. Henry, put down that rubber book.

0: Yes, sir, we clean and block hats.
1: Well, what I want to know is, do you stretch them?
0: Why, sure.
1: Well, you see this straw hat? It's a 6 1/2. It belongs to my son. And if it's possible, I'd like it stretched so it would fit me.
0: Well, may I see the hat, please?
1: Yes, certainly.
0: Oh, it's a very fine hat.
1: Yes, genuine West Indian straw.
0: My, my, your son has good taste.
1: You think so?
0: Mm-hmm.
1: Well, to tell you the truth, I agree with you.
0: I'm surprised he'd want to part with it.
1: Well, he isn't anxious to, but his mother, that is...
0: I understand what you mean. I'm a married man myself.
1: It isn't that mothers mean to be unreasonable. It's just that, through no fault of their own, they're... Well, they're women.
0: That's quite true.
1: So I'd like to help my son out and buy this hat from him.
0: Initials H.A., huh?
1: Now, do you think you can stretch it?
0: I'm pretty sure I can, sir. It'll only take about 10 minutes.
1: Good, that's fine.
0: Just make yourself comfortable while I step into the back room. And don't go away.
2: Mother, I just got back from the beauty parlor. Where are you?
3: Down at the Emporium. I've been waiting for nearly 2 hours. Have you any idea where Henry is?
2: He isn't here. And, Mother, do you realize it's almost dinner time and Kermit will be here any minute?
3: Oh, my goodness, I'd forgotten. Mary, you'd better start peeling potatoes and let your father entertain Kermit.
2: But Father isn't here either.
3: He isn't? Well, dear, I'll get a taxi and be home in 5 minutes.
2: All right, Mother, goodbye.
3: Goodbye, dear.
2: Father, where did you come from?
1: Good evening, Mary.
2: My goodness, that straw hat you have... That's Henry's.
1: Mary, I don't want to hear this hat mentioned again in this house. Do you understand?
2: Father, you look upset. Is anything wrong?
1: Mary, let me ask you something. Do I look to you like a common criminal?
2: Of course not, Father. You don't look the least bit common.
1: Mary, I've just come from the police station.
2: The police station? What'd you go down there for?
1: I was taken down there. In a police car.
2: You were, Father?
1: I was arrested.
2: Really, Father? Really and truly?
1: 1 minute I was sitting quietly in the cleaners, thumbing through the Hat Buyer's Monthly. And the next minute I was sitting under a bright light answering questions.
2: Oh, my goodness.
1: It seems the cleaner telephoned some eager beaver newspaper reporter and he sent the police down.
2: But why did they arrest you?
1: How should I know? They didn't even know themselves.
2: Excuse me, Father, I've got to phone Kermit. My goodness, when a prominent lawyer gets arrested, that's news.
1: Mary, put down that phone.
2: But Father...
1: Put it down. Do you really mean you'd sell your own father down the river just to get Kermit out of obituaries?
2: But Father, our whole future is involved.
1: So is mine.
2: Yours, Father?
1: Aged as I am, Mary, I have a few good years left. Please answer the phone.
2: Hello?
4: Hello, Mary. This is Kermit.
2: Oh, my goodness. Speak of the... Hello, Kermit.
4: Mary, I'm afraid I won't be able to come up for dinner tonight after all.
2: You won't? Why not?
4: No, I'd rather not go into details, Mary, but a case I was working on more or less blew up right in my face.
2: Oh, Kermit, that's a shame.
4: Yeah. Oh, well.
2: Never mind, Kermit. I've got a scoop for you. Only you'll have to promise not to print it.
4: What is it?
2: Guess what happened to my father.
4: Mary, I really have to go now.
2: Kermit, aren't you interested? He was arrested.
4: Oh? Arrested? Well, I'm certainly surprised. Arrested? Why, that's terrible. Well, goodbye, Mary.
2: You're hanging up right in the middle of our conversation. And, Kermit, why can't you come to dinner tonight?
4: I've got to cover an obituary.
5: Hello, everybody. I'm home.
4: Look, Mary, could you meet me on the corner?
2: On the corner?
5: Mary, gee whiz, here it is, my straw hat.
2: Wait a minute, Kermit. Henry Oldrich, what on earth have you got on your head?
5: What does it look like, Mary? Mother!
2: Hello, Kermit, listen.
5: Mother, are you in the living room?
1: No, Henry, she isn't home yet.
5: She isn't? Oh, boy. When she gets here, Father, will you help me explain how I got tied up?
1: Hey, wait a minute, Henry, what's that thing on your head?
5: An aviator's helmet, Father.
1: Well, yes, but...
5: See, it has ear flaps and everything. Don't you think it's the most practical type hat for me?
1: Where did you get it?
5: From a pilot friend of Homer's. He sort of traded it to me on trust, see? And now that I've found my straw hat, all I have to do is take it over to him.
1: Henry, about that straw hat...
5: Boy, am I lucky he takes 6 1/2.
1: Yes, well, the hat is now size 7 1/2.
5: What? Well, how can that be?
1: Never mind, it is. You'll just have to return that helmet to your pilot.
5: Return it? Oh, no, Father.
2: Henry, let me have a look at you.
6: You, Mary!
1: In the living room, Alice.
5: Oh, boy. Listen, Mother, I can explain everything.
6: Henry, you can explain later. First, I have something to show you all.
2: What is it, Mother?
6: Well, while I was waiting for Henry down at the Emporium, I bought... Here I am, everybody. How do you like me?
2: Mother!
1: Alice!
5: Mother, gee whiz, what is it?
6: Why, dear, it's a hat.
5: A hat?
1: I don't believe it.
2: Mother, a brace of pheasants? Certainly, Mary.
1: Alice, you will march down to the Emporium first thing in the morning and return that
5: hat, Father.
6: Return it? But Sam...

0: What, Homer?
1: If I'm coming to dinner tomorrow night, do you suppose we should tell your mother I'm on a very special diet?
0: Gee whiz, you are?
1: Sure, because I'm anemic.
0: You are? Gee, Homer, that's tough.
1: Sure. To build up my strength, I have to have second helpings of everything.
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2: That's the Aldrich family, November 4th, 1948. 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Ezra Stone, Jackie Kelk, sponsored by Jell-O. Hope you enjoyed that. 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
3: It sure is. We are going back to 1980 with this song.
2: Oh. Call Me.
3: Okay.
2: Blondie.
3: So Blondie, Call Me. You like the song?
2: Oh, yeah.
3: Oh, yeah.
2: Who didn't like Blondie?
3: I don't know.
2: She was great. This has to be her most famous song, right?
3: Definitely, as far as I know. So this was definitely her biggest hit, spending 6 weeks at number one on the Billboard Hot 100. And it was written for the film American Gigolo.
2: Oh, yeah. Great movie. Oh, yeah. I remember seeing it in the movie theater.
3: I bet you do.
2: Yeah.
3: That's a good title.
2: Blondie.
3: That's a great song. 1980 was a great year. I think you'll appreciate some of
2: music.
3: These songs. Absolutely.
2: All right. Thanks, Lisa Wolf, Mike Bubblebath Costella. More of Hollywood 360 after this.
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2: All right, in our next hour, Joel McRae stars in a true crime case dramatized on Tales of the Texas Rangers, going back to 1951. But first, we'll play Stump the Host. Lisa will ask me about weird science. Weird science. I'll try to guess while you play along at home, right, Lisa?
3: That's right, Carl.
2: All right, see you soon.

0: 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I'll see you there.
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2: News this hour from Town Hall, I'm Mary Rose. Poor weather temporarily hampered aerial rescue operations in Nepal as the search for thousands of missing people in areas devastated by catastrophic flash floods along the border with China entered its fourth day. Rescue workers and military personnel have been working around the clock since Wednesday's disaster that killed more than 670 people and left about 3,000 missing. Correspondent Victoria Milko reports from a busy military aid relief site in the center of Nepal's search and rescue efforts.
3: We're at one of the military aid relief sites that's been set up as a makeshift place for people to come. We're seeing helicopters coming and going, delivering aid, sometimes bringing people that they find in the search and rescue efforts. You see military officials everywhere right now. There's people that have rappel gear as if they're going to go into the field on the next helicopter. We have people waiting outside the perimeter, looking at lists to see if their family members' names on there, if the lost or rescued.
2: The Secretary of the Treasury is criticized for clarifying an issue that confused a popular progressive senator. Correspondent Bernie Bennett reports.
4: Treasury Secretary Scott Bessent corrected Senator Elizabeth Warren for misunderstanding the U.S. intervention to support the Japanese yen, clarifying that Japan owes no money to the Treasury. Warren had questioned the Treasury's sale of euros to buy yen after the yen hit a 40-year low, but Bessent defended the move as necessary to stabilize markets and protect U.S. economic interests. The intervention was the first coordinated U.S.-Japan effort to strengthen the yen since 1998, with Japan spending a record amount to support its currency. Bernie Bennett reporting.
2: Jury deliberations are set to resume Monday in the Lindsey Clancy murder trial. The Massachusetts jury has been deliberating since Thursday and has not been able to reach a verdict. More on these stories at townhall.com.
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2: Trade tensions remain high between the U.S. and Canada. Commerce Secretary Howard Lutnick told reporters talks collapsed because of Canadian politics.
6: So there's the sovereignty party trying to run, and they're in the lead in Quebec. And so this was Mark Carney manufacturing something that would try to keep them from winning. And then you have Alberta has an independence resolution. These are elections in October. So he's making this a political thing for Canada.
2: Canada's Prime Minister Mark Carney thinks fighting with Washington makes for good politics. Business owners are preparing for financial pain after the latest U.S.-Canada trade talks collapsed. And Congress may avoid another disruptive government shutdown just as lawmakers head into a campaign season. Breaking news and analysis at townhall.com. A federal judge has again paused President Trump's effort to change how mail-in ballots are handled, creating new uncertainty just days before ballots are scheduled to go out. Correspondent Ken Lorman reports.
7: The judge issued a temporary nationwide two-week injunction blocking implementation of the administration's postal service order. The rule is intended to strengthen election safeguards by requiring states to submit voter rolls for verification before certain mail ballots are delivered.
2: The Supreme Court recently permitted the administration to move forward on procedural grounds without deciding the order's legality. The case may return to the high court as critics contend that the judge exceeded his authority. Tennessee Governor Bill Lee is proposing renaming Nashville International Airport after country music legend Dolly Parton. More on these stories at townhall.com.
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Big changes coming to Instagram for teens, including daily time limits and no more late night scrolling. Apple has set the date for its big iPhone event, and this could finally be the year we get a foldable Apple iPhone. You might be paying too much for your home internet. I've got the tools that can help you find a better deal, plus your tech questions answered. What's going on? I'm Rich DeMuro, and this is Rich on Tech. This is the show where I talk about the tech stuff I think you should know about. It's also the place where I answer your questions about technology. I believe that tech should be interesting, useful, and fun. The phone lines are open at 888-RICH-101. That's 888-742-4101. 888-RICH-101. Give me a call if you have a tech question, you need some advice, or you just want to share something interesting you've discovered. You can also send me an email. Just go to richontech.tv and hit contact. Guests on this week's show, we've got Chandler Hatton of Fairphone to discuss the company's first phone sold directly in the U.S. and why it is designed to be repairable. I've got it right here. Yes, I've taken a screwdriver to it, a tiny screwdriver, and you can replace a majority of the main parts on this phone. What a concept. And the camera is actually way better than I thought it would be. So we'll talk to Chandler about that. Very exciting that they're doing that here in the U.S. And later in the show, inspired by you, we've got Tyler, the antenna man, to explain how to choose the right over-the-air TV antenna. Sports season, football season starting right now. A lot of those games you can watch over the air. He will talk about all the things you need to know when it comes to choosing a TV antenna. Well, I hope you're having a fantastic week. If you follow me online at Rich on Tech, you know I'm celebrating a birthday this week, or I should say celebrated. We're still celebrating just a little bit. So thank you for all the well wishes. I really do appreciate it. I mean, the amazing thing about social media is that anyone and everyone can wish you a happy birthday. And that is a fun thing. It really is. So I am feeling the love. I really do appreciate all the well wishes. I'm still going through them, but it was very nice to read all of your comments. So I do appreciate that. Today's music is inspired by some of the songs I love from the 90s. So be on the lookout for that. But I want to talk about this because I mentioned this on TV and clearly it hit a nerve. Because I was just fielding questions and emails and all kinds of information about this. But the bottom line is you need to shop around for your home internet. If it's been a while since you compared plans, you need to check again. Options have changed a lot with fiber, 5G, and Starlink. Now, it used to be that cable companies for a very long time, they wired the homes in your neighborhood and they had a very big advantage. And when they first offered service, of course, they were trying to sign people up and they were willing to make a deal. But then prices slowly but surely crept up over the years. And now after all their hard work of running those cable lines in your neighborhood, they're being upended by wireless options like 5G home internet delivered by cellular antennas and even internet all the way from outer space using satellites, which used to be just mostly for rural areas. It used to cost a ton of money. The speeds were no good. That's all changed. So now depending on where you live, you might have three good options to compare. And you might be overpaying or getting less speed than you should be for the price. So first things first, start with what's called the Speed Test Performance Directory. Yes, Speed Test, you probably recognize them. They're the people where you go to speedtest.net to do the speed test on your system. And so you want to do, they have a performance directory that lets you search by state, city, zip code, and you get to see providers, typical speeds, based on what people are testing in that area, coverage and price ranges. So they actually do take all those speed tests and put them into this directory to give you an idea of what you can expect speed-wise. Now, there might be a bunch of options on that list when you put your zip code in, but it tells you kind of like the percentage of coverage. So if you see something that says 1% coverage in your neighborhood, probably not your house. They probably just have a couple of houses wired for that or whatever they're serving. So that's speedtest.net/performance/United States. Okay. Next up, FCC broadband map. Now, this was started to give the government a more pinpointed idea of where high speed internet is available and where it's not. They used to do it block by block, and then they realized, hold on, just because one block has internet doesn't mean every house there does. So now they do it down to the house.
So go to the FCC broadband map, enter your exact home address, and see what providers say serve your area. This is broadbandmap.fcc.gov/home, and this will all be linked up on the website. Keep in mind, the FCC data is not always the most recent, and they will show not only wired, but also wireless options that are kind of new. Now, the third tool is independent. They're called AllConnect, allconnect.com. 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And they say the average price of an internet plan before taxes and fees is about $75 a month. Now, you may be paying more than that. 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Now, what they do is they review every service provider. 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You just want to pay the cheapest. 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Now, keep in mind, this is a free site, but they do make money from some of their advertisers and partnerships. So don't assume everything you're seeing is the best deal out there. You need to do your research. Watch for promo prices. Sometimes if it says $50 a month, it might jump up after 12 or 24 months. So be sure to look at the regular monthly pricing before you switch. And also compare the full cost. Sometimes they advertise just the price of the internet, but by the time you get all the equipment installation, the fees, the monthly fees to rent your modem, it could be more. 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Everyone wants to take money out of your account automatically, right? But that's kind of what we have to do to get the best prices. Now, when it comes to what I would choose, fiber is my absolute first pick. So fiber is usually the fastest downloads and the fastest uploads. That's the big difference between fiber and cable. Fiber typically has the same speed up and down. So if you're getting 1,000 down, you're getting 1,000 up too. That's helpful if you're uploading large files like I am all the time, backing up photos or videos, or you work from home and you just want the best possible connection. Cable, I think, is perfectly good. They've really upped their game and their speed over the past couple of years. You just have to remember the download speed with cable is usually very fast. Upload is a lot slower. If you look into the little tiny broadband facts, the fine print, when you look at those plans, the download speed might be 1,000. The upload speed is 40. So that's a big difference. But if you don't need a lot of uploads, you're fine. Wireless home internet is good if your needs are fairly basic, like you're just web browsing, doing video calls and streaming. The main thing with the wireless internet is you have to test the signal where your house is. So get a friend that has AT&T, T-Mobile, Verizon, or if you have it, test your phone. 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Now, satellite, I would say, is great, but only if other options aren't available. This is useful in areas that don't have a lot of, you know, wired connections. 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So satellite is going to be great. 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It's very fast, but it is expensive. 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But my advice, shop around, call your provider, see what they can do. So if you know you have a better option, call your provider. It's easier to stay with them and just say, hey, look, here's what I'm seeing online. Give me the retention department and see what they say. I'm getting a lot of emails from people telling me that that's what they did after seeing my segment and they've saved a lot of money. So take 10 minutes to do this. And by the way, how much speed do you need? You don't need very much. Netflix gives some recommendations on their website for HD video. 3 megabits per second or higher. Ultra high definition, 4K, all you need is 15 megabits per second or higher. So that's 15. Most of these fiber services are like 1,000 down. So think about that. Bob told me he was paying $145 a month for Spectrum. After calling and threatening to switch, he got his bill down to 80 a month. Mike said his internet bill had climbed to 120 a month. He called, asked what promotions were available. He got it down to 70 a month. $50 in savings. Susan emailed me to tell me she switched her longtime cable internet provider to 5G wireless home internet and cut her bill from $100 a month to 50 a month. And the list goes on and on. I got so many emails from people telling me all they did was call in, they got a better deal, or they shopped around, they got a better deal. Bottom line is,
you can save money right now by just assessing what you have with your internet at home and just looking around and maybe making a phone call. 888-RICH-101. I'll put all that information on the website, all those links at richontech.tv. richontech.tv. All right, let's fire up those phone lines. Hopefully you're keeping Kim nice and busy. I'm going to turn on my screen here and see if we got any calls that we can answer. Plus, we're going to talk about, we got the Meta settlement. We got Apple announced their big event. We've got so much to talk about right here. Stay with me. This is Rich on Tech.

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13: Welcome back to Rich on Tech. 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That's 888-742-4101. Give me a call if you have a question, something tech-related, you need advice, you want to share something, whatever it is. We'll determine if we want to answer it on air. So you can call in no matter what. We'll be the, it doesn't just like ring to the air. You know, Kim, you got to talk to Kim. She kind of decides if she likes you or not. And then maybe she'll let you through to me. And then Bobo has to decide if he wants to press that button or not. And then I have to decide if I want to take the call. So it goes through a filter. But at the end of the day, it's better to call and, you know, why not? Did I just dissuade everyone from calling? Probably. 888-RICH-101, 888-742-4101. The website is richontech.tv. Big announcement this week from Apple. Their fall event is set for Wednesday, September 9th at 10 a.m. This is, I got to stop this real quick here. This is the tagline this year, surprise and shine. The big story is expected to be Apple's first foldable iPhone. Obviously, this is all rumor and speculation, but people think it's going to look like a passport, kind of like the Galaxy Z Fold 8. The big question is the price. Some are saying it might

0: February, and then they do their foldables in July. So that would kind of follow the same kind of precedent that Apple might do as well. So the bottom line, I would probably not buy a phone right now from Apple, because you probably just want to wait until September 9th, because we'll probably have the new phones in stores maybe a week or two after that. Let's see, if it's September 9th, usually I'd say by the 18th or the 25th, the new phones will be in store. 888-RICH-101. Let's go to line two. It is Shelley. Shelley, welcome to the show.
1: Hello, Rich. I'm an old person, and I did not grow up in the tech age. But on my phone, I have been seeing a lot of pop-up ads for a company called Guardio that scans for scams on your phone. Do you know anything about that company?
0: Yes, because I get an email about three times a day with this exact question. So I'm familiar with it. I actually signed up for it a while back to test it out and see what I thought about it. So my general guidance, okay, I think it's a little overkill. So I think that it's great, and they have a lot of advertising going on, and it's a perfectly legitimate service. And if you want to sign up for it, it will probably help protect you. But here's the reality of it. The things that they do, number one, I feel like it goes a little bit too far. Like, they want access to your email. They want access to your web browser. They want you to install a lot of things to protect you. And it could be fine if you're really susceptible to scams and all those kind of things. It may be worth it. But I think you can kind of hack together the services that they provide for free, just being aware of a couple different things. So number one, they want you to install an extension on your browser. They want you to give them access to your email account, your phone, and a lot of your personal accounts, okay? Which, to me, I don't really want all that access on my accounts. That's number one.
1: Not so good.
0: Yeah. So, I mean, it's fine if you're, you know, always worried about, you know, clicking the wrong link and stuff like that. But that's number one. Number two, I mean, I'm looking at all the things that they say. That's the other thing that I don't really like, is they don't really tell you what they do or how it works on their website, which I think is a red flag to me. Like, I want to know, like, how are you doing this exactly? Now, the browsing extension, here's the deal. If you're using Chrome on your phone or your desktop, there is a setting called Enhanced Safe Browsing, okay? And I think they just changed this name. Let me just see what they call it now. Yeah, they call it Enhanced Safe Browsing. And so if you toggle that on Chrome, they're pretty much going to do the same thing that Guardio does, but for free. And what that does is when you visit a website, it's going to check that website to see if it's a scam or not. And if it's a scam, it will put up a big red window that says, don't proceed. We're not even going to let you proceed.
1: Okay.
0: And so that's going to help protect you. The other thing is, Shelley, I know you said you didn't grow up in the tech times, but, you know, do you understand that you shouldn't click links in messages and things like that that say, hey, we found a job for you?
1: Sure.
0: Yeah. Uh-huh. So, I mean, that, you know, you have to use a little bit of common sense with these things.
1: Yeah.
0: Like, if you get an email that says, hey, there's a big transaction for $373 on your Amazon account, please call this phone number to make sure you take care of it unless you want that. Would you call that number?
1: No, of course.
0: Okay. So, see, you already know kind of like how to protect yourself. So, I think that, and when it comes to like the dark web and things like that, like, you may get alerts that your information is out there. The problem is you can't do anything about that. If your information's on the dark web, you can't take it down, because it's not a legitimate group that's sharing that. You know, they don't care. They're criminals. They don't care about saying, oh, Shelley, let me take your information down. Hold on. Let me put your social security number back in this little box and send it away. No, it's not going to happen.
1: So, Rich, on my desktop computer, I do have Norton, and they tell me don't open things, but that doesn't happen on the phone.
0: Yeah, and that's the thing. So the phone, are you on an iPhone?
1: Yes.
0: Yeah, I mean, there's barely any way that someone could put anything malicious on an iPhone software-wise, except for a link. And if you know that we don't go to the, if you went to a website that was malicious and it's asking for your personal information, your credit card, your, you know, your ID, that you do have to be aware of. And that you do, and that goes back to that Chrome enhanced browsing stuff.
1: Okay.
0: So I would really, you know, I think that the main thing you need to be aware of these days is phishing links, putting information, logging in, using strong passwords, using two-factor authentication. Those are the main things you need to be aware of. And I would also freeze your credit at all three credit bureaus, because I don't know if you've done that, but that's a good way to make sure that someone

0: can't use your information even if they find it online.
1: But I see.
0: I would say, and there's another website I'm going to refer you to, Shelley. It's called scamspotter.org. And you can go there, and that will tell you how to spot a scam. So check those things out. But if you want to do Guardio, you think it gives you peace of mind, go for it. More Rich on Tech coming your way right after this.
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4: With SRN News, I'm Ron Taylor. Iran's leadership has solidified around hardline military generals and clerics, preparing for a prolonged confrontation with the U.S. and aiming to prevent domestic unrest. This counters claims of a regime change by President Trump. Iran's leaders warn of escalating the conflict as American sanctions strain the economy. Poor weather temporarily hampering aerial rescue operations in Nepal as the search for thousands of missing people in areas devastated by catastrophic flash floods along the border with China, now entering its fifth day. Rescue workers and military personnel have been working around the clock. The Columbia, South Carolina police chief says an officer died. A second was injured Saturday after responding to a call about a domestic dispute. The suspect also died, had a lengthy criminal record. The officer was just 29 years old with a wife and two children. This is SRN News.
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1: Welcome back to Rich on Tech. Rich DeMuro here, hanging out with you, talking technology. 888-RICH-101, 888-742-4101. Oh my gosh, Bobo making fun of my playlist today. Yes, these are all 90s songs. Okay, so real quick, I want to tell a quick story. So last night, middle of the night, the power went out but came back on very quickly in our home. And I'm not kidding. I've not seen this happen before, but I realized how many smart devices we have because every single light in our home came on bright. Like they were all turned on because of the power outage, which doesn't happen with regular light bulbs. But with smart bulbs, I guess it does. And so every single person in the house woke up immediately and every single light in the house was at full brightness. Now that is a flaw in a smart home setup. And then here's the kicker. We've got all these smart switches that control the lights, so you can't manually turn them on or off. It's all electronic. And so the internet, because it went down, takes a couple of minutes to come back up. So we had to wait to be able to turn off any of the lights. I mean, it was like, it was just comedy. And everyone was woken up and everyone didn't know what was going on. And this happened twice, by the way, which was not fun at all. And the funny thing was we got some new appliances delivered this weekend. And so we were wondering, I was like, oh no, are they like overloading the circuit? Like, is that happening because of that? And I said, okay, let me check. So I went on one of these apps. I went on the Ring, like the neighbors app, which actually is quite handy in situations like this. And I just posted on there and I asked about, you know, did anyone else's power go out? And I would text my neighbors in the morning, but you know, this was like in the middle of the night. I just was curious. And sure enough, a bunch of people chimed in and said, yes. And so I felt better knowing that this happened to everyone. But what is the deal with the smart home stuff? I mean, every single light in my home was on full brightness. That was wild. And then the other thing that happened was we realized our entire street had a group text except us. We weren't on it. I was like, what? What? My wife the other day, we were talking about somehow it came up with the neighbor and the neighbor's like, oh yeah, and the group text. And my wife's like, what group text? And she's like, oh, you know, with all the neighbors. And we should put you on there. And so now we're on this group text with all the neighbors, and it's not that exciting, but now we're on. Anyway.
2: But now the whole neighborhood has your number.
1: Now, no, it's WhatsApp. So I don't know if they get my number. It says you'll be displayed as Rich DeMuro.
2: So now the whole neighborhood knows they live near Rich DeMuro.
1: Yeah, but here's the thing. That's fine. You know, there used to be a thing in America called community. You used to actually know your neighbors. Like, I knew my neighbors growing up.
2: True, but you're also a celebrity.
1: I'm not a celebrity. I'm a regular person.
2: Name Rich DeMuro.
1: Yes, I'm a regular person.
2: That's on the TV Monday through Friday.
1: Yes, but that doesn't make you a celebrity. If I was a celebrity, I'd be living large in the hills. That is not me. I am just a regular person that drives my kids to school. I pick them up. I come here. I work. I work every day just like you. Celebrity is like, oh, hold on. Oh, Mr. DeMuro, you're calling. Let me get you the finest table. I don't get that.
2: Because you haven't tried.
1: No, I don't. I'm not going to say, oh, do you know who I am? I cover technology on TV and the radio. Okay. Who cares? We just had Tom Cruise in this restaurant last night. We could care less about you. Now, is your last name DeMuro? Oh, maybe we'll give you a table. No, DeMuro does not open doors. I'm just regular. My point is, yes, my neighbors, I want to know them. I think they should know me too. Solicitors, that's another story. And I posted about that on my Facebook page, facebook.com/richontech. All right, let's take a call from Matthew in Murrieta. Matthew, you're on with Rich.
3: Hi, Rich.
1: Hi.
3: I know that you've had issues over the years with your Sonos system that you've had. Wondering if there's any issues that you know of lately, because lately I'm having issues where my system will randomly for days at a time only show one set of speakers, and I have two sets of stereo speakers and a soundbar. Just wanting to know what's going on.
1: I will tell you, knock on wood, I have not had any issues with my Sonos ever since the latest software updates. They have done an incredible job. So, and they even added, do you have an iPhone or Android?
3: Android.
1: Okay, so I guess Android, they've always had this, but on iPhone, they just added the live activities where you can see the sort of the player on the home screen or the lock screen, I should say, for the service. So if you have an iPhone, definitely toggle that feature on in the settings, because that was a feature they used to have. They got rid of it, and now they just brought it back this week. But no, I have not had a problem. So have you done all the software updates on both the app and the system?
3: Yes, I've done the updates on all the speakers and on the phone. And for some reason, it just disappears for days, and then all of a sudden, it'll show back up. Like, the soundbar will be the only thing listed, and I can't control anything. I do a reset and set the speakers back up as if they're new. Still, they show up temporarily, then disappear again.
1: Well, that...
3: And someone else tells me that they don't have any issues.
1: Yeah, I was going to say, because that is definitely not my experience right now. Now, a couple months ago, if you would have called me, I probably would have said, yeah, I've been having so many issues, but I really think they have cleaned up their act. So here's the deal. I am meeting with Sonos very soon, and so I'm going to ask them about this question and see what they say. But I think that as far as I know, there's no major issue with that right now. The only things I can think of is something on your network could be causing an issue, like a VPN or an ad blocker. That could potentially cause some issues with a network, especially on an Android. If you're running a VPN, I've noticed that can impact my connection for sure. The other thing is, again, the software updates. Like, make sure everything's up to date. Sounds like you've done that for sure, Matthew. So the other thing is the signal. Like, just make sure that you've got a good signal from your speakers to the router. And if you want, there is a way to like go into the settings and change kind of like the channel that the speakers communicate on. That could be part of it. Like, maybe you're just in an area, maybe you're in an apartment or an area that has a lot of other Sonos systems, or the Wi-Fi is just very crowded. You can try changing the channel of your Sonos system. But I have not had any major issues, knock on wood. In fact, I was so negative on Sonos for so long. Now I'm just like, I'm smiling every time I use my system again, because it's finally working the way that it was intended to. And so whatever they're doing over at Sonos, they're doing a good job. And again, I mentioned I am meeting with them soon, so I will definitely ask them about that issue, see if there's any tips I can pick up on, to give folks about how to make sure their system runs perfectly. Thanks for the call, Matthew. Do appreciate it. From there in Murrieta today, 888-RICH-101, 888-742-4101. Got an email from Mike in the South Bay in California. He says he runs a small IT company, and we've been seeing a lot more computers infected through fake company luncheon or event invitations. And the scary part is that the attack actually installs Screen Connect, which is a legitimate remote access tool. And then it hides it, so there's no system icon tray or system tray icon, and it doesn't appear in the normal list of installed apps. Now, he contacted Screen Connect support, and they did acknowledge that bad actors are intentionally hiding the software. And they even found it on one of the computers. He found it on one of the computers that he helps manage at an escrow company, which, as you can imagine, handles incredibly sensitive information. So I wrote him back, and I said, hey, there's a list that just came out, and I'll put this on the website, from TechSpot, with all these like third-party Windows uninstaller programs that get rid of stubborn software. And so he tested a bunch of them and came up with this one called Uninstaller, UNINSTALR. And he tested it on one of his infected computers. Screen Connect was hidden. Guess what? Uninstaller found it and removed the software and hidden services. So if you think you clicked on a link that puts some of this software on your computer, it would be a good idea to run this uninstaller, because you may not be able to. I've been talking about this on this show for a while. I didn't realize they were hiding the Screen Connect, and that's why people couldn't find it in their list of programs. So I will put this link on the website, richontech.tv. Also, if you're not following me on Instagram, I am posting a lot more of these scam stories I get, these scam warnings, because at this point, I'm getting so many emails about people actually getting scammed and what the process is, that it's really helpful to follow me there and understand what people are doing. And some of these event invitations are a major issue. They are still going out. They look like they come from a friend, and they say, hey, you're invited to my party. And you go, what party? I didn't know about a party you're holding. And you click the link, and next thing you know, this software is installed on your computer. So be very aware of that. And I'll put a link to all of this information on the website, richontech.tv. This is episode 189. So you can just go richontech.tv/189, and that will bring you right to the show notes. 888-RICH-101, 888-742-4101. Coming up, We got to talk about this Meta teen safety settlement. Instagram is going to work very differently for teenagers starting soon. I'll tell you about that, plus more of your calls right here on Rich on Tech.

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12: Welcome back to Rich on Tech. Rich DeMuro here, hanging out with you. 888-RICH-101, 888-742-4101. That is the Gin Blossoms. Hey, Jealousy. I mean, these songs were played over and over. I mean, if they were records, they would be completely worn out. They all sang the same way back in that time. Yes.
13: So everybody sounded back then.
12: Yeah, because one person did it and everyone liked it, and then they just all of a sudden copied it. And now what does music sound like?
13: Mumble rap.
12: Yeah. It's all over the place.
13: And K-pop.
12: Yeah, K-pop. Actually, I like some of that K-pop. And then Taylor Swift, don't forget.
13: Oh, sorry. Forget.
12: There's a whole bunch of like Nepo babies too that are making music nowadays. I guess that's always been going on. I just love that term.
13: I'm getting sidetracked.
12: Meta agreed to a huge teen safety settlement this week, and Instagram is about to change. So Meta has agreed to pay up to, and there's all kinds of numbers out there, but it's like $16, $17, $18 billion. Drop in the bucket for this company. And that's over 10 years, which means, you know, people are going to forget about this, or, you know, who knows what's going to happen in that time. But there are pretty big changes to how people under 18 can use Instagram and Facebook. They did not, you know, admit any wrongdoing. So we actually don't have like a definitive, like, did Meta make these apps to be addictive? We don't have that, because once you settle, you say, we're going to settle, but we're not going to admit any wrongdoing. And all the attorney generals were like, okay, fine, we'll take the money. But the big change, default 2-hour daily limit for teens, that's combined against Instagram and Facebook. Parents can turn that off, and direct messages don't count towards that limit. Then you get a reminder after 15 minutes of continuous use. It'll say, hey, do you still want to be on here? And then after 60 minutes and 90 minutes, you'll get more. No late night scrolling. Instagram and Facebook are going to be blocked for teens from midnight to 6 a.m. That's wild. So your feed, stories, explore, and reels will not work. Messaging will be available. Then you've got school mode. So most push notifications are going to be muted from 8 a.m. until 3 p.m. Then blocked again from 10 p.m. to 7 a.m. I mean, do you see what's happening here? They are just sort of getting rid of everything that makes this fun, but also addictive. Or supposedly. Like counts are going to be hidden for users under 18. Cosmetic procedure filters will be banned, so you can't make yourself look good. And teens will have the option of a non-personalized feed instead of an algorithm-driven feed. I mean, talk about boring. Could you make this app any more boring? What else is going to happen? Meta says parents will be notified if a teen sets up a secondary account to try to get around all this stuff. And they're going to verify teens are teenagers using a whole bunch of signals. Now, they've had those signals before. They just weren't really using them in a big way. Now they're going to have much better detection of kids under 13 who shouldn't have accounts at all. And then 13 to 17 will automatically get these limitations. Now, here is the part that I think is really tricky. What do you think a teenager is going to do? You think they're going to sit there and follow all these new rules? Absolutely not. What are they going to do? They're going to either try to get around them, ask their parents to turn off all these requirements. They're like, Mom, Dad, this is so boring. Come on, Johnny doesn't have this. And the parents are going to go, okay, cool, we'll turn them off. Or they're just going to flee. They've got TikTok. They've got YouTube Shorts. They've got Snapchat. They've got a million and one other ways of getting in touch with each other, posting pictures, posting videos, watching videos. You think they're going to deal with all this nonsense now on Instagram and Facebook? They're not even using, by the way. The kids are not using Facebook. That's something that the kids used to use, and then the adults started using it, and the kids said, oh, it's not cool anymore. You guys use it. Sure, go ahead. And that's fine. So if TikTok, Snapchat, and YouTube don't follow in on this, which is what Meta wants, none of this really means anything, because basically Meta is just going to become a no man's land. Teens are just going to get away from it. So I think that this thing, it's good that we came up with this settlement, and all that money, by the way, is going to go to the states to, I think it was like almost all the states agreed to this, except for a bunch of them that still want to do their own thing. But a lot of that money is going to go to like teen programs to like help them, you know, with teen mental health and suicide prevention and just all the things that kind of fund teen programs. So that's where the money's going to go eventually. But does this solve the problem of these addictive apps for both teenagers and adults? Probably not. Is it going to make Instagram a lot less interesting to teens? Yes. Will TikTok, Facebook, TikTok, Snapchat, and what's the other one? YouTube follow through? I don't know. We'll see. We'll see how much pressure comes down on them to do the same things. But you look at this app, it's like there's nothing fun about it anymore. And I'm not, there is a problem here. Like, teens cannot get enough of this stuff. So can adults. They can't. No one can. It's a slot machine in your pocket. I've said that since day one. I mean, you give me a slot machine. I mean, now we have, adults have it. Kalshi and Polymarket and all these betting apps. I mean, we have taken everything that you had to go drive somewhere. You know how annoying it is to drive to like a casino? That's why they put them in like random places. Because, you know, you didn't want to be there every day. And now they're everywhere. All right. Let's see. Do we have time for a call here? Let's see. Let's see here. Gary.
14: Why, hello, Rich. How are you doing?
12: I'm doing well. What's going on?
14: Well, thank you for taking my call, first of all.
12: Absolutely.
14: You know, I've talked to you before. You know, I'm a wildlife photographer, and I go out to the desert a lot and up into the mountains. And with my T-Mobile phone, I dropped Verizon. I finally had it with them. So I'm now with T-Mobile. How do I get this phone to go into the satellite mode when I run out of connection and I need to make a call and there's no satellite service, meaning no cell phone service?
12: What you said you switched to Verizon?
14: No. I switched away from Verizon I went to T-Mobile.
12: Oh, you went to T-Mobile. Okay. Is Starlink included on your account?
14: No, because I'm a prepaid customer.
12: They don't give it on prepaid.
14: Oh.
12: So you've got a couple options. Number one, does your phone support satellite? That's number one. What kind of phone do you have?
14: That's what I wanted to ask you here, Rich. It's a Samsung Galaxy A54.
12: I don't think the A series supports satellite.
14: Ooh.
12: Let me see. A-Series satellite. I think it's just... let's see. Hold on. Actually, hold on. It might. I could be wrong here. Hold on. I know they do the premium series. Let's see if it's on...
14: Yeah, the S-Series phone, sure.
12: Yeah, the S-Series phones, the Galaxy S. I'm trying to see if it's A-Series. Okay, select since 2025, Samsung has supported satellite communication on select Galaxy flagship and Galaxy A series. So you need to, okay, so what you need to do is look in your phone.
14: I'm in the settings right now.
12: Okay, yeah. Under connections, it would tell you, it would say satellite if it's supported there. So it should say connections, and you scroll down, it says satellite networks under mobile hotspot.
14: I'm seeing Wi-Fi calling, Wi-Fi.
12: Yep. I'll keep scrolling down to under data usage, mobile hotspot, satellite networks. Do you see satellite networks?
14: I don't see that listed.
12: Okay. If you don't see that, I would. Well, if you're on prepaid with T-Mobile, they're not going to give it to you anyway. You got to be on a full plan with them. So what you can do is you can add it to your plan. I think it's like $10 a month. But call up T-Mobile, see what they say, see if you can add it. And I would also just verify. I'm going to look right now when we go to break, see if that A54 supports the satellite. But it says the A series does support it. But the way that Samsung does it is it's all based on your carrier. The carrier has to provide it. It's not like Pixel. It's not like Apple where it's built into the phone. On Samsung, the provider does the satellite. More Rich on Tech right after this. Did you hear that? Listen very carefully. That's my phone. No spam calls, no scam texts. I love the silence. Your phone? Probably not as quiet as mine. 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Data brokers are selling your personal information like there's no tomorrow. 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
23: News this hour from Town Hall. I'm Ron Taylor. Congress may avoid another disruptive government shutdown just as lawmakers head into campaign season.
24: The House is expected to vote next week on a Senate-passed continuing resolution to keep the federal government funded temporarily. The measure needs a two-thirds majority under House rules, but it passed the Senate with strong bipartisan support. Without an agreement, funding would expire September 30th. Supporters say the stopgap gives lawmakers time to negotiate full-year spending bills and protects federal workers from another damaging shutdown. Bob Agner reporting.
23: Arkansas Republican Senator Tom Cotton discusses efforts to maintain economic pressure on Iran through sanctions and enforcement actions.
25: Based on every indication we have is that the economic vice tightens every single day on Iran. And sure, the revolutionary fanatics who are in charge in Tehran are not feeling that. They're corrupt. They have lined their pockets for decades at the expense of the Iranian people. But each day it gets tighter and tighter, and the pressure on them gets more and more.
23: Speaking with the Salem Radio Network, he says the United States should continue targeting entities that help Iran evade sanctions, particularly those involved in oil exports and activities connected to the Iranian Revolutionary Guard. The Columbia, South Carolina police chief says an officer died today and a second was injured after responding to a call about a domestic dispute. He said the suspect had a lengthy criminal record and also died. The deceased officer was just 29 years old and had been with the department for only 2 years, leaving behind a wife and two young children. Poor weather temporarily hampered aerial rescue operations in Nepal once again as the search for thousands of missing people continues along the border with China and entering now its fifth day. Rescue workers and military personnel have been working around the clock since Wednesday's disaster that's killed more than 690 people. News and analysis at townhall.com.
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23: Some Democratic candidates in Iowa say they don't want Kamala Harris campaigning on their behalf. Correspondent Laura Winters explains.
27: Iowa Senate candidate Democrat Josh Turek shooting down the idea of former Vice President Kamala Harris campaigning for him. A reporter asking him about potentially working with Harris, to which he responds, no. His fellow Iowa gubernatorial candidate, Democrat Rob Sand, also pushing back against the idea of the former Vice President campaigning for him, saying that he believes she shouldn't pursue a presidential run in 2028. Let's move on, Sand says. We need some new leadership.
23: President Trump says he will attend the President's Cup matches next month near Chicago as the honorary chairman. This marks the second year in a row that he will be at the premier golf tournament. He was at the Ryder Cup on Long Island last year, also dropped in on the President's Cup during his first term in office in 2017. More news at townhall.com. There's an ongoing war of words over President Trump's renaming of Lake Ontario.
0: Ontario Premier Doug Ford unveiling a giant billboard on the Canadian shoreline, Lake Ontario, now and always, and taking to his social media and to the press to promote it.
1: But just in case President Trump or anyone else forgets, we've set up the sign to remind them it's Lake Ontario now and forever.
0: After months of tariffs, 51st state threats, and personal attacks on Canadian leaders, the move has been met in Canada largely with ridicule.
1: Long after President Trump is gone, it will still be called Lake Ontario.
0: I'm Julie Walker.
23: Federal Reserve Chair Kevin Warsh provided his most detailed insights yet on how he views the central bank's fight against inflation in a high-profile speech at an annual economic conference in Jackson Hole Friday. In saying he hasn't seen evidence that inflation is cooling. More on these stories at town.
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0: Welcome back to Rich on Tech. Rich DeMuro here, hanging out with you, talking technology at 888-RICH-101, 888-742-4101. Well, if you've been following me on social media, you know I've been mooning you a lot lately. Lots of pictures of the moon on my Facebook and Instagram. I cannot help it. The moon has looked so cool lately that I just keep taking pictures, and I happen to be testing the Pixel 11 Pro, which happens to take incredible pictures of the moon. I captured the lunar eclipse, I captured the full moon, and they just look incredible. So if you want to check them out, Facebook and Instagram at Rich on Tech. I've got slightly different pictures on both, but I know I'm like, I have to stop because it's just like, I can't get enough. Like, my entire camera roll is filled with moon pictures, and I'm fascinated by this thing that we can all see no matter where we are, which is also incredible. But I'm looking at these pictures. I mean, this is a frame-worthy picture from the Pixel. Now, yes, it is AI enhanced. So the Pixel has 120 times zoom, and so they do use a little AI enhancement. But I'm looking at the original picture that it took, and it's also excellent. The AI enhancement just sharpens it a little bit. I mean, I'll post the before and after if you want to see it, but it's quite incredible. 888-RICH-101, 888-742-4101. The website for the show is richontech.tv. You can also go to richontech.com. I know, a little secret. I haven't switched it over completely, but eventually I will. But I did get that. So richontech.com just forwards to richontech.tv. If that's easier to type, go ahead and do it. Apple TV is raising prices again for the fourth time in 4 years. Now, Apple is a company that needs money. 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They do not. They've got, I think it's like a $1 trillion company. Is it? 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Don't quote me on that. But they are raising prices for new and existing subscribers in the U.S. Monthly price goes from $13 to $15 a month, up $2. Annual goes from $99 to $119. 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Number one, all of these streaming services pay yearly. You save a ton of money by paying for the year. And if you time it right, like you get it on a deal during that year, then you can get a much better deal than just buying it outright. 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What else? Just look for deals out there. There's my friend Jared Newman writes a great newsletter called Cord Cutter Weekly. And he's got this thing called the Big List of Streaming Deals. 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I'll put a link to that on my website, richontech.tv. 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
0: What?
1: They're not a $1 trillion company.
0: They're not?
1: They're a multi-$1 trillion company.
0: Are you serious? No way.
1: $4.5 trillion.
0: No way.
1: I'm looking at it right here.
0: Get out of here.
1: They reached $1 trillion in August of 2018 as the first public U.S. company to reach the mark.
0: Okay, there you go. So 2018, they reached trillion. So now, yeah, they're multi-trillion. They've sold a lot of iPhones since then. That's wild. Okay, so
1: They crossed $2 trillion in 2020 and $3 trillion in 2022 and $4 and $5 trillion, $4 trillion in late 2025, and they briefly hit $5 trillion in July.
0: Are you looking at the AI overview on Google?
1: Yes.
0: So am I. It says the same thing.
1: You didn't do it, so I helped.
0: But it's very tough to like search while I'm on the air here. That's the thing. But that's okay. So that's wild. $5 trillion. That's wild. Okay. Thank you, Bobo, for that. Let's see what else. Apple TV going up. Also, Apple One Individual is going up. So if you're paying for that, that's the bundle that includes like Apple Music, Apple TV, Apple Arcade. Oh my gosh, that's going up $2 a month. I mean, here is the thing about all these services. Mine are so intertwined with different promotions I have and bundles that I have no idea what I'm paying anymore, except for ChatGPT telling me, because I go into the ChatGPT finances and ask, hey, what are my bills this month? And it's all over the place. And every month I'm like, oh, I'd like to cancel one of these services. But then as soon as I do that, invariably, my wife or kid says, oh, I'm watching a show on that this month. It's like, I swear, they're all like colluding to like put one show on this service this month and then the other service that month, so you can't really cancel. It's kind of like HBO back in the day, remember? When like they would have like one good show like would end and another good show would start. Like right when you're ready to cancel, it's like, oh, now this season starts. They knew what they were doing. Rachel, line one, Los Angeles. What's up? What's happening?
2: Something so bizarre that I don't understand.
0: Uh-oh.
2: I have the Ring camera. I have one outside the front door.
0: Okay.
2: And I have a camera inside facing the front door. But I have an individual that lives here and keeps coming in and burglarizing my place for the longest time. And he never, I can never see him in the Ring camera. I see all the neighbors. There are repair people. Everyone that comes, I can see. Except him.
0: Except for the person that continues to vandalize and break into your home? How many years has it been going on?
2: A long time now.
0: A long time?
2: At the beginning, I thought I just misplaced things.
0: Okay, so this
2: but
0: is like...
2: I finally realized I didn't.
0: I mean, could it be like a... Like, do you believe in like vampires, ghosts, any of that? Could it be any of that?
2: It's impossible to believe. What is he doing?
0: Yeah,
2: how is he?
0: Maybe he's wearing an invisibility cloak. I mean,
2: I wish. It's impossible to understand or believe.
0: Okay, so here's what. So you have video on these cameras of all the other people walking past your door. Is this an apartment complex?
2: A condominium building.
0: Okay. So I will tell you my best theory on this. Okay. Now, is this a camera that is on a battery or is it wired?
2: Wired.
0: Okay. Oh, it is wired.
2: Yeah.
0: Okay. Well, that's good news. So inside the Ring app, there is what's called a cooldown time. And that means when your Ring app, when your Ring camera is triggered, it does not record again for a little bit because it cools down. So you can find this in your settings. I'm going to go to my Ring cam to see exactly what it says here. So let's see. Event. History, mode settings. Okay, I'm looking for that. Alert settings. Okay. Video preview, single alert, events, unusual. Oh, by the way, there's a really, just for everyone else listening, there is a, because of AI, there's a new thing called unusual event alert. So you can get alerts only when something seems unusual to the Ring camera, which is nice to have instead of just like random people. Okay. I'm looking to see where these alerts are. Okay, device settings. Video settings, snapshot capture. Okay. See what happens. Snapshot frequency, video settings. Okay. Customize how device captures. Recording length, auto. You can set that to be longer. But long story short, I think what's happening is it's something is triggering this camera. And then this person is going in front of the camera after it's been triggered. So it's not actively recording. So it's in that cool down time of like 5 minutes, whatever it is. All the Ring settings have changed, by the way. So I need to find where those settings are on here. But here it is. Motion frequency. Okay. So frequently, regularly, or periodically. So I would say you want to change that to frequently. And that means it's going to take more snapshots. And it's not going to, since this is a wired camera, you have the ability to take more video. But I would say, number one, I'm worried for you, Rachel, because if you're getting constantly broken into, number one, you need to fortify your place and figure out how this person continues to enter. It could be an inside job if they are continually entering your place. Have you ever gotten any sort of video of this person at all, like cloaked or anything?
2: One time I was going out the door to the elevator and he was coming up the stairs by the elevator lobby, and he walked down the hallway, and it never showed, the Ring showed him walking by.
0: Okay, now that would go into my theory of what happened was when you walked by the Ring, it was recording, and then it was cooling down before it would start recording again. The reason why they do that is really to save the battery life on the Ring camera. So I would say for you, maybe look into a continuous recording device for, 3 days to see, just like set something up where you can record nonstop. A lot of devices don't really do that because they're all kind of like trying to conserve battery life, but you can maybe set up something that does it. I have to look to see what would be able to do that. Maybe like the Nest cams, I think they can record 24/7. So if you want to have that continuous loop, and some of the cams like the Eufy cams, I think can do that if they're plugged in. But I would do that. And I would also, you know, fortify your place, get some stronger protections. I would get a camera inside the front door. And if you walk past that camera, just understand that it's going to be recording you. And then if someone slips in past you, it's not going to record based on the way these things happen. And I will tell one story before we go to break here. We got a pizza delivered once, and the pizza was sitting out there because we didn't get a notification from the Ring. You know, this is when the pizza people, they ring and run. They just throw the pizza on your doorstep and they go away. Well, this person didn't ring the bell. They didn't do anything. And after like an hour and a half, we're sitting there going, where is this pizza? And I open up the front door, and sure enough, the pizza is just sitting there right in front of my door. And I said, how long has it been sitting here? I looked at my app, and it was delivered like 45 minutes ago. I said, well, that's weird, because the Ring camera didn't notify me. Well, I open up the Ring camera, and turns out my Ring camera was frozen. So I don't know how long this thing had been frozen, but it just needed to be restarted. And once it was restarted, then it started giving me the motion alerts again. I should have realized I had no motion alerts for like 2 days. Anyway, so that could be it too. But since you're getting recordings, that doesn't seem to be it. 888-RICH-101, 888-742-4101. Thanks for the call, Rachel. Stay safe there, please. You got to figure that out. Got it. Unless this person's a ghost, you gotta figure out. Talk to your neighbors. Is anyone else getting broken into? More Rich on Tech after this.

0: Someone had a birthday.
1: Yep, 50. 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
0: 50 years of wisdom.
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1: Come on, hit the notes, man.
0: This is Toad the Wet Sprocket, All I Want. I actually went to one of their shows in, where was I? I was in Yakima, Washington, working as a reporter there. And they said, hey, do you want to go see Toad the Wet Sprocket tonight? And I was like, absolutely. And I remember it was kind of religious. I think they might be like a religious band. Look that up, Bobo, on your AI overviews. You could be my fact checker from now on. That's what I need on this show, because half the time I'm just like, you know, saying something. Okay, Kim says she saw Toad the Wet Sprocket last year.

0: the same to do the same thing. I just was wanted to know more information about the other product.
1: What's the other product?
0: That's what I'm trying to find out. But, you know, the Glide is a navigation system for
1: yes.
0: the blind.
1: Yeah, and I've tried it, actually. Have you tried it? Have you seen it?
0: No, I haven't. I haven't seen it because I'm blind, but I have talked to some people that have actually tried it. Like my teacher at the blind school here in Utah.
1: So what I know about it is I've seen it a couple of times now, actually, at two different shows. It's kind of like, it's like a high-tech white cane, if you think about it that way, right? So it's
0: right,
1: got,
0: right.
1: You know, you put it down, it's got this little, almost like a trackball at the bottom, but it's got AI, and so it helps you understand.
0: Oh, it's a trackball at the bottom. Somebody told me it had two wheels.
1: It does. I mean, but it almost, to me, it looks like a trackball. But yes, there are two wheels, but yes, it's, yeah. But it kind of like moves left and right, but it helps you understand where to go by kind of leading the way by analyzing what's up ahead. So if there's someone in front of you, obstacles, cracks, whatever, it's going to alert you versus just feeling your way with the cane. Now here's the thing. This thing's expensive. It's about $1,500, but if it changes your life, then I think it's worth it. Right.
0: I'm trying to figure out how to get on the payment program.
1: Well, I'm looking.
0: That's what my problem is.
1: Well, it looks like there. It looks okay. So it says they have 8,000 of these out in the wild, which is pretty good. That's incredible. And it looks like it's about $30 a month on top of the fee. So I wonder if there's any sort of program where you might be able to get like a, you know, I don't know, some.
0: Oh yeah, there's a monthly fee, I guess, to keep it updated or something.
1: Yeah, everything now has a monthly fee for the. What are you looking to do? What are you looking? Are you looking to replace something that you're already using, or are you just about this thing?
0: All I have is the cane, and I still have. I use the cane, left and right, left and right, but I'm still walking in things because my cane will walk around a door jam, and I'll walk into the door jam, because I'm going in front of me. And, just objects, that are there that I miss.
1: Yes.
0: I go under the table. Oh, I hit the table.
1: Right. Yeah, that's not a good thing. You don't want to do that. Have you heard of this OCO app?
0: No.
1: Okay. So that's an app that is free and it works with your phone. So you can use your phone and to help you kind of navigate that way. And it's really meant to
0: OCO?
1: OKO. And that's meant that's really meant to help you cross streets safely. But it's interesting. They've kind of expanded it a little bit more. Like I met with these people too. So another good resource. Have you heard of the CSUN Assistive Tech Conference?
0: Yeah. In fact, we have a fanfare coming up here.
1: Okay. So you have one there. That's okay. Well, that is a great way to understand the new technology that's out there when it comes to helping, the blind, visually impaired, anyone that has a different ability. They have all kinds of things on display that are the latest and greatest. And this is where I go every year to learn about this stuff. And it's really incredible. I mean, technology has done like so many things. But my point is, if you, and I'll link this up on the website, but if they have the list of exhibitors, and just going through the list of exhibitors, you can get a lot of ideas about what is out there. Okay, I think this
0: Oh, that would be great.
1: This might be what you're talking about.
0: I wanted to ask you, now, is your name Rich, R-I-C-H, or Rex, R-E-X?
1: Rich, R-I-C-H, Rich on Tech.
0: Okay.
1: I think this is the other thing you were talking about. It's called WeWalk, and now I'm remembering I interviewed them as well, and it's a smart cane.
0: I actually have a WeWalk, but mine doesn't work for some reason.
1: The smart cane?
0: I can't get it to work.
1: Oh, no, that's not good. How much?
0: I don't know how to hook it up to the satellite,
1: Okay, well, I would look into that because I'm looking how much this thing costs. I'm sure they're not cheap. This is saying like $70 a month. But those are a couple of things that I would look at. But yeah, the Glide is probably the most high tech. I think that's probably like when it comes to like the most cutting edge technology, that's probably it. But I'll link all this stuff up on the website, Michael. Thanks so much. Sounds like you just found me. Thanks so much for finding me. RichOnTech.tv is the website to learn more about all of this. Back after this.
2: Most kids dream.

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1: 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That's 702-937-4634. David Allen Capital. When the banks say no, Dexter McLean says yes.
2: With SRN News, I'm Ron Taylor. Ukrainian officials say a Russian drone attack on a warehouse west of Kyiv killed at least 37 people, making it the deadliest attack in the war this year. Ukrainian President Volodymyr Zelensky said on a social media Saturday that the warehouse in Mala was housing shells, mines, and other ammunition for the defense forces. He earlier said storing explosive in a residential area is illegal and that criminal proceedings had been launched. Iran's leadership has solidified around hardline military generals and clerics preparing for a prolonged confrontation with the U.S. and aiming to prevent domestic unrest. Ontario Premier Doug Ford has responded to President Trump's Lake America decree with a billboard declaring Lake Ontario now and always. Ford unveiled the sign near Grimsby, Ontario, wearing a Team Canada soccer jersey. The display follows the president's order for U.S. agencies to call Lake Ontario Lake America. This is SRN News.
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1: 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David Allen Capital. 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
4: 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Nevada SPCA, protecting animals, saving lives.
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0: Welcome back to Rich on Tech. Rich DeMuro here, hanging out with you, talking technology. 888-RICH-101-888-742-4101. So many things to talk about this week. I got a great website that you should know about. And this is for the NFL. If you're watching games, finding where they're playing has gotten so crazy because you've got CBS, Fox, NBC, ABC, ESPN, NFL Network, Prime Video, Netflix, Peacock, Paramount Plus, Fox One, NFL Plus, and Sunday Ticket. Those are all the places that you can watch the game at. And it's becoming really tough to find where to watch these things. Hang on, I'm sending Bobo a link. Hey, let me just send you this. Did you get the link? Okay. So long story short, this website is called Ways to Watch, and it is really good because you pop in your zip code and it tells you by week every single place you can watch each game, whatever game you want. And I used it yesterday and I still couldn't figure it out because I didn't know what NFL Plus was, but it is really good. So it's let's see, the website is nfl.com/ways-2-watch, and it is great. It is like brand new. I got to give credit again to Cord Cutter Weekly. They posted about this, but it is excellent. I'll link it up on the website, richontech.tv. All right, joining me now, Chandler Hatton of Fairphone. This is a smartphone that literally comes with screws that you can actually take apart and replace different parts of this phone. It's the first time they're selling it in the U.S. Chandler, thanks for joining me there.
1: Thank you, Rich. It's a pleasure to be here.
0: So explain what Fairphone is for folks that may not know, because this is the first time you're in the U.S. You've been in Europe for a while, correct?
1: Yeah, indeed. We've been in Europe for about 12, 13 years, and we're just entering the U.S. In fact, we entered a little bit less than a year ago with audio products, and since last week, we're also there with smartphones. And what is Fairphone? Fairphone is a company that's all about modular tech. So we're here to show that you can make high quality tech that's modular, repairable, replaceable, and that you can continue to use your device for an extremely long time. We're talking 5-year hardware warranties, 7-8 year software support.
0: Now, why do you think traditional companies have been, kind of averse to this? Like they didn't, it took Apple like a whole bunch to like even come up with like kits to like fix, take your stuff out of your iPhone. Why do you think other companies aren't really on board with this?
1: I think there's a couple things going on there. One thing is that to actually design a modular phone from the ground up, you really need to rethink the way that you develop the device. So we really start with modularity in mind, and we progress through to a high quality device. If you've been building a device in a different way, you're used to using glue, using different materials that are less modular, less repairable, then it's a challenge. The other thing is that there can be an incentive to replace the device when the software is no longer supported, when your battery starts to run down, which happens to all batteries after about 3 years. And of course, when you drop your phone and break the screen, which happens to all of us far too often.
0: And you can easily replace that on this phone yourself if you wanted to. Now,
1: exactly.
0: I've been testing this. It's called the Fairphone Gen 6 Plus, right?
1: Indeed, yes.
0: And so it sells for $650 here in the U.S., and it's got at least 12 parts that you can replace yourself.
1: Yeah, exactly.
0: In addition to the back of the phone, like the accessories, you actually like screw on. Like you can like put a completely different back on this phone that does different things. So like you said, it's been designed from the ground up to be like completely modular and repairable. And I will say, I am very impressed. Like when you said you were going to send this phone, I was not expecting much, and the build quality on this device is excellent. The buttons are excellent. The screen is excellent. The camera is way better than I expected. And we did open it up the other day to do some replacement, fun, and it's great. Oh, by the way, the software is great too, because it's like a clean version of Android. So
1: yeah, exactly. That's what we go for.
0: You guys did a great job.
1: The idea is that you can take it apart yourself on your kitchen counter, on your kitchen table with just one screwdriver. And that it has these 12 modules. I have an example of what a module looks like here. So these are quite simple things. Let's say you need to replace a camera, and then you can replace it. So if you can do a Lego kit, then you can probably find your way with a Fairphone device.
0: Yes.
1: And
0: yeah.
1: the whole point is that we're not just using modularity for longevity to preserve the lifespan of the device, but also to make it playful and also to get modular accessories so that you can make it more personalized.
0: Are there any compromises because you built a phone that's repairable?
1: No, in fact, there aren't compromises to building a repairable phone. So we're trying to inspire the whole industry to build phones in this way, to make phones that are accessible to the user, because users shouldn't have to send their phone away for a week when they have a minor issue that needs to be adjusted, repaired. The USB-C port needs to be replaced because your kids jammed the USB-C port, the USB-C cable there in there the wrong way several times. Never happened to me. So these are the kinds of things that we would like it to be easier for our customers to address. And what this means is that indeed the phone is not glued together. And that means that you can take it apart and there's just these little screws. It's quite easy. It takes about 5 minutes to replace a battery, and it takes about, let's say, 20 minutes to replace the screen, which is the part that's behind the rest of the parts, because you start from the back, you take off the back cover, and then you keep taking parts off until you get to the screen.
0: Yeah, I was able to take the battery out quite easily. I mean, it was like, think of 2 screws on the back, 4 screws for the battery, and then you just kind of pop it out, and there you go. So it is self-explanatory for the most part, and it comes with a little screwdriver you need. The other thing I like is this thing, the slider you have on it will bring it into this mode that is sort of a minimal or dumb phone mode. So why did you think that people want to kind of look at their phones less or make them less distracting?
1: Yeah, this is something that's increasingly coming up. We are in strong contact with our community to understand what is it that they need, what is it they're looking for in a smartphone. And there's been this rise in desire to have dumb phones, which is basically a phone that's not a smartphone, so that you can be busy with everything that's not inside your smartphone when you're having dinner with friends, when you're out for a walk with your dog, and perhaps when you're working. And so we made a slider on the side of the phone. I'll show you what it looks like here. So you can just slide it up and down. And when you slide it down, your phone enters a different Android environment, a much more simple Android environment, where you can program which apps are accessible. And let's say that's 2 or 3 apps. You want your camera. You might want certain people to be able to call you in case of urgencies. But on the whole, you don't want to be scrolling through any type of feed. And this is something that a lot of customers said they were purchasing separate devices for. And we thought that's quite extreme, because we can actually convert your smartphone to a dumb phone. Then you have 2 phones in 1, and you can take what we call, it's called Fairphone Moments. So you can take a moment for yourself. You can program different moments and select which moments you'd like to have accessible. And in the newest releases of our software, there's several additional customizations, which we've just introduced to the feature.
0: And it works on T-Mobile in the U.S., and I believe AT&T is either planned. Correct. or is that already in motion?
1: Yeah, AT&T, it's working on. Okay. AT&T, so that's great.
0: So AT&T, and T-Mobile. And I mean, really, the specs, I mean, it's not like necessarily flagship level specs. Like, the processor you're using is still a Snapdragon, but it's, you know, maybe it's like the 7S, I believe, versus, you know, the 8 Gen. But like, it's still really good. And I mean, it's the thing about this is it's really fun and refreshing to have this option, which, if you like to tinker, you like to keep your phone for a long time, you want to be able to replace parts on this thing, it's really cool. And you're not really, to me, like, I can't really see a downside, because it's so fun and you're getting the added benefit of being able to replace all this stuff for a long time. And you've got support through 2033 on this?
1: Yeah. Exactly. So it's the processor is a 7S Gen 4, which has just come out from Qualcomm, the Snapdragon. And that's a really great processor. Indeed, it is not something that is one of the more expensive flagship phones. It's also, the price is supposed to be something that is accessible and everything that you need to get you through day-to-day use. And of course, the 5-year hardware warranty and the 7 or 8 year software support. In this case, for the 6 Plus, it's 7 years. Then that'll get you all the way through 2033, indeed.
0: And I just want to go through some of the little parts here. We have about a minute left.
1: Sure.
0: Replacing, you said the screen is about $90 to replace. I'm looking on your website for all these little, the replacement parts that you have.
1: Replacement parts, yeah.
0: But yeah, it's like $20. Oh, here we go. Replacement spare parts. So your battery is $40. 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Ultra wide $45. Let's see, earpiece $20. So if you get something stuck in the earpiece, replace it for $20. USB-C port $20. Back cover $10. SIM tray. Oh, by the way, it has a SIM tray, which a lot of phones in the U.S. no longer have.
1: Let me jump in there. It not only has a SIM tray, but it also has a slot for an SD card. So you can put up to 2 terabytes of memory, which is a hot commodity these days. It comes with 12 gigabytes of memory, and you can put up to 2 terabytes of storage into your phone in addition to the 256 that's already in there.
0: Yeah,
1: I did want to say just one more thing about our brand in general, which is something that our main purpose is to provide longevity, but we also use components and materials that are ethically sourced, and we focus on paying everyone involved in the whole value chain a fair wage. So this is something that we also find quite important. And I should mention that we also make audio products, and we have some new stuff coming up. So I will just provide a little teaser, but there is some new stuff coming.
0: Yes, got some earbuds, it looks like. Chandler Hatton, thank you so much for joining me today. Really appreciate it. From Fairphone.com. Check it out. If you want something different, you like to tinker, you want to replace your own battery, or just have that option, or any of these parts in the phone, this is something that's completely new and different here in the U.S. So Fairphone.com is the website. I will put a link to it on mine, richontech.tv. Chandler, thanks for joining me today.
1: Thanks a lot.
0: All right, coming up, 888-RICH-101. I see the lines are slammed. Was it something I said? Okay, no, it's just questions. Good. 888-RICH-101, 888-742-4101. More Rich on Tech coming your way right after this.

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0: 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Rich DeMiro here, hanging out with you, talking technology, 888-RICH-101, 888-742-4101. And everything's on the website, richontech.tv, the Fairphone we just talked about, the NFL Ways to Watch website. All that stuff is right there. Now we got to do like a lightning round because we've got a lot of callers here. So let's see. Mark's been holding the longest. Mark, what's up? Can you get through your question quickly?
1: Hey, Rich. I got a Samsung S23, and Samsung got rid of its messaging and went over to Google Messages. And now when you go into your messaging, you want to send someone a picture, so you hit the little plus sign, you want to use your camera, and you've got a bunch of photos that take up half the screen, you know, from your gallery. So kind of annoying. And my coworker was sending a message the other day, and I was sitting next to her, and she pulled it up, and she had some photos on there she would have rather not have me seen.
0: Oh, wow. That's
1: awkward. Yeah, and she started kind of complaining, and you know, I've had a few friends try to figure it out, and some of them are pretty techy, and nobody can seem to figure out how to get rid of that feature.
0: So you're saying what? Okay, the feature is at the bottom. It shows your photos that you've taken.
1: Yeah, so, you know, swapped over, it's Google Messages now.
0: Right, like, well, okay, I see what you're saying. While you're taking a picture, like, let's say you want to take a picture, when you press that little camera icon, it's showing your gallery underneath it?
1: Yeah.
0: Yeah, they should not do that. That's ridiculous.
1: And it takes up, like, half the screen almost.
0: Yeah, I'm looking right now. Yeah, this is crazy. I didn't realize that. That's, wow. That's a major flaw in their system, because you should not see photos that you're that are in your gallery, because that's like a major privacy concern.
1: Yeah, you know, and my poor coworker, thank goodness we're good friends, you know, but still. And then, like I said, it takes up half the screen. Doesn't seem like there's any way to get rid of it. And yeah, you know, I know you talk to a lot of people, and you know, it's not like I can call Google tech support, right?
0: Yeah, no, I will definitely bring this up to them next time I'm talking to them, because the only thing I can think that you can do is perhaps remove the permission to see the photos in your gallery. Like, if you do that, I wonder if that would help. But I don't know if you'd be able to use that feature. So let me see. I'm going to take a picture. Let's see. I'm going into messages here now. And let's see if that still comes up. Yeah, it's like as soon as you go to like tap in to add a photo, it's like showing the last picture you took. That's wild. I mean, that's like such a weird thing to do, because you don't know what that last picture is. And yeah. Okay, so this is definitely a thing. Yeah, so I'm going to look in. I'm going to see if I remove the permissions to the gallery, will that help? Okay, let's see if I can do that. And this is just a workaround, obviously, because that's not a real solution to this, right? Because it's just,
1: right, okay. Because before you could either tap on your camera or tap on your gallery.
0: Right, right. And this is kind of mixing them.
1: And when you tap on the camera, you get the whole screen to use, you know, for setting up your photo.
0: Yeah. Well, a lot of people have been complaining about the space management of Google Messages in general. Like, if you open up the app, the whole top of it says Google Messages, and then your chats are like at the bottom. It's like, well, who thought that was a good idea? So,
1: right.
0: All right. So there's not really a solution here that I can see, but I will note this down and bring it to the folks' attention at Google and see, you know. I think right now, from what I'm hearing and all the emails I've gotten, people are not very happy with the switch to Google Messages. Like, it just it seemed like the Samsung Messages was way more customizable. There is a developer bringing back the Samsung Messages app. Have you heard about that?
1: No.
0: Let me see what it's called. It's like a weird, the name is a little bit weird. Where is it? It's Messages by Ozarks. And it's like, let's see if I can get the link. Messages by Ozarks. So it's messages.ozarksmade.net. And it basically brings back the exact same experience. Now, with Messages, you have to be careful using a third-party app because it does have access to your messages, so you have to trust this developer, and I don't know them, but they are getting some publicity, and it looks like they've done a lot of their homework. But I will put this link on the website to let you take a look at that and see if you think it's something you might want to look into. But it's messages.ozarksmade.net. But yeah, there's a lot of things that people are not liking, loving about the Google Messages. Mark, thanks for the call today from Long Beach. Really appreciate it. Well, I said this was going to be a lightning round, but now we're already got 2 minutes left. So we're going to have to probably come back to the callers after the break here. But let me tell you about two other apps. If you're in California, Cal Fire has launched a new app called Aware CA. And this is a free app for tracking wildfire across California in real time. It's available on iPhone and Android. It's called Aware CA. And it shows all kinds of data, wind, humidity, fire activity. You can track the aircraft that are actually fighting the fire. So you can watch the firefighting planes take off and fly. There's a 3D map view. There's also information about fire stations, hospitals, traffic cameras, and more than 1,300 Alert California cameras. You can listen to the Cal Fire Command radio frequencies inside the app. So if you like to do that kind of stuff, you can hear how they're fighting fires in real time. So far, 60 fire agencies are integrated. More are being added. The app is completely free. There's no premium tier. There's no paid features whatsoever. So again, this is called Aware CA. If you are in California and you already downloaded Watch Duty, this is sort of the state's answer to that, completely free and direct from the source. I will link it up on the website, richontech.tv. 888-RICH-101, 888-742-4101. 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
16: News this hour from Town Hall. I'm Ron Taylor. President Trump is warning countries that support Iran as tensions threaten oil shipments through the Strait of Hormuz. Correspondent Ken Lorman starts us off tonight.
17: Global prosperity depends on reopening the vital waterway, and supporters say President Trump is right to pressure nations aiding Iran. China is Iran's most influential partner, yet nearly 80% of the oil passing through the strait goes to China, making Beijing a major beneficiary of restoring the flow. Economist Steve Moore says it appears China is willing to make itself and the rest of the world poorer in order to destabilize the U.S. economy and weaken President Trump politically. Ken Lorman reporting.
16: A judge has ruled that President Trump cannot deport students for criticizing Israel.
18: Citing the importance of the First Amendment, a federal judge in California says the government is unconstitutionally silencing critics of Israel and others in its quest to deport non-citizens who the Trump administration says have disrupted college campuses as they express their views. The judge striking down portions of provisions the government follows with deportations on free speech grounds and other parts for vagueness, which she says violates the Fifth Amendment. I'm Julie Walker.
16: Poor weather temporarily hampered aerial rescue operations in Nepal as the search for thousands of missing people in areas devastated by the catastrophic flash floods along the border with China enters its fifth day now. Rescue workers and military personnel have been working around the clock since Wednesday's disaster that has now killed more than 690 people and left around 3,000 still missing. Iran's leadership has solidified around hardline military generals and clerics preparing for a prolonged confrontation with the U.S. More news at townhall.com.
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16: Mentioning the disaster in Nepal a moment ago, correspondent Victoria Milko gives us an update from a busy military aid relief site in the center of Nepal's search and rescue efforts.
19: One of the military aid relief sites that's been set up as a makeshift place for people to come. We're seeing helicopters coming and going, delivering aid, sometimes bringing people that they find in the search and rescue efforts. You see military officials everywhere right now. There's people that have rappel gear as if they're going to go into the field on the next helicopter. We have people waiting outside the perimeter, looking at lists to see if their family members' names on there for the lost or rescued.
16: An influencer known for posting viral prank videos has pleaded guilty to criminal impersonation in Arizona for posing as an employee of businesses in a Phoenix suburb and orchestrating brief but chaotic takeover attempts. Heston James Cobb was arrested in July of last year. Police in Tempe say he and others went into businesses posing as workers. More at townhall.com. It's a noble effort. Tennessee's governor wants the Nashville airport renamed after Dolly Parton. But the idea is being met with some opposition.
20: The country music star died Tuesday of cancer at age 80. The proposal to rename the airport could require the Metro Nashville Airport Authority to revisit its naming policy. The current policy says airport property should only be named for people who have been deceased at least 2 years. The governor's office says his proposal and the naming policy will be discussed by the airport authority at its September 17th meeting. I'm Lisa Dwyer.
16: Extreme drought and heat have severely impacted the Danube River and surrounding regions. Fishermen in northern Serbia report that the river has receded, leaving only small ponds and dangerously high water temperatures. The drought has affected ecosystems and businesses across several countries. You'll find more on these stories at townhall.com. I'm Ron Taylor.
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0: Welcome back to Rich on Tech. Rich DeMuro here, hanging out with you, talking technology, 888-RICH-101, 888-742-4101. We are getting a lot of messages about our last caller who was at work, and a colleague went to text something and take a picture, and I guess a picture she would rather not him want him to see came up on her phone in the gallery. So I'm getting a lot of emails about this, and basically people are saying if you take a picture that you don't want others to see on your phone, you need to add it to your hidden gallery. And so there's a couple of ways to do that. I'm looking at the ways to do it. On the iPhone, you can tap the little three dots in the upper right-hand corner, and it says hide. And this photo will be hidden, but will be found in the hidden album. And once you hide that, to get into the hidden album, you will need to show your Face ID or put in your passcode. So that's number one. So put those scandalous pictures in a hidden folder. And then on the Samsung, they call it the secure folder. So if you go into the photo on Samsung Gallery, again, tap the three dots, upper right-hand corner, it says move to secure folder. Once you move it in there, it's not going to show up when you go to look at the photos, or your photo gallery comes up, your camera roll comes up. And again, you'll need to unlock that to see it. And then on Google Photos, they have a locked folder. And I know, because that one's easy, because I know all about it, because I use it. No, just kidding. Looking for a rise from Bobo, but he's not taking it. But I'm looking for it, and let's see. It says, trying to figure out how to get it in there. Share does not bring it. Add to. Oh, there it is. So you press the add to at the bottom, and it says locked folder. These photos and videos will be hidden and won't show up as you scroll through Google Photos or in other apps. So if you got some photos on your camera roll that you don't want other people seeing, and that could be anything. Could be, a medical thing. It could be, what I'm talking about. But it could be anything. There could be a lot of reasons why you might not want someone to see a picture. So there you go. Put them in there. And taken care of. RichOnTech.tv is the website. Let's see here. Let's go to, who's been waiting? Let's go to Andrew. Where's Andrew? He's in line five. Andrew, in Ventura. Welcome to the show.
1: Well, while I've been on hold, I've thought of about 15 questions, but I want Kim to keep her job, so we'll just go with that.
0: Okay, perfect. What's the original question you submitted?
1: Apple AirTags.
0: Okay.
1: When I go to the Find My, the list is in random order every time. And if I have 100 or 200, which I don't, trying to find the one that you want to find is really annoying. Even if I only have, the original four, it's in a different sort every time. Drives me nuts. Is there a way to keep it either alphabetical or the way I want it?
0: Good question. I think they go by the last time they were seen.
1: Well, that helps nobody.
0: Yeah. It kind of puts the stuff that you're not using down towards the bottom of the list. I'm looking at my list. It's funny. I just went through my list the other day to get rid of all these old things I had on there. But I agree. You'd want to be able to sort them. Let's see if we can. You can't drag them. Your basic options are to remove or ask Siri. I'm running the beta of the new iOS, or you can delete it. But no, I do not see a way to reorder these. And I agree that would make way too much sense to let you put these in alphabetical order, or the order that, the thing that you check on the most. But I do not see a way to change that. And, Apple, they don't necessarily, they play by their own rules. So this would be something that they would have to implement on their time. Now, AirTags are very popular, so obviously they're, maybe they thought of this, but I don't know if it's high on their priority list. Let's put it that way.
1: If there's a way you could tell them, or let somebody else know, or maybe they have somebody subversive listening to your show, that would be a great thing. Now, there's one more feature, if you want to call it that. When you click on one of those things and it's in a place, you can give it a saved location. Well, and then there's an option that says, I forget exactly where it is.
0: What do you mean a saved location? What do you mean by that? Like where it should be? Like it doesn't alert you if it doesn't, if it's staying there. Like if you, is that what you mean?
1: Label the location is what it says.
0: Okay.
1: So, and there's another one that says, alert me if I've left it alone.
0: Yes.
1: I forget the exact words.
0: Yeah.
1: Unless it's at this place.
0: Yes.
1: Now this place will have a favorite location, which is an address that I've never put in. I don't want Apple to have. I don't want anybody else to have. And it's a wrong address anyway.
0: Okay. That's
1: I'm looking for my luggage.
0: Yeah. That's coming from your suggestions. Is that what you're talking about?
1: Yeah. How do I get rid of that one?
0: So those are called prominent locations. And what your iPhone is doing in the background is, and this is all done privately on your phone. It's stored on there, but it's basically keeping track of every place that you ever go. And the more you go there, the more it becomes a prominent location. So you can actually, let's see here. You've got to go into your privacy settings and you can delete those locations. So let me see where that is. If we go into settings and let's see here. I've got to find the privacy stuff.
1: Yeah, there it is. I find a device and down below under notifications, notify when left behind, except for one location. And there's an address that I don't want.
0: Yeah. Okay. So that it looks like you have to delete that from the prominent locations, not from the Find My. It doesn't let you delete it there. So I'm looking.
1: Okay.
0: I've got to find this where it is. Okay. Here it is. Significant locations. Okay. And so if you go into there, and this is really tough to find, but if you go into your settings, okay, privacy and security, scroll all the way down to where it says, oh my gosh, now I just lost it. Oh no. Location services. And then you scroll all the way down and you'll see system services. Nope, that's not it. Is it? Nope, that's not it. Oh yeah. And then it says significant locations and routes. You got to do your face ID.
1: Under privacy and security.
0: Yeah, it's under privacy. It's, and then I've got 296 records and you can go in. You can't, it doesn't look like you can clear them one by one. You can only clear them all together. So you can just tap clear history and that should get rid of that suggestion. So
1: now you say that's under privacy and security, but where?
0: Yeah, I know. I just went through it all. It's a whole, I've got to put it on the website because it's so far in there. But it's basically privacy and security, location services, scroll all the way down to where it says system services, and then scroll all the way down to where it says significant locations, and then you'll see it in there. So I will put that on the website, richontech.tv, but that's the way to get rid of it. The other thing is that Apple Maps is now doing something similar where they're keeping track of all the places you go. And so you can go into there and get rid of those as well if you want. So if you look at, see where it says, if you go into Apple Maps, and this is all the kind of stuff that, like, let's be real. If you have a spouse or a partner or someone that's kind of like wondering what you're up to, these are the first places they would look if they got a hold of your phone. So again, Apple Maps, you tap places and you'll see they have this new thing called Visited Places Beta. And I've got 295 locations in there, organized by how many places I have visited the most. And the sad part is Target is number two. Number one is my kid's school. Target is here number two. It says, were you here Wednesday? Yes. Okay, fine. I was there Wednesday. My gym. Let's see. I don't know what that is. What the heck is that? Okay. A dentist. Okay, I don't think that's right. Anyway, so the point is it'll have a list of everywhere you go. You can go scroll down and clear history. So I will put the links, the places to find all of that stuff on the website, richontech.tv. This is some like real personal stuff. Richontech.tv. This is episode 189. So go to richontech.tv/189. All right, coming up, we'll take more of your calls at 888-RICH-101, 888-742-4101. And this hour, we've got Tyler, the antenna man, explaining how to choose the best over-the-air TV antenna. That's all coming up right here on Rich on Tech.

0: Did you hear that? Listen very carefully. That's my phone. 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
0: Welcome back to Rich on Tech. Rich DeMuro here, hanging out with you. So last week, I mentioned this I Like Movies app. And then I got an email from Ron, who said, "Rich, I checked out the app you mentioned. It was pretty good. But then I discovered a new app called Seen It. And it's on another level. The flexibility, features, and interface would put it among the best apps I've ever used." And I kind of agree. I downloaded this app. And by the way, there's a bunch of them, so you have to be very careful. And this goes for anything that I mention on this show. If I mention something, it's best to go to the website for the direct link. Because inevitably, you will download some lookalike app that is not the right one, and then you come complaining to me saying, Rich, I got all this spam on my phone and ads and this and that app you recommended. And I'm like, what did you just call it? That wasn't the name. It's like something that's similar. So this CNET app, it's the official one is CNET.fun. That's the website to get the download. It's available on iPhone and Android. And I love it. I think it's really good. The interface is excellent. It shows all of the different ratings, Rotten Tomatoes, IMDb, Metacritic. Covers the downside is it covers only 13 major streaming services versus like some of them have a real long tail. Totally free, no ads. The only thing I noticed is that it doesn't have multiple watch lists. It's just one main watch list. And so if you have different watch lists like I do, like something stuff to watch by myself, watch with the wife, watch with the kids, then the one that I mentioned, I Like Movies, is pretty good. The only other thing I thought was kind of odd, and this I noticed yesterday when I was looking for a movie, it doesn't let you sort by rating. So if, I mean, I'm talking like PG-13 or R, like if I want to watch a movie with the kids, I want a certain rating. I don't want R, but it doesn't let me filter by that. So maybe the developer can add that feature. But again, it's called CNET.fun, and it's a great app. And by the way, Ron mentioned that he started using Incogni, and his daily spam dropped from 500 to 700 messages to under 100. That's pretty good. Well, that leads perfectly into this show is sponsored by Incogni. And I didn't do that because the sponsorship. That happened to be the end of his email. So it just kind of worked. Thousands of companies online have a file with your name on it. Your home address, your cell number, your email address, and sometimes a lot more, like your age, your family members, your interests, and other personal information. Data brokers, well, they collect this stuff, they package it up, and they sell access to it. And that can explain why some scam calls and phishing texts seem to know so much about you. Scammers aren't always guessing. Sometimes they've done their homework, and that's why I use Incogni. And I can actually see what it's been doing for me. So far, Incogni, according to my dashboard, has sent out 758 removal requests on my behalf. 740 have been completed. It's currently monitoring or working with hundreds of data brokers, and Incogni estimates it has saved me more than 550.

0: from Consumer Cellular to Pure Talk because Pure Talk had a better deal.
1: Okay.
0: And throughout this past week, I've been getting a whole lot of ghost texts.
1: What does that mean?
0: And I'm very frustrated over this.
1: What do you mean by ghost texts?
0: Meaning, I'll get a text and there's no one on the other end texting me.
1: What does the text say?
0: I get a text sound on my phone, on my cell phone.
1: Oh, got it. And there's no text
0: that
1: arrives.
0: And there's no showing of anything.
1: Okay. Are you on iPhone or Android?
0: Android.
1: Okay. Are your texts being filtered to a spam folder by any means?
0: Wait, say that again?
1: Do you have a spam filter set up with your texts? Because it could...
0: I don't know.
1: Okay. Okay. So it could be that you're getting the notification, but to tell you that the text is going in or coming in, but then it's going into a different folder. So that is I would guess. So are you using Google Messages? Is that what you're using?
0: Well, I first tried calling Pure Talk, and who I spoke to at Pure Talk told me to delete, my texts. I tried doing that. I only left two up there. And it still does it.
1: Okay. What program are you using to look at these text messages? Do you know?
0: What program am I using?
1: Yeah. Is it Google Messages when you open
0: Google.
1: It up? Okay, Google. Okay, so when you tap your profile in the upper right-hand corner, there's a section called Spam and Blocked. If you're finding a lot of messages in there, what I think might be happening is you're getting the message, the sound of the message arriving, and then it's being filtered into that spam and blocked. That's one explanation. The other explanation is I would look at your notifications, and inside your notifications, there's a whole bunch of settings which hear outgoing and incoming message sounds. So you can look at those and see if you want the messages to make sounds and maybe give it a different sound so that it's different and you can identify it versus the sound that everything else makes.
0: So I'm supposed to look at my what?
1: Go into your settings on your Google Messages, and there's some settings in there that I would take a look at, like your notification sound and also the spam filter, and see if that's happening. So how many times a day is this happening?
0: Oh, while I was on the phone waiting for you, it seemed like it happened 6-7 times while I was waiting on the phone for you.
1: Oh, wow. 6 or 7 times. And every time there's no message, but you're hearing...
0: message.
1: Okay. And are you sure these are notification sounds and not your email?
0: Not my email. No.
1: It's just your messages.
0: Yeah.
1: Okay. It sounds to me like it is some sort of... I really don't know what would be causing that, except for the fact that it's the messages coming in that's getting filtered into your spam. So that's the only thing I can think of. What I would do is maybe try changing the notification sound for your messages and see if it keeps making that sound, or if it doesn't, the same sound you heard before, that means it's another app that is making that sound. The other thing I would do is do all the software updates on your phone, make sure that you have that all going on, and do the operating system updates and do your app updates, and then restart your phone and see if this continues to happen. Sorry that's happening to you, Linda. That is definitely frustrating. 888-RICH-101. Coming up next, we are going to talk to Tyler, the antenna man. If you need help choosing an antenna, you'll get your answer next.
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2: With SRN News, I'm Ron Taylor. Ukrainian officials say a Russian drone attack on a warehouse west of Kyiv killed at least 37 people, making it the deadliest attack in the war this year. Ukrainian President Vladimir Zelensky said on a social media post Saturday that the warehouse in Myla was housing shells, mines, and other ammunition for the defense forces. He earlier said storing explosives in a residential area is illegal and that criminal proceedings had been launched. Iran's leadership has solidified around hardline military generals and clerics preparing for a prolonged confrontation with the U.S. and aiming to prevent domestic unrest. This counters claims of a regime change by President Trump. Iran's leaders warn of escalating the conflict as American sanctions strain the economy. Ontario Premier Doug Ford responding to President Trump's Lake America decree with a billboard declaring Lake Ontario now and always. He's not happy. This is SRN News.
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0: Welcome back to Rich on Tech. Last week we were talking about antennas, and I got a bunch of questions from folks about an antenna that I had mentioned. I said, you know what, hold off, let's get an expert. And it just so happens that Danny in Charlotte, North Carolina, said on the TV antenna discussion, I think it's important to clarify you can't necessarily just buy any antenna and expect it to get all the channels you want. You need to choose the right antenna for your location. There's a YouTube channel called Antenna Man that does a great job explaining the different types of antennas. He might be a great guest for your show. And sure enough, I reached out to Tyler, the Antenna Man, and he's joining us right now. Tyler, thanks for joining me today.
1: Thanks for having me.
0: Okay, so I can see your video, Radio Camp, but I can. And you seem like a young guy. How the heck did you get into antennas?
1: Oh, it's a pretty crazy story. When I was 5 years old, my parents had a TV from the 80s just sitting on the floor of their bedroom. I plugged it in, turned it on, played with the knobs, and it was picking up a local TV station with nothing plugged into it. And I asked my mom at the time, I was like, how is this getting a TV station? There's no cable plugged into it. And she said the invisible airwaves. That just really fascinated me. Growing up, instead of having, you know, a Game Boy and an N64, I had a Game Boy-sized TV, and I'd take it with me everywhere to just try to get, you know, channels over the air and what I could get. And even if it was fuzzy, it just fascinated me how, like, invisible airwaves work.
0: Oh, my gosh. When I was a kid, they had a Sony. I wanted this thing so badly. It was like a Sony, like, TV, handheld TV with an antenna.
1: And yeah, Sony Watchman.
0: What was it?
1: Sony Watchman.
0: Watchman, that's what it was. Yes, and I wanted this thing so bad. I think it was like $300, and of course that was a ton for, you know, back then for me. But it was such a cool. Anyway, so obviously I'm in broadcasting, TV and radio, and I'm also fascinated by this stuff. So you've made a living out of it, you know, teaching people on YouTube. So what is, I guess, number one? Why would someone want an antenna in 2026?
1: You know, I hear this occasionally, people kind of downplay antennas, but they're an insanely underrated because it's a one-time expense that gets you 50 to 100 free high-definition channels. Major networks including ABC, NBC, CBS, Fox, even the CW and KTLA, you can get for free with an antenna. And it kills me. I have a lot of friends in there. They're low to mid 20s, and they sign up for like four or five streaming services to stream all the NFL games and market. 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So if they just had an antenna, they could get those channels for free. And mainly, getting back to my point, an antenna is a one-time investment of can be as little as $25 or as much as, you know, $100-something. But once you spend that amount, you get free channels for life, and you don't have to worry about buffering, reduced picture quality, channel blackouts, which are happening a lot more often. People sign up to these streaming services thinking that they're safe, but then you have a retransmission dispute, and then put it in plain English, you lose a channel for several days or up to a week.
0: Yeah, while these companies that have a lot of money duke it out to get more of your money somehow. What should we look at? What should we look for when we buy an antenna?
1: So a lot of people, when they first go to buy an antenna, the first thing they do is they go on Amazon and they type in TV antenna or HD antenna and buy one of the first few that they see. That's actually the wrong way to do it because Amazon is flooded with a whole bunch of very bad antennas, mainly from overseas, and they don't work well. I've tested them out and most of them just get one of five channels that I can usually pick up with most basic antennas that are made, you know, or at least marketed in the US. So when someone's buying an antenna, it's very important to buy an antenna that not only looks like an antenna, but is of decent size. It doesn't have to be massive, but it should look like an antenna. It shouldn't look like a child's toy. Another good tip I have is to stick with a familiar brand name. That be RCA, Antennas Direct, Clearstream, Channel Master, WineGuard, and there's a newer company called Televis. These are reputable US-based antenna companies that make quality products. Their antennas might cost a little bit more than that generic antenna you see on Amazon, but let me tell you, it's way worth it compared to all the headaches you'll have trying to lock in channels from a cheap antenna on Amazon.
0: Indoor versus outdoor. What do you know, how do you know you need one or the other?
1: That's a good question. So I say in general, if you're within 30 miles of the broadcast towers, you can typically get away with an indoor antenna, but indoor antennas are a little tricky. because they have to be in the exact right spot, not only in terms of the side of your house facing the broadcast towers, but sometimes moving an antenna a foot or two can have a huge impact on reception. So if someone's starting out with an antenna, it's fine to start with an indoor antenna. But for a lot of people, depending on the building material of the home, especially if they're, you know, 20 or 30 miles further than the broadcast towers, they may need an outdoor antenna. And in lieu of setting up an outdoor antenna, another option is setting up an antenna in the attic if people don't want to, you know, climb their roof or run a wire inside their house. Another good option is, as I said, just set it up in the attic, run a wire down the TV or connect it to a wireless tuner. That's a little bit easier for some people.
0: So any mistakes that you see over and over that people make when it comes to antennas? I mean, other than buying like the first thing they see on Amazon.
1: Well, that's definitely the number one issue I see is people buy the wrong antenna. Either it's a cheap generic antenna from Amazon. And granted, most things you buy on Amazon, you buy a phone charger, you buy, you know, a laptop or something on Amazon, it's probably going to work fine. That's not the case with TV antennas. Most of them on there are junk and you really have to go through the weeds. But I would say, can I repeat the question again? I lost my train of thought.
0: Yeah. I mean, it's just any mistake that someone makes besides the Amazon stuff. Yeah.
1: So another mistake that people make is that they buy an amplifier when they don't need one. People think amplifiers are better and they're boosting the signal. What they can also do is add a whole bunch of noise. So, you know, you may have a fair to weak signal, but when you start adding noise to it, it makes reception worse. Another mistake that I commonly see is that people have the antenna in the wrong spot. So they just kind of put up an antenna, point it, and hope for the best. That does work in a lot of cases, but in other cases, if you're in what I consider a fair to weak signal area, typically 35, 40, 50 miles from broadcast towers, you kind of have to spend a little bit of time trying the antenna in different locations, connect it to a small TV as a guide, or even a signal meter, just kind of lock in the channels. But I'd say the number one mistake people make is they buy the wrong antenna, they set it up in the wrong spot, and then they do one of a dozen things to mess up their reception, whether that be adding an amplifier or connecting it to an unpowered splitter. That's what some people do is they just connect the antenna, they see a splitter and they go, ooh, let me just connect it to the splitter. It'll go to all the TVs in the house. Well, those unpowered splitters have signal loss and that will kill your signal. You need an amplifier before that.
0: Ah, interesting. Okay. And then I just want to ask about the idea of like a website. Like, is there any, like, I know you have your own website, but are there any websites that you lead people to like help you figure out how many channels you can get or where you should aim these things or what type of antenna to get?
1: Yeah. So the most accurate website is called rabbitears.info. It's not as user-friendly as some of the other sites I'm about to mention, but it is hands down the most accurate. You type in your address and it runs a reception report, shows you how strong or weak the channels are, what channels you'll pick up, and typically what antenna you need. It'll say if it's strong, you can get away with an indoor antenna. If it's fair, you'll need a small outdoor, and if it's weak, you'll need a large outdoor. Two other websites that work pretty well is the FCC DTV reception maps. I don't know the exact website, but if you Google it, it'll come up. It works the same way. You type in your address and it'll show you the stations listed in your area. It's been on and off recently. Sometimes it works, sometimes it doesn't. But another very easy to use website is called antennaweb.org. That's antennaweb.org. Same thing. You type in your address. It shows you available stations. The only reason I typically don't recommend it on its own is it's very conservative with the results. So there'll be times where it'll say either the signals are very weak or you won't get any channels in your location when in reality you can. I typically use that and rabbitears.info, kind of compare the two and go in the middle.
0: Okay. All right. We got just a little bit of time here. I want to get some of your absolute recommendations. So maybe can you give me two recommendations like under $50, under $100 for what you like?
1: Yeah, under $50, two decent indoor antennas is a set of Philips Rabbit Ears and the Channel Master Flat Tenna. There's also this outdoor antenna called the Mornixall outdoor antenna. It's relatively small, about like $35, works well. Under $100, a little bit better antennas, that typically outdoor antennas, it's the Antennas Direct Element. Any of the Clearstream models that are sold all over Best Buy. So if you go to Best Buy, you'll see a Clearstream 2V, Max-V. Those work well. And then a 5-star Yagi. So if you go on Amazon and just type in 5-star Yagi, it's a little bit larger of an antenna, but pretty inexpensive, about $70, $80. That works pretty well too.
0: Okay. You said the Marinoxall. How do you spell that?
1: Morinix salt, spelled Morinixol. It's okay. A weird name, but it's a decent antenna.
0: And then the Yagi, how do you spell that?
1: Y-A-G-I.
0: Okay, Yagi. Okay, Antenna Man, tell people how to find you on YouTube or online in general.
1: Well, YouTube, just type in Antenna Man, and then my website is antennamanpa.com. I live in Pennsylvania, so I put that at the end of it.
0: But your signal goes everywhere. Tyler, thanks so much for joining me today. Really appreciate it. Excellent information. I learned so much, and whenever I learn, I'm sure there's someone else that learned as well. So I really appreciate you coming on the show today.
1: Thanks again for having me.
0: All right. Can't wait to set up an antenna now again. Yeah. All right. Coming up, we are going to open up the feedback. These are the emails, the comments, the questions you sent to me. And yes, there are a lot of them. I will try to get through as many as I can in the time allotted. Back after this.

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0: All right, I've got 15 selected feed bags and just about 7 minutes. So you do the math. I don't know if we're going to get through all of them, but we will try. The feedback segment is your feedback plus the mailbag, right? Back in the day, people used to send a letter. These are the emails, the comments, the questions I get from you. If you want to submit yours, go to richontech.tv, hit contact, richontech.tv, hit contact. Susan writes in and says, I bought my friend a consumer cellular flip phone that has a dedicated favorites button. It has a little red head and a little red heart on it. Press it, your favorite contact names come up, and you just tap the person you want to call. I thought it might be a good option for anyone looking for a simple phone that's easy to use. Hugh. I came across an ad in the New York Times digital edition that caught my eye because it said, get a coupon for free. I thought all coupons were free, so I looked a little closer. Clicking the ad took me to a site that appeared to be completely unaffiliated with McDonald's and seemed designed to collect information. I know this happens, but it's frustrating to see deceptive ads served to paying customers on a reputable site like the New York Times. Yeah, you know, I think they use third-party ad networks, so I don't think they approve all those. But yeah, that is a bummer. The free coupon thing, like you try to bring that free Big Mac to McDonald's, they're going to laugh at you. You got to go in the app, by the way. They have the best deals. Chris in Thousand Oaks. On your intro about the Meta trial, I kept wondering what makes social media different from all the other things designed to keep us engaged. People have gotten hooked on texting and talking, TV, streaming, gambling apps, online auctions, streaming platforms, you name it. Advertising and branding are all trying to get us to come back for more. When it comes to kids, doesn't some of this ultimately come back to parenting? Yes, but I think that's what they were trying to figure out with this trial is, yes, you can be a good parent, but you know, you give your kids this thing and it's highly addictive. And all the good parenting in the world can't get around like good engineering of something that is just purely addictive. So yes, you do need to still be a good parent. Bob, I made the mistake of getting up early for my daily walk and run, and it was cut short by your discussion about the Cox name change and the chatter that followed. Let's just say the conversation went in a direction that had me laughing so hard I had to slow down. Rich, I still adore you and all your kindness. Keep it up, and I better meet you one day. No comment. I thought that might be our last show. Yeah, we're okay. We're still here. Patricia, I use Uber Eats often, but I noticed the suggested tip seemed way too high recently. The math wasn't mathing. I think it's because the restaurant had a buy one, get one free deal, but Uber calculated the suggested tip based on what the food would have cost before the promotion. Nobody warned me about that. Rich, what do you think? I think tips are a scam. All these tips we see, tip this, tip that. The guy reaches for a muffin. One in the tray, and I got to tip them. Now, I love tipping people. Do not get me wrong. I love tipping people. Love it. I get no more pleasure than from tipping folks. Guys that delivered the refrigerator the other day, gave them a nice tip. I love tipping people for a service I receive that is good. How many times have I tipped in advance in an app, and I get my food, and it's wrong? Or the service is horrible, and I've tipped. So my point is, use your judgment when you tip. Tips are supposed to be for a good service received, not, oh, I'm just tipping in advance for whatever. Guy at the pizza place I go to, I love tipping him because he's got a great attitude. He's so nice. Hey, can I get you some Parmesan cheese? He doesn't have to say that to everyone.
1: Susan in Colorado.
2: Because he knows you're going to tip.
0: No, he doesn't. Sometimes I'll just do zero. I'll make sure he looks, and I'll press zero right when he's looking just to send a message. Susan in Colorado. Oh, my gosh. That might be too long. I somehow found myself locked out of my Samsung phone and ended up on a 60-minute delay. I tried Find My Phone, logged into my Samsung account, refreshed everything, kept getting blank screens. After sitting in a tech support chat and getting nowhere, I finally talked to someone in person and was able to factory reset. It worked, but it was eye-opening. I lost all my notes and some passwords stored in another app. Now I'm slowly getting back everything using forgot password. I'm also moving all my passwords to Bitwarden, and I'm absolutely going to remember the master password from now on. Thankfully, I had it written down at home. I love listening to the podcast. I've got a 5-hour road trip this weekend, so I will be catching up. Susan, sorry that happened to you, but yes, use a password manager. Remember that main password, and hopefully you'll be better in the future. And thank you for listening. Jim, what's wrong with Motorola phones? I've been using them for years. They're inexpensive. They work well, and as far as I'm concerned, the iPhone could take a dump. thanks again. Wow, Jim, tell us how you really feel. Did I mention something mean about Motorola phones? I don't think I did. Susan, Sharon in Escondido, I got an unexpected email from a company and a person I'd actually done business with before. I recognized both, but I was suspicious because I hadn't requested the quote they were sending me. I called the company directly. Turned out they'd been hacked. I never experienced anything like this, so I want to warn others. Even an email from someone you recognize can be a scam. Yes, it can. Scams are everywhere. Scammers be scamming. Joseph in St. Louis, Missouri. I really don't like the look and feel of Windows 11. I bought Star 11 from Stardock for under $10. It makes Windows 11 look and feel much more like Windows 10. I've been using it since 2022, and it made the move to Windows 10 much easier. Rich, don't you think from Mark in Allentown, Pennsylvania, don't you think a robotic blood draw machine can make a mistake? Even self-driving vehicles have made mistakes. Some have been pretty serious. I bet you wouldn't volunteer for a robotic colonoscopy. Nice show. Maybe I would. Let's see here. Jay in Auckland, New Zealand, listening to I'm listening to you all the way from Auckland, New Zealand on iHeartRadio. I have to say, you're the best tech expert I've ever heard. Wow. Well, take that, New Zealand. Ellen. Oh, Eileen, your guest literally just said, trust me, you can't trust anyone. Gave me a laugh. And Vicky, your Google Maps tip was the best ever. I used it to find great suggestions near our hotels in London and Rome. Thank you. Yes. I can't tell you what that is, but yes, it's a way. You can look on my website to search for that. Basically, use the Ask Maps feature to say, find me the best like local places that are old school or something like that. I got to look at the exact phrasing. That's going to do it for this episode of the show. You can find everything I mentioned on my website, richontech.tv. I will put that in the show notes. This is episode 189. You can find me on social media. I am at richontech. Next week, we'll be discussing the morality of AI and using AI for travel planning. Two separate segments there. Thanks so much for listening. There are so many ways you can spend your time. I really appreciate you spending it right here with me. One reminder before I go, please do not drive distracted. Those texts can wait. Thanks everyone who makes this show possible. Bobo, Kim, my guests, and of course you for listening. My name is Rich DeMiro. I will talk to you real soon.

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15: News this hour from Town Hall. I'm Ron Taylor. President Trump is calling it the world's biggest oil deal and a major win for America's energy future. Correspondent Ken Lorman has the details.
16: President Trump's U.S. firm standing access to more than 65 billion barrels of Venezuelan oil under a new agreement that comes at no cost to taxpayers. Analysts believe the partnership could increase energy availability, strengthen the Western Hemisphere, and cut reliance on hostile foreign powers. Republicans see it as a bold America First initiative. Ken Lorman reporting.
15: The Centers for Medicare and Medicaid Services is blocking more than $1 billion in potentially improper Medicare lab payments.
17: Dr. Oz, who heads the agency, says labs billed Medicare for tests that were never performed on patients to the tune of $1.6 billion. More than 150 lab providers have been booted from the program for alleged fraud. The Centers for Medicare and Medicaid Services says some of these labs performed tests that patients didn't even need. AI is now being used to flag suspicious billing patterns.
15: Iran's leadership has solidified around hardline military generals and clerics preparing for a prolonged confrontation with the U.S. and aiming to prevent domestic unrest. Poor weather temporarily hampering aerial rescue operations that has been going on in Nepal as the search for thousands of missing people is about to enter its fifth day. Rescue workers and military personnel have been working around the clock since Wednesday's disaster that has killed more than 690 people and left about 3,000 people missing. The Columbia, South Carolina police chief says an officer died, a second injured today, or Saturday rather, responding to a call. The officer that died was just 29 years old. More at townhall.com.
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15: As we approach the 25th anniversary of 9/11, President Trump and Vice President Vance will be attending memorial events in Washington and New York. Donna Warder shares their itinerary.
17: Of course, schedules can always change, but for now, media outlets reporting President Trump will attend the 9/11 ceremony marking 25 years since the terrorist attack at the Pentagon. Vice President J.D. Vance scheduled to attend the somber annual reading of the names of those killed in the Twin Towers at Ground Zero. 9/11 this year falls on a Friday, the day after Republicans wrap up a two-day midterm convention in Dallas, which the president is scheduled to be at. After 9/11, President Trump is scheduled to head to Ireland, where he will meet with staff at our U.S. Embassy and then attend the Irish Open golf tournament at his golf course there. Laura Winters reporting.
15: You'll find breaking news and analysis at townhall.com. Correspondent Donna Water reports on Haitians that are dealing with violence and hunger.
19: UNICEF says six children and seven women have been released by a gang in Haiti after more than 50 people were kidnapped near the capital, Port-au-Prince, nearly a week ago. The United Nations Children's Agency says it's a rare moment of hope amid the violence threatening children in Haiti. Meanwhile, at a shelter in Port-au-Prince, children play as their parents worry about how they'll be fed. A UNICEF report released Friday says 1 in 13 children between 6 months and 5 years old in Haiti are suffering from acute malnutrition. I'm Donna Water.
15: Ukrainian officials say a Russian drone attack on a warehouse west of Kyiv killed at least 37 people, making it the deadliest attack in the war this year. Ukrainian President Vladimir Zelensky said on social media yesterday that the warehouse was housing shells and mines and other ammunition. More on these stories at townhall.com.
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24: This is Lee Habib, and this is Our American Stories, the show where America is the star and the American people. Up next, a story out of coal country about a miner who would take on a hefty second job. Here to tell the story is the Appalachian storyteller, J.D. Phillips, a YouTuber with a phenomenal channel. Let's get into the story.
25: My name is Harrison Mays, and I was born just before the turn of the century in 1898. cabin was located on a place called Barren Creek, just below the Kentucky-Tennessee state line. Like most folks back then, Ma and Pa spent most days scratching at the flinty soil on their rocky hillside farm, growing just enough food to raise their 8 children. Seems everyone had large families back then. Heck, a man needed all the helping hands he could get. How else were the chores gonna get done? Like milking the cow, collecting the chicken eggs, or the endless toting of water from the creek to the homestead. Not that us kids minded, though. It seemed like a privilege to help out our Pa. He was a hard-working, God-fearing man. And what I remember the most about him is it seemed he always had a lot of worry written across his face and behind his eyes. Not that he ever said any of it out loud, but we all knew it was there. He spent many a night standing on the porch, studying the position of the moon or the shapes of the clouds. He always seemed to know exactly when it was going to rain, and he could predict a bad winter coming months in advance. In many ways, Pa was one of the last truly free men, men that were part of the wilderness itself. Just like his father and his grandfather before him, Pa had never worked a day in his life for money. He had never clocked in or out. Instead, he lived as one with both the forest and the wild beasts that inhabited it. The turn of the century brought many changes to everyone who called these isolated mountains home, including my family. You see, the coal industry was born out of the ashes of the war between the states, and for the first time, jobs found their way into this remote region. Within a few short years, company towns had sprung up all up and down the hollers, and they needed all sorts of workers. Loggers to clear the land, hands at the sawmill, carpenters to build the shack houses, more men to build the new railroad, but most of all, they needed men willing to work in total darkness for 12 hours a day, deep inside a hole dug for more than a mile deep into the side of a mountain, armed with little more than a pickaxe. What they needed was men to dig the coal. One by one, men moved their families out of their ancestral cabins and away from their hillside farms that they had worked all their lives. And they moved them into these coal camps. And by the time I was 5 years old, my Pa traded his life as a mountain man for a lifetime of coal dust. Pa moved us all a few miles outside of Hillsboro, Kentucky, where he was hired on at the Fork Mountain Coal Camp. For the next several years, I spent most of my days attending the company school and helping Ma around the house. Most of my siblings were old enough to work in the mine with Pa, but me? No. I loved school. Bible study was my favorite part of the day, and our teacher, Miss Sally, would even let me take home a few sheets of scratch paper each day for me to practice writing Bible verses. I hoped I'd grow up and become a preacher. I spent most nights after supper using small pieces of coal that Paul had brought home, drawing pictures with Bible verses underneath them to show Miss Sally the next morning. One day, on my 14th birthday, Miss Sally made cookies for me at school, and she gave me a big hug. She told me she would miss me. "Oh, Miss Sally, I ain't going nowhere," I replied. "But Harrison, don't you know? You're 14 now. A boy's schooling is done when he turns that age." "Well, what will I do now?" I asked. "Why, you'll work in the coal mine, of course. You don't need no more schooling to work in the mine." "But Miss Sally, all my life I've been aiming on becoming a preacher, not a miner." The young teacher paused for a moment of reflection, and then she spoke. "Son, you don't have to be a preacher in a church to spread God's message. Just trust in the Lord, and He'll show you the way." And just like that, in that moment, my school days were over. And in many ways, so was my childhood. And I didn't know it at the time, but I would spend the rest of my life working in the darkness of a cold, damp coal mine. So there I was, just barely a teenager, but somehow a man at the same time, working 12 hours a day for the same coal company as my father. They called me a coupler boy. You see, electricity had come to the coal mine, and no longer did mules carry the coal carts out of the mine. Instead, there was a metal cable pulley system that pulled an endless train of coal carts, each full with over a ton of coal, up to the mouth of the mine. Each of these carts were coupled together with a pin that had to be removed at exactly the precise moment to separate the cart from the cable pulley system. The cart would continue down the tracks, and the pulley would roll up and back into the mine and start the process over again. Removing that pin at precisely the right moment was risky business, to say the least. My friend Tommy and I, we saw many boys lose fingers, and even one boy lost an arm when he got caught between the carts. It seemed it wasn't a matter of if you would get hurt. The only question was when. I still remember that Friday morning like it was yesterday. My pa and all my brothers and me, we set out for the mine in a light mountain rain. As we all entered the mine, my pa looked back at me as he grabbed his coal tags and his lunch bucket. "Be careful today. That rain is going to make everything slippery, and we can't afford for you to get hurt." "Yes, sir, pa," I replied. And slippery it was. That entire morning, all us boys were slipping back and forth in the muck and the mud, uncoupling those cars. My buddy Tommy suddenly yelled out, "Harrison, help me! My overalls are caught in a pinch!"
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24: And we return to Our American Stories and the story of Harrison Mays. When we last left off, Harrison, who wanted to become a preacher before becoming a miner, found himself in a dangerous situation with his friend Tommy in the mine they both worked in. Tommy's overalls were stuck in a pulley cart system. Let's get back to the story.
25: I looked up. He was being dragged alongside a fully loaded cart that he had uncoupled. Both the cart and Tommy were barreling full speed down the track right at me. However, Tommy was holding on tight to the side of the cart to keep from getting ran over while screaming the entire time. His weight made the cart unsteady, and it looked as if the cart was going to tip over just enough to make the coal jump the tracks. I stood frozen for a split second. I didn't know whether to run, help Tommy, or get out of the way. In the blink of an eye, I heard the crashing sound of the cart jumping the track, tearing up the side of the wall as it raced towards me. I took one step in the mud, and I slipped and fell. There was no time to escape. I kicked my legs frantically, trying to move out of the way. By now, Tommy had freed himself, and he had jumped off the coal cart, and he was yelling,
7: "Harrison, get out of there, quick!"
25: I had nowhere to turn, and the entire cart barreled into my chest. I broke nearly every bone in my body, and folks who saw it said my eyes popped right out of their sockets. Desperately, the miners began to dig me out of the rubble as the company doctor arrived on the scene of the accident. I had lost consciousness, and I was just laying there a heap of broken bones. When they pulled my body out of the mine, the doctor shook his head and he told my pa,
7: "Well, I'm sorry, but there ain't nary a chance that he'll make it through the night. Ain't no sense in trying to get him to a hospital in this weather. He'll never make it. Best thing to do is to take him home, call the family in, and say your goodbyes."
25: As I laid there lifeless on that bed, I could feel my family all around me, but I couldn't make out what any one of them were saying. I just remember my mama's tear-stricken face, and then I turned my head and I realized I was looking down on my lifeless body from up above. I was caught somewhere in between this world and the next one, that instant when a soul separates from its body. I didn't feel any pain, but I felt like I wasn't done. My life hadn't even begun yet.
7: "God, please, please don't let me die. I promise if you'll let me live, I'll spend all of my days telling the world about you. I promise I'll tell the entire world, far beyond those mountain ridges. Just let me live, and everyone will know your name."
25: Now, I need to pause here for just a moment. You see, there was no way Harrison Mays should have ever survived that accident. No man could have lived through it, much less a young boy. But sometimes, when we least expect it, even when there's no other possible explanation, God can do the impossible. That's right. Harrison did survive, and within 3 days, he climbed off his deathbed, and he dedicated the rest of his life to telling everyone he could about God. Once Harrison returned to the coal mines, he was a changed man. In his mind, he had to get busy in a hurry, telling the world about God. Now, back in those days, one of the biggest events to happen in rural Appalachia was when a tent revival came to your town. Everyone and their brother would go to these events to see and hear everything from preaching, singing, snake handling, dancing, and everything in between. Harrison figured the Lord said to make a joyful noise, so he first tried his hand at singing. The only problem was, well, he couldn't sing a lick. And though he was making a joyful noise, well, it was just noise that most folks could do without. When the next tent revival came to town, he tried his hand at preaching, but his combined fear of public speaking and the blank looks on the faces of the churchgoers told him that preaching wasn't exactly his calling either. One day, the up-and-coming preacher was sitting on the front porch, asking the Lord for a sign on what to do, when a new idea came to him, literally. There standing right in front of him was his pet hog, Isaac, just standing there looking at him. Harrison quickly ran to the lean-to shed, and within a minute, he re-emerged with a bucket of white paint and a paintbrush. He dipped his brush into the paint and began painting, "Sin Not," down each side of the black pig. Since pigs roamed freely back then, fattening up on chestnuts, within a few days, everybody in the mining camp had read those words, "Sin Not." Harrison knew he was onto something, and he began painting his simple message on the sides of mountains, rocks, trees, barns, and even on coal cars bound for faraway places. He soon resorted to making signs out of wood, cardboard, and oilcloth, carrying messages such as "Get Right with God" and "Jesus is coming." To fund his ministry, he began working double shifts in the coal mines, one for his family and one for the Lord. All the miners knew of his signs, and some would laugh while others would shake their heads in disbelief. However, they admired his effort, and every now and then, they would donate a load of coal towards Harrison's ministry. Heck, even the mining company let him use an abandoned building on the property as his workshop. By 1940, Harrison's father had passed away from the dreaded black lung. As was a common practice back then, the loving son made his father's tombstone out of concrete right in the backyard. It was in that moment that Harrison had another aha moment. He began making concrete crosses and hearts weighing as much as 1,500 pounds and placing them on the side of highways for all to see. He first began by placing them in nearby states, Kentucky, Tennessee, and Virginia. And within a decade, he had signs in nearly every state on the East Coast. He'd work in the coal mines all night and build crosses in his backyard all day. Once he had five or six ready, he would rent a truck and a driver, and together the two would strike out until he found a spot that looked good to him. He would simply pull up and dig a hole, and using a pulley system that he had built on the truck, he would lower the 1,500-pound cross into place. Many times, property owners would run out and yell, "What are you doing? You can't leave that here. Get off my property." Harrison would simply load up in the truck and make his getaway. Nearly every week, he would get a legal notice demanding that he come back and remove a cross, but he never would. He had the most trouble in Virginia. Lawmakers there were fed up with his religious signs, and they passed a law stating that all roadside signs must be licensed.

0: in different languages all over the world. His bottles have been found in the Philippines, the Netherlands, and even Africa. It's estimated that Harrison Mays spent $100,000 of his own money funding his ministry during his lifetime. As he would say, "Every penny I ever made is God's anyway. I'm just 126 pounds of mud." Harrison Mays never drove during his life, and he walked or rode a bike everywhere he went. He even walked to and from his marriage to his wife Lily, who supported him his entire life and supported his ministry. Harrison was at home at any church, and he spent his entire life telling anyone he met about the Lord. Harrison Mays went on to glory and met his Maker in 1986. 3 months later, his wife Lily joined him there. However, today, if you look hard enough, you can still find many of his roadside crosses and hearts dotted throughout the South. There's even a permanent collection of his work at the Museum of Appalachia in Tennessee. Till next time, my friends, in the words of Harrison Mays, get right with God, because Jesus is coming.
1: A beautiful piece of storytelling by J.D. Phillips, known as the Appalachian Storyteller. He has a YouTube channel that's phenomenal. Such respect and regard for this part of the country. Not enough stories on this show told about this part of the country, and we're fixing that. The story of Harrison Mays, a classic American story about faith and so much more, here on Our American Stories.
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8: And we return to Our American Stories. Up next, the story of how one of America's most notorious criminals was caught because of one savvy oil man from Oklahoma. Here to tell the story of how Machine Gun Kelly was captured is Joe Urschel, author of The Year of Fear, and later, as you'll hear, Dr. T. Lindsey Baker, author of A Gangster Tour of Texas and numerous other books. Let's get into this story. Here's Joe Urschel to start us off.
9: The story takes place in 1933. The unemployment rate was up to 40%. Thousands of banks were closed. Catastrophic dust storms were beginning to kick up across the Southwest and the Midwest. They'd blow so hard and so strong with so much fine silt that the people who lived in that area would have to do things like drape their child's beds and carriages with wet sheets just to prevent the silt from coming in and choking them to death. It would blow so far that it would turn snow red in New England, kill livestock in the fields. While all this is going on, of course, FDR takes office and announces that
10: the only thing we have to fear is fear itself.
9: At the very same time, an incredible spate of kidnappings begin occurring across the country. With the banks drying up, the bank robbing business isn't as good as it used to be, and an estimated 2,000 kidnappings occurred between 1930 and 1933. Companies were issuing kidnapping insurance. People in Hollywood were driving around in armor-plated limousines with armed guards in the passenger seat. They would snatch a wealthy individual, ransom them, and then release them with the caveat that everything would be fine unless they go to the authorities. If they do go to the authorities, we'll return and kill you, not only you, but all the members of your family as well. So these are tough times in the U.S., with tougher times coming. In the midst of this, George Kelly and his glamorous wife decide that they are going to kidnap the richest oil man in the Southwest.
11: It's hot summertime. Charles F. Urschel and his wife were playing bridge with friends Walter R. Jarrett and his wife on the screen porch of the Urschel home in Oklahoma City.
9: And with an almost remarkable lack of planning,
11: out of the darkness appeared two armed men. Stick them up. We want Urschel.
9: Kelly, armed with a machine gun, and his partner Albert Bates, armed with a .45, burst into the Urschel home, run up to the bridge game, and suddenly discover that they don't know which of the two guys is Urschel. So, making all kinds of threats, they demand that Urschel reveal himself, which he doesn't do. He just sits there. So does Walter. So Kelly says,
11: "We'll take you both."
9: And they speed off into the night. A couple miles out of town, they realize that they could probably identify which one was Urschel by emptying their wallets. So they stop the car, they get the wallets, take all of the money, they give them 10 bucks to get a cab back to town, and they take off with Urschel.
11: Urschel was no ordinary businessman.
9: Farm kid, grew up, enlisted in the Army during the First World War. When he got out, was bound and determined that the last thing he was going to do any more of was farming. So he strikes out for Oklahoma and decides to try to make his fortune in the oil business. He hooks up with the aptly named Tom Slick.
11: The king of the wildcatters.
9: Unfortunately, right at the peak of their oil business, Tom Slick, age 47, kind of your classic type A behavior guy, has a massive heart attack and dies.
11: Urschel continued running his empire and in time married Slick's widow, Berenice. Urschel's own wife was Berenice's sister. So he ended up being the husband of two sisters.
9: And of course that generates a lot of headlines in the paper about how rich these folks are and in what their oil holdings entail. All of this was the interesting reading that got Kelly thinking about kidnapping Charles Urschel.
11: The two hoodlums were no ordinary thugs either.
9: Kelly started out in Memphis, Tennessee. He was the child of upper middle class parents. He was a caddy at the local country club, pretty smart kid. In fact, he's not known to have killed anybody. He didn't like machine guns. He was kind of afraid of them. He was one of these charming, hail fellow, well-met Irishmen, but he did not enjoy a very good relationship with his father, whom he hated. And when he caught his father in a tryst with another woman, basically blackmailed him and said, "I won't tell mom about this." This is when he's in high school. "If you give me the family car and increase my allowance by X amount of money," which Kelly then used his new transportation and his money to hop across the border to Arkansas, which was a wet state, Tennessee was dry, and that's when he started his liquor running business as a young entrepreneur in high school. And things basically went downhill from there. But that wasn't good enough for Catherine. Catherine wanted to be married to the most famous criminal in all of America. So she started working on his reputation. She buys him a machine gun at a pawn shop in Fort Worth, then starts spreading stories about him at speakeasies all over Fort Worth. And she'd leave the spent shells behind and say that, you know, "We've been down to the farm and George has been working on his skills and he can shoot walnuts off a fence post or write his name on the side of a barn with this gun." And then that got into the press and one thing led to another and suddenly we have this psychopathic machine gun Kelly.
11: Their destination? The farm owned by the stepfather of George Kelly's wife.
9: It's a sad, broken down farm with a few animals. They cover his ears with cotton and tape them shut.
11: There, they held Urschel captive for 9 days. The motive? Lots of money. $200,000 in used $20 bills. $200,000 was a huge sum of money. You could buy a brand new Ford V8 automobile for $500.
9: But nevertheless, he's the kind of guy who does not part with his money very willingly. He is blind and deaf and bound and determined that if he ever gets out, he's gonna come back and find these guys and get his money back.
11: Urschel's friend made the money delivery in Kansas City on Sunday, July 30th, 1933, 8 days after the abduction. The next evening, A disheveled man approached the back door of the Urschel mansion. It was the missing Charles F. Urschel, who had been carried to the outskirts of Norman, just south of Oklahoma City, and was left at the side of the road. Kelly, Bates, and their accomplices congratulated themselves on what they believed had been a perfect crime. What Kelly and the others did not realize was that Charles F. Urschel was not just a financial genius. He had what today might be called a photographic memory.
8: And you've been listening to Dr. T. Lindsey Baker and Joe Urschel tell the story of the kidnapping of one of the richest oil men in the country, and by virtue of that, tell the story of Machine Gun Kelly. The story of Machine Gun Kelly and the Southwest Oil Man continues here on Our American Stories.
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8: Stories and the story of the capture of Machine Gun Kelly. When we last left off, wealthy oilman Charles F. Urschel had been released after his ransom was paid, but to the surprise of the FBI and later his captors, Urschel wasn't just good at business. Let's return to the story. Here to start us off is Dr. T. Lindsey Baker.
11: Urschel was not just a financial genius. He had what today might be called a photographic memory.
9: He knows how long the car ride took. He also realizes that they were going in a circuitous route designed to confuse him. But this is a guy who's been working his whole career for the King of the Wildcatters. He and Urschel have been finding oil all over Oklahoma and Texas, and they know just about every inch of that territory, backward and forward. And realizes, of course, that he's on a farm. He begins counting the number of different animals.
11: A bull, four milk cows, a flock of guineas.
9: What the postman's name is, who the local prostitute is.
11: Most importantly, he noted hearing the regular drone of an airplane.
9: He realizes that at 9:30 in the morning and at 5:30 at night, a plane is passing overhead. So he puts all that in the data bank while he's leaving his fingerprints all over anywhere he possibly can.
11: The very evening that the fatigued and careworn Charles Urschel stumbled to his own back door, Special Agent Gus Jones plied him with questions. The federal lawman must have smiled to himself when he discovered the remarkable recall that the oil man offered. Just Urschel's observation that he heard the kidnapper's car rattle across the bumpy Canadian River Bridge, plus his estimate of the 8-hour driving time during his release, pointed southward toward Texas.
9: Gus Jones just listens to this data dump, and having started out telling him that finding these kidnappers would be like finding a needle in a haystack, after 90 minutes of talking to Charles, he said, well, we just got a really small haystack.
11: Jones assigned investigators to find out what localities to the south experienced the same sequence of rain and wind that Urschel remembered, and to check commercial airline schedules. They quickly concluded that the airplane sound likely came from a daily American Airlines flight between Meacham Field in Fort Worth and Amarillo.
9: Urschel borrows a plane from one of his oil friends. They go up in the air, fly the route. They look down using Urschel's sketch of what he thinks the farm looks like, identify a farm that looks exactly like the drawing.
11: Jones dispatched Agent Edward Dowd. The investigator arrived there only 3 days after Urschel's release, visiting in the guise of a mortgage salesman. Dowd confirmed what the oil man remembered. The house had a broken window pane patched with cardboard. The floorboards ran the right directions. He saw the correct number of cattle, mules, and even guineas. When the agent asked for a drink of water on the hot summer day, The pulley at the well made the right squeak, and the water had the same mineralized taste that Urschel described. There was no question in the lawman's mind.
9: Urschel insists that he be in the lead car, the raiding party, with a sawed-off shotgun on his lap. And in the middle of the night, they burst in. They arrest the Shannons and a fellow named Harvey Bailey, who was staying at the farm, kind of hiding out after his escape from state prison in Kansas. Harvey Bailey, an incredible character. Bailey was considered the most successful bank robber in American history. He was a guy who basically invented the modern form of bank robbing, which involves determining what the best escape routes are, riding the escape routes, figuring out when there's the most money in the bank to be robbed by studying the local economy and the county tax records, what the police activity is like, how far away the police station is, what kind of cars the police have, if they have any. Basically, if Harvey was planning your bank robbery, it was going to go well and nobody was going to know who did it. He robbed the Lincoln National Bank of so much money that the bank failed the next day. He did so well in the 20s that by the late 20s, he retired from the bank robbing business and opened a series of gas stations and car washes in Chicago, but lost all his money in the market crash and had to go back to the business that he knew so well. So he had worked with George and in fact had lent George $1,000 when George was low on funds. So after he heard about the kidnapping, he went down to the farm in Wise County to collect the money that George owed him and to nurse a wound that he sustained when he was escaping from prison. He just happens to be sleeping in the backyard on a cot.
11: In the semi-darkness just before dawn, Gus Jones awakened Harvey Bailey with the muzzle of a machine gun. Meanwhile, George Kelly and Albert Bates absconded with the ransom money.
9: So even though George and Catherine had already fled the scene along with Albert Bates to launder their money, the FBI agents still score an important victory here by pulling in Harvey Bailey. And it arrives just in time for J. Edgar Hoover, who was not yet director of the FBI. In fact, he was barely holding on to his job. When FDR took office, his first choice for attorney general was a guy named Thomas Walsh, senator from Wyoming. Walsh had a long and bad history with J. Edgar Hoover. During the Harding administration, J. Edgar Hoover's job was to, well, you know, he tapped his phone and he read his mail and he tried to entrap him in a hotel room with a woman to get incriminating evidence on him, none of which succeeded, but it did succeed in making a lifelong enemy of Mr. Walsh. Walsh vowed to get rid of that miserable son of a as soon as he got to town. Now, unfortunately, Walsh was 72 years old, and before he got to town, he went down to Miami and married a Cuban debutante. And on the train ride back to Washington, when the train stopped in North Carolina, Walsh's wife woke up, but he did not. Subsequently, you know, the FDR was prosecuting a war on this, a war on that, a war on everything, and war on crime. So J. Edgar is under a lot of pressure at this time to bring in some big score, and it looks like the machine gun Kelly case could be the one. The FBI had just been given the sole responsibility for chasing kidnappers across state lines. They were really the only organization that could bring this to fruition, but there were two problems that they still had. One was the fact that they were not an armed police force. They were not trained in weapons. Most of them were lawyers and accountants who would help local municipalities prosecute criminal investigations. So Hoover looked around his agencies to try to find people who would be skilled enough to go up against machine gunners and shotgun wielders and whatnot. And he discovers that he's got fewer than 12. So he puts those guys together. They find Kelly in Memphis, Tennessee, successfully arrest him.
11: George Kelly, R.G. Shannon, Albert Bates, and Harvey Bailey all went to the federal penitentiary in Leavenworth, Kansas, while Catherine Kelly and her mother, Ora Shannon, went to a penal institution for women. all of them with life sentences. When the U.S. Department of Justice opened a new maximum security prison on Alcatraz Island in California, it transferred Kelly, Bates, and Bailey there.
9: The Urschels lived happily ever after, but Charles, by that point, had softened on the whole affair, and he went to FDR and Hoover and said, look, Harvey Bailey had nothing to do with this. You know, we ought to let him out. He agrees to probation for Harvey and sets him up in Joplin, Missouri with a job as a cabinet maker. He lived out the rest of his life without committing another crime.
11: 2 decades later, George Kelly died in federal prison. His body went unclaimed. So a released R.G. Boss Shannon agreed to bury him in a plot that he owned in Wise County. There, beneath a homemade concrete marker, lie the remains of the man who coined the term still used for the FBI when he declared at his Memphis arrest, I knew you G-men would get me.
8: And a special thanks to Dr. T. Lindsey Baker and to Joe Urschel for sharing the story. A special thanks also to the Fort Worth Public Library and the Library of Congress for allowing us to access this audio. The story of the oil man who brought Machine Gun Kelly to justice here on Our American Stories.
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4: this hour from Town Hall. I'm Ron Taylor. Saturday marked the third day of nearly nonstop Russian attacks on the Kyiv region of Ukraine.
7: Ukrainian officials say at least 37 people were killed in a Russian strike on a warehouse Friday near Kyiv. The warehouse may have been illegally storing munitions in a residential area, and dozens of homes and buildings were damaged by fire. Many of the people killed were in a care home for the elderly. Ukraine's president says law forbids the storage of ammunition close to people's homes and that criminal proceedings have been opened. I'm Donna Water.
4: Secretary of the Treasury is criticized for clarifying an issue that confused a popular progressive senator.
10: Treasury Secretary Scott Bessent corrected Senator Elizabeth Warren for misunderstanding the U.S. intervention to support the Japanese yen, clarifying that Japan owes no money to the Treasury. Warren had questioned the Treasury's sale of euros to buy yen after the yen hit a 40-year low, but Bessent defended the move as necessary to stabilize markets and protect U.S. economic interests. The intervention was the first coordinated U.S.-Japan effort to strengthen the yen since 1998, with Japan spending a record amount to support its currency. Bernie Bennett reporting.
4: The National Park Service offers support for one of President Trump's projects in Washington.
12: A new report from the National Park Service backs President Trump's proposed arch. The plan is to build the arch in Arlington, Virginia, near Arlington National Cemetery, and across the Potomac River from the Lincoln Memorial.
13: It was meant to be built.
12: President Trump says there are 59 of these arches around the world.
13: And we're the only important and major city that doesn't have one.
12: Democrats say the president should focus on the economy and the Iran war instead of projects like the arch. Ed Donahue, Washington.
4: Poor weather temporarily hampering aerial rescue operations in Nepal as the search for thousands of missing people now enters its fifth day. News and analysis at townhall.com.
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4: Europe may be reconsidering its costly green agenda, vindicating President Trump and congressional Republicans.
15: European climate policies are being delayed amid concerns they're driving up energy prices and hurting industry. The Wall Street Journal reports Shell, BP, and Equinor are scaling back renewable targets while investing more in profitable oil and gas. Canada has also scrapped its consumer carbon tax. That moves supporters to say that validates President Trump's promise to unleash American energy by putting an end to years of burdensome regulations, job-killing mandates, and foreign-dependent policies. John Scott reporting.
4: A federal judge has ruled in favor of artificial intelligence company Anthropic and its legal battle against the Pentagon. Government labeled the company a supply chain risk earlier this year. U.S. District Judge Rita Lynn issued a written order Thursday stating the Pentagon acted illegally by punishing Anthropic. More news at townhall.com. Trade tensions remain high between the U.S. and Canada. Commerce Secretary Howard Lucknett told reporters talks collapsed because of Canadian politics.
16: So there's the sovereignty party trying to run, and they're in the lead in Quebec. And so this was Mark Carney manufacturing something that would try to keep them from winning. And then you have Alberta has an independence resolution. These are elections in October. So he's making this a political thing for Canada.
4: The Trump administration is limiting an Egyptian bank's operation in the United Arab Emirates and accusing the financial institution of supporting Iran's leadership. The move announced Friday as part of the administration's new campaign to push countries to cut remaining financial ties with Iran or face U.S. retaliation. More on these stories at townhall.com. I'm Ron Taylor.
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11: This is Lee Habib, and this is Our American Stories, and we tell all kinds of stories here on this show. And one of our favorites is what we like to call our American Dreamers series. And always, that series is brought to us by the great folks at Job Creators Network, advocating for small businesses and working hard to help them turn their small businesses into bigger ones. Today's story is about Jim Keyes, the former CEO of 7-Eleven and Blockbuster. Here's Jim with his story.
17: So, wow, it's an interesting, I think an interesting American tale. In many ways, I guess you could say I'm the classic definition of the American dream, because I grew up in a challenging environment, too many children, not enough money, three-room house, six children, two parents all squeezed into this one building, literally with no running water and no modern conveniences like a thermostat. We had a wood-burning stove that would stop burning in the middle of the night if someone didn't get up to replenish the wood. And it would get so cold in the house that literally the galvanized buckets that we used for water, we had an outdoor pump, would freeze over. And we'd have to break the ice to get to the water in the morning if it wasn't cold enough to freeze the whole bucket during the night. Cleanest, freshest water in the world. Literally, that was the environment that I grew up in, which, interestingly, never occurred to me was a situation of poverty. Until one day, I believe the church came with a basket of food. And I remember asking my mother at the time, why are they giving us this food? And she said, well, we need it. We're kind of poor. And I still remember trying to understand why they would think we were poor, because I didn't feel like we were poor, never did. But that situation is tough on any family in any situation. So my mother, at the time I was about 5 years old, was probably pretty tired of that situation. No running water, no indoor plumbing, and found a relationship with another person, and my dad found out about it and created quite a scene, and she ended up leaving. And so she left home when I was only about 5 years old. Interestingly, they gave me the choice. Would you like to live with mom or dad? And apparently, I don't remember this part, but apparently I went in and put all of the things I owned into a little paper sack and came out and said, I'm not going to stay with either of you until you figure out what you want to do. And I went to live with my older sister, who had just gotten married. My mom had moved away to a trailer park. My dad was still living in this house without running water. So I decided to go back in and stay with my dad until one day, literally walking home from school, saw a red sign on the house. And the red sign said condemned. And I didn't know what that word was. And I went to my grandmother and said, what does condemned mean? I think I was probably 10 years old or 11 years old at the time. What does condemned mean? And she tried to explain it to me, and it just didn't register. Why would they condemn our house? And it turned out that the visiting nurses who would come and take care of my dad from the town went back and reported on the conditions, basically being no running water and no heat. And it certainly wasn't an adequate environment for someone dying of cancer, and I didn't realize he was that bad off at the time. But they ended up putting him in a VA hospital for the rest of his for the remaining year or two of his life. And I got shuffled off to one of my brothers. I ended up with my eldest brother, living with him for a while, until my father finally passed when I was 12, and I had an opportunity to go in and live with my mom at that point. So my mom, she knew that the trailer park wasn't a good environment, so she moved in with someone, you know, who could better, you know, provide for us with a home and that sort of thing. And that environment was not a very healthy environment. So the gentleman was a bit volatile, you know, and as I became a little bit older, you know, we would have natural teenager conflict that you have over music or, you know, the length of your hair or whatever it is. But his volatility got to the point that caused him to take some extreme actions. And then in one circumstance, I was in a situation where he and my mom had gotten into a fight, and we wondered what he was going to do. He went to the garage. We thought he was going to leave the house. Heard the car start in the garage, and I went down outside. This is in the middle of winter in Massachusetts. Went out to the outside of the garage and found that it was locked, and the car was running inside. I had to kick open a panel of the garage and got the door unlocked finally. By the time I was able to kick through a panel and unlock the door, and by the time I got the door open, I literally had to pull him from the car in the garage full of smoke, and he was passed out, and I had to lay him down in the snow, and thankfully he was able to come back out of it. We moved shortly after that. That was about enough. That triggered my mom to then find another place on her own, and she got me out of that environment. But, you know, you think at the time, why am I going through this? I'm 14 years old. Why should I have to deal with, you know, this sort of situation? But again, you do. You deal with it. You get through it. You get to the other side. It's not fun, but you learn from that adversity that everyone has issues. And you, you know, you say a little prayer of gratitude that you're not, you know, as volatile as that, and it makes you go forward and be thankful for what you do have rather than sad about what you don't. In many ways, you know, you can look at it and you say, wow, those were tough times. But that adversity that I dealt with made me the person I am today. Gave me the confidence, gave me the strength, forced me to be self-sufficient, forced me to realize at a very early age that if I was going to survive, I had to do it on my own. And I wouldn't trade that for anything. Today, looking back, I was very fortunate to have had that adversity and to come out favorably from it, which some people don't, but I think there's a huge lesson there that I love to share with young people today, that adversity gave me strength that others don't have the opportunity to get.
11: And you've been listening to Jim Keys tell the story of his youth, and not an easy story, but as he put it, it shaped him. As he put it, that adversity made me the person I am today. When we come back, more with Jim Keys, his story, our American Dreamer story, here on Our American Stories. 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
11: And we're back with Our American Stories and with Jim Key's story. Jim, as you just heard, grew up in poverty, divorced parents who died at a young age. But Jim would end up becoming the CEO of 7-Eleven and Blockbuster. Let's get back to Jim with the rest of his story.
17: My first job, I think I made $1.75 an hour or something. It was McDonald's. McDonald's had just come to town. They were relatively new. They built one store on Grafton Street in Worcester. And it was fabulous experience in so many ways. I can't say enough about it because, one, it was money. I needed money for school. Two, I learned very, very quickly that I was a worker. I learned self-sufficiency at an early age, that if I was going to get by, whether it was schoolwork or a job, I had to work twice as hard as anybody else. So I put my head down and said, I'm going to be the best burger flipper that's ever been in this place. And literally practice flipping burgers so that I'd be faster than anybody else. Anyone that's ever worked at McDonald's knows that that's a cherished skill. And even something as mundane as cleaning the parking lot, I would run because I knew that if I did it better than somebody else, even though it was the lowliest of tasks, or cleaning the bathrooms, if I cleaned them better than anybody else, I would get the attention of the manager, who would perhaps give me a raise or give me more hours, because hours were precious. You wanted to work as many hours as you could. And so I did get their attention, and literally they rewarded me with the worst job in the store, which was a shift manager, the guy that had to stay and work late into the evening. But I was barely 16 years old, and I was able to be a shift manager, which means they trusted me basically to manage the small late night staff and to cash out the drawers at night, counting the drawers and filling out the bank statement and the daily financial statement at night. There was a huge breakthrough in confidence because hard work is rewarded, trust is important, and there is virtually unlimited opportunity here, because then shortly after they literally came and tried to talk me out of going to college and going instead to Hamburger University and becoming a store manager. Hamburger University is McDonald's internal training program They send their store managers through. It's quite an advanced program. It's both academic and practical application of managerial skills and store operator skills, basically to train store operators and future franchisees in the system. You know, I don't know, maybe I could have been CEO at McDonald's through that path, but I'm glad I took the path I did. One other story about McDonald's that was so important is that I got exposure to others in a different environment. My environment was one that you see so much in schools, particularly in rural areas, almost discouraging me from trying to pursue a career or a college education. We don't do that here. We go to work for the factory like our parents did, and there's nothing wrong with that. But at McDonald's, I had the opportunity to work with a couple of college students, and they told me how easy it was to get into college. I said, look, you can do this. We're doing it. That really gave me the confidence that college is an option for me. I would never have even considered it because my guidance counselors in school said, you can't afford college. Why would you even think about it? Don't disappoint yourself. Well, meanwhile, had I applied to Harvard, I probably could have gotten a full boat scholarship given my grades and my activities, et cetera, et cetera. But I didn't have that confidence. I just didn't have that exposure to how it works, how the system works. I had no choice but to pay for my own education, so worked not only at McDonald's, I would also part-time driving a truck. And so I worked two jobs at McDonald's at night, and then I'd be up at 4 a.m. I'd literally work till the midnight shift and then close out, and then 4 a.m. be there loading my truck for the next day. But the good thing about those two jobs is I was able to save enough, at least for the first year of college. Decided to apply early admission to Holy Cross because my mother had now been diagnosed with cancer, so she was ill, and I didn't know what I was going to do in terms of being able to try to help take care of her, so I decided to go local. Throughout my career, I've run into these periods of crisis or conflict or issues that occur. Very first job, Gulf Oil, I thought I had made it. Being one of the seven sisters of the big oil companies, I had a fabulous job working for the chief financial officer, doing merger and acquisition work, and really thought that I was on my way. This was a great career move. Coming out of graduate school, I had the opportunity to do this, and 4 years into this, we made an acquisition attempt that failed, and it weakened the company. Even one of the largest oil companies in the world all of a sudden was crippled, found itself in trouble because they tried to make an acquisition of Citi Service, and it failed. The stock was pummeled, and we had to figure out what to do next. And right about that time, Boone Pickens, ironically, made a run on Gulf Oil. I still remember the day he came to our shareholder meeting and stood up and gave the Gordon Gekko greed is good speech in front of the staid old Mellon family in Pittsburgh, Pennsylvania, at a shareholder meeting. And I was a kid at the time, just wide-eyed, thinking, you know, he's right. This place is fat. I walk around these halls and people are falling asleep every day after their three martini lunches and hiding behind the Wall Street Journal. They could make a lot more money, which is exactly what Boone was saying. Well, it turns out Boone's pressure on the company caused them to merge with Chevron. So all of a sudden, here I had this great career. Now I was found myself in San Francisco with Chevron, part of the merger team. And the guys at Chevron were saying, Jim, we don't know how you got here or why to this position, because I was in a relatively senior role on the merger team even. And I was very young at the time. And they said, you're going to have to pay your dues here at Chevron. And that was my opportunity to go to 7-Eleven. One of the gentlemen that I was working for at the time, during part of my short career at Gulf, took over as CEO of Citgo, which was, ironically, part of Citi Service. It was the downstream end of Citi Service. I had spent a lot of my time working on Citi Service, on the analysis for the potential acquisition of the company. So when he took over as CEO of this entity that was just acquired by the Southland Corporation, the parent company for 7-Eleven, he reached out to me and said, could you come and join? So I left Gulf and I went to the Southland Corporation /7-Eleven, and crisis occurs again. At 7-Eleven, they did an LBO, leverage buyout of the company, took on $4.5 billion of debt at 17% interest rates. Hard to imagine at the time anyone would do this. This is during the days of leverage buyout frenzy that occurred in the 1987 timeframe. Well, by 1991, 7-Eleven, the Southland Corporation, was filing for Chapter 11 protection. And I thought, I'm out of a job. Now what am I going to do? It turned out that that was the best thing that could have happened in my career. The way that people approach adversity, they either put their head down and take on the role of the victim, woe is me, or they put their head up and say, I'm going to figure this out, in chaos is opportunity. I kept my head up. I looked at the opportunity. I worked harder than I worked prior to the filing of Chapter 11. And when we came out of it, I had the opportunity to be the head of strategic planning for 7-Eleven. Because of the division that I ran during that LBO period and the bankruptcy period, ended up outperforming much of the rest of the company. And so I came out of it with an opportunity to develop a new plan for the new entity emerging from bankruptcy.

0: amazing period of time. In a 10-year period, we increased same-store sales every quarter for nearly 10 years and had a tenfold increase in the equity value of the company from the time I was named CEO in 2000 until we sold the company in 2005. And so it ended up being just a wonderful experience, born of adversity, born of problems and crisis and challenge. And that adversity that we faced, the chaos that we faced, turned into opportunity for me, both personally and professionally.
1: And great job to Joey and to Alex on this story. And you've been listening to Jim Keyes talk about his life. And I think the line I took away from all this is when he discovered this, when he said, "I was a worker." And that is so important, to be able to put in a day, a long day, a hard day, and a productive day. The story of Jim Keyes, brought to us by the great folks at Job Creators Network. They're working to promulgate policies that make it easier for entrepreneurs to do their thing. Our American Dreamers series here on Our American Stories.
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3: And we continue with Our American Stories. As an icon of the Protestant elite, Theodore Roosevelt was an unlikely ally of the waves of impoverished Jewish newcomers who crowded the docks at Ellis Island. Here to tell the story is Arizona State History Professor Andrew Porwancher. Andrew is the author of American Maccabee, Theodore Roosevelt and the Jews. Let's take a listen.
4: I wish I had a little Jew in me, Theodore Roosevelt once mused to a friend. Not a drop of Jewish blood coursed through his veins. If anything, Roosevelt was the ultimate insider of the Protestant elite that dominated American life in his era. His father descended from a New York political dynasty whose eminence in Manhattan dated back to the days of Dutch colonial rule. His mother was a Southern belle of such renown that many believed her to be the inspiration for the character of Scarlett O'Hara. Theodore lived a life consistent with his patrician pedigree, enrolling at Harvard, serving as a military officer, and seizing the grandest prize of all, the Oval Office. Roosevelt was a silver spoon statesman who had grown up in the fashionable neighborhood of Gramercy Park in New York. He had little in common with the Yiddish-speaking immigrants moistening their brows in the sweatshops of the Lower East Side, just a short walk away. Roosevelt's privileged path was even further removed from the dreadful subsistence of Jews struggling to survive in Eastern Europe. And yet, for all the differences between TR and embattled Jews on both sides of the Atlantic, their causes became pivotal to his life. He would shape their lives, and they, in turn, his legacy. As the enterprising police commissioner, the 36-year-old Theodore Roosevelt barnstormed this Jewish enclave, giving speeches to packed halls of Jewish immigrants where he espoused his egalitarian ethos. He became so revered that Roosevelt was often a guest of honor at Jewish weddings. Jews particularly appreciated his willingness to stand up to anti-Semitism. The most vivid example of Commissioner Roosevelt's fight against Jew hatred came during Hanukkah in his first year leading the force. A vicious Jew hater from Germany named Hermann Alvart was planning a trip to New York City to spread his invidious message. Alvart was cartoonishly villainous. In the late 1880s, he had been sacked as a school headmaster after the revelation that he had stolen funds designated for the children's Christmas party. The disgraced Alvart sought public redemption through anti-Semitism, winning a seat in the German parliament by persuading farmers in a rural district that Jews had secretly orchestrated the global downturn in crop prices. When Alvart set his sights on an American speaking tour, including a planned lecture on the Lower East Side, anxious Jews approached Commissioner Roosevelt. They asked TR to bar Alvart from speaking, or at least to deny him police protection. But Roosevelt could not grant their request without violating the principle of free speech. And even absent that constitutional right, TR believed that government censorship would only serve to turn Albart into a martyr. To that end, TR devised an exceedingly clever scheme. He would provide Albart a police detail comprised entirely of Jewish officers. Roosevelt summoned a subordinate on his force and instructed him, "I wish a list made of 30 good, trusty, intelligent men, all Jews." It was crucial to Roosevelt that these officers look unmistakably Jewish. As he told the subordinate, "Don't bother yourself to hunt up their religious antecedents. Take those who have the most pronounced Hebrew physiognomy. The stronger their ancestral marking, the better." The Jewish policemen selected for duty were brought to the commissioner for inspection. With his blue eyes and golden glasses, Roosevelt surveyed the assemblage, announcing, "Now I am going to assign you men to the most honorable service you have ever done, the protection of an enemy and the defense of religious liberty and free speech in the chief city of the United States. You all know who and what Dr. Albart is. I am going to put you in charge of the hall where he lectures and hold you responsible for perfect good order there throughout the evening. I have no more sympathy with Jew baiting than you have, but this is a country where your people are free to think and speak and act as they choose in religious matters, as long as you do not interfere with the peace and comfort of your neighbors. And Dr. Albart is entitled to the same privilege. It should be your pride to see that he is protected. That will be the finest way of showing your appreciation of the liberty you yourselves enjoy under the American flag." On the second night of Hanukkah, around 150 people gathered at Cooper Union, an iconic venue on the Lower East Side, to hear Albart's much-anticipated speech. The press estimated that fully a third of those in attendance were policemen and detectives. Another third were Jews who had come in protest. And the last third consisted of Gentiles of varying nationalities who were presumably amenable to the speaker's agenda. Albart took the stage at 8 that evening. His remarks inevitably veered into anti-Semitism, and the Jews in the crowd taunted him in turn with, quote, "a perfect Niagara of hisses and cries," in the words of the New York Times. Despite the heckling, the galling grin plastered on Albart's face remained unbroken. The night's greatest drama unfolded when Albart denounced Jews for their odious peculiarities, in his words, which prompted an Eastsider named Louis Silverman to cock his arm, egg in hand. A reporter recounted, "A nice white egg performed a graceful parabola through the air in the direction of Albert's smiling face. He danced aside with a degree of agility not indicated by his portly form, and the egg smashed and spluttered on the chair behind him." This episode would become part of Roosevelt's lore with the Jewish community. With great pride, he would routinely recall how Albart delivered his violent harangues against the men of Hebrew faith, owing his safety to the fact that he was scrupulously protected by men of the very race which he was denouncing. Roosevelt understood that the sight of Jewish policemen selflessly guarding the German Jew hater did far more to undermine Albart's repugnant ideas than preemptive censorship ever could have. Reflecting on the incident years later in his autobiography, Roosevelt remarked, "It was an object lesson to our people, whose greatest need it is to learn that there must be no division by class hatred, whether of creed against creed, nationality against nationality, section against section."
3: And a terrific job on the production, editing, and storytelling by our own Greg Hengler. And a special thanks to Arizona State History Professor Andrew Porwancher. Andrew is the author of American Maccabee, Theodore Roosevelt and the Jews. And what a story this is, and what an abject lesson in what it means to be an American. Roosevelt craftily asks, as police commissioner, that Jews not only protect him, but they protect this awful neo-Nazi and his right to speak freely. And this is one of our favorite free speech stories, right up there with David Gardner and his defense of neo-Nazis in Illinois, leading to the Skokie case. Gardner was himself Jewish. And of course, our favorite free speech story, John Adams defending the Redcoats in the Boston Massacre trial. The story of Theodore Roosevelt and the Jews here on Our American Stories.
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3: And we continue with Our American Stories. Up next, the Dukes of Hazzard spent seven seasons regaling television viewers with the antics of a group of southern cousins as they dealt with everyday life that somehow involved leaping over ramps in their iconic car, the General Lee. Opposing the cousins with all the skills of Barney Fife on Valium stood, among others, Commissioner Boss Hogg, a corrupt and greedy politician that managed to embody every southern stereotype while still being a beloved character to many who watched the show. Played by longtime actor Sorrel Book, the man himself had a much wider range of skill and talents than the bumbling boss would have some believe. Let's take a listen to the story.
15: Just a good old boy.
16: When you hear the name Boss Hogg, what do you think of? Most likely the corrupt boss of Hazzard County that was forever trying to entrap those rascally Duke boys and lock them up on one false charge after another.
17: Oh, glory be!
18: Glory, glory!
17: Those Duke boys are going to be out of my hair for 2 years! Hallelujah!
16: You conjure up images of a bald, portly short man and his trusty sidekick, Roscoe P. Coltrane, who together ruled Hazzard County, Georgia with an iron fist. You probably don't give much thought to the actor who portrayed Boss Hogg, Sorrel Book. After all, there was nothing particularly noteworthy about him, other than that he seemed to have perfected the buffoonish cartoon-like character that was Boss Hogg. But what if I told you that Sorrel Book, the man who played Boss Hogg of the Dukes of Hazzard, was actually a bona fide genius and a legitimate war hero? Would you believe me? Well, it is true. I'm Nick Ragone, host of the popular YouTube channel This Date in History with Nick Ragone, and we've been doing a series of videos on Hollywood heroes, the men and women of film and TV who served their country during wartime. So many of the people that we admired from the movies and TV also served in combat and rarely, if ever, spoke about it. People like Russell Johnson, the professor from Gilligan's Island. The guy flew 44 combat missions in the Pacific during World War II and received a Purple Heart. Art Carney of the Honeymooners also received a Purple Heart during World War II. Betty White and Bea Arthur, two of the Golden Girls, served in the Army and Marines respectively during the Second World War. The list of actors and athletes who have served during combat just goes on and on and on. But the person who has received the most interest by far in our series has been Sorrel Book, Boss Hogg, and it's not even close. People are absolutely stunned and fascinated to learn that Sorrel Book was the polar opposite of his most iconic character, Boss Hogg.
19: So how's that truth serum is creeping into his domestic bliss?
20: Jefferson Davis, Hogg, you are a low-down polecat, if ever there was one.
21: Yeah, but Lulu Kims, I didn't mean what I said. That is, I meant it, but I didn't mean to say it.
20: No. I mean, what I mean is, I can't help for some compelling reason from saying anything but the awful truth.
22: That you married me for my money.
20: That was the only way to get it.
22: And I'm as big as a house.
20: Well, they're all different size houses.
22: And that when I went to the beauty parlor, it looked like I never got waited on.
20: Did you? I mean, didn't you?
21: I mean, oh, I don't know what I mean. I just know that I can't help what's come over me.
22: Well, this is what's come over you.
20: The truth will out.
22: You are out.
16: It just goes to show that you should never judge a book by its cover, pun intended. You know, the word genius gets thrown around a lot, way too much, in fact. But in the case of Sorrel Book, it really does apply. The man was an honest-to-goodness genius, the kind with an IQ that's off the charts. You don't believe me? Try this on for size. Sorrel Book graduated. He graduated from Columbia University, one of the most prestigious and difficult colleges in the country at that time, at the age of 19. Mind you, most people are wrapping up high school or entering their freshman year at that age, and he's already earned a degree in drama. During his time at Columbia, he was a very accomplished Shakespearean actor, and he immediately went on to receive a master's degree from the Yale School of Drama, the premier program for serious thespians, by the time he was 21. So Sorrel Book is 21 years old, has degrees in drama from Columbia and Yale. He's already well-regarded and making a name for himself in the stage community. And what does he decide to do? He joins the United States Army. The Korean War had just begun, and there was a need for counterintelligence officers who were fluent in Korean and Chinese and who could help with translations, interrogations, counterintelligence operations, misinformation, and a whole bunch of other classified work. Well, the part I haven't told you yet is that Sorrel Book was also fluent in 12 languages, and as he put it, semi-fluent or conversational in 6 other languages. And those languages included Russian, Chinese, and Korean, among others, which came in really handy during the Cold War, and specifically the Korean War. Look, mastering more than a few languages is really, really hard. Being fluent in a dozen or so languages isn't only off the charts insanely difficult, but it probably made him one of only a handful of people on the planet at the time who was fluent or semi-fluent in more than a dozen languages, especially some really difficult ones. He quite literally could have done anything he wanted to. He was that brilliant. And yet he chose to serve his country at the onset of the Cold War, a time when the world was a pretty scary place. Remember, the Soviets had just acquired the atomic bomb a few years earlier. There was now a hot war in Korea that most Americans really didn't understand. The Red Scare in the U.S. was just beginning to take off. Our country was on edge, and there was still fatigue from World War II, remember. But Sorrel Book answered the call when he didn't have to. And that may be the most impressive thing about the guy. This wasn't World War II, which almost everyone felt compelled to assist in some way. This was the Korean War, a much different situation. And for a man with this many options, this brilliant, to put his life and career on hold to serve his country is a pretty extraordinary thing to do. Sadly, much of his work during the Korean War remains classified to this day. There's really not much in the public domain about specifically what he did, other than that he specialized in counterintelligence. I really hope someday that his file is declassified so we can better understand what he worked on. And of course, Sorrel, like so many of the Greatest Generation heroes, never ever spoke a word of his service. In fact, whenever anyone asked him about being in the Army or serving in the Korean War, his standard answer was, "I'm just an ordinary guy from Buffalo, New York." What's so fascinating about Sorrel isn't just his service during the Korean War and his true genius, but also his career arc. So many actors that are identified with one character tend to denigrate or downgrade that role, or even run away from the character. Think Carol O'Connor with Archie Bunker, Robert Reed as Mike Brady, even Jason Alexander as George to some extent, because they don't want to be solely remembered for that, or sometimes they don't even love the character that much or even like them. The characters beneath them are not really who they are. But that was never the case with Sorrel Book. He played one of the most ridiculous characters in TV history, and I dare you to find a quote from him denigrating Boss Hogg or the show. You won't find it because it doesn't exist. You probably remember seeing him on MASH or Columbo, Gunsmoke, The Rockford Files, and a million other shows. You may not have always recognized him because as Boss Hogg, he actually wore a fat suit, believe it or not. And there's no way he could have known that The Dukes of Hazzard would be a smash hit and run for as long as it did, and that he would sort of be the breakout star in a way. That show wouldn't have been nearly as entertaining without him. And the thing that people remember about The Dukes of Hazzard is the car, the General Lee, Boss Hogg, and of course Daisy Duke, or more specifically Daisy Dukes. And so that's what we remember him for, Boss Hogg. It would have been nice to know all this about him while the show was running, but these heroes just didn't work that way. They weren't going to talk about themselves, and they rarely did. It certainly would have changed the way I looked at the character of Boss Hogg for sure. God bless this extraordinary man and patriot, Sorrel Book.
20: I bet there's a reward in all this big enough to choke a plow horse.
0: You just choke him, but didn't you?
20: Well, what are you standing there for, lead heads? Mount a massive manhunt.
1: There ain't the two of us, Mr. Hall.
20: Then spread out. I want Boo and Luke Duke.
0: And you get them. We're gone. Get one. Will you just... Oh, I'm sorry, Sheriff.
18: Fighting the system like a two modern day Robin Hood.
3: And a terrific job on the storytelling, production, and editing by our own Greg Hengler. And a special thanks to Nick Rigone. You can find him on YouTube's This State in History. And what a story he told about Sorrel Book, the polar opposite of the character he played in The Dukes of Hazzard. And of course, he graduated from the Yale School of Drama, the best in the country, at the age of 21, and then decides to volunteer for the Korean War, being involved in the most important part of warfare, and that, of course, is counterintelligence. The story of Boss Hogg, that is, the man who played him, Sorrel Book, here on Our American Stories.
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41: News this hour from Town Hall. I'm Ron Taylor. Congress may avoid another disruptive government shutdown just as lawmakers head into campaign season.
42: The House is expected to vote next week on a Senate-passed continuing resolution to keep the federal government funded temporarily. The measure needs a two-thirds majority under House rules, but it passed the Senate with strong bipartisan support. Without an agreement, funding would expire September 30th. Supporters say the stopgap gives lawmakers time to negotiate full-year spending bills and protects federal workers from another damaging shutdown. Bob Agner reporting.
0: Arkansas Republican Senator Tom Cotton discusses efforts to maintain economic pressure on Iran through sanctions and enforcement actions.
1: Based on every indication we have is that the economic vice tightens every single day on Iran. And sure, the revolutionary fanatics who are in charge in Tehran are not feeling that. They're corrupt. They have lined their pockets for decades at the expense of the Iranian people. But each day it gets tighter and tighter, and the pressure on them gets more and more.
0: Speaking with the Salem Radio Network, he says the United States should continue targeting entities that help Iran evade sanctions, particularly those involved in oil exports and activities connected to the Iranian Revolutionary Guard. Authorities in Nepal are warning of possible fresh flooding and urged residents in flood-affected districts to remain on high alert after water levels rose in the Bhatotesky River. Nepali officials said Sunday's warnings come after Chinese authorities informed them of increased water flow upstream. But residents of the flood-hit areas said they were struggling to respond to alarms that have come almost nonstop since Wednesday's catastrophic floods. The combined toll in Nepal and Tibet rose to 750 dead and over 3,000 still missing. President Trump put a familiar American priority on the map, literally, by calling Lake Ontario Lake America.
2: 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It doesn't replace your dog food. It makes it better.
0: Some Democratic candidates in Iowa say they don't want Kamala Harris campaigning on their behalf. Correspondent Laura Winters explains.
3: Iowa Senate candidate Democrat Josh Turek shooting down the idea of former Vice President Kamala Harris campaigning for him. A reporter asking him about potentially working with Harris, to which he responds, no. His fellow Iowa gubernatorial candidate, Democrat Rob Sand, also pushing back against the idea of the former Vice President campaigning for him, saying that he believes she shouldn't pursue a presidential run in 2028. Let's move on, Sand says. We need some new leadership.
0: President Trump says he will attend the President's Cup matches next month near Chicago as the honorary chairman. This marks the second year in a row that he'll be at the premier golf tournament. He was at the Ryder Cup on Long Island last year, also dropped in on the President's Cup during his first term in office in 2017. More news at townhall.com. There is an ongoing war of words over President Trump's renaming of Lake Ontario.
4: Ontario Premier Doug Ford unveiling a giant billboard on the Canadian shoreline, Lake Ontario, now and always, and taking to his social media and to the press to promote it.
5: But just in case President Trump or anyone else forgets, we've set up the sign to remind them it's Lake Ontario now and forever.
4: After months of tariffs, 51st state threats, and personal attacks on Canadian leaders, the move has been met in Canada largely with ridicule.
5: Long after President Trump is gone, it will still be called Lake Ontario.
4: I'm Julie Walker.
0: Federal Reserve Chair Kevin Warsh provided his most detailed insights yet on how he views the central bank's fight against inflation in a high-profile speech at an annual economic conference in Jackson Hole on Friday. We'll have more on these stories at townhall.com.
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41: Now, it's Red Eye Radio. Gary McNamara and Eric Harley talk about everything from politics to socials and news of the day. 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
9: All across America, we are Red Eye Radio. He is Eric Harley, and I'm Gary McNamara. And so yesterday, the death of Tim Curry, also 80 years old.
2: Yeah.
9: And it's interesting because first thing I think of is Home Alone 2. You know, it's like, well, what about the Rocky Horror Picture Show? And I went, are you kidding me? I was never into that at all.
2: I'm not a fan of musicals. And you know what? If people want to go and they want to do the cosplay and sing along, that's great. Whatever. That's fine. For me, it was a TV movie. Actually, it was a miniseries. It. Stephen King.
9: Oh, yeah. It. Yeah. Yeah.
2: And his face in that makeup was perfect.
9: I agree with you.
2: Oh, my gosh. Scary. And I thought,
9: That's the one in the cave, right?
2: Yeah. It's in the cave.
9: The kids.
2: And it starts with, you know, him hiding in the sewer drain.
9: Yeah, okay,
2: at first,
9: yeah,
2: you know,
9: yeah, okay,
2: and then
9: yeah.
2: The whole thing, and then the balloons and all of that. But his face in that clown makeup, I never had, you know, some people will tell you, oh, man, I got a fear of clowns. I never had a fear of clowns until then. And it was just, I mean, it was just all day scary. And Richard Thomas was in that movie. It was, you know.
9: Yes. I'm not
2: the biggest Stephen King fan. I just take it, you know, movie by movie, book by book, whatever. It's, you know, there are some that I like and some that are like, eh. And that one, though.
9: And that's tough for you since you agree with his politics.
2: Oh, I'm such a big fan of his politics. I 100% agree. It's a big tent here at Red Eye Radio.
9: Not that big of a tent.
2: It's not that big. And it wouldn't be a circus tent with clowns, I'll tell you that right now. But I don't know, maybe it's growing up with those TV movies that came out. I think of Kurt Russell as Elvis. I think of all these great movies that were made for TV movies. And this was a Stephen King miniseries, basically. And it was, man, it was Tim Curry in that makeup. I didn't know that he had suffered a stroke a few years ago. And he had basically been trying to recover since. And I saw an interview with him. This goes back several months. And I had no idea. I had no idea. You know, when Dolly Parton passed, we didn't really know of her cancer. There was something going on. We knew when her sister put out the message saying, we need you to pray for Dolly. And then Dolly came out and said, hey, there's nothing wrong. She's, you know, I'm fine. God bless my sister, but I'm going to be around for a long time and that kind of thing. But when artists kind of keep that to themselves, and I think I thought immediately of Norm Macdonald, who was battling cancer, they say, for over 10 years.
9: Yep.
2: Never once brought it up. And, you know, his last stand-up bit he did on Letterman, which was his last appearance on Letterman, like in Letterman's last week on CBS, he cried at the end because Letterman gave him so much airtime over the years. But I had to wonder, you know, after he had passed, how much of that was, you know, he knew that this was, you know,
10: it was just that it was the end of an era, but also at that time he was battling his illness. So there's a lot of stuff that you don't see by these famous people, and it is actually by design. The word is Norm MacDonald didn't want people to think of him in that way. They wanted him to think of him because of his comedy. And you could probably, I don't know this, you could probably apply that to Dolly Parton. She's somebody who's adored. She probably didn't want to burden people with her illness and have them all concerned. She wants everybody to be happy, you know. And I don't know about Tim Curry, because he did eventually talk about his stroke, but dying at the age of 80, because he had said during the interview, you know, every day is a challenge. He had been recovering for quite some time of this stroke, and every day was a challenge. And again, this goes back several months ago is when I saw it. And I don't know exactly when, I can't remember when that stroke happened, but he said he had been fighting to recover from that stroke and had limited mobility since.
9: You know, because you think about it, when you're a celebrity and you have a very, very sad story, you know, of sickness, for example, Christina Applegate.
10: Yeah, yeah.
9: From Married with Children.
10: Yeah, who battles MS.
9: Yeah, and she was in the hospital for a while there.
10: Yeah.
9: Just got out, a couple of weeks ago, again.
10: Right.
9: And she talks publicly, about it. Now, she doesn't have, you know, for example, she's not active really.
10: Right.
9: You know, she was in a couple of things.
10: Mm-hmm.
9: But, you know, it's extremely sad. I don't mind it if they do that. It doesn't bother me at all.
10: Yeah.
9: If
10: they talk about it,
9: if they talk about their illness.
10: Oh, no, no. I think their intent is to help people and say, hey, you know, for those going through it, a progressive MS is very, very, very tough.
9: And it makes me appreciate, because, you know, remember when Married with Children was controversial? Now you see, well, it would be today for the woke. It would be.
10: Yeah.
9: But if it could, like on YouTube, all the clips are there. I mean, because I just let it run, and all of a sudden there's a bunch of Married with Children. Mm. By the way, the greatest populist speech ever in the history of Hollywood was Al Bundy and the beer tax. The best ever.
10: Yeah.
9: Best ever populist speech that's ever been done. J.D. Vance will never come close to that. But Al Bundy did.
10: Yeah.
9: But she had such an incredible, I mean, her timing, her comedic timing was some of the best I've ever seen from a young actor ever.
10: Yeah.
9: I mean, she was just, and the dumber she was, the better she could pull it off. And I don't think it's appreciated, because Married with Children was just viewed by some as sort of a B comedy.
10: Kind of a throwaway. Yeah.
9: A throwaway. And it wasn't. I mean, it was.
10: It was well written.
9: Well done. Extremely. With age, it's like a fine wine.
10: Yeah. Yeah.
9: You know, because just of the topics that they cover, mm-hmm. and that, you know, basically they're the Babylon Bee. Nothing is sacred at all. It's sort of like the Mad Magazine, whatever, on everything, and everybody's in on the joke, and everybody is laughing. But her sense of comedic timing, to me, is some of the best I've ever seen on TV. She was that good at it, and was so young in doing it. But I tell you one thing about it. I'll never forget when I worked at a radio station one time, and everybody except me, and maybe a couple of other people, they were all into the Rocky Horror Picture Show, and it got to be Halloween, and somebody had to, come on, Gary, you got to.
10: Like, no,
9: I don't want to go.
10: No.
9: So I went. I was in the other room. I watched like 3 seconds of it. I go, not into it, guys.
10: It's not my thing.
9: Yeah, I just, and you know what they said to me?
10: Mm.
9: We sat and watched your Buffalo Bills lose another Super Bowl with you. That was so, as if I owed them then.
10: Yeah,
9: like,
10: right.
9: I owed them to watch the Rocky Horror Picture Show. And I was like, I just, I'm not in, it just doesn't do anything for me. I would just.
10: But, it's Tim Curry had a great comedy timing. You know, he was very good.
9: Oh, and in Home Alone 2?
10: Yeah.
9: He was fantastic in it. Absolutely fantastic.
10: Yeah. But I'll never look at clowns the same because of him.
9: I thought he was great in it.
10: You know, because you can put makeup right on people and their faces and their facial features kind of disappear. That didn't happen in that movie with him. It actually accentuated, and I think
9: that's great.
10: Maybe the makeup artists who were responsible for that knew that, and the casting agents and everyone knew that it actually brought out his facial features that made him look scary. And that is tough to do.
9: What a great observation.
10: You know, it wasn't, you could have put, I guess, a number of people, actors, in that makeup. But Tim Curry's eyes, his big eyes, and then his mouth, and because the clown had fangs, his mouth with the fangs, you can't duplicate that with, it would be hard to duplicate that. That's his facial features coming through that makeup. And that was the monster part. The clown isn't the monster. He made the clown the monster. And that was actually pretty scary to me. I mean, it was just well done. I don't freak out over horror movies, but that was well done. Well done. And, you look at performers, and it's, you know, you see, thinking of Tim Curry at the age of 80, thinking of Dolly Parton at the age of 80, and that's because, well, thanks to, and she would have said this, she said it many times, thanks to surgery, most of her body wasn't 80.
9: No, but that's a great point. There are some people that are ageless. I can't imagine an 80-year-old Tim Curry, can't imagine an 80-year-old Dolly Parton.
10: Well, Dolly's mindset, energy,
9: the stereotype of it, right? The stereotype of an 80-year-old, what you would expect from the average person who is slowed down, a little bit, you know, a little bit hunched over,
10: and right?
9: You could never imagine Tim Curry like that. Could never imagine Dolly Parton like
10: no,
9: that.
10: No, she, and every time she went out, she presented herself exactly in the same manner, energy wise, smile, sense of humor, and of course the makeup and the hair and the outfit, all of it. She knew, this is what my audience, this is what the public expects of me, and this is who I am as a person, so that's who I'm going to be.
9: You know, you think about it, the makeup and the hair and everything else, yet she related to the common person, unlike, I don't know, she crossed all cultural boundaries,
10: well,
9: all political boundaries, cultural boundaries, music boundaries, whatever.
10: Yeah.
9: She just crossed everything. It didn't matter that she had the big hair, the makeup, the glittery clothes. None of that mattered.
10: Nobody.
9: Everybody got who she was. She was viewed as genuine.
10: Yes.
9: With the artificial stuff.
10: There is no one that has been more genuine. While on the outside, right, presenting, let's just face it, not very genuine.
9: Exactly.
10: You know, think about that.
9: I know.
10: Because it would be easy, you know, to just say, well, she's all hair and makeup. She's all hair and makeup, and also what was on the inside as a person was extremely genuine. I don't think anybody has ever, except for Gene Simmons, a kiss, worn that much makeup, that big a hair, heels that high, and then come off as a mostly grounded person as well.
9: Yeah. Yeah.
10: But maybe those two people, the only ones ever. But she was, and she was
9: loved. But you never saw Gene Simmons in his heyday, you know, because he was always in the makeup.
10: Right.
9: You didn't see a lot of interviews.
10: Right.
9: She was who she was with the makeup.
10: Day one. Day one.
9: That would be the difference, I would say.
10: And she quit a successful show, leaving the Porter Wagoner show, went on her own. and knew she had more, you know, and to offer as an artist, and her work speaks for itself. I mean, if you want to talk about global respect that crossed genres,
11: yeah.
10: I mean, when she was nominated, you know, in the whole Rock and Roll Hall of Fame thing, people went, really? And then you think, well, I mean, she had some pop hits. And also, again, you think about the trendsetter that she was in terms of her work, what she created as music, as a songwriter and performer, you know, and probably maybe with hair and makeup, too. You know, she encouraged people, some women out there. But it was really about her as a person, you know. So, yeah, sad to hear about Tim Curry. I hate that anybody would have to suffer for mm-hmm. For any amount of time after a stroke or whatever illness, and certainly still reeling, you know, from the death of Dolly Parton, no doubt.
9: We are Red Eye Radio,
10: brought to you by FPPF Fuel Power Max.
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3: We're on our radio. He's Eric Carlin. I'm Gary McNamara. Do you remember just a couple of weeks ago when AOC was doing that interview and she was saying, well, that woke one, you know, that was, you know, that was old stuff. You
4: right.
3: know,
4: we've moved on.
3: And we went, what are you talking about? Hmm. You haven't moved on at all. And then she said, well, are you a member of you're not a member of the DSA. No, no, no. Well, you're a member of the New York. Oh, yeah. The local one, but not the national. And we went, she's trying to separate herself from the DSA. That's not going to work.
5: No.
3: The national DSA is going to say, what are you talking about? Are you trying to say you're not a part of us? Because the whole thing where she talked about woke one, oh, that was just a silly thing that happened because of the times or whatever.
4: Yeah.
3: We go, what are you talking about? Woke two is worse than woke one.
5: Yes.
3: Well, AOC rejoins the DSA after membership lapse of 7 years.
5: Yeah, of course.
3: She had to. I'm sure she heard from the DSA. Don't you dare try to separate yourself from us.
5: Well, no, that's the look. You can't. The radicals lead, and you cannot try. And there's no way you can't. You can't get out of it. You and I have been predicting this stuff for years. You know, at some point, you become the oppressor if you're not going to be as radical or more radical than the most radical of the left. Then you're out and they'll come after you.
3: And it's really interesting. The DSA said it decided to disclose AOC's membership details amid reports that she could run for president in the next election cycle. I'm telling you, it came from that interview where she tried to distance herself from the DSA. Oh, yeah, I'm a part of the DSA local chapter of New York, but not the national. Oh, no, not the national, no. And they just let it go. And you and I both said at the time, we went, I wonder if the national DSA is going to allow her to get away with it. Nope.
5: Nope.
3: You cannot try to. And that's what she was. The whole concept of that interview, she was trying to set herself up as a moderate.
5: Yeah.
3: Oh, what happened then? And that was because of 2020. But I mean, yeah, that's.
5: Yeah.
3: I forgot the word she used.
5: Right.
3: But she tried to poo poo it. That's no big deal.
5: Right.
3: Oh, no, no. I'm not a part of the national DSA, just the local in New York.
5: Uh huh.
3: Sorry, AOC.
5: Can't get away with that.

0: With SRN News, I'm Ron Taylor. President Trump has put a familiar American priority on the map, literally. His administration's decision to refer to Lake Ontario as Lake America has prompted a spirited Canadian response, with Ontario Premier Doug Ford unveiling a billboard reading Lake Ontario Now and Always. Ford, wearing a Team Canada soccer jersey, dismissed the change near Grimsby, but historian Robert Bothwell claims it reflects broader U.S. pressure on Canada. The exchange comes as trade tensions rise, but supporters say Mr. Trump is asserting American confidence and challenging Canada's political establishment. Authorities in Nepal are warning of possible fresh flooding and urge residents in flood-affected districts to remain on high alert after water levels rose in the Barateshki River. Nepali officials say Sunday's warnings come after Chinese authorities informed them of the increased water flow. This is SRN News.
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10: We are Red Eye Radio. He is Eric Harley and I'm Gary McNamara. Oh my gosh.
11: Oh, what? Geez, what?
10: You got it.
11: What do you have? What?
10: What's happening? What? What is it? Mark Kelly. He was on with Peppermint Patty on MS Now.
11: Yeah.
10: That's Jen Psaki for people who don't know.
11: Right.
10: Listen to this, all right? You and I have not talked about this off the air. On Wednesday's broadcast of MSN, What Time Is It?, the briefing with Peppermint Patty, Senator Mark Kelly said Secretary of War Pete Hegseth's attitude that the U.S. military is all about killing people is not healthy. He said, "I think the Secretary of Defense has done the members of the military a big disservice by by the way he's been conducting himself on the job, getting on stage, talking about about focusing on the military being lethal. You know, that attitude from the top, it's not healthy for members of the military to hear this. I mean, just the stuff he was saying today, so you could see why officers who have attended service academies, imagine if you went to West Point and every day you were walking by a plaque where it says when the law and orders are in conflict, you follow the law. And then you think about that and you think about some of the things the military is being asked to do. And then you have a Secretary of Defense that's talking about setting records, 10,000 targets struck in this period of time. And now we set a new record, 12,000. Mm-hmm. What an idiot.
11: Yeah.
10: That's what the military is about. We live in a society. You know, it was the same thing. You know, you saw how many people were deported from Washington.
11: Yeah.
10: You saw that, right? Yeah. Last weekend. Thousands.
11: Yeah.
10: Not a peep. Americans want things done. They don't want to know how the sausage is made. And right. that's what Mark Kelly is doing there. That's the reason that the military exists. Military exists to defend the United States of America and to protect our national interests. How do you do that? How does the military do that? You kill people.
11: Yeah. You have to defend the U.S. And how do you defend the U.S.? You kill people.
10: You kill the enemy. There's nothing immoral about saying that. And this is where Mark Kelly, you know, he sort of goes along. It's interesting because he is out in space a lot. Remember talking to that blogger, liberal blogger on the steps of somewhere. And she said, we really don't need billionaires. You know, you're right. We really don't need billionaires. Do you have a mind of your own or you're out in space somewhere, sir?
11: Well, no.
10: I mean, it's like
11: for the longest time, he stayed quiet on issues. He wouldn't say. He wouldn't answer questions. And now you're right. He just seems to follow wherever the radicals are going.
10: And I don't agree with everything Hegseth has done, but I do agree with his focus on ensuring that the military is not a woke organization.
11: Right.
10: Whose job is to make everybody happy. It's about defeating the enemy, and to defeat the enemy, you got to kill people.
11: Yep.
10: And so when he talks about setting a record for targets, when you say that, what does that do? When you're the Secretary of Defense, Secretary of War, whatever, when you're in charge of the military.
11: Yeah.
10: And you're out there saying, we just set a record by targeting 14,000 instead of 12,000. What does that tell your enemy? We're better at getting you.
11: We'll find you.
10: You say that because it's a deterrent.
11: Yep.
10: You know, for somebody being an astronaut, he really seems like he has no clue on so many different issues.
11: No, I mean, he has been completely clueless. Yep. But we're learning his convictions. The military killing people? That shouldn't be a thing? Well, then what would they do? Take their weapons away? Have them become, no offense to mall cops? Stop terrorists. If you attack us, we'll throw our keys at you.
10: Yeah.
11: You're just absolutely.
10: But he does.
11: Clueless.
10: But he does hit a nerve with a significant portion of the population that doesn't want to know what you actually have to do.
11: Well, but this
10: and
11: is.
10: And I think the immigration thing was perfect.
11: Yeah.
10: We're still doing the same thing. Yeah. It's just they're not publicizing it. And the American public is fine with it.
11: Well, and here's another thing, too. What is he doing here? He's slowly.
10: I'm talking about immigration, though. Using the immigration. Okay.
11: Sure. But what is he doing here overall? Slowly following the DSA.
10: Yeah. Yep.
11: Because if the military, if we get to a point where the military didn't kill people. Well, we don't need the military. First of all, we don't need a budget for the military, and then we don't need the military. That's right off the DSA playbook. That's part of their goal, their mission. So he's jumping onto it by saying it differently, but it's the same idea. And that's it. Immigration, same thing. Open borders. And he's absolutely clueless. You've got to look, if you're going to be radical, you've got to lead, Senator Kelly. You can't just go out there and go, oh, yeah, well, we should be, and then soft walk basically the same ideas. Nope.
10: But it is, again, there is the what's significant is he realizes, and that's why I use immigration as an example, that the American public knows what these organizations do. They want them to do it, but don't talk about what you actually do.
11: No. Yeah, don't.
10: He understands. Don't let us know. Yeah. You know, it's like the public on the national debt. They don't care.
11: No.
10: You take the polling. Look at the polling when you take the polling on the debt. We need to do something about it. We need to do something about it. And then you ask them, should we spend more money in order to take care of everybody? What's more important, spending more money or the debt? Spending more money wins every time. Or it's the same thing where the public says, we got to do something about the debt. We got to do something about the debt. How do we do it? Well, you get rid of wasteful spending. And you get rid of foreign aid, and that solves the problem. All right, where would you cut the budget?
11: Right.
10: Does the budget need to be cut? Absolutely. Where would you cut it? And those would be the only two things. And it doesn't get you to where you need. And everything else the public wishes to increase, public doesn't want to pay more taxes. So a lot of what happens here, the reason that the Democrats can do what they do and the reason the Republicans can move more left on economics is because the people of the United States and a growing number of the people of the United States, what is the percentage? I don't know. Polls don't ask these kind of questions. Say one thing, but when you ask them to explain it, when they explain it, it's the exact opposite of what they claim they want.
11: Yeah.
10: Or they just don't want to talk about it. Don't tell us how the sausage is made.
11: Right.
10: We don't want to be a part of that. That's somebody else. No, that's your responsibility as a citizen to know what's going on. You need to know what the military's about. You need to pay attention as a citizen and know what they're doing. You don't sit there and just go, well, that's what they do. I'm in support of it, but I don't want to think about it. Well, that's the reality of the real world.
11: Yeah.
10: And so I credit Hegseth. And I've criticized Hegseth, and so have you. We have no problem doing it.
11: Right.
10: But not on this case.
11: No.
10: Because, number one, when he does that, that's the reality of what the military is about.
11: Well,
10: it's also about the fact of he's promoting how the military is getting better when it comes to targeting. We shouldn't be talking about the fact that we can target target more particular areas than we could ever before, and that we're a much more efficient military than we were before, because that entails killing people, and we can't promote that. Of course we can.
11: Absolutely.
10: That's what deters the enemy.
11: Yes, we're coming after you. We'll find you.
10: Yeah.
11: We will hunt you down, and we will take you out.
10: Mark Kelly tried to promote himself as a moderate. He's anything but.
11: No, he's a radical. And he's a weak radical. That's the problem. He can't come up with the real conviction.
10: He's a wimp radical.
11: He's just a wimp. And this is the problem, Senator Kelly. In space, no one can hear you cry. Maybe that's why he stayed up there so long.
10: You know something, Eric? It's childish.
11: Yeah.
10: He's a senator, for God's sakes. It's childish. Shut
11: it
10: up.
11: It is. It is.
10: You know, we know you go on with Peppermint Patty, and she's clueless.
11: Yeah.
10: Yeah. And you go on with Peppermint Patty.
11: Did she circle back with any questions?
10: And she views you as Chuck. Oh, Chuck. Oh, Chuck. I love you, Chuck. I love you, Chuck.
11: Yeah.
10: And whatever. And so you believe you can say whatever without, again, this is another case where the Democrats cannot handle cross-examination of their opinion.
11: Right.
10: Because that's the reality about the military. That's why they exist, to destroy things and kill people. And that's what he said. He shouldn't be promoting that, because that's what Hegseth's been promoting. Targets and being lethal.
11: Yep.
10: Killing the enemy. Well, you can't say what the military is actually there to do. We can't do that. That's so unprofessional. No, it's not. It's realistic.
11: This is, again, you know, he just wants to soft walk this through, because it really is right out of the DSA playbook.
10: And then he made the case, and then the Tomahawk missile goes into that school, and was that ours, and did it kill those children? There's no relation between the two.
11: Right.
10: Being lethal and targeting the military, the U.S. military, is not targeting children and innocents. And that's the point. That's the perverted point he's trying to make. That's the lie he's attempting to promote.
11: Exactly.
10: He's trying to get there in the long race, saying that if you talk about, you know, a military that's lethal and more efficient, that means you're going to target children. That's what he's trying to say.
11: Yeah. Yes.
10: God.
11: I mean, he's clueless, and he's a liar.
10: Yeah.
11: Or he's very clueless and doesn't know the purpose of the military.
10: And I think he does.
11: I think he does.
10: Yeah, I think he does. We are Red Eye Radio.
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0: We are Red Eye Radio. He's Eric Carlin. I'm Gary McNamara. All right. Whew. I'm sorry. I just go crazy. When it just gets to be to the Empire State Building of stupidity. And the last one is Mark Kelly going, "Hey, Seth, that's terrible." He's talking about how efficient and lethal our military is, and that's wrong to do that. He shouldn't be doing that and talking about our military that way. It's an insult to the military. Shut up.
1: Yeah. Yeah. It's,
0: I mean, it's childish.
1: Well, you
0: know, it's such a bad argument.
1: And here's the thing. Again, he's a liar, but he's also ignorant. He doesn't know how to express himself at all.
0: That's good. That, I like that. That's true. He doesn't.
1: Because you can be both at the same time. He's lying. He knows the purpose of the military, but he doesn't know how to express his own convictions. That's what makes him a weak radical.
0: And I don't base it just on that. You know, one of the things that really you and I went, whoa, when he started talking was the interview he did with that blogger. And she was like, you know, a ditz. I'm sorry. She was a ditz.
1: Yeah.
0: He was a ditz. She was a ditz.
1: Yeah.
0: I don't think there should be billionaires. Do you agree with me? Oh, yeah, I can see your point. There really shouldn't be billionaires. Shut up.
1: Yeah. Yeah.
0: God, I mean, we're dealing with people with kindergarten mentality.
1: No, that's it. I've heard a lot of that, by the way. I've seen a lot of that on some podcasts that just pop up randomly on YouTube. And I'm like, okay, I'll bite, you know. And I really shouldn't because I know what's coming. You know, and it's like, well, they're all trying to control us, and they're all trying to do this, and they're all trying to do that, and the big corporations are in on
0: right.
1: it. And
0: so
1: it's blah, blah, blah, blah,
0: and,
1: blah.
0: And so the solution should be the ultimate monopoly of the government spending money that isn't theirs,
1: yeah.
0: where they really aren't accountable to anybody anymore.
1: Right. And by the way, these are individuals, the two of these individuals are making, I know, millions of dollars a year themselves, and I'm thinking, wow, you're just throwing everything out, baby and bathwater, all of it. You know, I just, way to go populist, you know? It's just maddening sometimes.
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15: News this hour from Town Hall. I'm Ron Taylor. President Trump is warning countries that support Iran as tensions threaten oil shipments through the Strait of Hormuz. Correspondent Ken Lorman explains.
16: Global prosperity depends on reopening the vital waterway, and supporters say President Trump is right to pressure nations aiding Iran. China is Iran's most influential partner, yet nearly 80% of the oil passing through the strait goes to China, making Beijing a major beneficiary of restoring the flow. Economist Steve Moore says it appears China is willing to make itself and the rest of the world poorer in order to destabilize the U.S. economy and weaken President Trump politically. Ken Lorman reporting.
15: A judge has ruled that President Trump cannot deport students for criticizing Israel.
17: Citing the importance of the First Amendment, a federal judge in California says the government is unconstitutionally silencing critics of Israel and others in its quest to deport non-citizens who the Trump administration says have disrupted college campuses as they express their views. The judge striking down portions of provisions the government follows with deportations on free speech grounds and other parts for vagueness, which she says violates the Fifth Amendment. I'm Julie Walker.
15: Iran's leadership is tightening around hardline military commanders and clerics, signaling a prolonged confrontation with the United States. The development highlights the strain American sanctions are placing on Tehran's economy. Iran's new Supreme National Security Council chief has threatened to halt oil exports if the economic campaign continues. Iran's president, viewed as relatively moderate, increasingly stands alone in urging renewed negotiations. You'll find news and analysis at townhall.com.
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15: Correspondent Victoria Milko gives an update from a busy military aid relief site in the center of Nepal's search and rescue efforts.
19: One of the military aid relief sites that's been set up as a makeshift place for people to come. We're seeing helicopters coming and going, delivering aid, sometimes bringing people that they find in the search and rescue efforts. You see military officials everywhere right now. There's people that have rappel gear as if they're going to go into the field on the next helicopter. We have people waiting outside the perimeter, looking at lists to see if their family members' names on there for the lost or rescued.
15: Authorities in Nepal are warning of possible fresh flooding and urge residents to remain on high alert. The combined toll in Nepal and Tibet rose to 750 dead. There's still over 3,000 people missing, with of course, the search and rescue teams and volunteers working through the hours of day and night. This is SRN and townhall.com. It's a noble effort, but Tennessee's governor wants the Nashville airport renamed after Dolly Parton. But the idea has met with some opposition.
20: The country music star died Tuesday of cancer at age 80. The proposal to rename the airport could require the Metro Nashville Airport Authority to revisit its naming policy. The current policy says airport property should only be named for people who have been deceased at least 2 years. The governor's office says his proposal and the naming policy will be discussed by the airport authority at its September 17th meeting. I'm Lisa Dwyer.
15: Extreme drought and heat have severely impacted the Danube River and surrounding regions. Fishermen in northern Serbia report that the river has receded, leaving only small ponds with dangerously high water temperatures. The drought has affected ecosystems and businesses across several countries. You'll find more on these stories at townhall.com. I'm Ron.
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23: 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Gary McNamara and Eric Harley talk about everything politics to social issues and news of the day. Whether you're up late or you're just starting your day, welcome to the show. From the Relief Factor Studios, this is Red Eye Radio.
0: All across America. We are Red Eye Radio. He is Eric Harley, and I'm Gary McNamara. Good morning. I have no idea where to start today. These are the, you know, this is the hardest part of the show.
1: Yeah,
0: there's so
1: no,
0: much insanity out there. I never know where to begin. I never know where to start.
1: Well, there used to be a top of the pile, bottom of the pile, right?
0: Yeah. Yes.
1: Bottom of the pile would be stuff like, you know, something Miley Cyrus said.
0: Top of the pile.
1: I shouldn't say that because she had some very kind words about Dolly Parton.
0: That's what I'm going to say. Yeah. But even now in 2026, you know, what did Miley Cyrus have to say? I love Dolly Parton.
1: Yeah.
0: Well, my God, how controversial is that?
1: I know. I know. Well, it's, you know, but it used to be where it was clearly there was a, I don't know, a pecking order of the stories. There was the alpha story, and then you get down to the crap toward the end of our show. And the people that listen to the end of our show, they know that. Many of them tune in just for that.
0: For the crap.
1: Yeah, the end of the show. So, no, but it was so easy to prioritize. The stack just kind of built itself. And now everything floats to the top. And it's like, well, what do I do with this?
0: And by the way, people might think I'm joking. I'm not joking.
1: No.
0: I mean, I've got all these stories in front of me, and it was, you know, it's like, okay, I was looking at the clock. I was like, midnight, okay, 1 minute after, 2 minutes after, 3 minutes after. I have no idea where to start.
1: Yeah.
0: I have no idea. I mean, it's not like we haven't prepared.
1: Right.
0: You know, it's not like we don't have things to talk about. It's like, I don't know how to prioritize them, because how do you prioritize the opposition that's full of insanity? How do you prioritize insanity?
1: Oh, man, it was... so much analysis about where the insanity is.
0: Throughout
1: the entire day.
0: Where do you think we should start?
1: Who made the really good point? Hold on. about what's his name? So much of the stuff obviously is the reaction to the death of Dolly Parton, and that is worthy of rising to the top, certainly. There's some very sweet stories along the way. But then you get into the political thing, because we have to remind ourselves we're still in the election season. We're, you know, now just weeks away from the midterm. And what the, you know, what the liberal left says, and what's his name? I'm blanking on his name the other day, who did the, you know, who asked Jesse Waters if he was circumcised, and New York Post had
0: El Sayed.
1: Yeah. And New York Post had
0: okay. All right.
1: You got it?
0: No. You want to, we can start there.
1: Okay.
0: All right. We can start there because, here it is. Okay. Yeah, this is on Fox. Okay. Right. Good.
1: Okay. Good.
0: See, people are watching or listening to us as we workshop where to go with the show today.
1: Right.
0: Because this is, Abdul Al-Sayed, who is, we all know, is running for senator in Michigan.
1: Right.
0: Molly Hemingway on it yesterday on Fox
1: News. Okay, all right.
0: See, we did not plan this, by the way.
1: No, we didn't.
0: No, none of this is planned. No. Then again, is anything ever planned? No. All right, here we go.
2: It was fascinating to hear him talking about some of these issues. I can't quite get over his comparison of the sex change procedures on children to circumcision. I do think people need to know how horrific those surgeries are for children who are subjected to them. They cause lifelong trauma, no sexual happiness for the rest of their lives. Cutting off the healthy body parts of children is an unforgivable thing to be that blithe about. And he should be thinking much more about it. But the entire interview, the Hassan Piker situation, you know, he gives this limited response to this person who's a virulent bigot, and yet continues to campaign with him and continues to support him. And other Democrats are doing the same. You know, you saw Hakeem Jeffries speaking out a bit against Hassan Piker, but did he say no money should go to this campaign until he renounces the virulent anti-Semitism and hatred of the person that he's campaigning with?
0: So the Abdul Al-Sayed comments the other day from Jesse Waters is what we played, and this is where he tried to compare that to circumcision and kept saying, this is healthcare. You'd want to deny children healthcare. And as we said, it is pure evil perversion.
1: Oh, yeah.
0: And the Democrats, this is mainstream in the Democratic Party, actually support it. Now, since you got us going here, all right, since you got us going, let's go to Fox News again and Colorado Democratic Governor Jared Polis on Hassan Piker, since she brought that up. See, one thing just rolls into another.
1: Yeah.
0: All right, here we go. All right.
1: Go ahead.
3: What do you think should be done about Hassan Piker from the Democratic establishment's point of view?
4: Well, look, I mean, both parties are big tents, but also the media is a big tent. And, you know, I've always been of the mind myself where I go on shows and take on people I disagree with. I mean, look at the network I'm on right now. I'm never afraid to go with any of your hosts on this show or anywhere else. So, I mean, as long as you maintain true to your principles, you know, I think it's fine to go on anywhere, talk to anybody.
0: Yeah, he cannot. You're talking about one of the you could say even a bigger evil racist promoting violence and death from those he disagrees with. You know, you can make the case he's worse than David Duke was in his time.
1: Yeah.
0: And they can't, you know, they can't denounce it. So, I mean, but that right there, everything we just played, that's the challenge that we have. The insanity, the racism, the misogyny coming from mainstream Democrats is just, it's mind-boggling. And you could hear it from Molly Hemingway saying, my God, did you hear anyone from the Democratic Party come out and criticize Abdul Al-Sayed for actually promoting child genital mutilation? Did you hear one Democrat come out and say, this is ridiculous, we've got to move away from this? And I mean, in Congress, I'm not talking about for, you know, I'm sure, you know, when Bill Maher gets a hold of it, he'll just go, what in the hell is, you know, what in the hell is going on? I will say this, Bill Maher, I've got to edit it first before I play it because he uses the F word a couple of times.
1: Mm-hmm.
0: But he was talking about the Democrats and John Ossoff from Georgia,
1: yeah,
0: and talking about the fact that, you know, he's Jewish.
1: Yeah,
0: you can't, the Democrats can't support, the Democrats are absolutely anti-Semitic. The party, now this isn't a right winger. This is Bill Maher. Now, Bill Maher, I'm sure, is viewed as a right winger. But, I mean, it's just every single day when I, you know, I get a couple of hours sleep after the show's over, I wake up and within 10 minutes, I'm like, it's another insane day. Absolutely insane day. And nobody in that party that currently is serving, except maybe Fetterman once in a while, stands up and says, stop this.
1: You know, it's and Fetterman really, it always falls on deaf ears, of course, with his own party. It's never going to go anywhere. But it's I know coming from like the editorial board of the New York Post, they had something on it, and this was the other afternoon, and basically, let me see if I can get this headline. Here it is, from the editorial board at the New York Post. Abdul El Sayed's freakish circumcision ploy shows he's not only a hater, but a weirdo, too. And I know, and it's funny because weirdos used a lot around the New York Post. But there was another story that they did, and I don't have that one in front of me from the New York Post as well, saying, look, you know, this actually has a potential fallout for the rest of his party. If there's not that pushback from the party to go, Yeah, he totally had that wrong. That's not, you know, you can't make that comparison and say they're the same and blah, blah, blah, blah, blah. But the problem is, I would argue beyond that and say, well, the party can't come back and say, well, we can't be saying that. You're pushing for it. Your party is legally battling for it in a number of states and has been for now years, so that children can have their genitals mutilated, irreversible surgery, and if the parents try and step in, there will be intervention from the states. That's what you guys are. So Al Sayed's comments, you know, his ridiculous comparison and all of that is just part of it. And yeah, it's in the height here now of the, you know, the here we are in the home stretch of this political season. But it is not anything new. They have been building toward this as a party. They all own it.
0: I'm sorry, but stop soft selling it, New York Post. Don't say weirdo. Say filthy, evil perversion of the Democrats.
1: Yeah.
0: Who agree with El Sayed in Michigan.
1: Yes.
0: The members. And this is, by the way, that they vote for what they wish to do here. It's a filthy, evil perversion that people should go and be in jail for years.
1: Yeah.
0: When they do something like this. And it's mainstream in the Democrat Party. It's not.
1: It is.
0: It's not fringe. It is absolutely mainstream. And we waited because we're here to Thursday. And when was that said? Monday?
1: Yeah, was that Monday night?
0: Monday? You know, we're Thursday, and you don't hear, there's no outrage in the Democrat Party. How can the Democrat Party go from what it was when my grandfather helped create the Democratic Party in the town that I grew up in when he immigrated from Canada?
1: Right.
0: And so this goes back to the, you know, probably 1920, 1921, whatever. My grandfather, though, would not be a Democrat today. He had moved away by the time, you know, you got to the, you know, 60s, 70s. He didn't agree with the, you know, the racism of the Democratic Party, the Jim Crow of the Democratic Party, whatever. In fact, the reason he did it is the town that he was in, there was only the Republican Party. There was no Democrat Party. And right. He just thought when he moved from Canada way back then, he just thought that if he moves to the United States, there has to be a two-party system in there.
1: Yeah.
0: Which is why, that's what my dad told me.
1: Right.
0: But it's a, you know, the party, you know, the racism that they had, though, you know, Jim Crow and everything else, that came directly from them. And it seems as if they're not trying to change at all at this particular point. But when you see it, when you hear them say it and try to frame it as something moral, as health care, as Syed tried to do the other day, when it's an absolutely the most filthy, evil perversion, one of the, well, I won't say the most, because they're anti-Semitism, they're wishing for death for healthcare executives or people who disagree with them politically, has gone to levels that I thought I would never see before. I would never see in this country from a major political party.
1: Yeah, no, same thing here. And I think this is the story, the other story. Just clicked on it. Our computer's kind of slow. That's shocking. And it's also from the New York Post, and it was written by Bethany Mandel, an opinion piece. Abdul El-Sayed's "Are You Circumcised?" blunder could cost Dems and create greater party fracture. We'll see about that. I mean, it has the potential. They know this close to the election. It's the reason is it got so much attention. He didn't phrase it the way they've been phrasing it. What have they been using? That this is health care. This is care when you mutilate the genitals of a child. That it is, they use the word care. He didn't use the word care. He used a, you know, a word that really got everybody's attention. And I think because he was on Jesse Waters, more attention, because it's a bigger audience than MS at the time. And he...
0: MS at the time.
1: MS at the current moment. He used that, and then it went viral online. It went viral immediately. Like, right after the show aired. And that's the problem. He wasn't saying, well, gender care. He wasn't saying that for children, you know, because that's how they try and hide it. You know, they put it in some kind of little care package. Well, that's not how it works. That's not what it is. And he's not the first to think this way. He just used the wrong language, and I think that's what Democrats have a problem with.
0: You know, one of the problems is, and it's something that we brought up, where he said to Jesse Waters, "You really want to go there?" He has this confidence that he has the 100% moral right.
1: Yeah.
0: Or excuse me, that he has the 100% moral argument behind him, and that, like, he was. What are you talking about? I mean, come on. It's just normal. That's the whole thing. It's just normal.
1: This is normal.
0: You know, and that's the point there. That's the point we're trying to bring up. Genital mutilation of children is normal in the Democratic Party.
1: Yes.
0: To the point where they're like, what are you talking about? Well, you, come on. A child should be able to mutilate themselves. And a parent and a doctor, if a doctor's out there and a parent and says, mutilate the child, well, then it should be allowed to happen. And it's just like circumcision. Come on. Where are you? This is the normal mindset that exists out there in society. Are you out of your freaking mind?
1: That's where I thought they were going. I said it that night, Monday night, Tuesday morning on our show. I said, this is going to be the new argument? That it's the same as circumcision? So I didn't see it the way they do over at the New York Post, that it has the potential to hurt the party. I mean, it might. I don't know. We'll tell after, you know, on November 4th.
0: It might unite the Democrats, for God's sakes.
1: It might get their new argument up and going, which is, it's the same as circumcision. Yeah, so... if people wonder why we have a problem choosing the top stories, this is just one of many.
0: We are Red Eye Radio.
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0: We are Red Eye Radio. He is Sarah Carley, and I'm Gary McNamara. All right, as we just to talk about the whole El Sayed thing, this is the maybe the best headline ever from the Babylon Bee. Here it is. Here's the headline. El Sayed, beheading infidel with a machete, no different than a haircut.
1: Wow. Wow.
0: God.
1: Yeah.
0: Some of the headlines they've had this week, they were having a blast. I hope they all don't do it from home, because I do have, and this goes back to the whole Mad Magazine thing growing up, you know, reading Mad Magazine.
1: Yeah.
0: They were all, you know, or even National Lampoon. They're right. All gathered in a room.
1: Yeah, no, you want a bullpen kind of scenario where they're just workshopping ideas.
0: You know, like TMZ does without the liberal bent.
1: Yeah, well, like TMZ does, except for with something that matters.
0: Yes. Well, you think about it, the comedy really is with the insanity.
1: Yeah. Yeah.
0: Because of the insane narrative that Democrats now hold, that's where the comedy is.
1: Oh, yeah.
0: And the you know where the comedy also is? Is the fact that so many headlines coming from the Babylon Bee are accurate.
1: Yeah.
0: It's not even parody, but it is funny because it used to be parody.
1: Yeah. Yeah. Now they're more accurate than real news.

0: With SRN News, I'm Ron Taylor. Citing the importance of the First Amendment, a federal judge in California says the U.S. government is unconstitutionally silencing critics of Israel and others in its quest to deport non-citizens who the government says have disrupted college campuses as they express their views. Judge Noel Wise struck down portions of the provisions the federal government follows with deportations on free speech grounds and other parts for vagueness, which she says violates the Fifth Amendment. Authorities in Nepal are warning of possible fresh flooding and urged residents in the flood-affected districts to remain on high alert. As water levels rose in the Bokateshi River, Nepali officials said Sunday's warnings come from the Chinese authorities who informed them of the fresh water flow. The combined toll in Nepal and Tibet rose to 750 dead and over 3,000 people still missing. This is SRN News.
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10: And we are Red Eye Radio. I'm Gary McNamara along with Eric Harley. Some inflation numbers are out, and more on what an insane day it was yesterday. Coming up in just a minute.
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10: When, looking at yesterday and the insanity of everything, but, you know, we're talking about El Sayed trying to compare child mutilation, genital mutilation, to circumcision, the other day and how the outrage is starting, at least in conservative circles. It's mainstream to Democrats. They seem to be fine with it. I think that's why it's so important when you look at the whole radical transgender movement, because of what it covers and what it attempts to justify and make normal in our, you know, in our society. Number one, that the absolute evil, filthy, evil perversion of child mutilation. But the other thing when we look at it is biological men playing women's sports, biological men sharing locker rooms, taking away women's, you know, privacy rights, men being able to expose themselves to women, things that actually are criminal acts still on the book.
11: Yeah.
10: You know, you look at it across the spectrum and it keeps getting, you know, bigger and bigger and bigger and bigger. So everything that happens here, I mean, I am entertained and so happy. And I know the left is saying, well, okay, enough of the transgender things. I mean, enough of it already. Enough. I mean, we've gone far enough. How these biological men are disturbing it because they're supporting biological women playing against biological women. And I know it makes no sense. So you're just you're a transphobe racist.
11: Yeah.
10: You know, right. That's what they're limited to, because they can't actually explain their own position and have no reason to do it. But when you look at the thing that it encompasses, you know, the, to me, what are criminal acts of exposure in a locker room, sexual exposure. I mean, it's a crime.
11: Yeah, right.
10: And when you look at, again, what is, to me, a crime, saying, no. Parents said, because El Sad was talking about parents and a doctor. He was calling it healthcare.
11: Right.
10: Number one, to call it healthcare, his medical license should be rescinded immediately.
11: Yeah. Someone wrote to me and said he never actually became licensed. He finished medical school and never became licensed.
10: Oh, okay.
11: So he didn't. Right. He's never practiced medicine. If that is the case, I did not double check that, to be fair. So I don't know. But if maybe that's why, maybe he couldn't pass the, you know, I mean, you have to have board certification, then you have to go in, you know, and, yeah, okay, and actually practice,
10: well,
11: for a while.
10: Then he said yes. I mean, normally when you say you're a doctor, it means you can practice.
11: Right. He went to medical school.
10: Yeah.
11: So,
10: okay.
11: Yeah.
10: Yeah.
11: Well, yeah. Then he, so if you've got a PhD and went to medical school, but you're not a practicing doctor, there is a clear difference, because you didn't go through the final stages to actually practice medicine. And that's the question.
10: I believe there was a Seinfeld episode on that. different scenario,
11: yeah,
10: though.
11: Yeah, exactly.
10: But I think it was a podiatrist or something like that, but he hadn't taken the exams yet. Or remember that whole thing about, can she call him a doctor? Well, yes, you can.
11: Right.
10: All of a sudden, you're not a doctor. That was, wow. Seinfeld covered everything, didn't they?
11: Every topic.
10: And
11: yes.
10: And so that is, you know, when you encompass it, and then the entire, because that is what's being used. You think about it, that's the core, that's the core issue that's being used for Democrats not to explain what they actually believe. You know, I've seen one of the Democrat Socialists of America out there saying, okay, well, you say all these things should be done. How are you going to pay for it? Well, we really don't know. We have no idea, but we believe it's the right thing to do. They can explain. Nothing can they say, okay, here's how it would work, and here's how it would be better. And so the radical transgender movement, and I can throw this on top of it too, if you don't agree with it, then you're transphobic, racist, as I screamed, you know, before, because they don't wish to explain it. It shows everything about where, you know, when we talk about socialism and communism, we have said whether it's economic or the insanity of what you're seeing on all the different cultural issues, which is a part of socialism and communism.
11: Yeah. Yeah.
10: They don't explain anything.
11: Right.
10: And they lie.
11: Yeah. I did look it up, and indeed, he did not, never completed a medical residency program. And he does not have a medical license, and has never been licensed to practice medicine in any state. He earned a medical degree from Columbia and a doctorate in public health from Oxford. So he's never actually been licensed to practice medicine. And he chose to go into, you know, education, whatever. But there, and but it does, here's the thing. It's what you know, and it's what you studied, and also what you're, you know, if you're teaching others, or if you're going to work in public health in any way, then you're going to have decision making authority. That's the whole idea. And then, of course, if, you know, he wins a Senate race, he's going to be a lawmaker. And this is a problem. And this is why we talk about they are legally fighting for, the left is legally fighting for children's rights, they call them, rights to mutilate their own genitals and do irreversible things to their bodies.
10: And calling it health care.
11: And
10: so,
11: yeah.
10: You know, we laid out the specific things that used to be criminal that Democrats are now normalizing. And I think that's what came out of the El Sayed interview, is that all these things, what, you really want to argue that? If you don't stand, I can blow you away in the argument. You believe in circumcision? It's the same thing. No, it's not.
11: No, it is not.
10: You know, and so, it's that, you know, it's that, I don't know whether it's true arrogance, confidence, or just plain BSing because he knows he's full of it.
11: Right.
10: But, and so we brought up the other things, you know, how encompassing the radical transgender movement is on so many issues. And just focusing now on the fact that this is all part, this is the lead issue that's been around for a decade now, that they don't have to explain what they believe. They actually don't have, they just make statements that cannot withstand any type of cross-examination in the arena of ideas. And if you attempt to cross-examine them, then they name call you. You're a racist.
11: Yeah.
10: You're a, because all of a sudden, if you believe that biological women should play against biological women, all of a sudden now that's been turned into racism. Mm-hmm. They don't explain it.
11: Right.
10: There's no explanation as to, well, why is it racism? It just is. You're transphobic and you're racist. Then we go a step further. Here we go. This, because this happened yesterday. Chicago's Sky principal owner, Michael Alter, compares Enos Kanter's freedom's ejection to the example of somebody shooting a gun. When pressed why the former NBA player wasn't warned before being thrown out and later banned from the arena. When you shoot a gun at someone, you don't get a warning. Don't do that again. It's, you know, your action doesn't deserve a warning. Alter said Freedom became a potential threat when he stepped towards the court during a heated exchange with Sky guard Natasha Cloud. Freedom maintains he never stepped onto the court. He never did, from what I could see, and argues he should have received a warning. He acknowledges the owner acknowledges he doesn't know whether Freedom actually stepped onto the court, but says security acted immediately when he moved in that direction. She's the one that started it. She's the one that scored the basket and pointed at him and picked him out of the crowd.
11: Right.
10: But it's the fact that I can say that what he did was like shooting a gun. Is there any correlation to what happened on there to shooting a gun?
11: No.
10: He can't explain it. And this is where liberalism is now. They make statements, but they can't explain anything. Nothing that they say can withstand cross-examination. And they know that, which is why if you attempt to cross-examine them, the first thing they do is name call you with the most vicious names that they could, you know, labels that they can possibly come up with.
11: Mm-hmm.
10: You're a racist, you're a transphobe, you're a fascist, mm-hmm. you're a Nazi. Mm-hmm. Mm-hmm. You hate women.
11: Yeah.
10: I mean, that's the most beautiful thing is the people that support biological women playing against biological women and that don't want men to play against biological women are viewed as sexist and misogynist, where the opposite is true.
11: Right.
10: I have never seen the level of misogyny, because this isn't just discrimination against women. We saw it with Riley Gaines. You see it with Martina Navratilova. You've seen it with J.K. Rowling. You see, there's this incredible, unbelievable vicious hatred towards women and men who are saying, "You, Title IX was created so women can play against biological women."
11: Right.
10: And everything that they say, well, there's no difference. There's no difference. There's no difference. And so everything that, you know, you see the thing that the 5 points that Enos Kanter wrote to the NBA, you know, they're getting ready to sue and everything else. Mm-hmm. Look, and the funny thing is, well, see, they've lost now because they can't play in the WNBA.
11: Right.
10: They knew that.
11: Well, they did know it.
10: They know they can't play in the W, but they know that's not going to happen. They're challenging the argument that in the arena of ideas should be done. Every single opinion should be able to withstand cross-examination or should be able to be cross-examined. And right, they don't want that on the left.
11: Well, and, you know, here again, Freedom has put up the basically their own playbook against them and their own rule book against them. So, and they're saying, yeah, but it's all fake. You know, he's not really, basically, he's not really transgender.
10: Well,
11: you don't get to make that decision. But let's say, okay, for the sake of argument, then set him aside. He's never going to be able to play. What about a transgender that comes up through high school ranks, college ranks? What about a transgender who, let's say, is a male while playing college ball? And transit, and it hits the news. They go through their transition in their junior, senior year. And then they want to try out for the WNBA. What then? What then? Because if they're playing college ball, if they're, you know, if they're doing all of that, and it's a biological male playing on a biological male team, and then all of a sudden they announce they're going through a transition, and then the liberal activist media will treat them as a hero. But then the next step could be, well, that person wants to play in the WNBA.
10: Yeah, they can't play in the NCAA, though.
11: No, I'm not saying as a transgender.
10: I'm saying they're going to transition between college, and now they
11: want to play in the WNBA.
10: Right.
11: So what now?
10: Well, as we know, because remember, Caitlin really isn't transgender.
11: Right.
10: Because now transgender is not whether you believe you're a woman. It's whether you believe in you're a woman and have the right politics behind you.
11: You also have to be an activist.
10: Right. We are Red Eye Radio.
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10: We are Red Eye Radio. He is Eric Cronin. I'm Gary McNamara. I think he was on Sean Hannity last night in his Candor Freedom. And he said if the WNBA comes out with the rule and says only biological women can play, he's done. He's done. You know, he will not again apply for the draft. Just say biological women only can play in it. This is the hypocrisy of the WNBA. They want to sit there and say it's, you know, they only want biological women to play, but they can't say that.
9: Right.
10: So you would think that the radical transgender movement would be furious with the WNBA for not defining it.
9: Right.
10: But even the radical transgender movement seems to be okay with them saying, "Oh no, okay, we're only going to play biological women.
9: Right.
10: We're not going to allow transgenders to play.
9: Right.
10: But we're going to pretend that we would let them to play if they wanted to play, but we really won't." God, yeah.
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0: on citizens who the government says has disrupted college campuses as they express their views. Authorities in Nepal warn of possible fresh flooding and urge residents in flood-affected districts to remain on high alert as the responders and the volunteers try to save people. The combined toll in Nepal and Tibet rose to 750 dead, and now over 3,000 people are missing there as water levels rose in the Bokoteshi River. News and analysis at townhall.com. I'm Ron Taylor.
1: I'm not one to say I told you so, but I switched to Pure Talk over a year ago, and ever since, I've been telling people there's no better wireless company out there. Well, a few months ago, a massive survey was conducted. 123,000 people were asked to rate their wireless carrier in four categories: coverage, support, data, and overall value. 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And yes, I told you so.
0: As we approach the 25th anniversary of 9/11, President Trump and Vice President Vance will be attending memorial events in Washington and New York. Correspondent Laura Winters shares their itinerary.
2: Of course, schedules can always change, but for now, media outlets reporting President Trump will attend the 9/11 ceremony marking 25 years since the terrorist attack at the Pentagon. Vice President J.D. Vance scheduled to attend the somber annual reading of the names of those killed in the Twin Towers at Ground Zero. 9/11 this year falls on a Friday, the day after Republicans wrap up a two-day midterm convention in Dallas, which the president is scheduled to be at. After 9/11, President Trump is scheduled to head to Ireland, where he will meet with staff at our U.S. Embassy and then attend the Irish Open golf tournament at his golf course there. Laura Winters reporting.
0: You'll find breaking news and analysis at townhall.com. Correspondent Julie Walker reports on a Massachusetts husband's desperate search for his wife, caught in the deadly Nepal flooding half a world away from him.
3: Of the roughly 3,000 still missing in the Nepal-Tibet floods and mudslides, about 90 are Americans, including Jawani Jyoti from Lexington, Massachusetts. Her husband, Sanjeev Rai, left their children at home to go there and find her.
4: I don't know whether she's alive or she's not.
3: The Indian-American woman was on a retreat 7 hours from Kathmandu when geologists say a glacier burst, sending a massive wall of water, mud, and rocks down a mountain, wiping out an entire village, along with all the surrounding roads. Her phone still pings there. I'm Julie Walker.
0: Authorities in Nepal issuing new warnings this morning of fresh flooding. The combined toll in Nepal and Tibet rose to 750 dead, over 3,000 missing. More stories at townhall.com.
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14: Now, it's Red Eye Radio. Gary McNamara and Eric Harley talk about everything from politics to social issues and news of the day. Whether you're up late or you're just starting your day, welcome to the show. from the Relief Factor Studios.

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1: All across America, we are Red Eye Radio. He is Eric Carly, and I'm Gary McNamara.
2: All right.
1: What?
2: I was...
1: You were wrong!
2: Okay.
1: Wrong! You were wrong.
2: Yesterday, I said, because we looked at the whole Fetterman thing.
1: Mm-hmm.
2: You know, about his, the, was it the New York Times poll? I forgot what it was. Just reading here from Fox News Politics, Fetterman's collapse among his own party is staggering. Just 22% of Pennsylvania Democrats now view him favorably, down from 74% 2 years ago. That's a 52-point free fall. Here's the twist. 73% of Pennsylvania Republicans now back him. Now, it didn't say back him. That's incorrect. It said they have a favorable view of him.
1: Yeah.
2: Making him more popular among GOP voters than their own Senator Dave McCormick.
1: Okay.
2: Excuse me.
1: All right.
2: Senate Majority Leader Thune confirmed he's had conversations with Fetterman about joining the Republican conference. So the conference, that he would be an independent, but conference with them. But I would be, so I'm not completely wrong. But I just said, Republicans are not going to make him a candidate. They might.
1: Well,
2: if you're going to be in the Republican conference in your next election, do you run as a Republican? Remember, I like Fetterman when it comes to his opinion on anti-Semitism and the insanity of the Democratic Party. But he votes with the Democrats 85 to 90% of the time.
1: Yeah.
2: So if you join the Republican conference and you're voting with Democrats 85 to 95% of the time, what's the point? And that's, I was wrong where I said, I don't think the Republicans would want to really, they want to focus on him to show the insanity of the Democratic Party. But the fact is, he votes with Democrats 85 to 90% of the time. Maybe I am wrong on that. Maybe Republicans will say, look, we've gone so far left, Fetterman fits in with us.
1: Well, but the question is, would he actually follow through, and would he be voting more with Republicans after that? Is it going to be a clear change, or is he going to do what the Republicans are doing and becoming more left?
2: Well, but I mean, Bernie Sanders is an independent.
1: Yeah. Yeah.
2: But he votes with Democrats. He conferences with Democrats.
1: Yeah.
2: But he votes with them, what, 95 to 100% of the time?
1: Oh, yeah.
2: Maybe 100% of the time?
1: Right.
2: 98, 99% of the time?
1: Yeah.
2: For Thune to be saying, we'd like to have Fetterman join the Republican conference, I'm an independent, but I'm a Democrat, but I conference with the Republicans.
1: Yeah.
2: And somebody who votes 90%, 85 to 90% Democrat, what's the point?
1: Yeah, exactly. If he's not going to change his fundamental convictions and have that reflect in his voting, then and I don't know that I'm there yet that I'm confident he would do that. I don't know. He would have to come out and say, here's where I've had my change of heart. The problem is, if he's, here in a few years running for re-election, he's got to convince the people of his state, look, I'm going to run as an independent. I think the Democratic Party has gone way too far. I'm not going to stand for the anti-Semitism. And you go on and,
2: But he said, what would change me to become a Republican would be if my party became the anti-Semitism party. They are.
1: Well, no, that's it. They already. It's you're
2: they
1: there.
2: Are. I know
1: you're there. And it's going to take a lot for me to believe that he's going to trust that he's going to do that. unless he comes out and actually says, you know, it, because he would have to go through issue by issue on fiscal issues, on a number of things. Again, 9 out of 10 times he's voting with his party and he's calling out the radicals. But if you're still voting with them, you're not really changing. And you're just talking.
2: You got to wear a shirt and tie if you're a Republican.
1: You do. Under your hoodie and basketball shorts. You wear the basketball shorts over your suit. But
2: Wow. The Democrats would agree to go back to the old dress code if that was the case.
1: Right.
2: Exactly.
1: what was the point I wanted to make here? I forgot what it was. But if he's he's not going to, then you know.
2: Oh, I know. Yeah. On the anti-Semitism, I can see Democrats. You guys are wrong. We're not anti-Semitic. We disagree with the anti-Semitism. We just believe that anti-Semitism is all part of the big tent,
1: no. And
2: that we should have discussions on it.
1: Yeah. Okay. Yeah.
2: That's what they're doing. No, everybody now is doing the big tent.
1: Yeah.
2: Even right. I figured they would drop it, and they're not.
1: No.
2: Oh no. You know, we're a big tent. So you know, Nazism, fascism, socialism, communism, anti-Semitism, misogyny, that's all part of our big tent.
1: Yeah.
2: We include that in our, we want to include that in our big tent. Why?
1: Right.
2: Why?
1: Right.
2: Why?
1: You don't think it, and then they're trying to walk that line where I don't agree with it, but we have to include it. If you don't agree with it, you have to call it out. If you don't agree with it, what you're saying is it's wrong.
2: Well, if you're a part of a political party and you say, I don't believe in it, and it's the most radical, it's promoting the most radical things in human history, you should be saying it has no place in our party because here's what our party stands for.
1: Yeah.
2: And what they're saying, no, racism, misogyny, anti-Semitism, Nazism. We don't agree with it, but that has a place within our party.
1: Yeah, right.
2: We should be discussing those issues. I'm sorry, in my political party, I don't need to be discussing. Let's talk about the benefits of Nazism and communism anti-Semitism and bigotry and misogyny and sexism.
1: Nope.
2: Let's talk about it. You know, I want to be able to see your point.
1: Yeah, right.
2: You know, please explain to me why the hatred of biological women is a good thing. Am I missing something? Is it me? Have I not had an open enough mind to understand your racism and your misogyny? Does racism and misogyny have a point? And am I missing that point? Let's have that discussion.
1: Let's have a discussion.
2: No and hell no should be the answer.
1: Exactly.
2: And they can't do it.
1: They can't.
2: Why? Because they don't believe they can win an election, but they actually believe it has a part in their party, and they favor, whatever degree they favor it, because if you don't favor it, then you don't sit there and say Nazism, anti-Semitism,
1: right,
2: is a part of our party.
1: Right.
2: Misogyny is a part of our party. Hating women is a part of our party. Judging people by groups and not individuals is part of our party.
1: Yeah.
2: Because a party is supposed to promote a particular ideological narrative, a number of ideological narratives on the issues of what they believe. And if you detract from that, then you should question why we should have that person in our political party.
1: Yeah. I mean, they're trying to walk the fence. Because November 4th, they'll be right at it. Whether they win or lose, they'll be right at it again. Especially if they win. If they win either the House or the Senate. They're going to be right at it again. They're going to be, well, no, we believe in blah, blah, blah, blah, blah, blah, blah, blah, blah. This is some of the Democrats just trying not to go overboard because they know either in their districts or in their state that they can't get away with that kind of radicalism out loud.
2: So I should expand it more.
1: Yeah.
2: The racism of identity politics, the racism of anti-Semitism, the misogyny of the radical transgender movement, the women hatred of that, destroying the Constitution, getting rid of the Senate, getting rid of the Electoral College, mm-hmm. getting rid of the President of the United States, because the President of the United States would be under the control of a one-branch legislature because the Senate would be gone. The Supreme Court, gone.
1: Yeah.
2: Defund, no military, no police. These are all the things that Democrats are saying should be a big part of their party. That, oh, okay, no. The health care to cut off the genitals of young, of children.
1: Yeah.
2: This is something that, that we all agree on. You know, I mean, it's just, it's absolute insanity. I mean, it's just crazy. And it is, in a way, I have a perverted sense of awe because you cannot believe that half the country is going along with it. You know, we have no problem, and there's a ton of conservative talk show hosts and Republican-leaning talk show hosts that criticize the Republican Party and the president when they disagree with him.
1: Yeah.
2: It happens all the time. There is a healthy debate within the party.
1: Right.
2: There isn't inside the Democratic Party. None. And the Republicans have none of the absolute insane, evil, radical proposals that the Democrats have. Not even close.
1: No.
2: No. And not even on the whole, you know, if you want to talk to tariff issue, tariffs are something that's been mainstream, whether you agree with it or disagree with it, tariffs have been mainstream for a significant period of time, for 100 years in this country at least.
1: Yeah.
2: It's been something that has been, you know, been talked about economically speaking.
1: Right.
2: And so, but you look at it, the debate goes back and forth. There's nothing like the radicalism. You know, I'm glad that the, we mentioned the poll that was done. What college, I forgot what college did it. Did the poll and said, no, the radicalism is in the Democratic Party.
1: Yeah.
2: Republicans believe the same thing, really basically the same thing that they believed for a long time. There may be a populist economic movement that I completely disagree with that's more liberal, but it's all within the mainstream. And Republicans have held that, you know, good God, some of the things that Trump has promoted and the populist, economic wing has proposed. Buchanan was talking about 40, 50 years ago.
1: Right. You know, this is the problem that we have, especially when we talk about, these ideas now that come straight from socialism that are seeping into the Republican Party, ownership in business and things like this. Both Josh Hawley and the president have introduced ideas like that, and others, they're not alone. By the way, it's not the first time the Republican Party has moved further left. They have been doing this for years. It's one of our greatest concerns. And it gives more and more credibility to the populace out there saying, well, yeah, they're both the same party. You know, there's little difference. Actually, there are differences. Still today, there are differences. But those differences are disappearing if the GOP is going to kick the door open for the left, for the Democratic Party to come in and enact full socialism, because they can take the ball and run with it once they get into power. The Democrats can say, hey, the GOP agrees with us on this.
2: Yeah, but on price controls, you brought up, for example, Josh Hawley, who believes in certain price, controls.
1: Yeah.
2: You know, for credit cards, for
1: right.
2: example,
1: right.
2: that it's yeah. price controls is what
1: right.
2: it is.
1: Mm-hmm.
2: Nixon,
1: mm-hmm.
2: a Republican,
1: yeah,
2: he put price controls into action.
1: Yep,
2: and we saw the disaster.
1: It didn't work.
2: So these are things that Republicans discuss back and forth, but they aren't getting rid of the Constitution of the United States.
1: Right.
2: They're not child mutilation and women hatred. It's
1: right.
2: not the racism of the identity politics, judging people by groups and not individuals. It's not the filth of anti-Semitism that exists in there in the Democratic Party. These are ideas that no major political party that the mainstream of that party has held. That's the difference.
1: Those are the clear differences. That's why I said there are still big yeah. differences between the two. Huge differences. Yeah. So quit opening the door for them on other things that matter and will matter long term.
2: We are Red Eye Radio.
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0: too.
1: Yeah.
0: Because nobody wanted to play in it anymore. It was like, no, I'll get injured.
1: I can't afford an injury for this.
0: I can't afford an injury. You know? So, and then it was like they kept going down the line until people would accept it. And it was like that's sort of diluting it a little bit. So then they decided to hold flag football games.
1: Yeah. Sorry.
0: And after the numbers this year, I think the numbers which I think were like 2 million.
1: Yeah.
0: It had gone up to the first year there's a curiosity when they did the flag football. There 6 million people watched. Went down to 2 million. They're like, why are we doing this?
1: Yeah, right.
0: Let's just
1: move on.
0: Why are we playing flag
1: football? We already have exhibit games. They're called games. It's called the football season.
0: Well, no, the exhibition games would be the preseason.
1: Games. You know, that's the warm up for the season. You don't need any more exhibition games.
0: Oh,
1: you know, the real interest has always been the actual season.
0: Yeah, it's like but the real big thing is, you know, especially in football, the average football player, you know, that is like 4 years.
1: Yeah.
0: And I, you know, you sit there and you see these people that play for, you know, 3 years and their knee goes and yeah, they may get, you know, but on the lower rung, you know, and that's why they tell these players, look, you may sit there, you may be making $700,000 a year, but you got your agent, you got this, you got this.
1: Yeah.
0: After 4 years, you're probably done.
1: Yeah. Yeah.
0: So you may totally get in cash $1 million and after expenses, you have $800,000. Well, that's it. You got to go get a regular job now. You put that away for your retirement.
1: A friend of mine that I graduated high school with, Marvin Allen, he played for the Patriots after he graduated from Tulane and played for 4 years as a running back. You know, didn't hold any records or anything else. But after that 4 years, went to work in the back office for many teams, most recently the Dolphins as assistant GM.
2: With SRN News, I'm Ron Taylor. Iran's leadership is tightening around hardline military commanders and clerics, signaling a prolonged confrontation with the United States. The development highlights the strain American sanctions are placing on Tehran's economy. Iran's new Supreme National Security Council chief has threatened to halt oil exports if the economic campaign continues. Iran's president, viewed as relatively moderate, increasingly stands alone in urging renewed negotiations. Citing the importance of the First Amendment, a federal judge in California says the U.S. government is unconstitutionally silencing critics of Israel and others in its quest to deport non-citizens who the government says has disrupted college campuses as they express their views. Judge Noah Wise struck down portions of provisions the federal government follows, with deportations on free speech grounds and other parts, violating the Fifth Amendment. This is SRN News.
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5: And he is Eric Cronin. I'm Gary McNamara. More inflation numbers, but different inflation numbers are out. We'll get to that in just a minute.
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5: You know, when we talk about inflation, there are actually two reports that come out each month for the month before. One is the Consumer Price Index, and the other is a personal consumption expenditure price index called the PCE. There's the CPI, then there's the PCE. The PCE came out yesterday. We already got the consumer price index, a couple weeks ago.
6: Yeah.
5: On it. Now, the Fed uses this. This is their preferred forecasting tool. They believe that this is probably, which means they believe it's more accurate.
6: Yeah, right, right.
5: Now, just so you know, when the consumer price index tracks items directly paid for by consumers, it excludes medical costs paid by insurance or government programs. PCE gets its data from business surveys, what business sells, whereas the CPI gets its data directly from consumer surveys, what households say they buy. So it's it's different. So it's the total cost of things. For example, if you buy something, if your insurance company pays higher medical costs, that should count.
6: Yeah.
5: You know, if you're pay for it, but it counts, and that's why they
6: somebody
5: look and go, well, that's the entire, we're talking about inflation through the entire system. We need to count more of the entire system if it's going to be accurate. But the personal consumption expenditures increased a seasonally adjusted 0.2% for the month, putting the annual inflation rate at 3.7%. The Commerce Department reported yesterday. Both were 0.1 percentage points above the consensus. Straighten out food and energy cost, it rose 3.3% and 0.2% in line with forecast. The report also showed that the personal income rose 0.4% while spending increased 0.2%, both stronger than expected. That means for that month of July, actually, the income rose. Now, for the last couple of years, income has not kept up with inflation. And that's still the case. That hasn't evened it out yet or put it above. Goods prices actually declined in the month of July in this report, driven by 2.7% decrease in gasoline and other related goods. Now, that's going to go up for August.
6: Yeah.
5: I saw 390 the other day, 389. It's the highest I've seen it in Texas since the war began. Now the other gas station
6: I saw it
5: down
6: in
5: the
6: Oklahoma,
5: road was 359.
6: Yeah, I saw it in Oklahoma at 4.30 a gallon, but it was an isolated gas station that was, I don't know where they got their pricing. And I thought, this has to be wrong. That has to be the diesel price. No, the diesel price was like 5.40. It was crazy. And then just down the road, it was 3.79. And when I got back into Texas. So I don't know why in the world they had it up to 4.30 a gallon. That's a huge swing, but it was isolated. That's the highest I've seen it so far throughout all this. So, yeah.
5: I'm actually looking at the report. You know, I'm looking at the actual U.S. Bureau of Labor Statistics. They don't have it. You know, they don't have it broken down like they do the CPI into different products. Because that's the thing that we've talked about. When you get to the products that people actually buy, that's the problem. But it's done now. It really doesn't matter. We're basically set for the election. And the election is, when it comes to what's negative for the Republicans, it's the fact that prices and the majority of the public blames the Trump administration and Republicans for the prices.
6: Yeah.
5: Right. And the war. And on the Democrat side, it's all the insanity that we've talked about. Now, the positive would be what, and this is what the public would notice. You know, we talked about what Newt Gingrich wrote about yesterday, you know, the whole deregulation and all that, but that's to the public, blah, blah, blah, blah, blah.
6: Right.
5: It isn't to us. It means something. You know, the fact that the murder rate is the lowest that it's been, what? How long? The murder rate has just plummeted.
6: Yeah. Did I see 10 years?
5: No. Way longer than that. Way longer. Decades. It was just unbelievable how low the murder rate in this country. So when you look at crime, you look at deregulation, there's a ton of stuff that the Trump administration has done good. The problem is the only thing that matters to a significant portion of the public, which I would say would be independents, is their own personal economy. Now, the other thing, though, that makes that you look in here, that you look in when you look at what the pollsters are looking at, even if the public blames Republicans and the Trump administration for their own personal economy, they don't believe Democrats are the solution, and Democrats are insane right now in the issues.
6: Yeah. Yeah.
5: The other thing is, Trump is the Republican Party. He is.
6: Mm-hmm.
5: That's the you know, that's it, when the president, and especially a president as strong as he is, the Republicans have followed along with him, so there's really no difference. But when you actually get down to an election in the House or even the Senate, how important is the president versus the personalities and how they promote it? You know, how they promote what they're going to do for your particular state. There's a ton of unknowns here. You know, for example, how the polls way were off on the members of the DSA. But then the number of people that thought that Darlene Graham had no chance. There are a bunch of you know, conservative political people out there saying, oh, we got it wrong. We thought no way would she win after that blunder. And that's why we say, look, last thing I'm going to do is make a prediction. I made a sort of prediction and was wrong on it yesterday. Not a real big one, but I said, Republicans will never want Fetterman to run because he, you know, as a Republican, but they want him to join the conference. So I view that as being partially wrong if Thune is asking him to be part of the conference when he votes 85% to 90% Democrat.
6: Mm-hmm.
5: And does that mean down the road that if he decided to run as a Republican, that the Republican establishment would actually say, let's put a guy in there who disagrees with us 85% to 90% of the time.
6: Right.
5: And make him part of our party.
6: Right.
5: I don't want that tent to be that big.
6: Okay. So, one report here saying that in 2024 that the rate was the lowest since 1969, according to analysis of the FBI data. They've been keeping consistent data, they say, since 1960. The one I saw, another one, a claim I saw, wasn't a decade, it was a century, saying going back to 1900.
5: That's what I saw that too, but I didn't know if that was accurate.
6: There's some caveats to those numbers,
5: right?
6: Because they look at the consistency of how the data was basically tracked, and now, in the modern age, of course, we have even in the 60s, starting in 1960, it became more consistent keeping track of that data, and I was thinking decade, but it actually was century. But I don't know that that claim is accurate. So I'd have to look at the details of how they got to those numbers. Still, murder rates down. You know, and if you look at that, and let's just say, okay, since 1969, you know, it's a big deal. But, you know, there what really concerns me is this new violence. Maybe it's not so new, but this embracing of violent tactics by the left. When you think about, there was another story yesterday. I do have that story saved, and it shows this correlation. I'd have to get into the study, but it shows this correlation between, this is from the New York Post, this correlation between transgenders and essentially acceptable violence. And to me, that is the most radical concern, or concern of the radicals that I have right now, is they believe they're justifying the violence. Whether it's Charlie Kirk, the murdering of Brian Thompson, or on and on and on. And, of course, we have to include multiple attempts on the current president's life.
5: Well, when you look at the Jared Polis comment from Colorado, where on Hassan Piker, all part of the big tent, and even if there's some things I may disagree, we disagree here, and the rally he had where they're basically singing the song mocking the death of Charlie Kirk.
6: Yeah,
5: and right. You don't have you don't have the Colorado governor to come out and say this guy's a piece of crap.
6: Yeah,
5: I'm a Democrat, but the Democrats don't support. We don't cheer the death of someone an assassination.
6: Here's the story from Josh Christensen at the New York Post. This is from yesterday afternoon. Shocking, this is the headline. Shocking study shows link between transgender ideology and left-wing violence. And it goes to explain what they have seen, what they've actually demonstrated. Now, they did not here in this article. They start by saying Trump administration funded researchers and independent collaborators found a startling correlation between proponents of transgender ideology and left-wing violence. But didn't we already know this? I mean, haven't we already seen that evidence? This study is interesting to look at. But you're seeing this correlation play out. We already know the correlation. We know the correlation between the person accused of killing Charlie Kirk and transgender, his transgender partner. This is nothing new, but this study kind of points out, and again, if it's accurate, and if there's peer review of the study, it is a great concern, and it should be. The left is embracing violence more and more.
5: We are Red Eye Radio.
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0: Bear Red Eye Radio. He is Eric Cronin. I'm Gary McNamara. But as for inflation, that's set now in the people's mind. That's not going to change before. So we'll see what happens. But basically, it's going to be the war. And by the way, I'm not talking about how I think, because I think the president taking on Iran was the correct thing to do. I don't like how they went back and forth. I didn't like the memorandum of understanding. I don't want to have a deal with them unless the deal is complete and total surrender. I think that that they haven't wobbled. The president hasn't wobbled in a significant period of time now over the economic blockade. And I hope he continues that way. If he does, he has my support there. But independence, which decide every election, I don't think their mind's where my mind is at all.
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1: This hour from Town Hall, I'm Ron Taylor. Saturday marked the third day of nearly nonstop Russian attacks on the Kyiv region of Ukraine.
9: Ukrainian officials say at least 37 people were killed in a Russian strike on a warehouse Friday near Kyiv. The warehouse may have been illegally storing munitions in a residential area, and dozens of homes and buildings were damaged by fire. Many of the people killed were in a care home for the elderly. Ukraine's president says law forbids the storage of ammunition close to people's homes and that criminal proceedings have been opened. I'm Donna Water.
13: The Secretary of the Treasury is criticized for clarifying an issue that confused a popular progressive senator.
18: Treasury Secretary Scott Bessent corrected Senator Elizabeth Warren for misunderstanding the U.S. intervention to support the Japanese yen, clarifying that Japan owes no money to the Treasury. Warren had questioned the Treasury's sale of euros to buy yen after the yen hit a 40-year low, but Bessent defended the move as necessary to stabilize markets and protect U.S. economic interests. The intervention was the first coordinated U.S.-Japan effort to strengthen the yen since 1998, with Japan spending a record amount to support its currency. Bernie Bennett reporting.
13: The National Park Service offers support for one of President Trump's projects in Washington.
19: A new report from the National Park Service backs President Trump's proposed arch. The plan is to build the arch in Arlington, Virginia, near Arlington National Cemetery, and across the Potomac River from the Lincoln Memorial.
20: It was meant to be built.
19: President Trump says there are 59 of these arches around the world.
20: And we're the only important and major city that doesn't have one.
19: Democrats say the president should focus on the economy and the Iran war instead of projects like the arch. Ed Donahue, Washington.
13: Poor weather again temporarily hampered aerial rescue operations in Nepal for the search of thousands of people missing. It's now the fifth day. News and analysis at townhall.com.
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13: Europe may be reconsidering its costly green agenda, vindicating President Trump and congressional Republicans.
22: European climate policies are being delayed amid concerns they're driving up energy prices and hurting industry. The Wall Street Journal reports Shell, BP, and Equinor are scaling back renewable targets while investing more in profitable oil and gas. Canada has also scrapped its consumer carbon tax. And that moves supporters to say that validates President Trump's promise to unleash American energy by putting an end to years of burdensome regulations, job-killing mandates, and foreign-dependent policies. John Scott reporting.
13: A federal judge has ruled in favor of artificial intelligence company Anthropic in its legal battle against the Pentagon. The government labeled the company as a supply chain risk earlier in the year. U.S. District Judge Rita Lynn issued a written order Thursday night stating the Pentagon acted illegally by punishing Anthropic. More at townhall.com. Trade tensions remain high between the U.S. and Canada. Commerce Secretary Howard Lutnick told reporters talks collapsed because of Canadian politics.
23: So there's the sovereignty party trying to run, and they're in the lead in Quebec. And so this was Mark Carney manufacturing something that would try to keep them from winning. And then you have Alberta has an independence resolution. These are elections in October. So he's making this a political thing for Canada.
13: The Trump administration is limiting an Egyptian bank's operation in the United Arab Emirates and accusing the financial institution of supporting Iran's leadership. The move announced Friday as part of the administration's new campaign to push countries to cut remaining financial ties with Iran or face U.S. retaliation. More on these stories at townhall.com. I'm Ron Taylor reporting.
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31: Hello, everyone. I'm Carl Amari, and this is Hollywood 360, the radio show that presents all things entertainment, including trivia contests and games, movie reviews, celebrity interviews, showbiz news, and classic radio shows. My co-host is the eminent Lisa Wolf. In this hour, Warren Williams stars in a true story on Strange Wills from 1950, but first it's Name That Tune. Lisa Wolf Cullen will present clips from songs with girl names in the title. I will try to name that tune while you play along at home, right?
32: That's right. And the question we all have, I mean, not just me, not just Mike, but the listeners, is did you date a girl with this name?
31: I'll tell you.
32: All right, so that's going to be the question.
31: Okay.
32: Here's the first song.
31: All right.
33: Where it began.
31: Where it begins.
33: I can't begin to notice. But then
31: this
33: I
31: is,
33: know it's growing strong.
31: Who is this guy?
32: I'm not telling you. Come on, you know.
33: Wasn't the spring.
32: He's one of my favorites.
31: Barry Manilow?
32: No. He's one of my favorites, but I think I like this guy even more than Barry Manilow.
31: Alan Alda. Paul Anka?
32: No.
31: Who is it?
32: Alan Alda.
31: Who is it?
32: Come on, what's it called first?
33: Touching hands.
32: That's Name That Tune. Let's do it. Come on.
33: Reaching out, touching me, touching you.
31: Yeah. Sweet Caroline.
32: You didn't get it.
31: Oh. I said Adeline.
32: I don't know what that is.
31: Caroline. It's a, this is because the Kennedys, right?
32: That's right.
31: Caroline, right?
32: That's right. So this is Sweet Caroline by Neil Diamond.
31: Oh, Neil Diamond.
32: That
31: guy's a real gem, you know?
32: Yes, I do.
31: Oops, I hit the wrong spot.
32: Yes, you did.
31: I hit the wrong spot. That guy, that Neil Diamond, is a real gem.
32: Take two, never counts. Released in 1969, reached number 4 on the Billboard chart, and Neil Diamond later confirmed that Caroline Kennedy inspired the song.
31: He was a jewel, too.
32: That's right. A jewel, a gem, all of the above.
31: He was shiny.
32: I think I grew up listening to him, and so...
31: Did you?
32: Yeah, I did.
31: Gosh,
32: so
31: what a boring life you had.
32: No, no. Like, Neil Diamond, The Carpenters, this is
31: best. I wouldn't tell anybody that, Lisa.
32: What?
31: I wouldn't say that you grew up listening to Neil Diamond.
32: I would. I'm comfortable with myself, Carl.
31: All right, so I got that one wrong.
32: You did.
31: All right. No, I never dated a Caroline.
32: No, I happen to love that name. It's a beautiful name.
31: I never dated a Carol either. Carol or Caroline.
32: Caroline.
31: Never.
32: It's a beautiful name. Do you like it?
31: Yeah, it's nice.
32: I like it.
31: Yeah,
32: okay,
31: nice.
32: Next.
31: Sweet Caroline. Oh, okay. Oh, this is Fast Cars?
32: Yes, Fast Cars by Tracy Chapman.
31: Oh, no, Chili Dog.
33: Scientist freeze.
31: Diane, Jack and Diane.
32: You don't
31: Diane.
32: Get it. You've already said fast cars, so you don't get it. This is Jack and Diane by John Mellencamp. This is one of my favorite songs.
31: John Mellencamp. He narrated my movie.
32: That's right.
31: People don't know that. My movie, Madison, which if you haven't seen it, please watch it. You can download it on Amazon Prime. Madison, starring Jim Caviezel and Bruce Dern. John Mellencamp narrates it, and we went to his studio in Seymour, Indiana, and he narrated it for us.
32: So this was released in 82, became a number one hit, remains one of Mellencamp's signature songs, and I think it's a great song.
31: You know what? I never dated a Diane, never dated a Jack either.
32: All right. Well, it could have been like Jackie, Jacqueline, but this is the boy Jack, but Diane would be the key word for you.
31: No, you know, and as many Dianes as I've known over the years, you know, I was friends with some girls that were named Diane, but never dated a Diane. Nope.
32: All right.
31: So far, I'm gonna, over two in
32: yeah,
31: dating.
32: Over
31: in
32: two
31: the dating.
32: And dating. Yeah. Well, that's typical. Over two.
31: Over a thousand.
32: Over two.
31: Over a thousand.
32: All right, let's try over three here.
31: All right. Sharona. Sharona.
32: My Sharona is correct. This is the Knack. And I would take Sharon. If you dated a Sharon, that would count.
31: Nope.
32: All right.
31: Never dated a Sharon.
32: All right. My Sharona, released in 79. It reached number one. And the song was inspired by Sharona Alperin, the woman lead singer Doug Feiger was dating at the time from the Knack.
31: Okay. Boy, they really had a knack, you know, for making songs.
32: I was waiting for something like that. You did not disappoint me.
1: Yeah, baby.
31: I got it right.
32: You did, but you haven't dated a Sharona or a Sharon.
31: No, I never did.
32: 0-3.
31: Yeah. My next door neighbor's name was Sharon, but I never dated her.
32: Well, that's too bad.
31: Yeah.
32: Would have changed
31: your
32: life.
31: She was too old for me.
32: Too old for you.
31: Yeah.
32: Yeah. That's pretty much what I keep hearing to this day.
31: Too old.
32: Everybody's too old for Carl.
31: Too old for me.
32: Okay. Okay, let's do it.

0: Run Around Sue. Sue.
1: There you go. Just in the next nick of time, Run Around Sue. This is by Dion. Released in 1961. Reached number one.
0: Great
1: and
0: tune.
1: One of the biggest early rock and roll hits.
0: Run Around Sue. Oh.
1: Well, here's the question. Did you date a Sue?
0: Here's the thing. I had a Sue as a very good friend in high school. She was tall. She was really tall. And I was height challenged. So we were just friends. We never dated. But I'll never forget her. She was a good pal of mine.
1: Right, well, we're still at 0 for 4, though.
0: Her name was Sue Valentine. Maybe she's out there.
1: Yeah, it doesn't count if he's
0: Sue,
1: super buddy.
0: I never dated her. But
1: all right.
0: All right.
1: All right. Let's try the next one.
0: Okay.
1: Don't disappoint me here.

0: Yeah, you didn't get that one. This is Sherry by the Four Seasons. Did you date Sherry?
1: Sherry, baby, never did.
0: Never a Sherry.
1: Nope.
0: Interesting. Released in 62, became the group's first number one hit. It was also the first Four Seasons single to feature Frankie Valli singing, and you could hear his famous falsetto in it.
1: Wow.

0: Any more?
1: Yep. Let's go.
0: Okay. I didn't know you were looking for more than I could ever be. Great song. Rosanna.
1: Rosanna by Toto.
0: Rosanna.
1: Did you date a Rosanna?
0: Nope.
1: Wow. So we had none for
0: I dated a Rose, but not a Rosanna.
1: Close.
0: And my mom's name was Rose.
1: Yes.
0: But I dated a Rose. I dated a Rose for a little while.
1: Close, but not exactly the same. So
0: no.
1: This was released in 82 from Toto 4. It reached number 2.
0: Yep.
1: And it's a great song.
0: Terrific
1: and some
0: song.
1: People thought this was about Rosanna Arquette,
0: yeah.
1: But it is apparently not. Because one of the band members was dating her at
0: yeah.
1: the time.
0: One more?
1: No, nope,
0: that's it.
1: Yeah.
0: I didn't date any of those
1: No,
0: girls.
1: You certainly did
0: Man.
1: Not.
0: Man.
1: You get out there a little bit more,
0: Gosh,
1: Carl.
0: I need to get on dating site or something.
1: You can't even think of what it's called.
0: No, thanks. You wouldn't get me on a dating site for all the tea in China.
1: All right.
0: Okay?
1: Fair enough.
0: There you go.
1: Everybody's got their own thing.
0: There you go. All right, when we come back, we're going to tune into Strange Wills. Cool series. Stick around.
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0: You know what, Lisa? 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All right, Lisa, we recently acquired these shows, and we haven't played very many of them. Very interesting program, actually. It's called Strange Wills. It was a drama. There was only 26 of them ever produced. Came to radio in 1946, and it starred a very famous stage and film actor named Warren William. He played probate attorney Warren Francis O'Connell, who provided a first-person accounting of the legal entanglements of last wills and testaments. This was a show, and it was actually really good. These were strange stories from strange wills under strange circumstances. It had a great cast of Radio's Row. It was syndicated by Teleways Radio Productions. We have episode 20 in the series. It's from 19. This was syndicated, so it was a 1950 broadcast. It's called Two Wills. Let's tune this in. Part one of Strange Wills.
6: Strange Wills. Featuring the distinguished probate lawyer, John Francis O'Connell, with an all-star cast. Original music by Desmond Tanner. Bringing you strange stories from the yellowed pages of the probate files. And here is the distinguished probate lawyer, John Francis O'Connell.
7: Tonight I'm going to tell to you a story of a famous name. A name held by an historic family which provided peers of the realm and even a wife for royalty. The name of Seymour. Through seven centuries, this family has provided many thrilling and dramatic stories, but none more so than the story of two unusual wills made during the last century.
6: And now, John Francis O'Connell and the story of Two Wills.
7: The title held by the head of the Seymour family has always been the Marquis of Hertford. At the beginning of the last century, a most eccentric character, he was living in France. Here his two sons were born, Richard, Earl of Yarmouth, extremely handsome and the pride of his regiment, and Henry, Lord Seymour, who was squat, unprepossessing, but enormously strong. They were half-brothers, immensely wealthy. Both these young men shared the Hertford characteristics of the love of animals and the collecting of treasures of art. But Richard the elder was only 18 years old when he fell in love with a Scottish girl named Agnes Wallace.
8: Richard, I've been waiting to see the colour of your uniform coming across the heather, and now you're here. Oh, no, tell me what it is I am to do.
9: Agnes, my dear, you look as bonny as the day I first met you, and I'm not going to leave you here.
8: You take me away. You will take me away?
9: Yes, out of Scotland. I'm going to take you to Paris. Oh,
8: but your family...
9: We go to Paris.
10: You are, I am convinced, Agnes Wallace. Therefore, I can tell you what the Earl of Yarmouth intends.
8: But why doesn't Richard come himself?
10: You will find the Earl has been most generous. There is a certain Mr. Jackson who craves your hand in marriage.
8: Ken Jackson will, but Richard...
10: I have seen and spoken with the Marchioness of Hertford, and her ladyship agrees with me. It is best that her son and yourself do not meet again. I have instructions to be most generous. The child will be left here in the keeping of the concierge of this house.
8: I understand.
10: You are many years older than the Earl of Yarmouth, and your birth and position in society...
8: I said I understand!
10: You will, of course, return to England. The boy will remain in Paris.
11: Madame la Marchioness is pleased with the little boy. He's growing quick. He is very handsome.
12: He is indeed, and quite intelligent. You have done well with little Richard.
11: Oh, he's very happy with us. Has been with us for 6 years, Madame la Marchioness. Ma Maria said to me, he is like a child of her own.
12: He has a great resemblance to his father. Yes, my little grandchild, Richard Wallace. He is one of us. He cannot stay here any longer.
11: Oh, but Madame la Marchioness, it was agreed...
12: You have been well paid. You will also receive a further reward. I mean to bring up this child against the background which is his right. Richard Wallace shall come home. He shall be brought up as a Seymour.
11: Oui, madame. His papa has not come to see.
12: I shall deal with my son as I see fit. But Richard Wallace will return with me. I cannot permit you, Richard, to return to England without this final discussion about your son. You have inherited the title, the Marquess of Hertford. You have inherited the family fortune. You have never married.
9: No need to discuss anything. I'm returning to England to take my seat in the House of Lords.
12: There will be a great deal of gossip about you in England. The fact that we have lived for many years in Paris displeases people.
9: I take no account of gossip.
12: If you do not stay there, they will say that you have failed in the duties imposed on you by your station in life.
9: Then the devil with them. I shall live there if I find it possible. If not, I shall return to Paris.
12: And Richard Wallace, your son?
9: He can come with me or stay as he pleases. We live how we will. This establishment in the Bois de Boulogne will remain open. You, my half-brother, and my son may treat it as your home. I like its name, Bagatelle. To us it is more than a mere bagatelle. It shall be our stronghold against gossip, not that I care one iota either way.
12: I do not think Her Majesty Queen Victoria, her court, nor our good cousin, General Sir Francis Seymour, will make you over-welcome.
9: Then I shall return here. My only pleasure, real pleasure now, is in the collection of the best that art can offer from the past or the present in the whole world.
12: And Richard?
9: I hate displays of sentiment, as you well know, Mother. But I will admit to you that my son, Richard Wallace, also brings me pleasure. Richard, my boy, any news of the tapestries?
13: Yes, Father. They will be ours.
9: Ah, and the Franz Haas? The painting, The Laughing Cavalier, I must have that.
13: I think so. We shall have it, although every agent in Europe is after it.
9: But my Monsieur Richard will get it for me, eh? I realize you are well known in Paris by that name. When you speak, when Monsieur Richard's voice is heard in a salon, they know that the Marquess of Hertford is indulging his passion for art through his son, who is also his secretary. They know you represent an income of £250,000 a year. So much money can buy anything, anything.
13: But, sir, not a home in England.
9: Damn me, I have 5 homes in England, but I will not live there. Even before my mother and my half-brother died, they were whispering all sorts of tales about us in England. The respectable idiots talked about bacchanalian orgies. Here, at Bagatelle, where we live a simple and retired life. They could not understand our pure and undefiled zeal for the ensuring of the safety of the art treasures of the world. They call me unpatriotic. And as for our relations there, stiff and starchy. Heaven help you if you ever meet Sir Francis Seymour, controller of the Queen's household, and a general.

0: than myself. You appreciate what we have here in Bagatelle. Treasures of art, paintings, statuary, miniatures, furniture, gold, silver, ivory, porcelain, antiques from the days of the Romans, arms and armor. Oh, and so much more. That is the collection of the Marquis of Hertford. And one day that title goes to my cousin. He will be thinking of that, and of my personal fortune. Why, damn me, I've been indulging myself. Come, your next journey will be to Bern in Switzerland. There, I have heard, are some 14th century paintings. We must to work, Richard. My health does not improve, and I would see the collection vastly extended before I die.
1: That's the first portion of Strange Wills, a program called Two Wills, and it's hosted by Warren William. Hope you're enjoying it. More after this.

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1: With SRN News, I'm Michael Harrington in Washington. President Trump says his administration has entered a sweeping agreement with Venezuela that, if realized, could give the U.S. access to vast amounts of the South American country's untapped oil reserves at cost. Mr. Trump said in a social media post the agreement was negotiated by Secretary of State Marco Rubio, Defense Secretary Pete Hegseth, and Venezuela's acting president, Delcy Rodriguez. Extreme drought and heat have severely impacted Europe this summer. Fishermen in northern Serbia report the Danube River has receded, leaving only small ponds with dangerously high water temperatures. The drought has affected ecosystems and businesses across several countries, including Hungary, Romania, and Bosnia. Hungary faces severe drought conditions with significant fish pond losses. Romanian fish farmers are struggling with the drought as well. This is SRN News.
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6: And they don't even know it.
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6: And here's what makes it dangerous. You don't feel it. There's no signals and no warning signs. 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Most people assume their blood pressure is fine, but they're usually wrong. Well, we have a solution. 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It's a powdered version, which I know you mix with water, but you can also mix it with juice. And so they're running an experiment. They're suggesting that you try it for 14 days, measure your blood pressure before and after. And if your numbers don't improve, you get a full refund. 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
7: High blood pressure is not something to take lightly,
6: folks. I know that you live with that.
7: Yeah.
6: So.
7: And you may have it and not even know it. And so go to the website, 120life.com, 120life.com. 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All right, Lisa, we're listening to Strange Wills. Interesting program, a good drama starring Warren William. This is called Two Wills. Let's listen to the conclusion.
8: General Sir Francis Seymour, the Honorable Charles Seymour, Mr. Snodgrass of London.
9: Permit me to welcome you, Sir Francis.
10: Oh, yes, Lowenthal. I remember you when you were in England 2 years ago. I think you know my son. And Mr. Snodgrass is here as my lawyer.
9: Oh, yes, Mr. Snodgrass and I have corresponded quite a deal since the death of the Marquis. Sad business. I greatly regret you have to suffer the inconvenience of coming to Paris, Sir Francis.
10: No inconvenience at all.
9: Sir Francis, that is Mr. Richard Wallace standing over there.
10: Hmm. Older than I thought. The poor fellow must be middle-aged.
9: A great comfort to his father, sir.
10: I understand he was his father's secretary and sole companion for many years. I hope the Marquis has left him some small annuity whereby he can live in modest and humble retirement.
9: You have not met him, Sir Francis?
10: I am shocked you should even mention such a thing, Lowenthal. I have not met him, and have no intention of meeting him. Pray proceed with the reading of the will.
9: Dated and duly witnessed in proper form and order, and signed Richard, Marquis of Hereford. Sir Francis, are you ill?
10: I cannot believe it. I represent the family proper. He has left to me the title and the entailed estate, and these are only expenses. He has left me these things without the money necessary to keep them up. They are only added responsibilities.
9: So it would appear, Sir Francis. The whole of the late Marquis's personal fortune, amounting to more than £7 million, goes to Mr. Richard Wallace. All the treasures of art, the house in Paris...
10: This cannot be! It is indecent. I shall contest the will. Those pictures and statuary, they should all be sold.
9: Mr. Wallace, I congratulate you.
11: I believe that my father wished the treasure to be kept by those who would appreciate it for the benefit of people to come. not sold.
10: I do not know you, sir. I said to you, Mr. Lowenthal, that I will contest the will.
9: It is with regret and humility, Sir Francis, that I must advise you that no such course is possible. It would not be profitable for any but those of the legal profession. The will is incontestable. The great fortune, the treasures of art, must go to Richard Wallace.
10: Much good may they do him. No respectable person would speak to him. No family would open its doors to him. He cannot even return to England. This whole situation is a scandal which will live for hundreds of years. I defy your advice, Lowenthal, and even though it may mean I have to be party to a legal action which will bring our name into disrepute because of this person, I shall contest the will.

0: John Francis O'Connell will return in a moment to continue the story of Two Wills. And here is John Francis O'Connell to continue the story of Two Wills.
1: I've told you of the first of two strange wills. The old Marquis of Harford flew in the face of Victorian respectability and left his great fortune to Richard Wallace. Wiser counsel prevailed on Sir Francis Seymour, and he did not contest the will. Richard Wallace was then 52 years old, and there was a certain Mademoiselle Julie Castelnau.
2: I know this is not a time to speak of personal matters, my dear Julie, but you, who have so long been my friend, must know what lies closest to my heart.
3: Our beloved and tragic France. The Germans still advance towards Paris. I know that already you have given great sums of money for the relief of people who have lost everything through the war.
2: That is not what I had in mind, my Julie.
3: And you have founded the Harford Hospital for the English in Paris. It is the talk of everyone, mon cher ami. You have proven, as an Englishman, you love France.
2: It has been my home, but I am thinking of going to England. I do not wish to leave, but the great collection which has been the object of the Harford family for 5 or 6 generations is now my responsibility. Those things must not be destroyed, my dear Julie. Such priceless things, such evidences of the highest work performed by the hand of man, must not be touched by vandals. I mean to move most of the collection to London. That means you must come with me.
3: I go to England?
2: No, not as Julie Castelnau. But as Julie Wallace?
3: No.
2: It was not possible before because I had nothing to hope for. Until I heard the will of my father, I thought there might be some small legacy permitting me to finish my life in a sort of humble obscurity. That was all. I could not speak to you on such a basis.
3: I am not considering riches or poverty. I cannot leave France now.
2: Oh, we have known one another for so long. You must understand what I mean. We are no longer young. What my money can do to help France, it is doing. But we have the responsibility of the great collection. It must be preserved for the future. It is possible the Germans will reach Paris.
3: No.
2: We must be practical, my dear Julie. Therefore, I say, while there is time, we will send all, or as much as we can, to England, and I must go with it. You must come with me, for without you, I will not go.
3: You will not go without me?
2: No, Julie.
3: Oh, this you did not say before.
2: My dear, we will be married, and Mr. and Mrs. Richard Wallace will go to England.
3: Oh, after so many years, and I had not thought of it being like this. But yes, Mr. and Mrs. Richard Wallace will go to England.
4: I have the honour to inform you, sir, that Her Most Gracious Majesty, Queen Victoria, through the Lord Chamberlain, has ordered me to discover your views on a certain delicate matter of great importance to yourself, Mr. Wallace. I trust you are finding your stay in England comfortable.
2: I am, sir.
4: Her Majesty is gratified to learn that the great collection of paintings and so on, not that I know about these things myself, is now in London at Harford House. It was always felt, sir, that these things should have been in England. After all, a very old family. You do see what I mean.
2: I understand, sir. And it is my intention to remain in England.
4: Excellent. Apart from your other notable charitable donations to the public well-being, the establishment of the English hospital in Paris, entirely your work, sir, I understand, has greatly impressed Her Majesty. Now, sir, I am to speak to you privily. The next honours list, perhaps a baronetcy?
2: Baronetcy?
4: Yes, sir. Your views on the subject?
2: I would be very greatly honoured, sir. Very greatly honoured.
5: Sir Richard and Lady Wallace.
6: Sir Richard and Lady Julia, it's a pleasure indeed to welcome you at our small function.
2: Thank you, Your Grace.
3: Monsieur le Duc, such a lovely salon.
6: Oh, but not to be compared with yours. The wonderful paintings, everything you have about Harford House. The talk of London. I'm being most unmannerly, but I must insist, I really must, that you invite me so that I may see for myself the wonderful things I hear of on every hand.
1: Accepted, but not wishing for social lionization, Sir Richard and Lady Wallace lived quietly in London, while the great collection grew and grew. In 1890, when Sir Richard died, the value of the treasure kept in Harford House could be computed only in millions. His will left everything to Julie. In public, she was a reticent woman with a quiet majesty which forbade easy friendship. To her came this enormous responsibility, and perhaps her only friend was her late husband's secretary, John Scott.
3: I must, as ever, talk to you as a friend, John. I cannot say I have any others in London.
7: Many people come here, madame.
3: They come only to see what is here. They come to see what I have heard described as a gorgeous museum. It is my responsibility, and because of that, only people we know can be admitted, or through special references. It would be easy to dispose of a home, but not this. My son is dead. He fought for France, and the fever, which was with him from the war, killed him. I am thinking now that there is the matter of a will.
7: It would be very wise, madame.
3: I am thinking this, that I shall make a will which will provide all that is necessary for my grandchildren. But to whom should I look to carry on the responsibility of this great collection? It is not for my grandchildren. I am thinking of this. Your grandfather and father were friends of my husband's family. You gave up the career of law to help my husband. You were more than his secretary.
7: Madame, I beg of you.
3: Since the death of Sir Richard, you have continued to help me, to watch over me. So, accordingly, I am to make a will. All this I will leave to you.
7: No. Oh, no, madame, I beg of you, not to me. This collection is beyond the realms of private possession. It should be for the benefit of all, for students, for lovers of beauty.
3: Ah, that would be good. Perhaps you can think of a way. I cannot. I say you are the only one. I leave it all to you.
7: Madame, permit me. You are wrong. I would ask you to leave all this...
3: John, remember, it is a vast fortune. You would be one of the richest men in the world.
7: I realize that, madame, and I would still ask you in the best interests of the collection, in the best interests of all people, to leave this vast fortune, for such it is, not to me, but to England.
3: To England?
7: To the nation. Madame, I beg of you, let this great house and everything in it become the property of the people.
3: Oh, this I had not thought of. It would be a good thing, yes. But John. John, who would be responsible?
7: There could be a board of trustees, men of good reputation who would see everything was properly administered. Perhaps I could serve on that board myself.
3: Oh, you have it all planned. Yet you give away this great fortune which could be yours.
7: Yes, madame. It is the right and proper way.
3: I do not know. This I will think about. Could I be certain? I have talked with lawyers. They have told me about boards of trustees, but always this collection has been the property of individuals. It has been built up by individual men who loved art and beautiful things. John, he is one of those. He would care for and cherish everything. He never falters. He says I must give this collection to the people. Yet he is throwing away a fortune. The documents, they are ready for me to sign. Yet I do not know. What is the right thing for a lonely old woman to do? What is the right thing?
7: There, madame. The witnesses are ready. The document is ready. I beg of you, sign now.
3: John, my friend, you wish me to do this?
7: With all my heart, madame.
3: Then I will say no more. You may watch me sign away one of the greatest fortunes ever offered to any man.
0: John Francis O'Connell will return in a moment to continue the story of Two Wills. And now, John Francis O'Connell.
1: By that will, England and the world received the fabulous bequest of the Wallace Collection, which can be seen to this day at Harford House in London. John Scott, who was awarded a baronetcy because of his patriotic self-denial, served faithfully as a trustee for the public until his death in 1912. Fittingly, this took place in Harford House, among the treasures he'd appreciated and loved, and which, through him, are available for the joy and instruction of millions of people. But few realize, as they gaze on the works of great masters, that at least two strange wills made all this possible. Well, next week I'll bring you another story from the yellowed pages of the probate files, another story of strange wills. This is John Francis O'Connell inviting you to join us next week.
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8: And that's Strange Wills from 1950 with Two Wills starring Warren William. 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
9: Coming up, my Broadway in Chicago interview with Lauren Lester, who plays Max Kellerman in Dirty Dancing the Musical, opening September 9th.
10: Lauren, it is great to talk with you. So I know you're playing Max Kellerman, the owner of the resort in Dirty Dancing the Musical, playing at Broadway in Chicago's Niederlander Theater. Of course, Lauren Lester, you also have a personal connection to the Catskills. I would love to hear the story behind that connection.
11: Yes, my mother and my grandmother both worked in the Catskills at the Concord Hotel. My grandmother was a chef, and my mother, how appropriate is this, was an assistant dance teacher.
10: Isn't that crazy?
11: So this is just like really hits home for me. And when my mother and I watched the movie when it first came out, she was just blown away with how authentic it was. She would say, oh, I recognize that waiter and I recognize that dancer. Those are all people that, I knew when I was there. So it really does capture what the time was like. It was a very unique time.
10: I think this role was meant for you. Did you feel that way?
11: I think so. I really do.
10: Sometimes things have a way of happening just the way they're supposed to. And I think you being in the show is one of those crazy things.
11: Yes. And I've always been enamored of the Borscht Belt comics and that whole style of comedy. So I always longed to, you know, part of me wishes that I had lived at that time. But, you know, if I did, I'd be, you know, 90 years old now. So it's nice that I'm living it now.
10: Absolutely. I couldn't agree more. Well, Lauren, I actually had the opportunity to work with Patrick Swayze on The Beast. So Dirty Dancing does have a unique connection for me as well. What do you think it is about the movie that's made it endure for nearly 40 years?
11: It's such a great love story. I mean, it's basically Romeo and Juliet, but with a much happier ending.
10: Sure.
11: It's just, you know,
10: everything is happier, right?
11: Oh, way happier. It's such a joyous show. I've never been involved in a show where the audience just goes crazy. They just are filled with so much joy watching the show, all of the numbers.
10: Sure.
11: But it's the love story, you know, and we're rooting for them the whole time. So,
10: sure.
11: Yeah.
10: You know, I think part of the joy of the, you know, is the iconic music and the dancing, especially
11: yes.
10: Time of My Life, which is still crazily so popular nearly 40 years later. What do you think audiences are going to love about this musical?
11: Well, I think, first of all, the people who love the movie are going to love it because it is really true to the movie.
10: Okay.
11: But also people who maybe aren't that familiar with it or have never seen it, there are a lot of elements that aren't in the movie that have been added to the show. And also our director, Lonnie Price, has given all of the actors brain to not imitate the movie, but find our own characters. So I think it's going to be unique and fresh. And the dancing is just off the charts. I mean, the choreography, people love dancing, and that's why we go to musicals, right?
10: Sure.
11: To see wonderful dancing is a huge part of it. They're just going to be blown away by it.
10: Well, I've been, you know, kind of stalking some of the social media, watching some of the dancing and the music and how it all came to be. So I cannot wait to see it. Lauren Lester, thank you so much for joining me. Be sure, everyone, to go see Dirty Dancing the Musical at the Nederlander Theater. It is running September 9th through the 20th. And, of course, I'll be watching for you.
11: Thank you so much for having me on the show.
10: Thank you. We feel lucky to have you with us.
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8: In our next hour, Sydney Greenstreet stars as armchair detective Nero Wolfe, going back to 1951. But first, we'll play Fact or Fiction. Lisa will present information on weird stuff. Weird stuff. I must guess if they are fact or fiction while you play along at home. Right, Lisa?
14: That's right. Just
8: All
14: stuff.
8: Right. Yeah, stuff. We'll see you soon.

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8: Breaking news this hour from townhall.com. I'm Michael Herring. Four states still hold late-in-the-season primaries next month. We get a preview from correspondent Laura Winters.
9: The state of Massachusetts will hold its primary on Tuesday. Then after Labor Day on Tuesday, September 8th, New Hampshire voters head to the polls. Wednesday, September 9th, Rhode Island holds its primary contests. And finally, Delaware will hold its primary on Tuesday, September 15th, ahead of the midterms in November. Laura Winters reporting.
8: President Trump says his administration has entered a sweeping agreement with Venezuela that, if realized, could give the U.S. access to vast amounts of the South American country's untapped oil reserves at cost. Mr. Trump said in a social media post the agreement was negotiated by Secretary of State Marco Rubio, Defense Secretary Pete Hegseth, and Venezuela's acting President Delcy Rodriguez. The president calls it, quote, the biggest oil deal in world history. Europe may be reconsidering its costly green agenda, vindicating President Trump and congressional Republicans.
10: European climate policies are being delayed amid concerns they're driving up energy prices and hurting industry. The Wall Street Journal reports Shell, BP, and Equinor are scaling back renewable targets while investing more in profitable oil and gas. Canada has also scrapped its consumer carbon tax. And that moves supporters to say that validates President Trump's promise to unleash American energy by putting an end to years of burdensome regulations, job-killing mandates, and foreign-dependent policies. John Scott reporting.
8: Extreme drought and heat have severely impacted Europe this summer. Fishermen in northern Serbia report the Danube River has receded, leaving only small ponds with a dangerously high water temperature. The drought has affected ecosystems and businesses across several other countries, including Hungary and Romania. More on these stories at townhall.com.
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8: Poor weather temporarily hampered aerial rescue operations in Nepal yesterday as the search for thousands of missing people in areas devastated by catastrophic flash floods along the border with China have entered another day. Rescue workers and military personnel have been working around the clock since Wednesday's disaster that killed more than 690 people and left about 3,000 missing. Some survivors have been pulled from the mud while crews continue searching several locations for those still listed as missing. Ukrainian officials say a Russian drone attack on a warehouse west of Kiev killed at least 37 people, making it the deadliest attack of the war this year. Ukrainian President Volodymyr Zelensky said on social media Saturday that the warehouse in Mylia was housing shells, mines, and other ammunition for the defense forces. He earlier said storing explosives in a residential area is illegal and that criminal proceedings had been launched against those responsible. News and analysis at townhall.com. More Confederate statues are being removed in Virginia.
2: The Commonwealth of Virginia is removing three Confederate memorials from a public park and civic campus in Richmond. The statues honor Confederate Generals Thomas J. Stonewall Jackson and Governor Williams Extra Billy Smith, as well as Confederate Dr. Hunter Holmes McGuire. The state legislature approved the removals during its 2026 session. The statues are the latest in a years-long effort to purge the former Confederate capital of Confederate monuments. The statues will be preserved by the Shenandoah Valley Battlefields Foundation, which said it would relocate the monuments to battlefield sites within the Shenandoah Valley. Keith Peters, Washington.
8: A push by fans to rename Nashville's airport for Dolly Parton appears to be taking flight just days after the country music icon's death. Tennessee Governor Bill Lee and the head of Nashville Airport Authority have come out in favor. More on these stories at townhall.com.
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18: Abby someone. Abby who?
19: Abby Normal.
20: What do you do, Carl? 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
21: Yeah, I'm still looking for that home run, you know? I mean, when I saw the iPod first time, I was like, yeah, I could have kicked myself.
20: That was so hard on him.
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25: Roger, ready to move out.
26: Hello, everyone. I'm Carl Amari, and this is Hollywood 360, the radio show that presents all things entertainment, including trivia contests and games, movie reviews, celebrity interviews, showbiz news, and classic radio shows. My co-host is the illustrious Lisa Wolf. In this hour, Sidney Greenstreet solves another murder while never leaving his Manhattan brownstone on the new adventures of Nero Wolfe from 1951. But it's time now for Fact or Fiction. Lisa will present information on weird stuff. I must guess if it's fact or fiction while you play along at home.
27: That right? Is true, because we had that suggestion to do weird science, so I thought, heck, let's do weird stuff.
26: All right.
27: So thank you again, Tony.
26: Yes, this is all about you then?
27: No, yes, it's all about me and more about you. You're full of weird stuff.
26: Yeah.
27: Yeah, that's true.
26: I sure am.
27: All right. The same man tried to sell the Eiffel Tower three times.
26: Yeah, it's real.
27: I'm going to say it again. The same man tried to sell the Eiffel Tower three times.
26: Yes, real.
27: It's a fact or fiction?
26: Fact.
27: In this case, it's fiction. Yeah. Because this was in 1925. And it was a con artist named Victor Lustig.
26: And so did he try or didn't?
27: And he convinced a scrap metal dealer that the Eiffel Tower was being sold for scrap. He took the money and fled and then attempted to do the same scam again one more time.
26: Oh, it's only twice.
27: Mm-hmm.
26: Oh.
27: You weren't listening carefully.
26: I was one off.
27: You were just
26: I'm one
27: off.
26: I'm off all right.
27: Just
26: Let
27: one
26: me tell
27: off.
26: You, I am off.
27: One off. Exactly. Okay. A cow can have a best friend and become stressed when separated.
0: Absolutely real.
27: That is a fact. They studies have shown that cows form social bonds and prefer certain cows over others.
0: Yep.
27: I mean, don't we all prefer certain people over others?
0: For sure.
27: Okay. The inventor of the Pringles can was buried with some of his ashes inside a Pringles can.
0: That's real.
27: That is a fact. Frederick Bauer designed the can, and after his 2008 death,
0: island,
27: his family placed some of his ashes inside
0: that can. He probably
27: made
0: a fortune because he created that can for the Pringles.
27: Isn't that really what he's known for?
0: It's like he lived his whole life, and they're like, he designed the Pringles can.
27: It's true.
0: You know?
27: That's true. A little metal tin to hold potato chips. And they're not even good chips.
0: And you know, with me, they'd be like, he lived his whole life. He was Lisa Wolf's co-host.
27: Right. Yes, that's right. Something like that.
0: Yeah.
27: That's right. It is illegal to carry an ice cream cone in your back pocket.
0: No.
27: In some parts of the U.S.
0: Okay, in some parts of the U.S.
27: Okay, I know. It's sort of a disclaimer
0: Yes.
27: The strange law is associated with several places, including Kentucky, where it was reportedly intended to discourage horse theft.
0: Okay.
27: I don't understand.
0: That's like
27: that,
0: an old law, I'm sure.
27: It's but there are so many antiquated laws like that that are still existing.
0: Yeah. Oh, I know.
27: A group of flamingos is called, what do you think they are?
0: I have no idea.
27: Well, I'll.
0: A flock of seagulls.
27: A flock of seagulls, yes. Yeah. Flamboyance? Is fact or fiction?
0: You know what? I'm going to say real on that. I'm going to say it's a call to flamboyance.
27: It is a fact.
0: Yeah.
27: Flamboyance is a recognized
0: Mike,
27: collective
0: you believe
27: noun
0: that?
27: For flamingos.
0: I actually got that right.
1: Good job.
0: Yeah, thank you.
27: The micro-
0: You know, if I didn't have arthritis in my shoulder, I would pat myself on the back.
27: I've heard that one.
0: Yeah.
27: The microwave oven was inspired.
0: Yeah.
27: By
0: what?
27: The microwave was inspired by a hard-boiled egg exploding in someone's face.
0: No.
27: Okay. You want to tell everybody why I said that?
0: That actually happened to me today.
27: Yeah.
0: A hard-boiled egg that I put in the microwave, I bit into it and exploded in my face.
27: That's
0: and it
27: crazy.
0: Was burned my face.
27: That's crazy.
0: Like, it actually happened.
27: Yeah, that's weird
0: so
27: stuff.
0: So I get that
27: scary
0: right.
27: Scary stuff.
0: At least
27: you
0: I get
27: it right, but...
0: At least I get it right.
27: All right, I'll just let that one go.
0: I had to put
27: bananas
0: like,
27: were...
0: I had to put, like...
27: ice on your...
0: Yeah, my
27: yeah,
0: face
27: on your
0: got,
27: burned
0: I, it, it blew up like a hand grenade.
27: Yeah.
0: I bit into it, and the thing blew up like a hand grenade.
27: I feel like you're not supposed to put it... It had the shell on it, right?
0: No, no shell.
27: Oh, it didn't have the shell?
0: No, it was a hard-boiled egg with no shell.
27: You'd already peeled it?
0: I peeled it. Yeah, I put it in there for
27: maybe
0: like
27: you just
0: 25
27: put it in
0: seconds.
27: For too long.
0: I put it in for 25 seconds. I took a bite, and it blew, exploded like
27: yeah,
0: a hand grenade.
27: That's strange.
0: In my face.
27: I guess you
0: it's
27: learned
0: true.
27: You learned a lesson today.
0: I mean, I'm okay, but...
27: I know you are. Bananas are once...
0: But at the time, I was like, I think I just blew my face off.
27: Bananas used to be displayed as exotic curiosities in America.
0: Real.
27: That is a fact.
0: Yeah.
27: What? In the 1800s, bananas were an unusual imported fruit.
0: Mm.
27: They were sometimes
0: like
27: displayed
0: bananas.
27: At exhibitions.
0: I like them when they're still a little green. I don't like them like...
27: Yeah,
0: I like them when they're really not... I don't want
27: no,
0: any...
27: No, I do too. Once they get mushy, they're
0: if they're a
27: they're
0: little
27: gross.
0: Tiny bit mushy, I'm not into it.
27: I agree.
0: That's why I like Dairy Queen. Because if you go to Dairy Queen and you get...
27: A banana split.
0: A banana split. They have like the. They're just a little
27: they're just
0: bit
27: right.
0: They're just
27: that's
0: right.
27: Good.
0: Dairy Queen makes the
27: I
0: best.
27: I think I kind of just
0: split.
27: Eat bananas because they're healthy, but I don't really love them.
0: Best banana split you ever had, Dairy Queen.
27: If I was gonna eat ice cream, I wouldn't eat a banana.
0: Mm-hmm.
27: I don't know.
0: Right.
27: A murder of crows is called that because crows hold funerals
0: real.
27: For their dead.
0: Real.
27: Okay, it's fiction because you didn't listen.
0: Oh,
27: all you heard was murder and you said real. Listen to this sentence again.
0: Yeah.
27: A murder of crows is called that because crows hold funerals for their dead.
0: Okay, not real.
27: Fiction is the word.
0: All right, fiction.
27: Yeah, I didn't get that, though.
0: No?
27: You didn't listen.
0: All right.
27: You just heard the first word.
0: Okay.
27: The first computer mouse was made from wood.
0: First computer mouse was made from wood? Real.
27: That is real.
0: Yeah.
27: So the 1964 prototype was a small wooden box with two wheels and a button.
0: Mm.
27: I did not know it was wood.
0: Huh.
27: Here's the last one. See
0: right.
27: if you can get it right.
0: All right.
27: A group of porcupines is called...
0: Yeah.
27: What? Do you know?
0: No.
27: A prickle?
0: No, it's not a prickle.
27: It's a fact. Prickle is a traditional collective noun for
0: prickle.
27: Porcupines.
0: Don't! Man, I hate when I get them wrong.
27: Yeah, I know. That's why I feel so good.
0: A prickle.
27: A prickle.
0: Wow, that's crazy.
27: Almost like a Pringle.
0: All right, when we come back, the new adventures of Nero Wolf. This is Lisa's great-granduncle, right?
27: That's right.
0: Yeah, we'll play that for you right after this.
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0: 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All right, Lisa, time for the new adventures of Nero Wolf. And this was a detective series that aired on radio from 1943 all the way until 1952. There were several actors that played the role, but Sidney Greenstreet had the role the longest and was probably the best at it. He played Rex Stout's gargantuan gourmet, but other actors, as I said, played the role, including Santos Ortega and later Louis Van Ruten. Nero Wolf solved crimes with an attention to detail that rivaled the great Sherlock Holmes. He refused to leave his elegant brownstone and sent his assistant, Archie Goodwin, out there into New York and to do all the legwork and solve the crime. Really cool series. On TV, William Conrad played him in a TV version. But Sidney Greenstreet began playing Nero Wolf, October 20th, 1950. This is a February 16th, 1951 broadcast called The Case of the Party for Death. The New Adventures of Nero Wolf. Let's take a listen.
6: Ladies and gentlemen, the ringing of that phone bell brings you mystery, adventure.
7: Nero Wolf's office, Archie Goodwin speaking. No, I'm sorry, Mr. Wolf is busy planning a menu. I'll see if he can talk to you. What's the name again? You want to talk to a dame named Mrs. Collins?
9: Hang up, Archie.
7: Do we know a Mrs. Collins?
9: No.
7: I don't suppose you care, but I think her voice is very charming.
9: Doubtless. Every female has a charming voice to you. Hang up.
7: Okay. I'm sorry, Mrs. Collins, but at the moment, Mr. Wolf is too involved with his digestive system to be interrupted. However, if I may introduce myself, Archie Goodwin, Mr. Wolf's assistant, if I can be of any help.
9: Archie.
7: Yes, Mrs. Collins, I'll ask him. Cocktail party.
9: Hang up, Archie.
7: Mrs. Collins, I'm afraid it would be better if you didn't expect Mr. Wolf. Goodbye. Cocktails. Fooey.
9: Sad. Very absurd.
7: She says you promised to come to her cocktail party, and why aren't you there?
9: Because you are going to attend the cocktail party and the probable unpleasant ending.

Ladies and gentlemen, it's that genius who is the bulkiest, balkiest, the most ponderous, and most brilliant detective in the world. Yes, none other than that chair-borne mass of unpredictable intellect, Nero Wolfe. Created by Rex Stout and brought to you in a new series of adventures over this NBC network in the person of Mr. Sidney Greenstreet.

0: Mr. Wolf and I refer to this as the case of the party for death. Nero Wolf really should have gone to the party since he'd accepted, but I was delegated. I can't complain now since it was there that I met Georgia, the most beautiful redhead. Well, that's my weakness, redheads. Yeah, blondes and brunettes. Well, anyway, Mr. Wolf was adamant about going to the party.
1: I've never been to a cocktail party in my life. You know, I drink nothing but beer.
0: You could take your beer with you, couldn't you?
1: I could not.
0: Do we know a Mrs. Collins whose cocktail party you said you'd go to?
1: The phone rang and I picked it up.
0: Where was I?
1: Exactly.
0: Okay. So a Mrs. Collins with a beautiful, seductive voice conned you into accepting an invitation to a cocktail party that you knew you weren't going to.
1: Archie.
0: Yes, Master.
1: Just a little less sarcasm, perhaps.
0: Sarcasm?
1: Call it impertinence, then.
0: Impertinence, Master?
1: Exactly. Less of that. Much less.
0: Okay.
1: Continue now.
0: Where was I?
1: You were reading the duck recipe.
0: Oh, yes, the duck. Oh, here we are. Dodine de Canard. The dodine is one of the oldest dishes in the repertory of French cooking, being mentioned in books of the 14th century. Le Grand Cuisinier de Toute Cuisinie.
1: Hooey, what time is it, Archie?
0: Almost 6:30.
1: Oh, in that case...
0: You gonna get up?
1: Here on this card are your instructions, Archie. If you are still alive tomorrow, you may make your report.
0: I helped the huge bulk that was Nero Wolf out of his specially built desk chair and walked with him to the elevator that would take him upstairs to his office. I stepped back to the desk and found the card which bore my instructions. In his small, perfect handwriting, I read, Mrs. Albert Collins, Empire Towers. Arrive at 7, say I sent you. After the murder, telephone me before the police arrive. At exactly 7, I rang Mrs. Collins' doorbell. Mrs. Collins?
2: I'm Mrs. Collins.
0: I'm Archie Goodwin. We talked on the phone a little while ago.
2: Oh, yes. Well, come in, Mr. Goodwin.
0: Mr. Wolf begs to be excused. At the last moment, he was unable to attend.
2: Well, I'm glad you could come.
0: You're not disappointed?
2: No, I don't think so. I'm rather upset. I'm afraid, Mr. Goodwin, for my life. That's why I called Mr. Wolf. Oh, just drop your hat and coat there, Mr. Goodwin.
0: May I tell you something, Mrs. Collins?
2: Well, of course, Mr. Goodwin.
0: Archie will do.
2: Archie?
0: When I spoke to you on the phone, I thought I knew what you'd look like.
2: And?
0: You do.
2: Well, is that good?
0: It's not bad, Mrs. Collins.
2: Janie will do.
0: Janie will do.
2: Archie, I think it would be best if I say you're an old beau of mine.
0: From where?
2: In Hollywood. When I went to Hollywood High School and you went to USC.
0: Okay, but don't expect me to remember much about it.
2: I'd be flattered if you remember anything about it. I want you to keep your eyes and ears open. Observe everything tonight. Well, now shall we join the party? Oh, Albert. This is Archie Goodwin. Archie, this is my husband, Albert.
3: How do you do?
4: Hello.
2: And this is Joe Boyce, my husband's partner.
3: How do you do?
0: Boyce?
2: I've told you about Archie, Albert, but well, I guess you probably don't remember, do you?
4: No, I don't.
2: When I was in high school and he went to USC.
4: Oh. Oh, yeah, sure. What'll you have, Goodwin?
0: I'd like a plain lime and soda.
2: Oh, not really. A teetotaler now?
0: Well, I used to overdo it, remember?
4: So you knew my wife in Hollywood?
0: Quite a while ago, though.
4: Been here long?
0: Oh, a while.
4: Did you and my wife run into each other again just lately?
0: Yeah.
4: A few days ago?
0: About.
4: Joe Boyce here is my partner, chemical business. Makes this sort of an old home week, doesn't it, Joe?
3: In a way, Al, I guess it does at that.
4: Joe knew my wife back in those days, too. And they're still. Very friendly. Yeah. Yes, indeed. You two have got something in common to talk about, haven't you, Goodwin?
0: Mrs. Collins, you mean? We never knew each other very well.
4: No? Okay, Goodwin, let it go.
5: Why, look. Look what I found. A new man. Just what I need. I'm Georgia.
0: Archie.
5: Archie, dear. Will you fix up my drink, please?
0: Anything for a lady.
5: Let's go to the bar, eh, Archie?
4: I'm determined, Joe. If it were only the money, or only Jane, I might listen.
3: Oh, Al, can't we talk about it later?
4: I like talking about it now, Joe.
3: You're going to be sorry about this, Al.
4: I am already. But you'll have 20 years or so in prison just being sorry. I've got the papers you forged right here.
3: You're hysterical, Al. Let's face it. The firm went broke, but I suffered too. So let's forget it.
4: Yes, Joe. The firm went broke, but you didn't. And I don't think my wife did either. The two of you had everything figured for yourselves. Well, I'm turning the papers over to the DA tomorrow.
1: Nero Wolf speaking.
6: Archie, what do you know about this expected murder, if anything?
1: Has it happened yet?
6: No, but who's supposed to get killed?
1: I haven't the faintest idea, Archie.
6: Then why don't you stop it?
1: That is impossible. I don't even know who's there.
6: You want me to tell you?
1: Not in the least.
6: How am I supposed to prevent it if I don't know what I'm looking for?
1: You're not supposed to prevent it, Archie. I don't think you could. I don't think anybody could.
6: You want to hear what I found out already?
1: No.
6: I'll tell you anyway. Collins thinks his wife and his partner Boyce have been stealing his dough, and he's threatening to send Boyce to the clink.
1: Archie.
6: Yeah?
1: You're wasting our time. Go back to the party. There is nothing you can do to prevent the murder. But I want you to be there when it happens.
0: Now that all the guests have gone, let's sit down here, Georgie.
5: When Janie was in Hollywood, she must have had more good-looking boyfriends.
0: Let's get personal about this, Georgie.
5: Yeah, let's.
0: When you say good-looking, do you mean me?
5: I don't mean anybody else, Archie.
0: You know, I think you're pretty, too.
5: You'd better not let Jane hear you say that.
0: You think she'd care?
5: I thought you knew Jane.
0: Only slightly. You don't like Jane too well, do you?
5: Why?
0: Why? Why what?
5: Why don't you tell the truth about it? No man as attractive as you ever knew Jane slightly. Either they knew her or they didn't know her. Maybe you think I'm getting a little tipsy.
0: The idea never occurred to me.
5: No? Well, it has to me.
0: Refill your glass?
5: I'll come with you to the bar.
0: Well, here's your drink, Georgia. I find there's no ice left in the ice bucket.
5: Janie? Hey, Janie, no ice.
7: Oh, well, I'll get some. Here, give me the bucket.
0: Mrs. Collins, Janie, I mean.
7: Yes, Archie.
0: May I use the phone in the bedroom again?
7: Oh, of course.
0: Will you excuse me for a minute, Georgia?
5: I'm coming with you.
0: Why don't you just stay here until Jane brings the ice? Well, why don't you go talk to Joe Boyce?
5: I don't want to talk to Joe Boyce. I don't want to talk to Joe Boyce ever.
0: Now, look, Georgia.
5: I'm coming with you, Archie. Is that clear?
0: Okay, come on.
5: Here's where the phone is.
0: I could have found it myself.
5: You don't want me with you, do you?
0: Just sit down here on the edge of the bed and listen, if that's what you want to do.
8: Nero Wolf speaking.
0: Archie, boss.
8: Well, Archie, what?
0: Just a bit of a report.
8: Go on.
0: At this moment, I am sitting on the edge of one of two twin beds in the apartment of Mr. and Mrs. Albert Collins. Sitting next to me is a gorgeous redhead named Georgia. Georgia what, dear?
5: Boyce.
0: You mean you're the wife of Joe Boyce?
5: Of course. Didn't you know?
0: I am sitting next to the gorgeous redheaded wife of Albert Collins' partner, Joe Boyce.
8: Archie, you annoy me.
0: From what I just learned, I can see there's another friction going on.
8: You mean Georgia and Jane?
0: Yep, fireworks between them. This one no like other one.
8: Have you anything more to say?
0: When I call, I was going to ask if there's any reason why I shouldn't come home now.
8: I wrote your instructions for you, Archie.
0: After the murder, call you.
8: Yeah, that's perfectly clear, isn't it?
0: But what if there isn't any?
8: Don't call me. Simple, isn't it?
0: Hello. He hung up.
5: Archie.
0: What?
5: It was a strange conversation.
0: Do you want me to explain it to you, honey?
5: What was that business about murder?
0: Shall we join the party?
5: Murder. Archie, wouldn't you be surprised if there was one?
0: Yeah? Who's going to do what and to whom?
5: I don't know. Maybe I will.
0: Elucidate, honey. Do you intend to figure as the killer or the corpse?
5: I don't intend to figure as anything. But you never know. Archie, do you think Jane Collins is better...

0: Is he an old school chum of yours, too?
1: Do you care, Joe?
0: No.
2: Mr. Boyce.
0: What?
2: How much do you weigh?
0: 187. Why?
2: Then I'll be giving you 5 pounds. Shall we step outside?
1: This I have got to see.
0: Shut up. Mr. Goodwin, you seem angry.
2: Just terribly, terribly hurt.
0: Would it do any good if I apologized? Today I'm a little upset. If I said anything to offend you, I do apologize. Now, if you still want me to give you a boxing lesson, I'm at your service.
2: Let's forget it. I'm sorry, too.
3: And that's the first portion of The New Adventures of Nero Wolf, with A Case of the Party for Death, starring Sidney Greenstreet, from February 16, 1951. More after this.
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5: With SRN News, I'm Michael Harrington in Washington. President Trump says his administration has entered a sweeping agreement with Venezuela that, if realized, could give the U.S. access to vast amounts of that South American country's untapped oil reserves at cost. Mr. Trump, in a social media post, said that the agreement was negotiated by Secretary of State Marco Rubio, Defense Secretary Pete Hegseth, and Venezuela's acting president, Delcy Rodriguez. Extreme drought and heat have severely impacted Europe this summer. Fishermen in northern Serbia report the Danube River has receded, leaving only small ponds with dangerously high water temperatures. The drought has affected ecosystems and businesses across several countries, including Bosnia, Hungary, and Romania. Hungary faces severe drought conditions with significant fish pond losses. Romanian fish farmers struggling with ongoing drought effects, too. This is SRN News.
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2: 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All right, Lisa, we're listening to The New Adventures of Nero Wolfe. This is called The Case of the Party for Death, February 16th, 1950. Here's the conclusion.
5: Jane Collins came in from the kitchen with a bucket of ice cubes, a tray of fresh glasses, and the strapless gown she'd been wearing.
6: There! I never thought I'd make it. Now I'm going to mix my own drink, and you can take care of yourselves. Ice first. Huh? Whiskey. And soda. It's a simple recipe, isn't it, Archie?
5: All it needs is the ingredients.
6: Well, I drink to the ingredients. Ah, nice.
7: Janie, darling.
6: What, dear?
7: Would you mind very much if I took Archie away from you?
6: Haven't you done that already, dear?
3: To listen to those girls, you'd think, wouldn't you, Goodman?
5: Me, I never think.
6: What do you do, Archie?
5: I concentrate.
6: On what?
5: On not thinking. I did some serious concentrating on not thinking about Nero Wolfe or about the conflict of the partners, Albert Collins and Joe Boyce, about the jealousies of Jane and Georgia. The next 5 minutes hardly seemed an hour. Jane and Boyce murmured to each other. Collins drank, gently but firmly.
7: Why can't you be honest, Archie? What's the matter with me?
5: What, Georgia?
7: You weren't listening, were you?
5: To every gorgeous word you said.
7: What did I say?
5: I want to hear it again, just the way you said it before.
7: I said, why shouldn't there be a murder? Why not? It's an order.
5: It's just not considered the thing to do.
7: Thing to do? Can you think of anything better?
5: No, frankly.
7: I can. My glass is empty.
3: My glass is empty, too. Jane. Jane!
6: Oh, I'm sorry. I'm not much of a hostess, am I? Oh, don't answer that. Oh, you're all empty. But I've only drunk half of mine.
3: You don't usually drink so slowly, Jane.
6: I'm just not in the mood tonight. I usually drink faster to keep you from drinking mine. See, Albert always gulps his and then reaches for mine.
3: What's the difference?
6: And I'll fix you some fresh drinks, but put my drink over there by you, Georgia. And lay off, Albert. I only had about 3 swallows of it. Besides, you don't need any more.
7: I suppose we know what dear Jane is going to do, don't we?
3: Lay off, will you?
7: Lay off. It's my husband who said that, Archie. Archie, meet my husband, Mr. Boyce. I will now explain why dear Jane took our glasses away to the kitchen when she could have poured a drink right here.
3: Listen, Georgia, will you...
7: Mr. Boyce is speaking, Archie. What, Mr. Boyce?
3: Nuts.
7: Mr. Boyce says nuts, Mr. Goodwin. What do you say, Mr. Collins?
3: I think Joe has covered the field.
7: We were talking, weren't we, Archie?
5: Possibly.
7: We were talking about dear Jane. She's got to be always the prettiest, always devastating. Right now, she's putting on a completely new face. And in about 20 minutes, when our tongues are hanging out, she'll come back, all horsed up and bright and smiling, with another tray of drinks.
3: Yeah, she'll take all night to fix them.
7: Well... I'm going to get some air on the balcony.
3: Don't jump off. Al, you're drinking too much lately.
8: I shouldn't worry you, Joe. Especially now.
3: When you start drinking, not only your drinks, but everybody else's too, well...
4: Ah, Jane's right.
3: Is that what worries you? Slide Jane's glass down. The ice is all melted.
4: You see what I mean?
3: Okay, Joe, let's not be nasty until tomorrow. Good. That gives me an idea. Think I'll propose a toast. Until tomorrow. You know, it may be rather fitting that I should drink a toast from the glass that Janie left. Until tomorrow.
4: Go! Al. Al? Jane? Janie!
6: Albert! Oh, Albert.
9: Nero Wolf speaking.
10: May I come home now?
9: Oh, hello, Archie.
10: I said, may I come home now?
9: Have you sent for the police, Inspector Kramer?
10: Of course.
9: Who was killed, Archie?
10: Albert Collins.
9: How, Archie?
10: I don't know. You were right, though, weren't you?
9: Naturally. About what?
10: Murder.
9: Oh, that. We can talk about it tomorrow. Good night, Archie. Come home when you can.
10: What do you mean, come home when I can?
9: You'll be held as a witness, won't you? Try not to wake me with the elevator when you come in.
5: Well, Inspector Kramer, you've had me here at headquarters for a long while. For quite a long while. Haven't you asked me enough questions?
11: Goodwin, you say you never saw these people before, Collins or Boyce or their wives. Yet when all the other guests had gone, you were still there.
5: I guess I just don't know how to say goodbye.
11: You didn't know they were partners in a chemical company. You didn't know that Boyce had forged a lot of papers with Collins' name.
5: All I know is what you tell me.
11: Goodwin.
5: Yes, sir?
11: I'm trying to be nice.
5: Yes, sir.
11: Now, I know, of course, that you went to that party because Nero Wolf told you to.
5: Do you?
11: My question is, how did Wolf know it was going to happen?
5: Why don't you ask him?
11: I already have.
5: He told you?
11: He says he never heard of Collins or Boyce.
5: Did he say he'd ever heard of me?
11: He says he isn't responsible for you or your shady friends. Maybe he knows I found a poison pellet in George's bag.
5: Inspector, may I make an important call?
11: Go ahead.
9: Archie, Archie. Confounded light. Hello?
10: What time is it, Master?
9: Confounded, Archie.
10: I'll tell you what time it is. It's a little after 4 a.m. I'm at Central Headquarters, and Inspector Kramer has been chatting with me about my shady friends.
9: Kramer is a jackass.
10: Just a second. Pick up the other phone, will you, Inspector? Sorry, Mr. Wolf. What was that you were saying about Inspector Kramer?
9: I said Kramer is a jackass.
10: Thank you.
12: Wait a minute. Wolf!
9: Oh? Eavesdropping, Inspector.
12: I was just talking about bringing you down here for a little questioning, Wolf.
9: Phooey.
12: What's that?
9: Phooey. It can be spelled in several ways. I spell it P-F-U-I. Phooey.
12: You think I won't bring you down here as a material witness?
9: Yes, I think you won't. I think you'd be making a great mistake if you did.
12: A great mistake? Why?
9: Because I might not tell you who killed Collins. And you wouldn't know which one of these people to prefer charges against. Now send Archie home. Even he needs an occasional night's sleep.
11: What do you think of that? He hung up.
5: So it seems. Busy? He's probably left the phone off the hook, Inspector. By now he's probably asleep again.
11: You know I can go out there, don't you?
5: Sure you can. More important men than you have tried it. And where are they now?
11: Goodwin?
5: Yes, sir?
11: I'm going to let you go.
5: I'm sure Mr. Wolf and I are very grateful, Inspector.
11: You want to know why I'm letting you go?
5: I know why.
11: Why?
5: Because if you're nice and cooperative and don't make too much trouble, Mr. Wolf will solve this case for you and tell you whom to prefer charges against.
11: Goodwin.
5: Sir?
11: Get out.
5: Thank you, Inspector. Good morning, Inspector. 3 o'clock the next afternoon, I was rearranging the furniture in Nero Wolfe's office while the great man sat behind his desk watching me perspire.
9: Are you finished now, Archie?
5: Yeah, I guess so.
9: And tell me where they sat.
5: There were two couches, like this, in front of a fireplace. Collins and Boyce were sitting together on one couch. When Georgia and I came in, they were looking at some canceled checks.
9: Where was Mrs. Collins?
5: I told you she was getting ice and fresh glasses.
9: Why was she getting fresh glasses, Archie? Where were the empty ones?
5: I don't know. Maybe they were the same ones she brought back washed and polished.
9: Archie, I trust your powers of observation absolutely. That's why I sent you to Mrs. Collins' cocktail party.
5: Okay, how did you know there was going to be a murder? If it was a murder.
9: It was a murder, Archie. But isn't it obvious?
5: How is it obvious? Suppose Collins slipped a few drops of the poison into his drink himself.
9: It's very strong, very deadly poison. With a remarkably strong odor.
5: Like almonds, I know. I smelled it when I picked him up.
9: Archie, was anything found on the body that might have contained the poison? A fountain pen? Whatever?
5: Not even that.
9: Inspector Kramer found a poison pellet in Georgia's handbag. He thinks she poisoned Collins' drink.
5: Say, could be. But it wasn't his drink, it was his wife's. Then Georgia was trying to kill Jane, and Collins got it by mistake.
9: We shall soon see, Archie.
5: I was expecting a murder because you told me to expect it. I watched every move that everybody made. There is no possibility that Jane's glass, the glass with the poison in it, was tampered with by anybody.
9: Yes, I believe.
5: Okay.
9: Archie, you're sore, aren't you?
5: Have you ever spent the night with Inspector Kramer? He's really a good man, too. Why did you say he was a jackass?
9: Because he didn't know who killed Collins.
5: Do you?
9: Of course. Is there ever any question about it?
5: Just a moment, please.
9: The only trouble is it may be difficult to prove. That's why we are giving this little cocktail party this afternoon with the help of Inspector Kramer. By the way...
5: Yes?
9: Call Mrs. Collins and tell her to bring a bucket of ice from her refrigerator.
5: Why?
9: Because our refrigerator's broken down.
5: No, it hasn't. I was just out in the kitchen a minute ago.
9: Our refrigerator has broken down. And it would be very helpful if Mrs. Collins would bring a bucket of ice cubes.
5: What makes you think she'll do it?
9: She will. Call her.
5: 6:45. There we were in Wolf's office doing a repeat performance of last night's smash hit. Two couches faced each other, a cocktail table between them. On one couch, red-headed Georgia and me. On the other couch, it was a big one, Joe Boyce, Jane Collins, widow of the lately defunct Albert, and Nero Wolfe. Jane had been drinking a little slower than the rest of us. Our glasses were empty. Hers was still half full. Wolfe said...
9: Margie.
5: Yeah?
9: At this point in last night's party, Mrs. Collins got up and left to get some fresh drinks. Repeat what she said.
5: Approximately?
9: Approximately will do.
5: I think she said something like this. She said, put my drink over by you, Georgia. Lay off, Albert. I've had about 3 swallows of it. Besides, you don't need any more, Albert. Am I right, Jane?
6: Close enough, Archie. But what of it?
4: No, what is this nonsense all about, Wolf?
6: Mr. Wolf is trying to make something out of nothing.
7: I think Mr. Wolf is going to turn up something mighty interesting. Don't look so perturbed, Joe.
9: Since I am playing the part of the late Mr. Collins, pass me Jane's glass.
6: I'll keep my glass, Mr. Wolf. I haven't finished my drink.
9: You're a very clever woman, Mrs. Collins.
5: Would it be too much if I ask what this is all about?
9: What is you, Archie?
5: You make it sound as if that drink she's holding is poison. But it can't be, because as yesterday, she's already drunk half of it herself.
9: When our freezer broke down, she was more than willing to bring a bucket of ice cubes, wasn't she?
5: So?
9: What would happen, Archie, if you froze a gelatine-coated pellet of poison in the center of one particular ice cube? Mrs. Collins hasn't finished her drink. Notice the ice is all melted now. She hasn't taken one sip since the ice melted completely. She came prepared in case she was exposed. Smell it, Archie.
6: No, Archie, stand back. I can easily swallow this before you can reach me. Mr. Wolf, in a few seconds, I'll drink it. But tell me something first. Tell me how you knew.
4: Jane, listen to me.
9: I knew there was going to be a murder last night because you said so. I knew that it was you who would commit the murder because it was you who invited me. You hoped an expert witness would prove that you couldn't have killed your husband. So I sent Archie Goodwin, whose observations are always exact, even when he doesn't know the import of what he's observing.
5: She brought back clean glasses. She poured the drinks out of bottles already open. And if anybody had put anything in or touched one of those glasses, I would have seen it.
9: Exactly. The poison pellet was frozen in a certain ice cube. Mrs. Collins put that cube in her own drink, drank it until the ice had almost melted down to the poisonous pellet center. And then she took all the other glasses away, leaving only hers half full. And as usual, her husband drank it.
4: No, no, Jane, don't. Don't.
6: Too late, Joe. Too late.
5: Well, boss, Jane didn't get away with the suicide try. That was clever thinking you did.
9: I prepared a cube of ice in which I had frozen a gelatine capsule containing nothing more than a vitamin compound. I substituted for the cube in which Jane had placed the poison for herself.
5: Wonder why Jane Collins wanted to have Joe. He'd stolen practically all the money in the company. He was just a crook.
9: Birds of a feather, Archie. I don't believe Joe Boyce had any idea that Jane was planning a murder. And he still had all the money.
5: Well, the forgeries will put him away for a long time. And poor Georgia could have had it pinned on her if it hadn't been for me.
9: Yes, yes. You knew all along, didn't you, that Jane had planned to have Georgia accused by planting another pellet of the poison in Georgia's handbag. Jane would have gotten rid of her husband and Joe's wife in one stroke. You knew all that, didn't you?
5: Well, I... How about a bottle of beer, boss?
9: Could you spare the time?
5: Georgia. Beautiful redhead. Wonder where she is tonight.
9: I'm sure I haven't the slightest idea, but in case you do... Well, just be quiet with the elevator door when you come in.

0: Tonight's transcribed story by Mindred Lord was based on the characters created by Rex Stout. This is an Edwin Fadiman program, produced and directed by J. Donald Wilson. In the cast were Harry Bartell as Archie Goodwin, and G.G. Pearson, Herb Butterfield, Peter Leeds, Evelyn Eaton, and Bill Johnstone. Next week at this same time, Nero Wolfe and Archie will bring you The Case of the Malevolent Medic. Don Stanley speaking. Three chimes mean good times on NBC.
1: And that's The New Adventures of Nero Wolfe, February 16th, 1951. The Case of the Party for Death, starring Sidney Greenstreet. What a great show. And you heard other actors in that, William Johnstone, Harry Bartell, Herb Butterfield, Peter Leeds. Radio's Row. Really cool. All right, time for this month in music history.
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0: Just like Gloria Gaynor or something like that?
1: No.
0: Who is it?
1: It's called Upside Down. This is Diana Ross.
0: It is?
1: It is.
0: Diana Ross?
1: Yes, you didn't know that?
0: No.
1: Yeah, this was released in 1980. Upside Down became one of Diana Ross's biggest solo hits. Spent 4 weeks at number one.
0: She's great.
1: Also topped the R&B and disco charts and became an international hit. This song was huge.
0: I never dated a Diana either.
1: No.
0: Man.
1: Diana.
0: No.
1: Well, we already talked about Diane because we did Jack and Diane. I would have counted that.
0: Okay.
1: But it's a really pretty name.
0: It is. Diana.
1: Diana, it's a beautiful
0: it's
1: name.
0: It's an awesome name.
1: Mm-hmm.
0: Boy, you turn me inside out.
1: I think I've given up on trying to find things, names with songs of people you've dated.

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1: All right, in our next hour, Jim and Marion Jordan star as Fibber McGee and Molly from 1945. First, though, Lisa Wolfe Dillon is our lyricist for Learning the Lyrics. Lisa will read popular song lyrics. I'll try to guess the name of the songs while you play along at home. Right, Lisa?
5: Right, Carl.
1: See you soon.

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3: Breaking news this hour from townhall.com. I'm Michael Harrington. A federal appeals court ruling is triggering a new fight over political advertising rates, with both parties pressuring local TV stations ahead of the 2026 midterms.
4: The Fourth Circuit overturned an FCC rule allowing political parties and super PACs to receive the same discounted rates as individual candidates. Axios reports Democrats are saying stations could face campaign finance violations if they offer outside groups those discounts. Republican attorneys disagree, calling the Democratic warning legally unsupported and threatening complaints against stations that change their policies. Republicans plan to appeal the ruling, which could determine how far campaign dollars go this fall. Ron Taylor reporting.
3: New York City Mayor Zoran Mamdani is taking another shot at Amazon, and critics warn shoppers could pay the price. Correspondent Richard Boyd fills us in.
5: Mayor Mamdani supports a Teamsters-backed bill requiring Amazon to directly hire delivery couriers. One study estimates the mandate could add $664 a year to the average New York household's costs, while putting up to 5,000 jobs at risk. Critics say the policy could drive operations out of the city, making deliveries slower and more expensive. Richard Boyd reporting.
3: Iran's economy is poised for more instability as the Trump administration tries to convince other countries to end all financial dealings with the Islamic Republic. A decision by the United Arab Emirates to suspend trade relations with Iran this month kickstarted the White House's latest attempt to isolate the Iranian regime and bring it into submission. NASA's newest space telescope has blasted off on a quest to find planets around other stars and explore the hidden universe. SpaceX launched the $4 billion Roman Space Telescope today from Florida's Kennedy Space Center. Roman blazed toward an observation point 1 million miles away. More on these stories at townhall.com.
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3: Iceland's voters have rejected a referendum to restart negotiations to join the European Union. RUV, the national broadcaster, says opponents defeated the measure by a margin of 53% to 47%. The result will put the issue to rest for the second time, about a decade after a Euro-skeptic governor ended EU talks. The referendum was held amid concerns over President Trump's threats toward neighboring Greenland, prompting some voters to consider European solidarity. However, most people accept that there is no threat. Guinea-Bissau is voting in a referendum to decide on granting new presidential powers. This comes ahead of December's general election, which aims to return the nation to democracy after last year's coup. The military government seized power following a disputed election. If passed, the new constitution will grant more powers to the president and reduce parliamentary representation. Authorities say this will create stability. This is townhall.com. Some changes coming to Juul.
7: The Food and Drug Administration is giving Juul Labs permission to sell an updated version of its vaping device. It includes an optional age verification system designed to prevent use by anyone underage. Juul plans to market the new device under the brand name Juul 2, along with updated versions of its tobacco and menthol flavored cartridges. In 2019, the company discontinued several flavors, including mango, mint, and cream, that drove most of its sales, but were favored by teenagers. Juul says any new flavors will be targeted to adult nicotine customers. Ed Donahue, Washington.
3: Tom Cruise will reprise his role as NASCAR driver Cole Trickle in a follow-up to Days of Thunder. Cruise made the announcement from Daytona International Speedway hours before NASCAR's regular season finale yesterday, and Hathaway will play a team owner and engineer in the film. More on these stories at townhall.com.
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19: 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I'm Carl Amari, and this is Hollywood 360, the radio show that presents all things entertainment, including trivia contests and games, movie reviews, celebrity interviews, showbiz news, and classic radio shows. My co-host is the tantalizing Lisa Wolf. In this hour, real-life husband and wife Jim and Marion Jordan star as Fibber McGee and Molly in a comedy from 1945. But first, Lisa Wolf Dillon is our lyricist for Learning the Lyrics. Lisa will read popular song lyrics. I'll try to name the songs while you play along at home. Right, Lisa?
20: You got it, Carl. We are on the letter W.
19: Wow.
20: Wow. And that's the first song I've chosen. Any chance? Wow.
19: Wow.
20: Can you think of a W song?
19: You know, if you take wow and turn it upside down, it's mom.
20: Oh, upside down. I thought you meant like an anagram. Like
19: no,
20: it goes
19: if you turn it upside down, it's mom.
20: No, I understand. I got it. You don't have to say it again.
19: I didn't have to spell
20: I got it
19: out
20: the first
19: for you.
20: Time.
19: You got it.
20: Literally. I got that one.
19: Yeah.
20: Mike.
19: Pretty smart there.
20: I know. Yeah. Mike, how is he going to do? How's our brainiac over here going to do with
21: W? I got the first and the second one.
19: Wow.
20: You know what, Mike? I agree with you on this
19: All
20: one.
19: All right.
20: Okay.
19: Let's do this.
20: Let's do this.
19: I'm ready. I was
20: you
19: born
20: ready?
19: Ready. Yeah.
20: That's right. You were.
19: Yeah, man.
20: I see trees of green.
19: I see trees of green. What a Wonderful World.
20: Boom. Nothing to it. This is What a Wonderful World by...
22: I see trees
20: Who's singing?
22: Of green.
20: Who's singing this version?
19: Red roses too. Come on, I gotta...
22: I see them bloom.
19: This is,
22: And I think to myself...
20: It's Louis Armstrong.
19: Okay. What a wonderful world.
20: Beautiful.
19: Who sings better, me or Louis Armstrong?
20: I don't know. Let me hear him.
19: All right.

0: I'm going to give you a close second. It's just that I love his, like, deep baritone
1: voice. That hurt your score.
0: But you're close. What I meant to say was...
1: I gave you a chance.
0: No. You misunderstood.
1: Okay.
0: What I meant to say was he's a close second to you, that I love your deep baritone voice.
1: Thank you.
0: But he's a close second to you, Louis is.
2: Yeah, baby.
0: Carl's one, Louis is two.
1: And I got
0: That's what I meant to say.
1: I got that. I'm like, what? Name that tune.
0: It was like
1: one, two, three. Three syllables. I had it.
0: Exactly.
1: Three syllables.
0: Three syllables. That's correct. All right. Here's the next W song, we also feel that you will get.
1: Okay.
0: I've paid my dues time after time.
1: Have you?
0: I have.
1: Mm-hmm.
0: I've done my sentence, but committed no crime.
1: And no crime.
0: And bad mistakes.
1: I've made a few.
0: I have made a few.
1: Yeah.
0: You're aware of them, too. I've had my share of sin kicked in my face, but I've come through.
1: Mm-hmm.
0: And I mean to go on and on and on and on.
1: Yeah. But take me up to where the title is.
0: That's what I just did.
1: What's the line before the title?
0: But I've come through.
1: I mean to go on and on.
0: And there's a title, and then it's My Friends.
1: My Friends what?
0: That was at the end of the title.
1: Having trouble.
0: Do you want more?
1: Yeah.
0: Do you want me to start over?
1: Yeah, start over. And kind of give me the feel of it.
0: Okay.
1: Yeah.
0: I've paid my dues. Time after time.
1: Time after time.
0: I've done my sentence.
1: Sentence.
0: But committed no crime.
1: And
0: bad mistakes.
1: I've made a few.
0: I've had my share of sand kicked in my face, but I've come through. And I mean to go on and on and on.
1: I definitely know it, but for sake of time, go ahead.
0: Okay, let's go.
3: I've paid my dues.
1: Oh, yeah.
0: Yep.
1: It's Queen, right?
0: It is.
1: Yeah, we are the champions.
0: Yeah. It's a great song. We gave you credit for it.

0: champions.
1: I think we are, Carl.
2: Of the world.
1: We're the champions, Carl. You and me.
2: We're the champions of classic radio.
1: That's right. We do champion classic radio, actually. So yeah. That makes sense.
2: All right, I didn't get that one.
1: You did not. And you know what? This one's a little more difficult, the last song.
2: Probably won't get it.
1: You know it, but it's difficult.
2: Yeah.
1: All right.
2: All right.
1: You ready?
2: Yeah.
1: Holly came from Miami, FLA.
2: Oh, wow.
1: Hitchhiked her way across the USA. Plucked her eyebrows on the way. Mm-hmm. Shaved her legs. And then he was a she. She says, hey, babe.
2: Hey, babe. Walk on the wild side. How about a walk on the wild side?
1: I'll take it.
2: Yeah, right?
1: Yeah. Walk on the wild side. Lou Reed.
3: Wow.
2: Yeah, great. Baby.
1: That was more difficult than the last song.
2: Yeah, baby.
4: From Miami, FLA. Yeah,
1: what a cool song.
4: Hitchhiked away across the USA. Plucked her eyebrows on the way. Shaved her legs and then he was a she. She says, hey babe, take a walk on the wild side. I said, hey honey, take a walk on the wild side.
2: Candy. Candy. I never dated a candy either.
1: No.
2: No. I wish I would have dated a Candy.
1: I bet.
2: Hi, everyone.
1: Be sweet.
2: I'd like to meet my girlfriend. Her name is Candy.
1: Sometimes it's short for, like, Candace.
4: In the back room, she was everybody's darling.
2: But she
4: never lost her head. She says, hey, babe,
2: take a walk on the wild side. I said, hey, babe, take a walk on the wild side. And the color girls go do do do do do do do do do do do.
1: Great job, Carl. That was a great song.
2: Not bad, huh?
1: You like that song?
2: Mike was impressed.
3: Very.
2: Yeah, baby. I got it. What year is that from?
1: I don't know. 60 something.
2: Okay, that's all right.
1: I'm going to guess 60. High 60s, maybe 60.
2: Cool, man. What band was it?
1: This is Lou Reed.
2: Oh, Lou Reed. Yeah, he was great.
4: Never once.
2: All right, when we come back, we're going to tune into Fibber, McGee, and Molly. So stick around.
4: A hustle here and a hustle there. New York City is the place where they said, hey, babe, take a walk on the wild side. I said, hey, Joe, take a walk on the wild side.
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6: 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All right, time for Fibber, McGee, and Molly. We haven't played one in a while. One of the funniest shows of the golden age of radio, one of the most successful. It ran a ton. It was on from 1935 all the way to 1959. So, I mean, that's a long haul to be on the radio. Jim and Marion Jordan, they were natives of Peoria, Illinois, and they hit it big as the characters of Fibber, McGee, and Molly, and they launched two shows spun out of it. The Great Gildersleeve and Beulah. And there was a gag, Fibber's Hall Closet. He'd open up the closet and all kinds of junk would fall out. Really funny series. We have a November 27th, 1945 broadcast. It's time to chop down the old oak tree. Jim and Marion Jordan starring here is part one of Fibber, McGee, and Molly.
0: The Johnson Wax Program with Fibber, McGee, and Molly. 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

0: This is a sad moment at 79 Wistful Vista, a sad moment and a tense moment. Because here in the living room, waiting for the verdict of the surgeon, the tree surgeon, on the fate of the old oak tree in the front yard, we find Fibber McGee and Molly.
1: For goodness sakes, McGee, stop rushing to the wind and facing up and down. There's nothing you can do about it.
2: I know, but my gosh, I will, gee whiz. I don't know why cartoonists get so much fun out of a guy walking up and down outside of a maternity ward. This suspense is awful.
1: Oh, be calm, dearie. Relax. Look at me, sawing away as though nothing at all were happening.
2: Yeah. You've tried to thread the tape measure through the wrong end of that needle 3 times. You're going to hate to lose that old oak tree as much as I'm going to hate to lose that old oak tree.
1: Yes. Yes, I really am. I love that tree. It's always been...
2: Uh-oh. Here's the bad news. Come in.
3: Hello there, McGee. Hello, Molly.
2: Hi, Doc.
1: Hello, Dr. Gamble.
3: Well, what's going on here, anyway? Molly, you've been crying.
1: Oh, it's nothing.
3: McGee, have you been beating your wife? Because if you've laid one badly manicured finger on a hair of her well-shaped head, so help me out.
1: No, doctor, no, it's nothing like that.
2: It's just that we're expecting some bad news, Doc. The doctor's here.
1: Dr. Woodbury.
3: Dr. Woodbury? I don't believe I know. Wait a minute! What is this? Who's Dr. Woodbury? By George, I may not be under a yearly retainer to you people, but I know your medical histories like Amos knows Andy, and I wouldn't... Where's this Dr. Woodbury?
2: Out in front, Doc.
1: Up in the tree.
3: Up in the tree?
2: Sure knows his business, too. Shinnied up that big trunk like a salmon up the Columbia.
1: He's been clear up to the top 4 times.
3: I see. Some emergency arose, so instead of calling old Doc Gamble, you consult some stranger. He goes out and starts climbing trees. Well, it's been nice knowing you folks. Good day.
2: Hey, wait a minute, Aerosmith. You don't understand.
1: He's a tree surgeon.
3: Oh, a tree surgeon. Oh, that's too bad.
2: What's too bad about it?
3: Well, much as I would have hated to terminate our relationship in the event that you'd found a physician who suited you better...
1: Oh, nonsense.
3: It would almost have been worth it to have another medico in this town who knew his sphygmomanometer from a hot rock. Tree surgeon, eh?
1: I tell you, he's the best in town, too, doctor. He's the one who saved Toops's horse chestnut tree from a serious case of Japanese beetles last year.
2: They say this guy can take one look at an acorn and tell you how many times the firemen are going to have to come and rescue a cat out of it when it grows up.
3: I'd like to see this miracle man.
1: Dear, dear, dear. I hope he says he can save it.
2: Cheer up, Mommy. There's still hope. Come in.
4: Well, I finished my examination, Mr. McGee. Am I intruding?
1: Not at all, Dr. Woodbury. We'd like to have you meet an old friend of ours. Dr. Woodbury, Dr. Gamble. Dr. Woodbury is a tree doctor, Dr. Gamble.
2: And Dr. Gamble is a people doctor, Dr. Woodbury.
4: How do you do, Doctor?
3: Hello, Doctor. I take it all is not oak with the oak?
4: It's a pretty serious case, I'm afraid. Tell me, Mrs. McGee, has this tree of yours any history of Dutch moth? Any childhood diseases that you know of?
1: No, I don't think so, Doctor. Though, as I remember, it had a bad attack of woodpeckers in 1929.
4: Woodpeckers.
3: That's the first instance I ever heard where the patient got stuck with a bill before the doctor even arrived.
2: How about it, Doc?
1: Is there any hope, Doctor?
4: If you good people would be so good as to leave the room a moment, I should like to consult with Dr. Gamble. Would you honor me, Doctor?
3: Delighted, I'm sure, Doctor. Although my arboreal experience has been limited to a certain lady patient of mine to whom we refer as the Weeping Willow Bee. You'll excuse us, Molly?
1: Certainly. Come on, McGee.
2: Okay. Do everything you can, men. Remember, expense is no object, as long as it don't cost too much.
4: Well, I see where Alabama is picked for the Rose Bowl, Doctor.
3: Yes, I remember when Alabama played it in 1926 for the first time. Beat Washington 20-19.
4: Yes. Well, how's business, Doctor?
3: Oh, can't complain, Doctor.
5: Though I sometimes envy you tree surgeons.
4: Hmm? How so, doctor?
5: Well, sometimes it seems so simple to slap 100 pounds of cement into a patient, paint him with tar, and brace him up with a few feet of wire cable.
4: Yes, it has its points, doctor. On the other hand, you're in no danger of a patient falling over on you and breaking your leg.
5: Incidentally, doctor, how about the oak tree out in front? Look bad?
4: That isn't a tree. That's a perpendicular stack of firewood.
5: Oh?
4: It's been dead longer than Julius Caesar.
5: Well, why stall around, doctor? Why don't you tell him?
4: Well, it looks better this way. More dignity.
5: Oh.
4: But you better call him in now, I guess, and try to look more serious, doctor. Remember, we've been consulting.
5: Oh, yes. Sometimes I'm inclined to forget I'm a doctor and act like a human being. Come in, McGee.
2: Well, docs, what's the verdict?
4: My boy, I'm afraid it's bad news.
1: You mean?
4: Yes, Mrs. McGee. As it must to all trees, the end has come to the old oak tree. It's battled its way through life from tiny acorn to sturdy tree. It has stood between your home and the fierce heat of the sun. It has been a barrier between you and the tempest. But now the birds must seek another resting place. The whippoorwill must shrill his plaintive call from elsewhere, and my fee is $7.50.
1: Such a beautiful tree.
2: Oh, forget it, Molly. With that thing chopped down, maybe the paper boy can hit the front porch now and then. Well, here's your dough, Doc.
4: Thank you. Nice to have met you, Doctor.
5: Thank you, Doctor. See you up in the maple tree sometime.
4: And now, if I could remember where you put my hat,
1: No, Doctor, not in there.
6: No, that's the hall clock!

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1: With SRN News, I'm Michael Harrington in Washington. Iran's economy is poised for more instability as the Trump administration tries to convince other countries to end all financial dealings with the Islamic Republic. A decision by the United Arab Emirates to suspend trade relations with Iran last week kickstarted the White House's latest attempt to isolate Tehran into submission. Iran has few other major trade partners to turn to now. China is the most capable. NASA's newest space telescope has blasted off on a quest to find planets around other stars and explore the hidden universe. SpaceX launched the $4 billion Roman Space Telescope today from Florida's Kennedy Space Center. Roman blazed toward an observation point a million miles away that's home to the Webb Space Telescope, one of NASA's other crown jewels of the sky. Roman will take 3 months to reach its destination. This is SRN News.
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0: is
1: works, boy.
0: Such a great option for those who have high blood pressure.
1: Yep.
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1: In only 2 weeks, you can lower your blood pressure.
0: So we urge you to go to the website, read more about it. 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
1: 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All right, Lisa, it's time for the conclusion to this November 27th, 1945 episode of Fibber, McGee, and Molly.

0: Boy, that sure is a tough old tree, ain't it, Molly?
1: Yes, it certainly is.
0: Yep. You take 50 more whacks at it, and then I'll chop for a while.
1: You take the axe now, dearie. I don't want all the fun. Besides, I've got a crick in my back that would float the Queen Mary.
0: Well, we better rest a while anyway.
1: What do you mean we'd better rest? All you've done is grunt.
0: Sure, but somebody's got to see that the works get started, right? There's a lot of science to falling a tree, you know. Give me that axe and I'll show you.
1: All right, here, you chop and I'll grunt.
0: Thanks.
1: Ow! McGee.
0: Huh?
1: Why don't you keep chopping in the same place all the time? That tree looks like it was being chewed by some cross-eyed beavers.
0: It's easy to see you don't know much about lumberjacking, kiddo. Look, where do you suppose this tree's going to fall when it falls?
1: Well, I hadn't really considered that, dearie, but for a rough guess, I'd say onto the ground.
0: Ah, but where onto the ground? If it falls to the north, it'll crash through the roof of the house. South, it'll fall into the street and block traffic.
1: Yeah?
0: So, I gotta make it fall right straight down the center of our driveway. See?
1: Well, how on earth can you make it do that?
0: That's the trick, baby. That's where skill and experience comes in. You see, you gotta make a deep cut into the trunk. Then right above it, you make a shallower cut. Then the tree falls to one side, you see?
1: Are you sure you don't make a deep cut above and the shallower cut below?
0: No, I don't think so. I always thought... Oh, hey, here comes Wilcox. Maybe he'll know. Hey, Junior, come here a minute.
2: Hello, Molly. What's the matter, pal?
1: Just a little matter of woodcraft, Mr. Wilcox.
0: You ever a Boy Scout, Junior?
2: Sure, Eagle Scout.
0: Oh.
2: Owl Patrol.
0: Mm-hmm.
2: Merit badges for bricklaying, bookbinding, picture framing, leather tooling, and housework.
1: Housework?
2: Yep, that's where I first heard about Johnson's self-polishing glow coat.
0: Yeah, but what I want to ask you is...
2: Ah, that was one merit badge I won like a flash.
0: Mm.
2: I took some Johnson's glow coat over to the scoutmaster's house, you see, mm-hmm. and showed his wife what it would do for her kitchen linoleum.
0: Yeah, but look, Waxy, when you chop down a tree...
2: I showed her how simple glow coat is to use. How you just pour a little out, spread it around with a long-handled applier, let it dry 20 minutes or less with no rubbing or buffing.
0: Yeah, but what...
2: And
0: the...
2: how it helps restore the beauty and sparkle of the original pattern.
1: Yes, but himself here wants to know how to cut down a tree, so...
2: And boy, when the scoutmaster came home that night and walked into his kitchen, he was astounded. He said, "Who is responsible for that beautiful, gleaming linoleum?" And his wife patted me on the head and said, "Eagle Scout Wilcox, Benjamin." And the scoutmaster said, "Wilcox, I must ask you to resign from the Boy Scouts." So I did.
0: After fixing up his kitchen linoleum so it would last so much longer and make his wife's housework so much easier?
1: That was a dirty trick.
2: No, no, he was right.
0: Hmm?
2: He just found out I was 31 years old.
0: Getting to be a bald Eagle Scout. But look, Waxy, did you learn much about woodcraft?
2: Ah, plenty, pal, plenty. Look, if you get lost in the woods, you simply wait till October and see which way the geese fly, and that's south.
1: But Mr. Wilcox, do you know how to chop down a tree and make it fall where you want to?
2: No, I don't. We didn't chop down trees. We were taught to love trees.
0: Doggone it, we love trees too, Waxy, but this is a dead tree. It's got to be cut down. It's dangerous.
1: And besides, it'll give us a lot of firewood for over the holidays.
0: Yeah. Well, what's so funny about that, Junior?
2: I just thought of a great gag about doing your Christmas chopping early. I want to get along home and tell Spaniel Eyes before I forget it. See you later, folks.
1: Spaniel Eyes. If my husband ever called me Spaniel Eyes, I'd give one sharp little bark and bite him in the garter.
0: You'll never get a merit badge for wit and humor either. Christmas chopping. Oh, well, I'm sure I'm right about putting the deep cut under the shallow cut. One side, Snooky. I'm going back to work. Phew. That's strenuous work, Molly. Great stuff to develop the gift seps, though.
1: You mean the biceps, dearie?
0: You can't biceps like mine. They're a gift.
1: Look, Pep, wouldn't it be simpler to call some professional woodcutters and have them cut this tree down for you?
0: No, sirree. I do this myself. Did Abraham Lincoln squeal for help when he wanted to clear a trail to the corner drugstore? No, sir. I come from pioneer stock, and I ain't selling it short. Did I ever tell you about my father being born in a log cabin?
1: No.
0: Well, don't let me, because it ain't true.
1: All right, but I'm still doubtful about your ability to lay this tree down the center of the driveway.
0: What do you mean, doubtful? You lay a walnut on that driveway, and I'll crack it with 4 tons of oak tree, that's all. My gosh, if
1: look, McGee, here comes Mrs. Carstairs.
0: Oh, that rhinestone rhinoceros. She's so aristocratic that when she blushes, she looks like a blueprint of the Chase National Bank.
1: I think she likes us because she knows we're not after her money.
0: Yeah, well, what good would it do us if we were after her money? The way she handles a buck, you'd think there was a game warden on every corner. Besides, she don't like me, and that's mutual.
1: Well, maybe she is a little up... Ah, hello there, Mrs. Carstairs. So nice to see you.
3: How do you do, my dear? Glad for once to find you without your husband. Not that I dislike him particularly, although with a little effort...
0: Hi, Carstairs.
3: Is that you, Mr. McGee?
0: It ain't Clement Attlee. Though I am at present of the Labor Party till I get this job done.
1: I guess you didn't recognize him with those lumberjack clothes on, did you, Mrs. Carstairs?
3: No. May I ask what you're doing with the long-handled hatchet, Mr. McGee?
0: I'm chopping this tree down, Carsey. Didn't know I was a woodsman, did you?
3: Yes, I did. My husband told me.
1: Oh, your husband told you my husband was a woodsman?
3: Yes, indirectly. We passed Mr. McGee on the street one day, and my husband said, lumbering sort of a fellow, isn't he?
0: Oh, yeah, well, that sparring partner of yours is no Fred Astaire either, Carsey. He's about as graceful as an armload of coat hangers.
3: These, Mr. McGee, for your information...
1: Tell Mrs. Carstairs what you plan to do about this tree, McGee.
3: Yes, do, Mr. McGee.
0: Well, sir, the problem is this, Carsty. I got to chop down this tree so it'll fall exactly down the driveway there. That's quite a trick of woodmanship, too.
1: Yeah, but he can do it, Mrs. Carstairs. He can do it.
0: Sure, I can do it. I'll drop this trunk like a nervous redcap.
3: Well, I should never have selected you as the lumberman type, Mr. McGee.
1: Oh, he knows his way around in the woods all right, Mrs. Carstairs. In fact, he's not out of the woods yet.
0: I'll say. Why, up there in Minnesota years ago, I was not only the greatest woodsman of my day, Carsty, but the greatest fisherman, too. In fact, I caught so many of one species of bass, they named me after it. Big Mouth McGee, I was no bad. McGee, the bully boy of big bunches of burly, beady-eyed bruisers, bringing in big batches of beech, birch, and balsam, banding brisk banter with the brawny bandits and booting the bejunior out of the brainless brutes that busted their bill hooks, bewildering big bosses with my baffling business of balancing the books and bagging big bonuses, but there's too many words beginning with B, so excuse me, folks, while I chop this tree.
4: The King's Man and Come to Baby Doo.

0: Better take it a little easy, dearie. That tree doesn't look very steady.
1: Which way does it look like it's going to fall?
0: Search me, McGee. I thought you said you could positively lay it right straight down the driveway, though.
1: I positively can. I think. My calculations are right, and I'm positive they are. I trust I can...
0: Oh, wait a minute, McGee. Here comes that girl from next door. The prize fighter's cousin.
1: Oh, her again. What do you suppose they're...
2: Good day, Mr. McGee. Hello, Mrs. McGee.
0: Hello there.
2: When you get through using that axe, may I borrow it for Punchy McClatchy?
1: Hmm?
2: He's my cousin, the prize fighter, you know.
1: Yeah, we know, sis. Why do you want to borrow the axe?
2: Well, Punchy simply must get out and do some road work today.
0: You can't do road work with an axe, can you?
2: No, but we have to threaten him with something. I'll be back for it later. Thank you.
0: Mr. McClatchy must be the phlegmatic type.
1: Huh?
0: They have to threaten him with an axe to get him out of the house.
1: He's the dumbest pork and beaner in the business. He uses up more seconds than a Fred Allen ad lib. Fred Allen, that is. They say McClatchy's bed linen is made of old circus tents. He can't sleep unless it's on canvas.
0: I take it you're not one of Punchy McClatchy's greatest admirers.
1: You can not only take it, you can keep it. McClatchy is a victim of fate.
0: He is?
1: He's got a Sunday punch and all his fights are on Saturday. Oh, well, so much for the manly art of assault and battery. You think I can take a few more wallops at that tree?
0: Well, I don't know, dearie. It's getting awfully wobbly. Mm. A breath of Chanel number 5 would bring it down right now.
1: Well, if it does, it'll fall right smack down the driveway and mark my words. But mark them in pencil, I could be wrong.
3: Do my ears deceive me, or did I hear the little man admit he could be wrong?
0: Hello there, Mr. Mayor.
1: Hi, Latrivia. Ever chop down a tree?
3: You must have me confused with George Washington, McGee. I'm just mayor, not president.
0: No, he's serious, Your Honor. He has a slight problem.
1: Yeah, look, when you want a tree to fall in a certain direction, you make a big cut under a small cut or a small cut under a big cut on what side?
3: Well, now, that's quite the most interesting problem which has confronted me today, McGee. And I have had some little dandies.
0: Such as what, Your Honor?
3: Such as the case we have in the corner lot at 17th and Oak Street.
1: Oh.
3: A carnival there was exhibiting a dead whale on a flat car.
1: Uh-huh.
3: Night before last, the carnival moved out, leaving the whale. Now, a white elephant is popularly supposed to represent the acme of indisposability. But what does one do with a dead whale?
0: Well, you've got quite a problem there, Mr. Mayor. Can't you dig a hole and bury it?
3: And what would we do with 100 tons of dirt that the whale replaced? Dig another hole and bury that? That approaches perpetual motion.
1: I got an idea, Latrivia.
3: Yeah?
1: Yep. That vacant lot ain't far from the county line, is it?
3: A few 100 yards, I believe.
0: What of it, McGee?
1: Well, suppose some dark night the flat car should break loose and run a half mile down the track. That'd be kind of take it out of your hands, wouldn't it, Latrivia?
3: My boy, I thank you.
1: Well,
3: you have solved the case of the fragrant mammal.
1: Why, shucks, it's nothing that any red-blooded American boy couldn't have done. Hey, you want to stick around and help me saw up some firewood with that buck saw over there? I'm going to chop down the old oak and bucket, you might say. You get it, kids? It's a paraphrase on the old music.
0: Ain't funny, McGee.
3: And if I may make a suggestion, McGee, your tree is beginning to totter a bit. Hadn't you better bring it down?
1: Well, I'm a little dubious, Latrivia, about the method. Like I said, undercutting or overcutting. I don't want to take any chances.
3: Well, being a politician at heart, I'll trade a favor for a favor.
1: Huh?
3: You got that whale off my hands, so I'll call my city forester and get advice on felling this tree.
0: Oh, wonderful. But you boys had better hurry. This monarch of the forest is about to abdicate.
1: Yeah. Now, let's go in and do it right now, Latrivia. Come on in.
3: All right away. Get the city hall and ask for extension 42.
1: Okay. Hello, operator. Give me the city hall. Emergency. Help. Oh. City hall. Extension 42, please.
3: Mr. Stanislavski, he's the chief.
1: How do you spell it?
3: Ask for Jones. He's the assistant.
1: Hello? Is Mr. Jones there? Oh, it is? Well, this is Mr. McGee of 79 Wistful Vista, and I wanted to find out how to cut a tree, so...

0: Hello? Hello, Mr. Jones? Is that you, Mr. Jones? Well, thanks anyway, Mr. Jones. Goodbye. Come on, Claire.
1: Well, you did it, McGee.
2: Very efficient, McGee. Right down the driveway.
3: Well, Natch. I told you I could do it. Now I'll drive downtown and get a few guys to help me trim the branches off. Want to ride downtown, Madrid?
2: Thank you, yes.
3: Okay,
2: yes.
3: I gotta go fast. Hey, where's my car?
1: Right where you left it, McGee.
3: Huh?
1: In the driveway under the tree.
3: Oh, this is ridiculous.

0: the car badly damaged, dearie?
1: That's exactly what Latrivia asked me.
0: He did?
1: Yes, he said, does this mean a new car, old top?
0: And you said?
1: And I said, nope. New top, old car.
0: And he said?
1: He said, good night.
0: I see. Well, good night, all.
2: This is Harlow Wilcox, speaking for the makers of Johnson's Wax Products for home and industry, inviting you to be with us again next Tuesday night. Good night.
3: This is the National Broadcasting Company.
4: And that's Fibber McGee and Molly from November 27th, 1945. Time to chop down that old oak tree. Jim and Marion Jordan starring, sponsored by Johnson's Wax, is heard on NBC. Time for this month in music history.
5: All right, we're going to end in a song I think you will appreciate. Mm-hmm. This is our final song from 1980.
4: I like anything disco, you know that.
5: It's great. It really does embody the disco era, just the sound quality of this song.
4: Oh, man. When I was at the... I would go to Axel Roller Rink.
5: I was a terrible
4: roller skater. Awful. I would come home all beat up.
5: Oh, my God.
6: I liked roller skating.
4: I was terrible at roller skating, but there was girls there.
5: There were girls there.
4: You know? I'd come home with, like, bruises all over my legs from falling. And I don't think I ever met any girls there, but there were a lot of girls
5: but
4: there.
5: But you tried.
4: I tried.
5: So that's what
4: I gave
5: comes.
4: It the old college
5: that's
4: try.
5: That's right. This is called Funky Town. It's
4: yeah,
5: by Lip Inc. And it was released in 1980, but it reached number one on the Billboard Hot 100 and became one of the biggest dance hits era.
4: I can remember being at Axel Roller Rink roller skating to this song.
5: That makes perfect sense.
4: Yeah.
5: In 1980.
4: What year? Gosh.
5: Yep.
4: I was a senior in high school.
6: And where was this roller rink at?
4: It was like in, like, I don't know, Elk Grove Village or something like that. I'm not sure. Anyway, that's a great song.
5: I know.
4: More of Hollywood 360 after this.

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5: Okay, Lisa and Mike, drum roll, please. 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
3: Breaking news this hour from townhall.com. I'm Michael Harrington. U.S. Immigration and Customs Enforcement arrested nearly 50,000 people in July, the highest single-month arrest total during the second Trump administration, according to new figures. Here's reporter Bernie Bennett.
4: The July arrest tally of 49,571 marks a 15% jump from 43,021 arrests a month earlier and a 70% increase from 29,241 in February, according to government data provided by ICE to the Deportation Data Project based at UC Berkeley and UCLA. The agency has increasingly relied on state and local law enforcement partners who are assuming immigration enforcement duties. Bernie Bennett reporting.
3: There are growing calls for a new overhaul of America's welfare system modeled on the landmark reforms of the 1990s. Correspondent Ken Lorman.
5: 30 years ago, a Republican-led Congress and President Bill Clinton required work for key benefits and gave states more control. Supporters say the results were dramatic. Adults receiving welfare fell from more than 4.4 million in 1995 to about 570,000 in 2024. Now, many Republicans want to extend work requirements across federal assistance programs for non-disabled adults with independence, not dependency, as the goal. Ken Lorman reporting.
3: Poor weather temporarily hampered aerial rescue operations in Nepal yesterday as the search for thousands of missing people in areas devastated by catastrophic flooding on the border with China continues. Rescue workers and military personnel have been working around the clock since Wednesday's disaster. Ukrainian officials say a Russian drone attack on a warehouse west of Kiev this weekend killed at least 37 people, making it the deadliest attack in the war so far this year. Ukrainian President Zelensky says the warehouse housed a lot of ammunition. More on these stories at townhall.com.
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3: President Trump says his administration has entered a sweeping agreement with Venezuela that, if realized, could give the U.S. access to vast amounts of the South American country's untapped oil reserves at cost. Mr. Trump said in a social media post that the agreement was negotiated by Secretary of State Marco Rubio, Defense Secretary Pete Hegseth, and Venezuela's acting president Delcy Rodriguez. The president calls it, quote, the biggest oil deal in world history. Rodriguez's government says the deal involves the development of 17 fields. Extreme drought and heat severely impacting Europe this summer. Fishermen in northern Serbia reporting the Danube River has receded, leaving only small ponds with dangerously high water temperatures. The drought has affected ecosystems and businesses across several countries, including Hungary and Romania. Hungary faces severe drought conditions with significant fish pond losses. Czech farmers are taking emergency measures. News and analysis at townhall.com. More illegal prescriptions for painkillers.
7: Pain specialist to athletic sports stars Joan Rubinger's website touts a client list that includes professional athlete, NFL, NBA, and Olympic. Olympic medalists. Over a four-year period, federal authorities say the nurse practitioner prescribed 260,000 pills containing controlled substances to patients in more than 20 states. Justice Department lawyers describe her practice as highly unorthodox and that she instructed her clients on how to evade detection. Last month, the DEA revoked Rubinger's ability to prescribe opioids. A spokesperson says she is still licensed to practice in California and New York. I'm Lisa Dwyer.
3: Today is Sunday, August the 30th, 242nd day of 2026. On this date in history, 1963, the hotline, the link between Washington and Moscow, went into operation. More on these stories at townhall.com.
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Over 2,000 years ago, I walked this earth, teaching, healing, inspiring, and preparing to make the ultimate sacrifice. For God so loved the world that he gave his only begotten Son, that whoever believes in him shall not perish, but have eternal life. What if today you and I could talk voice to voice and you could ask me anything? You are listening to the Jesus Christ Show.

0: It is the Jesus Christ Show. I am your holy host. Happy to be with you this Sunday, as I'm with you every single Sunday, right here answering your questions and talking about the things that truly matter in life, and of course, the afterlife. I encourage you to be bold and brave and go to the phone with your theology question, dealing with God, religion, spirituality, worldviews, the Bible. Or if you have a life situation question, we call them that because, believe it or not, if things can go from good to bad, they can go from bad to good. I'd love to hear from you as well. 800-520-1534. That's 800-520-1534.
1: So as the season of summer rolls to a close, it's interesting how you can hear people talking about the different parts of the season, the heat or the weather. Maybe something affected you. And there seems to be this pattern of people getting, and maybe you're this way as well, getting fed up or done with the weather as it stands. Heard someone just say that they were tired of all the summer and the heat and couldn't wait for fall. And I'm sure someone will have similar sentiments about fall as they look forward to winter, right? But you should remember that every single season is important. Every single season has a purpose. And you're going to have seasons in your life as well. It's not just the seasons around you, but there's going to be times in your life that you'll be eager to pass through. Things that are going on that you wish they would speed up or move on because you're done with them. Just as you may be done with summer. You may be in that place in your mind where you're moving forward, okay, on to the next thing. Kids are back in school, focuses change. Ecclesiastes 3, 1 through 8, and maybe you've heard this in a song or two. Starting in verse 1 says, "There is a time for everything, and a season for every activity under the heavens. A time to be born, and a time to die. A time to plant, and a time to uproot. A time to kill, and a time to heal. A time to tear down and a time to build. A time to weep and a time to laugh. A time to mourn and a time to dance. A time to scatter stones and a time to gather them. A time to embrace and a time to refrain from embracing. A time to search and a time to give up. A time to keep and a time to throw away. A time to tear and a time to mend. A time to be silent and a time to speak. A time to love and a time to hate. A time for war and a time for peace." You're going to experience all kinds of seasons in your life. Some of them will be wonderful, and some of them will be painful. But you should learn to appreciate every single season for what it has to offer. Refrain from the desire to rush through them. That can be a huge problem in your life if you only see the experiences, the things that are going on in your life, as something you need to pass through, something you need to get to the other side of. And there will be times like that as well. Things that you need to just get through or just hold tight during. But often it's about understanding that each time has its purpose. If you allow God to do what God is going to do in your life at any given time, is when balance comes to your life. If you're just looking to press through the good times or the bad times, for whatever reason, you'll rush it. You'll miss it. Because rushing each season in your life just rushes time, right? And is that really something you want to rush? Do you really want to rush time? Think about all the things that go on in your life that have special moments or things that you look forward to, things that you work towards or work for. All the time that you've spent for different goals. Do you really want to get to the place where you're rushing that? You're pushing through those experiences and missing it. Time will move fast enough on its own. It doesn't need you up in the peanut gallery cheering it on. It's really about finding the balance in life and seeing that truly, truly God has a specific and special plan for you. And the seasons will come and go. The seasons are important. But if you get lost in a particular one, or you think that you want to pass through or brush through one too quickly, you can end up making a bigger mess of things than you might think. If you appreciate every single season and savor its uniqueness, its specialty, and what God has planned for you in it, then you'll see the bigger picture better. You'll see how things are broader, and that God has this great big plan for what he's doing in your life. If you are only looking at them as seasons and wanting to push through what you might see as a benefit, for instance, with summer. Oh, I'm tired of the heat. Oh, I'm done with this. Oh, I can't wait for the kids to get back in school. And what you think is a blessing moving forward to that next place can be rushing the very thing that God wants you to savor. As you push your kids through school or you rush through summer, that means another season has passed. Time has moved forward, and you're there encouraging it, and there will be a day where you look back and go, wow, I remember the wonderful time I had when the kids were young, and there were summers, and we got to do things or experience different things. And now you've rushed through them. Now the kids are older, and they've moved on, and you want those times back. If you live in the present, if you live right here, right now, then that's the best way to be running alongside God and what God has for you. If you get too caught up in the future, if you're too far ahead, or if you live in the past, either way, you've skewed the perception of what God has for you. Because now it's become this either just a goal or something that has harmed you or what have you in the past. Time is an amazing gift. And it tends to pass quickly on its very own without you nudging it or pushing it along. And there's a healthy and kind of a wonderful urgency to it naturally that pushes and propels. But not one that should make you worry or make you anxious, but hopeful and excited about every single tiny little second you have. And if you get to that place where you use every moment you're given towards something productive or valuable, glorifying to God, that's where you want to be. You don't want to squander it just on anything. And the day-to-day, I realize it piles up and you get so caught up in it that you want to get through the day, or you want to get through the work, or you want to get through your chores, or you want to get through whatever. But keep in mind, you're not just pushing the chores or your work day ahead. You're pushing your life ahead. When you're too anxious, when you don't sit and enjoy and take in every moment of the seasons in front of you, the seasons you're living in now, the experience that God has for you now, if you don't sit and experience it now, you're merely pushing yourself through times.

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1: It is the Jesus Christ Show. I am your holy host. Happy to be with you this Sunday, as I am every single Sunday right here, answering your questions and talking about the things that truly matter in life and the afterlife. I encourage you to be bold and brave and go to the phone with your theology question or life situation anywhere in the U.S. of A. Dial 877-HOLY-HOST. Numerically, that's 877-465-9467. So the season of summer pushes along. And it's very easy to tire of one part of a season or one season and be excited for the next, just pushing along. But when you do that, you push along the entirety of your life. You have to appreciate every season, savor every part of its uniqueness. Because time is a gift that tends to pass quickly on its own. If you use every moment towards something productive, valuable, something that glorifies God, and you don't squander it, then you're on the right path. Psalm 90:12 says, "Teach us to number our days aright, that we may gain a heart of wisdom." Knowing that time flies, as you've heard it said many, many times, is part of being very wise and consequently using your time wisely. Of all the commodities in your life, time is the only one you can't make more of. But it's the one you probably squander the most. Be a good steward of your time. This precious gift is something to explore, to enjoy, to maximize, not something to push along or get rid of. You do have a purpose. There are things that need to be done. You don't want to rush or slow down your time because, as Ecclesiastes points out, as we said earlier, there are seasons and all things should be experienced in their proper time. Find the balance between productivity and rest, learning and teaching. Ephesians 5, 15 and 16 says, "Therefore be careful how you walk, not as an unwise man, but as a wise, making the most of your time." Understanding that seasons come and go, and understanding the weight and preciousness of time, and that it is passing, and it's imperative to learn to use it wisely. This will give you a heart of wisdom to be productive, and most importantly, glorifying to God.

0: 520-1534.
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5: Hi, Lily Collins here. We've made a lot of progress in the last 100 years. We cured diseases, built worlds of wonder, but there's still one destiny.

0: public. A decision by the United Arab Emirates to suspend trade relations with Iran last week kickstarted the White House's latest attempt to isolate Tehran into submission. Iran has few other major trade partners to turn to now. China is the most capable. NASA's newest space telescope has blasted off on a quest to find planets around other stars and explore the hidden universe. SpaceX launched the $4 billion Roman Space Telescope today from Florida's Kennedy Space Center. Roman blazed toward an observation point a million miles away that's home to the Webb Space Telescope, one of NASA's other crown jewels in the sky. Roman will take 3 months to reach its destination. This is SRN News.
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0: It is the Jesus Christ Show. I am your holy host. Happy to be with you this Sunday, as I'm with you every single Sunday right here, answering your questions and talking about the things that truly matter in life, and of course, the afterlife. I encourage you to be bold, be brave, and go to the phone with your theology questions or life situation questions anywhere in the U.S. of A. Dial 800-520-1534.
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2: Good morning.
1: Hi there.
2: I stopped going to church probably 1970.
1: Wow.
2: I've looked around for a church periodically.

0: had some bad experiences, and the way I was introduced to church was kind of odd. I mean, I was in church every day for six years or so.
1: Mm-hmm.
0: Because I went to Catholic school, and before classes started, we went to Mass.
1: Sure.
0: I was an altar boy, and so forth and so on. And interestingly, one of the things that I missed was the Latin Mass when all that changed. And in thinking about it over the years, what I missed was the sort of solidarity of it.
1: The solidarity of how?
0: Well, it was just you, the Mass, and God. And the social aspect of it all really sort of, I was never comfortable with it. And I would like to find a place where I can go and just worship and not be shaking everybody's hand and talk to everybody. And
1: okay, but there's a difference. There's a difference between worship. Okay, many things take place. For instance, at school, when you're in school, not necessarily a parochial school, but you're in school, you have recess, you have lunchtime, you may have a music class, you have reading, writing, and arithmetic. You have all these things that are coming together, but in a social environment. In some sense, that's great. Matter of fact, it can be very productive as long as it's controlled. And more beneficial for the child learning. Now, there's sometimes it could be out of hand and the kids are talking in class and going, you know, crazy and all of these things, and it becomes a problem. But it's not a problem unto itself to be social. But there's a difference between you just worshiping. You can worship at home, most certainly, but you can't fellowship at home. And church should be a place of fellowship. Now, you talk about the Latin Mass. Do you speak Latin fluently?
0: No, but at that time, I realize that's a big stretch. But at that time, I understood it all. It was, you know, it was important to me. There was, for lack of a better way of saying it, there was mystery to it.
1: Okay, there should be mystery to certain parts of Scripture, in the sense that you should always be thirsting to know more. But there shouldn't be mystery in what someone's telling you. Otherwise, you're not learning. So if you're it sounds to me kind of like what you're describing, Frank, is a place of inaccountability. You don't even have to be accountable to the words because you're not sure what they mean. You don't have to be accountable to someone else because they're not there to tell you something. You're just kind of there, so you get the credit and say, I was there. That doesn't sound very productive to me, does it to you?
0: Well, it doesn't, and I don't mean to infer that. Strictly speaking, from what you've heard me say, I get that you would come to that conclusion. But I'm looking for a place where I don't, you know, where I feel connected. And the number of places I've gone to over the years, it all feels very, it's too informal for me. I don't know how else to say it.
1: Wow, you would have hated the early church. It was done in people's homes. You don't get more informal than that. Your tastes do matter, Frank. I say these things because I want you. We have limited time on the air to be together, so I want you to be able to take some nuggets with you at least to think about. But really, it is a very deep question, and there's going to be the connection and what you're looking for ultimately is important, and this is why we are weighing all those different ideas about. Environment is important, but really, you know, the things that you're looking for are important, all these things. But ultimately, Frank, when it comes to food, I do care what you eat if it harms you. If it doesn't harm you, I don't care what you eat. However, you have taste. So you have all these different things going on. First, you have to eat or you will die, correct?
0: Right.
1: You have to consume. So you have to consume food, get nutrients. That's the most important thing. Now, flavor and taste and how you do it is up to you, as long as you're not doing anything to cause problems to your physical nature. So those, they all play a part. Church is similar. The important thing is that you go and you get fed. You need to get fed spiritually. Otherwise, you wither the same way you would physically if you don't eat. But as far as how you do it, there are some guidelines and things like that, but they're much more broad, and it's more about finding a place that has those good teachings. But to me, you're coming from it from a place of what you don't want rather than what you may need and how you should receive it. There are days where you don't feel like eating, but you put something in your mouth. You just do. Just right. Because you know you're going to need it. And when it comes to church, I mean, you're telling me that you haven't been back to the church truly?
0: That's true.
1: Okay, well, there's a problem there. And you probably have grown calluses and comfort in not doing that. And that's totally understandable as well. But there's things for you to be learned that can only be learned in the environment of a church and interacting with one another. And it doesn't mean that you're always going to like it. And some of the informalities, I know that there's some Catholic churches that, you know, have given applause. Let's give a round of applause to the baby Jesus on the, you know, Christmas Eve. They still do the peace be with you and the greeting. Some people like that. Some don't. I get how some things can be bothersome to you, but the structure there to me in with the description you're giving sounds like something you're hiding in rather than embracing and receiving from. You're kind of like, well, the structure means that there's not going to be anything that's going to go out of that structure, yet there's mystery because it's in a different language and all these, and that's just stuff. You need to hear the words from them. Do you want somebody to come into your house when it's burning and they're there to save you to rattle something off in a language you can't understand? Or to wait with a pomp and circumstance to sit there and go through the structure and put on all these hats and to put on the robe and to go through all these things before they get into your house? That would be ridiculous. The world is auguring. There are problems that are taking place every day of which you are a part. And you have to understand and strengthen yourself spiritually. And the only way to do that really is with others. Now, Bible studies, this program plays a small part of that, but you really don't get the interaction with other people. So that's why I always say this isn't church and things like that. But they all play a part of it. You wouldn't want that in any other relationship in your life. None.
0: Well, how do I go about, I mean, I guess every week I could go look at a different, obviously right now I'm searching. I have a need now, whereas before I never felt like I had the need. Now I feel like I have a need and I don't know how to go about it. I've been so detached from it for so long.
1: Well, I think the easiest thing to do is to start at a church that's close to you. Church that looks interesting, or maybe something about it draws you into them. If you can find, if you're looking for a Catholic church, you're already going to know what their mission statement is because they're Catholic. So you can walk straight in. If you veer out of Catholicism, I would recommend, you know, trying to find websites and look up the mission statement of the church and see what their beliefs are, because that's should be important to you. But if it's a Catholic church, you know what you're going to get. It's just going to be a difference in maybe this pastor or priest, right, leader of the church in particular, speaks to you in a way that you receive, or maybe it's an age group. You like the age group seems to sit with you, or the music seems to sit with you, whatever it is. And those become those flavor issues I was talking about that you could kind of decide as to what you're looking for. And if not, then move to another. But I would recommend, especially with churches the way they are now, having multiple services, one service may speak more to you. I know in the Catholic Church quite often an earlier service will be a little quieter and for one set of people. And then the second service might be for more families, so it might be a little louder, and maybe there'll be more kids in the audience. And then the later service tends to be for younger people, and maybe they have a band playing instead of just hymns and things like that. And taste those things. Poke at it a little bit, Frank, and then see first what your interest is, Because you already know you want to know about God. That's the easy part. It's just right. how you want to learn and what your flavor base is kind of what you're going to reintroduce to yourself. And that can take a little more time.
0: Okay.
1: Okay. The most important thing is that you get fed, right?
0: I buy it.
1: Okay. Yep. All right. Well, I'm not selling it, but that's the first thing is that first go and get fed. Just because that is the base, most important thing. And slowly learn about, you know, learn about the groups that are going on there at the church. Maybe you want to participate in one or get involved, or maybe they have, little branches of classes or things that are going on that may be more hobby-based or something like that, but you're doing them with people of like mind as well, and conversation can go towards God while you're, I don't know, building model trains or whatever. There are groups like that, and slowly start introducing yourself to people and getting connected. It's time to go back.

0: heart. But who took the spark from inside of me?
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0: It is the Jesus Christ Show. I am your holy host. Happy to be with you this Sunday, as I'm with you every single Sunday right here, answering your questions and talking about the things that truly matter in life, and of course, the afterlife. I encourage you to be bold and brave and go to the phone with your theology question or life situation question anywhere in the U.S. of A. Dial 800-520-1534. 800-520-1534. 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
1: Good morning. Thanks for taking my call.
0: My pleasure. How can I help?
1: Well, I think it's a pretty direct question. I've been separated from a 20-year marriage for over a year and a half, and we will be progressing to the divorce. Just a matter of time and legalities and things. And I'm wondering, in this interim, how you feel about me dating?
0: Bleh. Is that direct enough?
1: Yeah, that's correct.
0: For a couple things. One, if you're going to finalize this, finalize it. I know that sometimes there can be hiccups and other things dealing with the paperwork aspect of things and that you've been separated for a year and a half. But really, after there, each little stage brings something new that you're learning about yourself and about the situation, why you were in the relationship to begin with. And are there kids involved? Do you have children? And are they with you?
1: Yes, they are.
0: And what are their ages?
1: 13 and 17.
0: Okay. So they're on a little bit on the older side, but still that 13-year-old is going to need you to specifically focus on her. The best case scenario is waiting till the last final 5 years of going into her adulthood so that she's 18, preferably, because really it's you can bring a whole lot of bad stuff into your family. And men tend to be more of the problem makers in this situation than women. So, and really he's not the one, your ex-husband isn't the one calling, you are. So I'm most concerned with you and your daughters. So really it's about protecting them and yourself. First and foremost, that it's about those children. That's your commitment. You don't divorce your children, and you still need to raise them before you bring other people in.
1: And I intend to do that. I don't intend to bring anyone else in until,
0: excellent. I love hearing that. But on the other side?
1: Yes. What? No, let me just interrupt.
0: Sure.
1: What if this takes 5 years? Am I still in that same position?
0: What if it takes 5 years?
1: It's a long time.
0: Yeah, it is. That's why it's so important to make the best decisions possible when you go into them.
1: Yeah.
0: You see, it almost as if, now hear me on this, I certainly don't want to pick on you and I don't want it to come off that way, but why would you look for excuses to do it wrong again just so you have someone in your life? Isn't that kind of why the problem happened in the first place? To think about this whole thing as time and going, well, that's going to take 5 years. Is really that the place where you want to jump off into a relationship? Or do you want to? It's very easy. There's a difference between being alone and being lonely. You don't have to be lonely. There's ways for you enjoy your children and other people and not be in a romantic relationship. My concern is that it's very easy to give into those things, and that's kind of what brought you to this place in the first place, is going, well, I want this or I want that, or, you know, I don't want to wait or this or that. It's worth waiting for one, and you still need healing. It's not about the paperwork. There's a lot more. 20 years.
1: Yeah.
0: You know, I would love for you to do, let's say, if you did, you know, 1 year for every 5 years of marriage that you were single, just to get yourself back on track. There's a lot of bad habits that were created and things that you want to break from. And why not use this time to get to know yourself, be the best, you know, person you can be, learn what you like, what you don't like, and then bring someone into your life. It doesn't mean you're ready for someone just because you happen to be single. I would wait.

0: one who's there.
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10: Breaking news this hour from townhall.com. I'm Michael Harrington. Representative Alexandria Ocasio-Cortez is shaking up her team with several departures and new aides. Here's correspondent Bernie Bennett.
11: The personnel change comes months before the progressive leader will decide whether to launch a presidential campaign. She's also weighing a run for Senate Minority Leader Chuck Schumer's seat, which is also up in 2028. AOC's years-long campaign manager and senior advisor Oliver Hidalgo-Wolobin is departing in September. Fiorella Beeney, a longtime aide to AOC, took over as interim campaign manager this month. The moves have coincided with the expansion of the portfolio of AOC's chief of staff, Mike Koska. Bernie Bennett reporting.
10: Texas is emerging as a powerful alternative to California, attracting residents, businesses, and investment from across the country. Correspondent Ken Lorman does that.
12: IRS data show Texas gained roughly 1.5 million residents from other states between 2012 and 2023, and that meant billions in additional household income. Census data indicate Texas led the nation in domestic migration in 2024 and 2025. University of Virginia projections suggest Texas could surpass California as America's most populous state by the late 2040s as business and energy investment continue expanding. Ken Lorman reporting.
10: Iceland's voters have rejected a referendum to restart negotiations to join the European Union. RUV, the national broadcaster, says opponents defeated the measure by a margin of about 53% to 47%. Guinea-Bissau is voting today in a referendum to decide on granting new presidential powers. This comes ahead of December's general election, which aims to return the nation to democracy after last year's military coup. More on these stories at townhall.com.
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10: Iran's economy is poised for more instability as the Trump administration tries to convince other countries to end all financial dealings with the Islamic Republic. A decision by the United Arab Emirates to suspend trade relations with Iran last week kickstarted the White House's latest attempt to isolate Tehran into submission. Iran has few other major trade partners to turn to now. China is the most capable of hindering the U.S. strategy. Russia has a military conflict of its own and probably can't offer a fellow target of international sanctions a lot of hard financial support. NASA's newest space telescope has blasted off on a quest to find planets around other stars and explore the hidden universe. SpaceX launched the $4 billion Roman Space Telescope on Sunday morning from Florida's Kennedy Space Center. Roman blazed toward an observation point 1 million miles away, home to the Webb Space Telescope. It'll take 3 months to get there. News and analysis at townhall.com. Virginia removes three more Confederate memorials from a public park and civic campus in Richmond.
14: The statues honor Confederate Generals Thomas J. Stonewall Jackson and Governor Williams Extra Billy Smith, as well as Confederate Dr. Hunter Holmes McGuire. The state legislature approved the removals during its 2026 session. The statues are the latest in years-long efforts to purge the former Confederate capital of Confederate monuments. The statues will be preserved by the Shenandoah Valley Battlefields Foundation, which said it would relocate the monuments to battlefield sites within the Shenandoah Valley. John Scott reporting.
10: Today is Sunday, August the 30th, and some notable people are celebrating a birthday today, including Warren Buffett, the investor and philanthropist, turns 96 years old today. French Olympic gold medal skier Jean-Claude Killy is 83. Comedian Louis Black has 78 candles on his cake. More on these stories at townhall.com.
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Over 2,000 years ago, I walked this earth, teaching, healing, inspiring, and preparing to make the ultimate sacrifice. For God so loved the world that he gave his only begotten Son, that whoever believes in him shall not perish, but have eternal life. What if today you and I could talk voice to voice, and you could ask me anything? 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

0: 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I am your holy host. 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I'd love to hear from you if you have a theology question or life situation question. 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
1: Phil, welcome to the Jesus Christ Show.
2: Thank you, Jesus. It's an honor and a privilege to speak with you.
1: Oh, it's my pleasure. How can I help you?
2: Well, I've got a life question. Mm-hmm. And, I'm an alcoholic.
1: Okay.
2: And about a year and a half ago, I lost my job. Mm. And from there, it's kind of straight downhill. I divorced, lost my family, lost everything, the house, the cars, everything. And ever since then, I've been trying to get back on my feet. And I seem to go from job to job. And in that time frame, I have periods where I will drink again. And this last time, which is really causing me a dilemma, I was working for a firm, and they let me go because I couldn't perform the function at the level they wanted me to perform it, which I understood. And I really didn't have a problem with that because, I didn't have a problem with it. But that wasn't the kicker because I thought that, I've been sober for a little while, for some time, and the problem is that, I thought I had another job. I was fully qualified to do it, and I thought I could do it, and I didn't get hired for it, and that was pretty much the straw that broke the camel's back, and, I went out and crawled into a bottle and, pulled the lid in over me. Thankfully out of it right now, but
1: are you part of a program at all, or are you just trying to do this on your own?
2: Yes. No. I've been part of the 12 steps for quite a while.
1: Okay.
2: I've worked steps, and I'm doing that. I'm also a member of a church, and God bless them. They're very helpful. I'm trying the best I can. I have periods of extended sobriety, and then it seems like it just seems to be one disaster after another for this last year and a half or so,
1: Well, but you realize that disaster is something you brought on yourself originally.
2: Absolutely.
1: And this is the repercussions, the ripples of that. And to go back to the drink is only to cause more ripples to get through.
2: Yes, sir.
1: Okay.
2: I understand that. My question is this. I honestly accept, my responsibility in my alcoholism, and I do. I accept my alcoholism. And I'm trying to stay sober, and it's been very difficult. This last time, like I said, I lost this job, not because of anything to do with alcohol. I couldn't perform the job. But I thought I had another job lined up, and of course, it didn't happen. Anyway, my question is, how do I put this? I had, a revelation this morning, and it came to me that, you weren't being obedient to God in that I was faced with a challenge. Mm-hmm. And that challenge was to, face the reality that you lost this job and that you didn't get accepted for this other position, but that God's got something better for you. And I didn't let that happen. I dove into a bottle instead. And so I'm trying to realize or rationalize or at a minimum justify, is that in fact what I'm experiencing is that I'm being challenged or testing my faith?
1: Well, God is always working through the things in your life. whether they're being caused by God is a different story. But really, these are decisions you've made and things you've brought on yourself, and God will use them. It says in Romans 8:28, and we know that for those who love God, all things work together for good for those who are called according to his purpose. So everything going on in your life will be used for good, for God, if you allow it to be. But you have hit on something, the fact that every time there's an opportunity for God to be glorified or to raise up in a situation, you reach for the bottle first.
2: Right.
1: So you go back to square one, and it's almost like, like the old tape recorders, and you have this rewind button to take you back to the worst part of the tape. And whenever you get to a point where you're going to see what's on the other side, possibly the good stuff, that God has for you, you press rewind.
2: Yes.
1: And if you keep
2: doing that. I call that insanity.
1: Well, sort of. Kind of just keep going over the same thing. And it's what you know, and it's scary, and I get all of that, but you're really going to miss what's on the other side of that point, because you keep at that point rewinding and starting over again at the exact same place. There's a comfort, for whatever reason, you're comforted by that kind of chaos. And that although it's not a true, fulfillment, it at least gives you respite for a little bit. Let your brain turn off for a little while and not feel the pain as much. And then you sober up and all the pain comes back tenfold.
2: Yes.
1: So the key is your goal now, just as it is in 12 steps and doing it one day at a time, is to push past that day. You have to do everything you can to get past those days when you want to pick up, and whether it's just telling yourself, okay, not today. I have the urge tomorrow, maybe, and then tomorrow, not today. And pushing it away, the further away from you, the better. God will use all these things, and is trying to, is reaching in, and yet God will not force himself on you in any way, shape, or form. God gave you free will for a reason. And to reach in and destroy that free will would be to destroy the very love that comes from free will. And this is a place where you have to release yourself to God and say, nope, no bottles in the house, no alcohol around me, it's only you. And when those urges come, you open the Book of Psalms and you dive headfirst into the Book of Psalms instead of a bottle. And you do that, and you make sure that you are regular and really, really working that system, and that program, not just saying you are, but you're there, and you're utilizing the support systems that are there, and you're going to church and strengthening your spirit as well, and building a defense against these things, and not keep rewinding. And then you'll move forward. And if you really, really want this, they always do. I get the phone calls. I get the glory calls all the time from people in your exact same situation that find a way through it. And you've got the strength. Otherwise, you wouldn't have made the call.
2: Think so?
1: Absolutely. Absolutely. I have zero doubt that you can do this. But you have to want to. And you have to want to get past that point. As bad as it would stink, you need to get this stuff behind you. And start having some wins, start having some victories on that other side, and allow yourself to win and to do it right.
2: Well, I seem to constantly question myself as to whether or not I'm, serving God's purpose to the best of my ability. And it's like, here I go again. But I understand what you're saying, and it's something that... I'm beginning to understand. I think that one of the things I did not do and have not done is sought the counsel of those around me, when that time comes.
1: Absolutely. The scriptures say there is wisdom in a multitude of counsel. So when you hit that place, I want you, Phil, I want you to sink yourself into scripture, make the call to your sponsor, surround yourself with the people that love and care about you, and push yourself past that step, just one more step. And just do that each day. That is your goal for now, because you deserve to see what's on the other side of this, and you won't if you keep doing it the old way.

0: I would still be loving you. 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

0: It is the Jesus Christ Show. I am your holy host. Happy to be with you this Sunday, as I'm with you every single Sunday right here, answering your questions and talking about the things that truly matter in life and, of course, the afterlife. I encourage you to be bold and brave and go to the phone with your theology question or life situation question anywhere in the U.S. of A. Dial 800-520-1534. That's 800-520-1534. Robin, welcome to the Jesus Christ Show.
1: Oh, thank you so much.
0: My pleasure.
1: I appreciate your show every Sunday. Oh, it uplifts me.
0: Oh, thank you.
1: But I have a little bit of a problem.
0: Okay.
1: About tithings.
0: Yes.
1: To the church.
0: Mm-hmm.
1: I'm a big green pea with the church.
0: Mm-hmm.
1: I'm just learning. I mean, I always will be learning because you'll never stop learning.
0: Mm-hmm.
1: But I got angry, and now I'm calmed down. I didn't want to be angry. I don't like to be angry anymore because that's wrong. That's wrong.
0: Good.
1: But as far as tithings and giving back to the church, I lost my job for 31 years.
0: Mm.
1: I've been off of work for a year, and nobody wants me, but going to church keeps me going for the whole week. I listen to pastor, I listen to what she says, I read, and it keeps me going. But I don't have any money to give to back to the church.
0: Ah.
1: I do, you know, and that's what angered me, because maybe I'm wrong, maybe I listened to it wrong, but it sounded like I have to give money, green money, to the church.
0: Absolutely not.
1: I do outreach, and to me, doing that has opened up a whole new world. I think everyone should do it, but it made me feel bad that I can't give money. If I had money, if I had a job, I'm shaking now.
0: Oh, no. It is important to give to the church, period. And if you cannot give money, if that is not part of the structure of your lifestyle currently, then you give of your time. But you give. You support. You be a part of that. And that saves them. You know, when you work as an usher, or you work with the children, or you work with the prayer staff or the pastoral staff, or you help in the office, or you do whatever their needs are, that helps save them money from hiring someone to do that. And it's the same as giving money. So the important thing is that you're giving to that church and not just taking away from it.
1: Oh, no. They know that. They know that all they have to do is make one phone call and I'll be there.
0: Then that is good as gold to them. And any pastor will tell you that
1: no,
0: having people that volunteer is imperative to the structure of the church. Many pastors and leaders of churches will tell you that having people volunteer for just doing things like filing during the day and getting some of the filing or returning phone calls or doing these types of things are absolutely positively as good as gold. And that is of great value, Robin. And I'm glad that you called. That would be a horrible misunderstanding for people to think that you don't have value or you don't have something to tithe or to give if you don't have actual dollars. Because quite honestly, the original tithe that people misuse today was what, you know, two handfuls of whatever you had. And sometimes that handful is you.

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3: Harrington in Washington. Iran's economy is poised for more instability as the Trump administration tries to convince other countries to end all financial dealings with the Islamic

0: crown jewels of the sky, Roman will take 3 months to reach its destination. This is SRN News.
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0: got to go somewhere.
1: It is the Jesus Christ Show. I am your holy host. 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The number, 800-520-1534, 800-520-1534. 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
2: Good morning. Thank you, Jesus.
1: Good morning. How can I help you?
2: Okay, well, I'll make it really brief. I'm a truck driver, and I travel all over the place. And a lot of the places I deliver to, they have security personnel.
1: Mm-hmm.
2: And I like to talk to them, find out where they're from, and you know how they came to about get their job and whatnot. I spoke with a gentleman a couple of days ago that he was not from the Western culture. So I asked him where he was from, and he had told me he was from Assyria.
1: Mm-hmm.
2: And I said, are you from Syria? And he said, no, I'm Assyrian. And I said, where's that? And he said, you know, he told me where it was in the Middle East. And then he said that he's from the land of where the very first Christians were. And I said, I didn't know that. And he began to tell me that the Western culture has it all wrong.

0: Assyrians were the first Christians. And that's my question is, were they?
1: Well, what ends up happening is people start parsing. Were they some of the first Christians? Absolutely. Along with the Armenians, along with Greeks, along with Ethiopians. But if you go through scripture, you've got the early Christians were Jews and Greeks. Now, it doesn't mean there wasn't other early Christians as well, but to try and go back, if you look at the disciples, what were the disciples? And using that as your standard. So I think it's more of a very interesting and worthy study, by the way, to get into and find out more about the Assyrians. And it's worth your time, trust me, to dig and explore that way. But to say, like, we were the first ones here, when you go to scripture, you can see that many were Jews. So by what standard are they saying they were the first? Were they the first to build churches? Were they the first to do this, first to do that? Those are the types of questions that would need to be asked. But no, there was a group, Greeks, Armenians, Ethiopians, many, along with the Jews that were following me. Then you had Romans as well that were rejecting their way of life and their standards to slowly meld with Christianity, changing a lot of things, as a matter of fact. And you can see these things going on in Scripture. So if you believe in the Gospels, if you believe in Christianity to begin with, and you read through the Gospels, you can see that there is a change of these things going on right before your eyes. With those that followed me, there were some that persecuted me that ended up changing. But to say what they were the first one alongside would not be correct, not in the gospel structure. But to say that they were one of the first to embrace Christianity is absolutely positively true, along with others, Ethiopians, Greeks, Armenians. Sharon, welcome to the Jesus Christ Show.
2: Hi.
1: Hi, how can I help you?
2: How are you?
1: I am well. And you?
2: Well, I just kind of want to give you some background. I was emotionally and physically abused as a child. I have very sketchy memories, and I don't remember most of my childhood. And I realized just recently that I was molested at around 2 years old. And I also recently realized that I have a very shame-based attitude about life. And I'm working very hard to change that mindset, and it's been very difficult. One of the things, or the other thing that happened is that after realizing that I was molested, it's like a part of me seemed to deal with it fine, but another part didn't. It's like I had an adult part of me that was fine with it, dealing with it, but mm-hmm. my child is having a really hard time. And the one thing that I'm really struggling with is this. I've been wanting to start my own home-based business, and I just signed up for one. The struggle is I'm having is that the little girl inside of me is afraid to start this business. Success is not possible in her little mind. The other night, I became very terrified, the little girl inside of me, of going outside the box of my understanding, the little girl's understanding about life, which is very shame-based. And I'm not sure how to help myself get out of this mindset, how to help my little girl have faith that God has more for me than she understands. I so want to trust the Lord. And the little girl inside me is so scared about life. She's frozen. And I just, you know, I want to heal. I want to go forward in my life. And the shame is holding me back. And I have a lot of respect for what you share with people. And I wanted to kind of get your feedback on what you have to say about something like this.
1: One of my favorite verses in Scripture, really a handful of verses, is in chapter 13 of 1 Corinthians. And this is Paul. And Paul's going through an explanation about utilizing the gift of love and how the gift of love plays a part in life. And it starts in verse 11, where he says, "When I was a child, I used to speak as a child, think as a child, reason as a child. When I became a man, I did away with childish things." Mm-hmm. It goes on to say in verse 13, "But now abide in faith, hope, and love, these three things, but the greatest of these is love." Now, that verse is to grab you by the shoulders, to look you right in the eye, and say, there are going to be things that happen. I'm sorry about the ugly things that happen to you. They are unthinkable, but people do them.
2: Mm-hmm.
1: But they did them to you. They aren't you. They aren't a part of you. They don't exist inside you in any way, shape, or form. The only remnants are remnants that you hold on to or that you use to look at, the devil loves that you would use them in ways where they would defeat you on a daily basis, because then the devil can use the acts of human beings against other human beings in the most atrocious ways, like harming that of a child, to perpetuate over and over and over in your head, now that the perpetrator is gone.
2: Mm-hmm.
1: And now you become the perpetrator.
2: Right.
1: And now you continue to molest and harm yourself daily based on something ugly someone else did a long time ago. And that comment from Paul, that last thing, "When I became a man, I did away with childish things." That's not to not have a childlike spirit, which is healthy and wonderful. And really, most adults, as my producer Neil says, most adults are just bigger kids that are kind of lying about being a kid. Everyone's scared. Everyone's walking around with just kind of bigger clothes and a bigger body, but they're afraid like anybody else, very much like children.
2: Mm-hmm.
1: But you have to move on. You have to get in a state of mind where you say, things happen to me, but are not me. You are not, think of it this way. If you look at a car, if the car was in its perfect state, it has no flaws. But if someone were to come and scratch it, it takes something away from it, but only if the car itself has value. So you have value inherently outside of anything that happens to you. Can people come by and cause dings in your life or do things that will cause you emotional or physical harm? Absolutely. But you are still worth more than any of that could ever be. Just like that scratch. That scratch is never going to overshadow the value and the beauty of whatever it scratched unto itself. That's the beauty of it. You are inherently beautiful and lovely and made by God. No ugliness that comes your way can take that away, no matter at what age. And you can choose to focus on that and the things in the past, but I assure you, when one drives looking only in the rearview mirror, they crash over and over and over again. And it's only until you look forward and you remind yourself that you are competent, that you are designed by God with a purpose, then you will really embrace that purpose. But you have to do it.
2: Yeah.
1: Yep.
2: Yeah.
1: And that's a lot of power.
2: Mm.
1: Someone at one point used their power against you. And that may make you fear your own power. And I get that.
2: Yeah.
1: But now this is your power. You're in control of it. You have it. You're an adult. and you're going to push past it. No one could do that to you now.
2: Yeah.
1: So you take that power and you put it into yourself. You build up what others have tried to take down. And get rid of the shame. Shame has a purpose at certain ages of growing and adapting and learning and understanding. But the devil uses pain, shame and guilt and these things as burdens and bondage and ugliness and things to keep you from building up. And the best way to know when it's God shame, good shame versus bad shame is it building you up to do something right, or is it tearing you down to hide? If it's tearing you down to hide, it doesn't come from God.
2: Right.
1: So you take all those things, you shed them, and you put away those childish things. You put away the ugly things that happened to you when you were a child, and you move forward. Otherwise, you invite that ugly human being into your life to molest you over and over and over each day.
2: Mm. Yeah, I don't want that.
1: Nope. And you have the power now. That's why they prey on the small.
2: Because
1: there is no power, but now you have that power, and you need to take it and do good things, because you are worthy of good things. You know how I know? Because God says so. God designed you. God created you with a purpose. Go fulfill that purpose.

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0: The Jesus Christ Show. I am your holy host. Happy to be with you this Sunday, as I am with you every single Sunday, right here answering your questions and talking about things that truly matter in life and, of course, the afterlife. I encourage you to go to the phone and with your questions of theology or something going on in your life and dial 800-520-1534. 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
1: There's nothing more sad than hearing stories of people being harmed as children. And it comes in many shapes and sizes, from the ugliest of molestations to common interactions as young people in school when the social unit is getting its strength and understanding, its wobbly legs. And just like the small child learning to walk and bouncing into things and bumping into things and getting bruised and banged up as they learn to walk, that emotionally, as children learn to walk, they can be mean to one another as well. So there's a lot of things that take place during the early years of your life that will help define you in many ways. They can help define you in a bad way, where you believe they become you, but whether you believe the words of a bully or whether you feel tarnished or sullied and tarnished in a way that cannot be cleaned by somebody who inappropriately touched you or things like that. Now you can take those things, internalize them, and define yourself by them. Or you can step away from them, look at them, understand them in the context, the real context of what they were, that they were the acts of someone else that involved you, but they aren't you. And I encourage you to do the latter, to find that place of separation between what someone did to you and who you are. Because people can physically take things from you or take and grab those things. But love and understanding and beauty and the beauty of physical touch and things like that, they can't take from you. People can bully you and call you names, but they can't define you. People can push you or shove you, but they can't keep you locked in your house by yourself. These are all things that you have control over. And to take back that control and that strength and that empowerment heaps coals upon coals upon coals on the head of the devil in hell.

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6: Breaking news this hour from townhall.com. I'm Michael Harrington. Four states still have to hold late-in-the-season primaries next month, correspondent Laura Winters reports.
7: The state of Massachusetts will hold its primary on Tuesday. Then after Labor Day on Tuesday, September 8th, New Hampshire voters head to the polls. Wednesday, September 9th, Rhode Island holds its primary contests. And finally, Delaware will hold its primary on Tuesday, September 15th, ahead of the midterms in November. Laura Winters reporting.
6: President Trump says his administration has entered a sweeping agreement with Venezuela that, if realized, could give the U.S. access to vast amounts of the South American country's untapped oil reserves at cost. Mr. Trump, in a social media post, says the agreement was negotiated by Secretary of State Marco Rubio, Defense Secretary Pete Hegseth, and Venezuela's acting President Delcy Rodriguez. Europe may be reconsidering its costly green agenda, vindicating President Trump and congressional Republicans. Here's correspondent John Scott.
8: European climate policies are being delayed amid concerns they're driving up energy prices and hurting industry. The Wall Street Journal reports Shell, BP, and Equinor are scaling back renewable targets while investing more in profitable oil and gas. Canada has also scrapped its consumer carbon tax. That moves supporters to say that validates President Trump's promise to unleash American energy by putting an end to years of burdensome regulations, job-killing mandates, and foreign-dependent policies. John Scott reporting.
6: Extreme drought and heat are severely impacting Europe this summer. Fishermen in northern Serbia report the Danube River has receded, leaving only small ponds. The drought has affected ecosystems and businesses across several countries, including Hungary and Romania. Czech farmers are having to take emergency measures to keep the crops coming in. More on these stories at townhall.com.
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6: Bad weather temporarily hampered aerial rescue operations in Nepal yesterday as the search for thousands of missing people in areas devastated by catastrophic flash floods along the border with China continue. Rescue workers and military personnel have been working around the clock since Wednesday's disaster that killed about 700 people and left more than 3,000 missing. Some survivors have been pulled from the mud while rescuer crews continue to search locations for those still listed as missing. Despite the initial disruption of aerial operations, search and rescue efforts continue at several locations today. Ukrainian officials say a Russian drone attack on a warehouse west of Kiev this weekend killed nearly 40 people, making it the deadliest attack in the war this year. Ukrainian President Vladimir Zelensky says on social media the warehouse in Mylo was housing shells, mines, and other ammunition designed for the army. News and analysis at townhall.com. More Confederate statues are coming down in Virginia.
10: The Commonwealth of Virginia is removing three Confederate memorials from a public park and civic campus in Richmond. The statues honor Confederate Generals Thomas J. Stonewall Jackson and Governor Williams Extra Billy Smith, as well as Confederate Dr. Hunter Holmes McGuire. The state legislature approved the removals during its 2026 session. The statues are the latest in a years-long effort to purge the former Confederate capital of Confederate monuments. The statues will be preserved by the Shenandoah Valley Battlefields Foundation, which said it would relocate the monuments to battlefield sites within the Shenandoah Valley. Keith Peters, Washington.
6: A push by fans to rename Nashville's airport for Dolly Parton appears to be taking flight shortly after the icon's death. Tennessee Governor Bill Lee has gotten on board, says he favors the name change. More on these stories at townhall.com.
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Over 2,000 years ago, I walked this earth, teaching, healing, inspiring, and preparing to make the ultimate sacrifice. For God so loved the world that he gave his only begotten Son, that whoever believes in him shall not perish, but have eternal life. What if today you and I could talk voice to voice, and you could ask me anything? 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

0: It is the Jesus Christ Show. I am your holy host. Happy to be with you this Sunday, as I am with you every single Sunday, right here answering your questions and talking about the things that truly matter in life and, of course, the afterlife. I'd love to hear from you if you have a theology question or dealing with religion, God, the Bible, worldviews, or if you're going through something, I'd love to hear from you as well. We call them life situations. And believe me, if life can go from good to bad, it can go from bad to good. The number, 800-520-1534. 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
1: Yes, thank you so much for taking my call.
0: My pleasure. What's going on?
1: My mom is 93, and she's in hospice at the hospital, and it's a matter of days. And my husband died 11 years ago, hospice at home. My dad died hospice at the hospital. This time, because my mom and some other people have said to my son, take care of your mom, take care of your mom. And I think I want him to know that I'm okay, I'll be okay. His dad told him the same thing when he was passing. And I want him to know that I'm okay because we all believe in God and we prayed and did the Bible yesterday and the chaplain's been coming. But I need to let him be freed up without me pushing him away. I don't know what to do about that. It's every day it's getting more intense, of course, because she's getting closer to passing.
2: So this is in regards to...
1: Taking care of me. Everyone says, well, take care of your mom after grandma goes, take care of your mom. But I'm okay. But I don't want to push him away if he wants to help take care of me. Like, come see me and comfort me and we'll visit and we'll do everything. But I'm fine. I don't want to push him away, act like I feel like I don't need him.
2: No, but you also don't want him, you know, walking you to the grave or something when you're fine.
1: No, see, that's it. And he's seen me go through with my dad and my husband, but this is my mom, and it's intense and it's sad, but I'm blessed for her because she's so peaceful now. Already she's peaceful. He saw that yesterday, and we gave her a pretend ahead-of-time birthday party in the hospital room.
2: How wonderful.
1: Yeah, and the nurses all balloons, and the neighbors came. So I think he knows my strength. He knows that we believe in the Lord so much in this house, and that's fine. But I want him to know that I'm okay, but yet I don't want to hurt his feelings and push him away, saying, no, I'm okay, I'm okay, I'm okay.
2: Okay, so let's look at this for a moment. If there's, is he saying that he's got an issue, or you just feel him being a little extra in your business lately?
1: So it's more like... And he has a fiance, and I ask her, and she said he's just worried about you. But I said, but you guys know I'm okay, right? I'm okay. And she said, I know that. She said, and I think he will too. So I asked him yesterday. I said, Christopher, you know I'm okay. I'm okay. And he said, I know that, Mom. But I think he just wants to protect me these next few days, maybe, and then maybe the next week he'll see me, and see me get out and do things and. You know what I mean? She's been at my house for 5 months. I've been taking care of her the last 5 months. So they knew that was hard, and he's glad for me that I can rest and eat and everything. So I think he sees the strength, and we're going to go to the chapel again today.
2: Good.
1: Light a candle. I just don't want him to feel burdened because people keep saying, well, take care of your mom, take care of your mom.
2: Well, do you feel burdened taking care of your mother?
1: I didn't feel burdened. I felt it was like a pleasure. It was like a wonderful thing for me to be able to do.
2: So don't take that away from him.
1: Oh, I didn't think of it that way.
2: People never do.
1: Okay.
2: But if he gains pleasure to be close to you, should you have a need, why is that considered a burden when he comes from the very flesh? Like yourself, somebody who wants to take care of the people they care about.
1: Oh, I really didn't look at it that way. I'll start today.
2: He just may want to be with you. He's not trying to walk you to the grave. He just wants to be with you and knows that through these examples, these life's examples that he's seen, that life is precious and it does go by quickly, and there's a certain honor. Scripture refers to taking care of your parents over and over again, and there's an honor to respecting and being there. You were there for him when he was tiny and needed help, and throughout his life.
1: And she was there for me. It's the truth. It is an honor.
2: Sure it is.
1: It is. It is. I'm just blessed for 93 years but for her to be here. Oh, I'm going to start today when I see him. I'll embrace it more.
2: It's just.
1: I didn't think of it that way. Thank you so much.
2: You're welcome. And you don't need to be a burden, and he doesn't need to be there every moment. And it's okay to say, let's get out and let's go do this, or let's go do something and we'll do it together, or let's go have a meal together, or things like that. But it doesn't need to be around somber things, and it doesn't need to be watching a clock or something like that. Just enjoy each other. Their life does go by quickly. We talked about seasons earlier.
1: That's what made me call. Exactly. I never have. I've thought about, I listen to you every Sunday. I thought about calling before for different things. This was the most powerful. Then I heard the seasons segment, and I thought, that's it. I'm supposed to call. So I didn't think of it in that aspect. So thank you so much.
2: You're welcome. It sounds to me like you raised a wonderful, wonderful young man who loves his mother and wants to make sure that he's there for her. And we don't always know. It's when you look at the intricacies of humanity and how sons and daughters and parents and everybody work together, everybody cares so much. There's this weird kind of desire to do things and then a repulsion as well. It's like, I want to be there for my family, but I also don't want it to look like I'm walking them to the grave, or it's just be human and be normal and spend time with each other. And if you have needs, everybody assumes the moment you get old, you just become a burden, but everyone has burdens. Everyone has the burdens of their own lives and the things that they're wrestling with, and to push them away is not a healthy thing either. Because there's times when families need to come together, and that oftentimes that surrounds not feeling well or an illness or things like that. And so you use those times not to dwell on the ugly or the sad or the inevitable or any of those things, but to say, hey, we're here now, and it's a lovely opportunity, and you have to trust the people in your life to say, you know what, I need a break, or I need to go out and do some things by myself or on my own to kind of regenerate, and then I'll come back and understand that it's not always a burden to them. Sometimes they're getting a pleasure out of being a good family member, a good son, a good daughter, as well as you would when you're participating in life with your family as well. And to not make it something weird. It's good for people to come together and to comfort each other in times of pain or sadness. And that even means at times of illness when you're at the later part of your years. And if you've got so many years left inside you and you're feeling good, it doesn't mean that you can't have family around. I see this too often, where our seasoned citizens get to a place where it's, oh, I don't want to be a burden and I don't want them to have to. No, you are a delight, and you're filled with wisdom and insights and all kinds of expression and life that you can't get anywhere else, and people should want to be around you. You're the ones that have had all this insight in life, and you want to share it with those around you and allow them to receive it.

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1: It is the Jesus Christ Show. 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
2: Am I talking to you?
1: You sure are.
2: Okay.
1: How can I help you, Linda?
2: First, my name is Linda, and I want to say I love your ministry. I love listening to your show and how God's wisdom pours through you and touches the lives of others.
1: Oh, you're very sweet.
2: It's wonderful.
1: Thank you so much. I appreciate that.
2: I've been a Christian for 55 years, and I'm also married. My husband is a Christian. In fact, he's a short-time ministry, has gone into Asia several times, and also down into Mexico. And about a year ago, we were asked to speak at a Christian conference down in Trinidad. And 10 days before we were supposed to go, my dad took ill, had a heart attack, had to go to in the hospital, had to have heart surgery. And, of course, right away, we had our tickets, we had everything just 10 days before. And I was wondering, should I, shouldn't I go, should I stay, you know, all this sort of thing. Mm-hmm. And so I rested on Proverbs 3, 5, and 6, where, you know, God says that if I trust in him with my whole heart and don't lean on my own understanding, just in all of my ways acknowledge him, he will direct my path. And so I took a faith step. My dad got fine, got on the plane, went down there. He was fine the whole time I was down there. Got back. Okay, now I'm facing another situation a year later.
1: Mm-hmm.
2: I am an income tax accountant, but also have a financial business and do budget counseling and all of the above.
1: Mm-hmm.
2: And I was scheduled to give a financial presentation at a Christian counseling center so I could help these young counselors learn how to counsel finances from a biblical perspective.
1: Excellent.
2: I have had to reschedule two times. Once again, Dad got sick. He was in the hospital. And so I'm on the third, and then we had a 70th anniversary party going for my folks, and we had to cancel that. So, I mean, this would be a third time of me moving up a schedule because I'm due to be there in approximately 2 weeks. And my husband took ill, bad kidney stones, he saw the doctor and the next day he's in the hospital having surgery. And now I was sitting with him in emergency all day yesterday because of problems. And they had to go in with a team of five urologists.
1: Oh, boy. So turn after turn, you're getting mixed messages.
2: Mess. So I'm seeing all these things hit, and yet I know my first duty as a wife under God is to my husband. And my sister calls me last night after I get home from emergency with my husband, and says, Dad's back in the hospital. It's not good. Going to go in the coronary unit and that. All this is coming down. And I'm a little frightened about holding out like I did for Trinidad for 2 weeks, even though I have everything ready to go and everything, because I think my first place is here with my family.
1: Okay, hold that thought as we take a quick break, that you and I can talk some more on the other side of this.

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1: 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I'll see you there.
2: With SRN News, I'm Michael Harrington in Washington. Tropical storm Carina has strengthened into a hurricane in the Pacific Ocean today. The National Hurricane Center says it could become a major storm before the week is out. Carina is currently far out to sea and not threatening land. It had maximum sustained winds of 80 miles per hour, making it a Category 1 hurricane. The storm is about 820 miles southwest of Mexico's Baja California Peninsula. At least seven people have died after a ferry carrying nearly 270 passengers and crew capsized off the coast of northern Cyprus today. Turkish media report the incident happened early. 237 people have been rescued. The search is underway for other people who are missing. Ferry faced adverse weather conditions and began taking

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0: Welcome, welcome. Always better when you're here with us as we are here with you every Sunday right here answering your questions and talking about the things that matter in life and, of course, the afterlife. I encourage you to be bold and brave and call anywhere in the U.S. of A. Dial 800-520-1534. That's 800-520-1534. We were chatting with Linda. Linda, welcome back to the program.
1: Thank you.
0: You say that you have a trip scheduled to give a financial presentation.
1: Yes.
0: And every time it gets close to time to go, something happens, something comes up, and you're wondering, essentially, if you need to cancel the trip, correct?
1: Correct. Correct. My real dilemma is, do I think back when I went to Trinidad and, you know, I went ahead in faith and just, you know, saw Dad through his surgery and everything and then went and everything was fine. But this time it has hit more than once, you know, the roadblocks. And I know what Satan does. He comes to kill, steal, and destroy.
0: Mm-hmm.
1: But Jesus says, I come that you might have life and life more abundantly.
0: Yes.
1: Jesus is my Lord and my God, because I know that he said to me in John 14:6, I am the way, the truth, and the life, and the only way to the Father is by me.
0: Amen.
1: And so I trust in him, but I also trust in that Proverbs 3:5-6. But this time, it just keeps hitting closer and closer and closer. So I wonder if the path, that Proverbs 3:5-6, the path isn't God telling me, you know, Linda, let's just cancel and go ahead and set another date further up. But then in my mind goes on, and then what's going to happen? Because, Linda, you always hit roadblocks.
0: You've got a busy life. That's the fact. Mm-hmm. You've got people in your life that are sick. Life will happen around you. But if you noticed in Scripture, there were times where people were dying around me. And I said, let the dead bury their own dead. We have stuff to do. Because people get

0: caught up in the day-to-day with their and forget that the ministry supersedes everything in many ways. And you can just as well overly spiritualize it in the reverse and say that God is trying to teach you to move forward in your goals, even with adversity around you, and yes, to push through and persevere. So you, if there are specifics that say, hey, you need to stay here and take care of X, Y, and Z, you're right. You do. You have dedicated yourself as a wife and as a family member and as a daughter and all these things, that there are obligations and you should adhere to those. And those are important priorities. However, if you've already made a commitment to somebody, and it's not like you've made a commitment to go, help get a brothel off the ground or something. This is, you're helping other believers learn about their finances to pass those on to others. There's not a bad thing there. That's not something God doesn't want you to do. So to try and overly spiritualize it, there are things you will miss. If you're trying to be everywhere at once, yes, Linda, you will fail. You will miss important dates. You might miss somebody, heaven forbid, passing away. You might miss things. Life kind of works that way. You're not always going to get every moment of everything. And you have to set yourself with your goals as to what you want to do. If you want to be available for your family for everything, don't make promises to anybody outside of your family again. Because your family will have stuff that they will need always. But if it's to further certain parts through a ministry, if it's and your gifts and skills and abilities God-given to pass on to others, then do that without any shame, knowing that you will miss some things from time to time. And you have to trust that that's God's plan and that God will allow it and move through it. But if you overly spiritualize every bump in the road in your life, you'll go absolutely insane, because there's always going to be a kidney stone. There's always going to be a nagging cough. There's always going to be some reason or problem with the airline or what have you. That's life. So you have to make the decisions in these things. And having said that, there are times where it's appropriate to put something off. But after a certain amount of time of putting things off, you have to ask yourself, is it important to God? Is it important to what I feel my gifts and abilities are and what I've been given? And move forward in that even during what seems to be a storm. Because storms are, they're everywhere, always in life.
1: Yes, they are.
0: And you can't get away from them. But if this is a goal of yours and you feel that God has put it on your heart to teach these things and to pass them on, so do it. I guarantee Billy Graham had to miss a lot of things, and his wife is famous for saying that although Billy was not around very much, that the small amount of time she had with Billy was better than having a lot of time with anyone else. So it's about prioritizing and not being crippled by life, because things, especially as you get older in life, and you have more relatives, and people get older, there's all kinds of things that can break down or go wrong or need your immediate attention. And the best thing I can impart to you is to really try and learn the difference between urgent and important, because everything tends to be important, but not everything is urgent. So finding the balance between those things and learning the difference and prioritizing properly is important, but you can't serve the two masters there. You have to think, I'm called to do this, and I will reschedule it this many times, but after that amount of rescheduling, I have to and will go, or I'm not going to make promises like that anymore, because I'm not going to keep rescheduling, and I'm going to stay home and take care of my family.
1: That is a wonderful answer. Wonderful answer. It really does give me the courage to just go ahead. I have 2 weeks before this date comes that I have to be up in Northern California. And that gives me the courage to say, hold fast to the date. And my main concern is my husband, seeing how he heals and stuff, and trusting in God that he will, and move from there. I thank you so much.
0: You're welcome. And just trust the fact that there is no right answer there. They're both noble goals. What's not noble is trying to do both of them, because then everybody loses. So you pick and you decide what you need to do and how it's going to work out. They're both glorifying to God, and you balance those things. The balancing life is really an amazing chore. I get it. And if you look at the entirety of Scripture, it's about balance. My entire life is an illustration throughout Scripture of balance. 100% God, 100% man. The illustrations throughout are always about the balance of those things. I spent 30 years not in ministry on this earth. Only 3 in ministry. Preparing, building, constructing, being in the carpentry shop. But 30 years not in ministry. 3 years in ministry. And that was the balance that needed to be hit. And finding that in life can be quite difficult. Scripture says that God loves a proper balance. And what that came from is actually the merchants that would use the scales. And of course, the merchant would lean on the scale to try and get a little more money. And then the customer would kind of push up from the bottom to try and pay less for produce or a product of some kind. And God likes the proper balance. Things are what they are. And sometimes you have to make decisions in life or make a choice in life. And you can't always do it all, but don't promise the world to everyone if it's something you can't deliver. And you can't always be around, and you will miss things. But it doesn't mean if you go somewhere and do something for God and come back, and heaven forbid, something has happened or that it wasn't of God for you to go. That's really getting to a point of over-spiritualizing to the place where you will be paralyzed. And the enemy loves that. He's humored by using your own faith against you. Oh, you got to do the right thing here. Oh, but do the right thing here and do the right thing here. And everybody's got to do the right thing and never make a mistake over here. And you're going to miss this. And oh, you're horrible over here. And the enemy loves doing that to believers. And you end up running around like the proverbial chicken without its cranium, with no focus and no structure, and the enemy wins. So learn the difference between urgent and important, and categorize accordingly.

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0: Holy Host. Happy to be with you this Sunday, as I am with you every single Sunday right here, answering your questions and talking about the things that truly matter in life and the afterlife. Christopher, welcome to the Jesus Christ Show.
1: Hello, am I on the air now?
0: You sure are. We only have a couple moments here. How can I help you?
1: Okay, good morning. I love you, Jesus.
0: And I love you right back.
1: I'm in a study group, a men's study group on Monday evenings, and we're studying Ecclesiastes right now. We're on chapter 11, starting chapter 12.
0: Mm-hmm.
1: And we're talking about risk-reward ratios. And what I found out is some of the men in our group have some issues with family members, fathers and brothers, and they're afraid to confront these issues. They've been estranged for months and years, and they say the risks are too great to forgive and the risks are too great to love. And I did a word study on love this week, and I found out that we are commanded to love, and we should not be afraid to forgive. We should not be afraid to love our families, our friends, our brothers.
0: Of course.
1: And I want to get your perspective on that. What one of the men said was untrue, that there's no risk in love. And as long as we use godly wisdom in confronting the situation. So I just want your perspective on that. Make sure I'm on the right track.
0: Yes, when it comes to love, and people get a lot confused when it comes to love and things like forgiveness, and there is risk and reward, but the risk is greater if you don't love, because the absence of love is worse, and the design and the purpose of all things are to focus on love. So some people get mixed up thinking that forgiveness and reconciliation are the same thing. God loves everyone. God forgives everyone, but only reconciles for those who believe. So there is a difference between those things. And you can love somebody through something. You can love a brother, a sister, a friend, a family member who's doing wrong and not support what they're doing. You don't have to be a part of that. As far as the ratio of risk to reward, it is always better to have loved someone and not receive it back than it is to not to have loved at all. And if you think about this in the same way as trusting somebody, it is more evil to not trust somebody who has given you no reason not to trust them than it is to trust someone and be somehow misguided by them. You have to start out at the purest place. You have to start out by loving and doing kind things and loving on one another, and don't worry about the risk. If you're worrying about the risk, then your love is not coming from a pure place. Your love is conditional, and it's bent upon, well, I want this in return, or I want that in return, or I'm going to need this in order to give that. And that becomes something that is not godly. The term for love in scripture that's used for God and God's love is completely unconditional. Agape, it's without those condition or those bindings that people tend to put on it. So the risk is absolute if you don't love. It's minor if you do. There will be people that misuse it, but it's still better to give or to have it or to allow it to participate in love than to mute it and put aside. It's not morally better to not have love. It means nothing. But to withhold love is morally worse. It's like that saying that if you don't ask, the answer is already no. So you could say, well, it's risk to ask a question. It's risk to ask for someone's hand in marriage. It's a risk to ask for anything in life. But if you don't ask, then the answer is already no. You already start out in that negative place. So yes, it is better to love and lose than never to love at all. Love supersedes the rejection, sadness, ugliness, loss. Those things are only bad or mean anything because love means so much. Connection means so much. Don't get caught up in those that they make you fearful. Fearful of loving. Fearful of connecting with someone. Because love is incredibly, incredibly powerful. Love is what moves people, motivates people, guides people, comforts people. So the thought of looking for a risk reward or making it, strangely enough, you said you're going through Ecclesiastes 7, chapter 11, which is basically business wisdom. You can't look at love as business. Then you're looking at risk reward. Love is not a business. Love is a byproduct of the being created by God and the desire to serve and to love and to connect with other of God's creatures. Go out and be loving, be kind to each other, and remember these simple words. I am with you always.

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6: Breaking news this hour from townhall.com. I'm Michael Harrington. A federal appeals court ruling is triggering a new fight over political advertising rates, with both parties pressuring local TV stations ahead of the 2026 midterms. Here's correspondent Ron Taylor.
7: The Fourth Circuit overturned an FCC rule allowing political parties and super PACs to receive the same discounted rates as individual candidates. Axios reports Democrats are saying stations could face campaign finance violations if they offer outside groups those discounts. Republican attorneys disagree, calling the Democratic warning legally unsupported and threatening complaints against stations that change their policies. Republicans plan to appeal the ruling, which could determine how far campaign dollars go this fall. Ron Taylor reporting.
6: New York City Mayor Zoran Mamdani is taking another shot at Amazon, and critics warn shoppers could pay the price. Correspondent Richard Boyd.
8: Mayor Mamdani supports a Teamsters-backed bill requiring Amazon to directly hire delivery couriers. One study estimates the mandate could add $664 a year to the average New York household's costs, while putting up to 5,000 jobs at risk. Critics say the policy could drive operations out of the city, making delivery slower and more expensive. Richard Boyd reporting.
6: Iran's economy is poised for more instability as the Trump administration tries to convince other countries to end all financial dealings with the Islamic Republic. A decision by the UAE to suspend trade relations with Iran last week kickstarted the latest effort by the administration. Tropical storm Carina has strengthened into a hurricane in the Pacific Ocean. The National Hurricane Center says it could become a major storm this week. Carina is currently far out to sea and not threatening land. It had maximum sustained winds this morning of 80 miles per hour. More on these stories at townhall.com.
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6: Iceland's voters rejecting a referendum to restart negotiations to join the European Union. RUV, the national broadcaster, says opponents defeated the measure by a margin of about 53% to 47%. The result will put the issue to rest for the second time in about a decade after a Eurosceptic government ended EU talks. The referendum was held amid all kinds of various concerns. Opponents cite fishing rights and existing benefits for the EU's single market, while supporters argued for economic stability and closer ties with Europe. Guinea-Bissau is voting in a referendum to decide on granting new presidential powers. This comes ahead of December's general election, which aims to return the nation to democracy after last year's coup. The military government seized power following a disputed election. If passed, the new constitution will grant more powers to the president and reduce parliamentary representation. News and analysis at townhall.com. Something new from Juul.
10: The Food and Drug Administration is giving Juul Labs permission to sell an updated version of its vaping device. It includes an optional age verification system designed to prevent use by anyone underage. Juul plans to market the new device under the brand name Juul 2, along with updated versions of its tobacco and menthol-flavored cartridges. In 2019, the company discontinued several flavors, including mango, mint, and cream, that drove most of its sales, but were favored by teenagers. Juul says any new flavors will be targeted to adult nicotine customers. Ed Donahue, Washington.
6: Tom Cruise will play again his role as NASCAR driver Cole Trickle in a follow-up to Days of Thunder. Cruise making the announcement Sunday from Daytona International Speedway, hours before NASCAR's regular season finale, and Hathaway will play a team owner. More on these stories at townhall.com.
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20: 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I'm Eric G. Thanks for joining me today. Boy, I can't believe we're at the end of summer. We are heading into Labor Day weekend next weekend, which seems to be, I don't know, guys, is it the latest one that I've ever seen? It just feels that way with it being in September. I think it's just kind of crazy. If this is the first time you're joining us here on Around the House, welcome to the show. And if you want to find out more about us, head over to aroundthehouseonline.com. You can find us there. Of course, we've got all of our podcast here. 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We've got our YouTube channels. Just search out there for Around the House Show and you can find more there. So we've got a lot out there for content for you. No matter what project you're working on, we've got a great resource, a couple thousand back episodes. So there's a lot for you to go out and take a look. I did want to give a quick shout out to a sponsor of the show that we've got new here this last month, Price Clicker. If you're a small contractor out there, maybe you're doing landscape work or you're a painter, and you want to have something for your website that's not AI, that's going to help you close those deals, you're trying to close more deals that way, check them out at priceclicker.com. Cool brand, great small company, just one of those things here based in the United States. No AI, just helping you close those deals. So all you contractors out there in the audience, that one's for you. Today, I wanted to talk about the biggest mistakes we're seeing in kitchen remodeling in 2026. Why am I bringing this up? Because right now is one of the biggest times people are selecting those cabinets. They're trying to get these projects done by the holidays. Maybe that's a brand new house that they're building and the cabinetry is getting ready to get delivered and they're trying to keep working through this part of the process. And it's that time of year where people are trying to get these things knocked out as the kids go back to school, the kids go off to college, or everybody's back from summer vacation. So here's what I wanted to talk about. And these are things that can save you a ton of money. Most people only design a kitchen like this or do a remodel, what is it, 1.25 times in their life is the average. So you don't have enough time for most people to learn lessons and use it the next one. So I wanted to give you some background with my 35 years in kitchen and bath design and remodeling and construction on the mistakes that people make. And they're big. So let's see if we can save you some time and some money here on this project. First off, if you've listened to the show a lot, this is one of the biggest myths out there. The custom myth. Custom just means someone's building it for you for your specific kitchen. It could be the most high-end, beautiful shop doing work, or it could be that guy in a carport that's never done it before who borrowed his buddy's table saw that's brand new and you're his first client. And this is actually where the biggest problems show up. I am in a group on Facebook called Ask a Cabinet Maker. I'm one of the experts in that group there. And I tell you what, if you look and watch every single issue that comes up, this is a great selection of across the country. It's not regional. This is coast to coast here in the US. The worst finish problems actually show up. It's not the Home Center brands. It's not the Craftmaids, the American Woodmarks. Let's go down the list. It's not the RTA import knockdown companies. It's custom shops. And that's what's showing up in the big cabinetry Facebook groups. And that's a big deal. So this is why you have to be careful. And I want to say this for all the custom shop owners out there. There are some of you out there that do some of the most beautiful work in the world. However, there is the exact and equal opposite of that we see out there day in and day out. And one of the things that I think the biggest problems that we see is finish. Why is finish so wood, especially hard like maple, takes expert level skill. You'll get uneven absorption, which gets to blotchy, inconsistent color. Not every custom shop struggles, but it's where the scrutiny has to go for you. You can take a look out there. There are companies still to this day that are pretty big manufacturers that I completely disagree with their finish system, but they will wipe on a stain on maple. And I tell you what, that's how you get a blotchy finish, and they like it. Each their own. It's not the look I'm going for. When people are staining hard rock maple, let me give you the background on this so you understand it, because this happens all the time. That's a great wood for butcher blocks. Why is it a good wood for butcher blocks? Because it doesn't soak in very well. If you're cutting something on it, it's going to stay at the top. The pores of the wood are pretty closed. It's not like oak where you've got that big open grain. It's pretty sealed up tight. So whatever you put is going to float on the surface, almost like metal versus wood. So you need to spray that stain to really make it look good. And there's a lot of conditioners. There's a lot of systems out there that you have to follow. This isn't going down to the local paint store and getting something. This is a cabinetry finish system that they have to have unique processes to make that color every single time. And that's where you start to run into issues. So that's what you got to work for, is making sure that finish is dialed in. So how to vet the finish quality before you sign? The biggest thing you should have is finish samples in your specific door style, wood, and color. So wood species. if it's white oak, it needs to be white oak. No, it's not going to be a maple that's going to look like a white. It has to be what you're buying. And ask how long they've been finishing that species. And ask what happens if the finish fails. What is the warranty on that? Now, here's the red flags. These are the ones that I go, whoop, walk away. If a cabinet shop ever asks you as the homeowner to make a stain sample for them, that's a sign you've hired the wrong shop. A real custom shop already has sample boards and finish recipes they've dialed in. They shouldn't be experimenting on your kitchen. Now, this is a big one right here. And many of the finishes out there, the ones they should be using are something that you're not going to readily get. If you can drive down to your local Sherwin-Williams store or your local paint company, whatever it is out there across the country, if it's Rada Miller here on the West Coast, if it's one of the different brands that are regional in your area, if you cruise down there and you can get it off the shelf, you probably have the wrong company because there are commercial finishes out there. They are water-based urethanes, and these are finished systems, which means you need to use the system from start to finish. There's UV-cured finishers, and the last thing you want is lacquer. Lacquer is a no-go for me. That's what they put on 56 Thunderbirds, and then we're out polishing it every weekend because the finish need to have a wax coat on it. You want the latest technology, not the stuff from 1957. Here's the thing that you can make as a homeowner. This is the big issue. What you can do is create problems. If you're going down to your custom cabinet shop you're working with and saying, I want you to use brand X finish with this and this, guess what? You just own that. So if that goes sideways, it's on you. So you want to work within their rules. And if their rules don't fit your project, take a hike, guys. Go find somebody that can do it. Trying to push a cabinet company to doing something that they're not comfortable doing almost always ends in a trap, and you're going to get it. Now, there's also what I call the free design trap out there. This is where people get really messed up trying to go out and work with people. And we'll hit this real quick before we go out to break. You'll go in, get your free design. You go into another place, get a free design, and another place and get a free design. You don't have anything to compare from A, B, and C. You should go out and hire your kitchen designer, have them design it, and then shop that design out to see what you want to do. Because that way you can go apples to apples instead of going apples, oranges, and grapes. 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Many times, though, that designer will, if they're selling you the cabinet, they will give you some kind of a discount back. 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They also could be yesterday's plant expert, and it's the first day. You need to find out, when you talk to that designer, how long have you been selling cabinets? 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
20: 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We've been talking about all the kitchen mistakes that people make this time of year when they're trying to get that design done for maybe the new house they're building or the remodel. And these are the things that I want you to be careful with out there. So I thought this would be a great one because we're right smack dab in the middle of that kitchen remodeling season for the fall where people are trying to get this thing done for the holidays. And this is where the mistakes happen. And I'm going to try to see if I can save you some serious money and some big headaches here because this is stuff that can just absolutely crush a project. Design has really changed over the last few decades. You think about it, all these homes that were built in the 50s, 60s, 70s, in the 50s, even the 60s, homes were designed for entertaining. You got into some of the mid-century stuff that was cool. But even if you go back into history and look at Frank Lloyd Wright, for instance, kitchens back then were utility only. Your guests never came back in there. This was like the laundry room of the house. No one was supposed to be back there. Now it's the entertainment hub of the home. So things have completely changed. So if you're doing that 60s, 70s, even 80s kitchen sometimes, this can be a problem. And then if you think about how we use them, how different it is. Back in the 50s and 60s, we had a range, we had a refrigerator, didn't have the microwave, didn't have all these accessories. You had some pots and pans, really basic stuff. There were some cool things where you would see stuff that would hang under cabinets and maybe some of the cool, smooth, built-in like blenders and stuff that were kind of cool mid-century pieces. But really, that's about where technology went. Nowadays, you can go down to your local store and where it's Williams-Sonoma or any one of those different things, and there's 42 different blenders you can put in there and 8 coffee makers. And you think about how different that space is. This is the chance to fix it. Now, when I started kitchen design in the 90s, here's what happened. The National Kitchen and Bath Association, who is the big trade organization for designers out there, they're kind of the experts in this field. They had a thing called the kitchen triangle, which was the space between your kitchen sink the cooking surface and your refrigerator. Probably in the late 90s, early 2000s, I went, this doesn't work anymore. This is an outdated thing. I fought them a lot over it. I got my certification to be a certified kitchen designer in 1999. And even then, I was saying it's a work zone space, not a kitchen triangle. And because we had kitchens getting bigger, we had different people cooking. Maybe you had a couple in the kitchen cooking, and the kitchen triangle was a place that you tripped over yourself with, or you had to put in two triangles. It just got dumb. Modern kitchens, now, what you see going on there, it's a work zone. So think about this. That space between your cooking surface and your sink, so it's cooktop, range, whatever it is, that's your prep zone. That's the place where you're chopping vegetables, throwing stuff in the sink, you're doing stuff, you're throwing it away, that kind of thing. Cleanup zone is on the other side of the sink because you don't want those dirty dishes, pots and pans that you're working with sitting there in your prep zone. So that has to be on the other side. But you also see people make mistakes. Oh, I'm going to put the dishwasher to the right of the stove or to the left. These things make a difference. So I want to make sure that my dishwasher is not in my prep area. So picture this, guys. Let me paint you a picture. If you are standing in front of the sink and on your right of the L is your cooktop over there, maybe it's your really cool 48-inch range. Let's dream a little bit. I want to make sure that dishwasher is on the left side of the sink away from that area. And I want to have a trash can pull out to the right of the sink so I can actually throw stuff away there. That makes it really good. But then when I'm cleaning up, I can still use that trash can and have the dishwasher open. So that's the zone stuff that I'm talking about. You have a prep zone, you'll have a baking zone, you'll have all these different zones depending on how you cook. So that's the key right there. So design with that intention, and a good designer will walk you through that. It's really cool. That way you can have the kids doing their schoolwork on the island. You can have multiple cooks, and this stuff works out really well. And if someone's cleaning up and someone's cooking, you're not stepping in the same spot. So that's where that gets solved. So here's the other issue that I see with design. And we talk about this a lot, but it's still worth mentioning again. And I know you probably have heard it come from me before. Kitchen vent hoods need to go outside, and you need to get a good one. So recirculating hoods are garbage. Throw them away. They're not worth it. That always needs to vent outside. Well, I'm here in Oregon, and in Oregon and even in Washington, there are no exceptions really for putting a vent hood in. If I'm in a condo and I am doing a kitchen remodel, I better figure out a way with the condo association to get that outside, because that recirculating hood is not going to work. So I need to make sure and send that air outside, which is great because it's the number one polluter of indoor air quality in your home. And it doesn't matter if you have a gas range. We talked about this in the myths a few weeks ago. Gas, electric, induction, whatever. When you're cooking, it's putting off gases and it's putting off grease and it's putting on stuff out there. So you want to make sure and get that out of there. And then sizing does matter. One of the biggest mistakes that I see people make out there is you're going to put in that beautiful carved wood hood. That could be a $10,000 hood. It's crazy how expensive they are. Do I like them? Not really. They're a maintenance nightmare. You got a lot of cleaning. It's wood, so the grease is going to stick on it. And then it has to be so big. So you better have a big kitchen because that wood has to be bigger than the cooking surface. So if you've got a 48-inch range, let's say, that's 4 feet wide, you need to have like a 54-inch hood. So it's huge. And that capture area up there, or the area above the cooking surface directly where the flame is, or even where the cooking burners are, that has to be a metal frame around there with that metal liner. You can't have wood over the cooking surface, otherwise you have a fire. So now all of a sudden you've got the scale of this huge, big hood that can be a problem. And in a little kitchen, that becomes a headache. And then the other thing you need to keep in mind is makeup air. Let's say you're like, I'm going to cook. Because I tell you what, if you've got that 48-inch range with the griddle, like one of the nice Z-Line ones out there, even more expensive ones, if you're using the griddle and you're throwing a steak or something on there, oh my gosh, you're going to smoke the house up quick. And if you put in a 1200 CFM hood, here's where your problem is. You need to replace that air. So that's makeup air. So now you need to get with your HVAC people to make sure that your heating and cooling system is bringing air in when that gets turned on, so you don't create other problems. So you want to make sure that the CFM should roughly match the BTU output of the gas range. Now, another big mistake that I want to touch on here before we go out to break is a big and expensive one, and it can ruin a kitchen. And it's called not leaving enough space around the island or trying to shove an island where it doesn't belong. You need to go around your kitchen. If you're looking at it today going, I'm going to do a kitchen and I want to put an island in, measure off at least 42 inches from the handles, from the hardware, from whatever's protruding out of that. And that's going to give you the maximum your island size is. Some people will say 36 inches, not a chance. When you've got refrigerators, ranges, all these things sticking out that have doors, you need to have a minimum of 42 inches around the outside of that. So if you've got the 42 inches, that's going to be good. If there's two people, I'm going to go to 48. And if there's a walkway, you want a minimum of 54, if not a little bit bigger, with chairs in there so you can walk behind it. So make sure that you've got enough space. I can't tell you how many times that I've seen homeowners demand that their designer build it this way, and then they can't figure out how to get the refrigerator in by the time you put the hardware and the handles. You're now trying to pick the refrigerator up over the island, set it down into the opening, and build it around there. And now if the refrigerator ever fails, you're in trouble, and that gets expensive. Around the House, be right back with more kitchen design secrets after these important messages. Don't change that dial.
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6: With SRN News, I'm Michael Harrington in Washington. Tropical storm Carina has strengthened into a hurricane in the Pacific Ocean. The National Hurricane Center says it could become a major storm this week. This morning, Carina was far out to sea and not threatening any land. Had maximum sustained winds of 80 miles per hour, making it a Category 1 hurricane. Storm was standing out about 800 miles southwest of Mexico's Baja California Peninsula, moving northwest at 15 miles per hour. Iran's economy poised for more instability as the Trump administration tries to convince other countries to end all financial dealings with the Islamic Republic. A decision by the United Arab Emirates to suspend trade relations with Iran last week kickstarted the White House's latest attempt to isolate Tehran into submission. Iran has a few other major trading partners it can turn to now. China is about the most capable of helping. This is SRN News.
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2: Welcome back to the Around the House Show, your trusted source for everything about your home. I'm Eric G. Thanks for joining me today. We've been talking about the kitchen cabinetry and kitchen design mistakes that we see people make all the time. And I'm trying to see if I can help save you some money and some headaches, because those are big out there. Now, one I just saw a few minutes ago, actually, I'm going to drop this one in here because I just had to answer on it on one of those posts on one of those Facebook groups I was talking about. And I feel bad for this lady. She had her custom kitchens done. The handles are back ordered, so she only has a few of them. The cabinet company had sent out some tape so you could open the drawers. And I probably gave her the unhappy non-answer she was looking for. But my answer is, don't move into that kitchen until it's 100% done. Because here's what happens. You don't have the hardware. Many times the people there aren't going to drill the hardware until it's there. I don't want you to go load everything in your kitchen and then have to go unload it out for when the hardware people come back to do it again. So my answer always in that is wait a few weeks, wait for your hardware to show up, and it's going to be an inconvenience. I don't want you ruining the finish with all these different tapes that you're trying to put on it to be able to open the doors and drawer fronts open. Just take the time and do it right. All right, now let's get into one of the biggest things that really roll people up when they're planning these projects for a kitchen remodel. And this is the surprise of a building permit. Many times you're going to have to pull a building permit for this. Now, it could be something simple. It could be just an over-counter permit for doing electrical. It could be something like plumbing, of course, ventilation. But here's where the big one goes, and this is where things get a little more difficult. In many homes that were built in the 50s, 60s, 70s, 80s, and even into the 90s, depending on where you're at in the country, major electrical upgrades might have to happen for that kitchen remodel. And we see this time and time again. This can even cascade into a full electric service panel upgrade if the home's existing service is already maxed out or outdated. Maybe you got 100 amp service. Maybe you got that split main cutler hammer panel or whatever it is out there. You could be absolutely overloaded already. And this is where this starts to go sideways. Because here's what happened. As we go through electrical upgrades, codes change. All of a sudden, you can't have the outlets and the lights maybe on the same circuit, or the refrigerator and the dishwasher, or where I'm going. I have had to add 4, 5, and 6 new circuits to a kitchen for decades when you're doing that remodel. And so what can happen here is that all of a sudden you can have a $3,000 to $10,000 upgrade to that project that if you didn't have a good contractor and if you didn't have somebody good working through the project like a designer that's going to go, hey, we got some issues. This could be a big, expensive added cost to this. Because in most areas, those modern appliances need their own dedicated circuits. So your fridge, your dishwasher, your disposal, microwave, range oven, this can get kind of crazy. And if you don't have that space and you've got to run the wire all the way to the panel, that can be an issue. I have seen thousands of dollars get spent on this. And if you're doing plumbing, sometimes you're putting an island in or you're moving it. This can be other stuff here as well. And then fuel source changes. Maybe you're going to gas or you're going from electric to gas or gas to electric. this can be something that adds costs that you're not thinking of, because so many people go, okay, kitchen remodel, I've got labor, I've got cabinetry, I've got countertops.

0: I got appliances, flooring, lighting, where I'm going. This can add up really quickly. And so I like that we have these upgrades that we need to do because it does give us a chance to make that space safer by putting in these things. But yes, this can be very expensive. So one of the things that I want you to think about while you're thinking about that is, all right, I have the electrician out. Do I want to have that electric car charger? Am I going to be putting a hot tub in this next year? Have them do these things while they're there. It's always going to be cheaper. It's not going to get to be less money. So while they're at it and you got them there, get those projects knocked out. That can save you a ton of time. And so be very careful. And this is where you want to make sure that you've got the licensed electrician. You've got the licensed plumber. And this is why you want to make sure that when you're working with these professionals, that you've got somebody that is licensed, bonded, and insured. Because here's the thing we talk about on the show all the time. I'm just going to mention again, because I want to make sure that for our new listeners out there, the people like you listening, that we have got you covered here. The thing is, if you have somebody over there working on your house that is not licensed, bonded, insured, they're your employee, which means if they get hurt, if they get electrocuted, if they destroy your house or they cause a fire or someone gets killed, you're responsible for it. So if that person's up on there on your roof, maybe putting in that new vent jack up there so they can have that vent go outside and they fall off, you're probably responsible for them as an employee. And I guarantee you didn't have insurance for them because you're not a licensed bonded contractor. So this can be really expensive, really quick. So be really careful with who you hire and make sure that you have this stuff covered, because this is the stuff that can get expensive really quick. And it can also slide this project into a big hot mess, because the last thing you want is to have people working over there and then the code enforcement officer who's overlooking at the house that's getting remodeled down the street comes by and goes, I don't have a permit for this. I have seen that time and time again where the permit officer will stumble in on a project because they're down the street. I had an architect, I was doing a house. This was actually a condo downtown Seattle. This guy was an architecture educator. I'll just leave it at that because I don't want to, he's rest in peace. I don't want to hammer on this guy at all. He was a great client, but he thought he could pull one over on the city of Seattle. And of course he had about $60,000 worth of stuff getting delivered right up the door. And the building inspector, the head building inspector for Seattle, is walking down the sidewalk and goes, huh, I don't have a permit in this building. Follows it up and the whole place is gutted to the studs and they're doing all the plumbing and stuff up there. And that got to be a very expensive hot mess. So these are the things that I want to make sure that we don't get caught up in. I've seen it as well where somebody got red tagged because they're changing a window out. Yeah, crazy stuff, guys. Crazy stuff. Now, the other thing that you've got to be keeping in mind too is they might force you to do energy updates. For instance, in Washington State, if you are pulling if you're pulling a kitchen permit and it's an expensive kitchen permit, then what can happen is you could trigger where you have to put in some kind of whole house ventilation, like a energy recovery ventilator or one of those type of things to air exchange and give yourself healthier air inside the home. If you're in the city of Portland, it could trigger them having to plant trees in their front yard. Yes. I have had kitchen remodels where we mistakenly triggered that, where it was too expensive. And now the Department of Urban Forestry got involved and we had to spend $5,000 in trees to go in the front lawn that the homeowner didn't want. So we can get into the level of dumb with this stuff. And this can go across the country. At the same time, you could be doing a kitchen remodel in certain areas in the country, and you might not need that permit legally for the electrical and the plumbing. They just want a licensed plumber to do it. So know your situation, what's going on in your neighborhood, so you're good to go. So that way you can understand the process and there aren't surprises. And that's why you want to be working with the pros, whether it's a DIY project or a real custom build. Or you're even just doing a little fluff and buff. Make sure that you got the right permits. Make sure that you've got the right part of the project going. And you're going to do it right. Now is the time to fix these things. And that's where you can save some money in the long run, because that will provide extra value. And yes, they can easily find out if you didn't pull the permits on that. So you can get caught if you're supposed to. I've seen it happen. And that's something that's happening more and more, especially outside. I've seen certain areas where they'll send drones out and they're like, wow, geez, people did some deck additions. And all of a sudden the building department's on them. Be careful. I don't want you out of your pocket and costing you more money. If about the show here or message me with your comments, head over to AroundTheHouseOnline.com. And of course, next segment here, the last one of this hour, we're going to be talking about my red flags. The things that I see that go, maybe you hired the wrong people, or this could get even more expensive. We'll talk about that as soon as Around the House returns. Don't change that dial.
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0: To the Around the House show, the trusted source for everything about your home. I'm Eric G. Thanks for joining us today. Well, in this last segment of the show here, of this hour, I wanted to talk about my red flags. The stuff that I see out there that I go, uh-oh, we're in trouble. And this is something that I want you to tune into a little bit, because this is your spidey senses to make sure this project goes great. Buying unfinished cabinetry and finishing it on site after delivery. It shows up raw, no finish, no sealer, no nothing. This, to me, is an automatic no-go. Job site finishing can't match a controlled spray booth environment for consistency or durability. Now, here is the biggest part of this. Usually, especially in a new construction project, when cabinetry shows up, it is probably one of the most humid spaces inside the house. Tile guys maybe are setting tile. You've got painters, drywall. You have all these things that have to dry that are water-based materials. So you could be 60, 70, 80% humidity inside the house. And many times they don't have the AC running in there or a dehumidifier to get it down. So if you take brand new wood that has been in a cabin shop, it's been sanded, it's been finished, it's got wrapped up, and you unbox it and you take it from 30% humidity into 80%, things are warping, glue joints are failing, doors are warping, you got a hot mess going. So there is absolutely no reason to have raw, unfinished wood of cabinetry showing up at the job site. So that to me will always be a no-go. Now, there are places in the country that like to finish them in place. I disagree with it because I think it's not the right way to do it. But for those people that do, those cabinetry, that cabinetry needs to show up in a primed and sealed state at the job site. So that should be that. I don't like going in and using house paint around there because I tell you what, unless it is a super high-end finish and you've got cabinetry finishers showing up, they're kicking every trade out of the house, they're creating a spray booth in the house, this is not the way to do it. The only time I think I ever see this going on is if there was such a mistake or such damage that someone has to come out and do some touch-up or some respraying to finish stuff. That's the only time that I see this being an issue, that's the only way to fix it when countertops are installed and that kind of stuff. So it's a fix-it thing, not a, hey, this is how we're going to do it. That inferior finish will also show up later as peeling, yellowing, poor chemical heat resistance near the Ranger sink. Finishes falling off. With a lot of these finishes out there now, the better ones, they need to be UV cured. So a lot of these guys aren't bringing that out there. They're taking it out there to go with the lacquer. They're doing some kind of a water-based finish that'll take a while to dry. And all those things end up getting, those finishes end up getting more dirt in them because they don't dry quickly. You see where I'm going with that. Now, the next red flag checklist. If they don't have a written contract where I have approved as the homeowner the design, and it has everything on that page, here's your molding details, here's the sink and the appliances, and this is the entire plan. These are the approved for construction drawings. Everything's done. That should be done before the cabinetry goes into production, which means door style is selected, finish, wood species, moldings, all that stuff has to be done before it goes into production. And if there's not a finished sample that's provided in the exact door style, wood species, and color, yes, you might have to wait a few weeks for that. But you always need to have that signed off so you know what's coming in. Because I tell you what, I see so many mistakes with white oak where they go, oh, I want this natural white oak. And then they've got eight different colors of white oak out there and it looks rustic and they were trying to do something different. There wasn't any toning. There wasn't anything to the finish. These are where those things go completely off the rails. So if they ask you to help create or approve a stain sample that they don't already have, it means they haven't done this finish before. So they need to create their own processes. So custom finishes can be done, but they're going to have to work through that process. And if you're getting involved in that process, there's another red flag. They should say, okay, what do you want it to look like? Oh, here's your inspiration picture, or this is what you want it to look like. It needs to be this, but brown or gray or yellow or whatever you're trying to do. Let them bring that to you, and then you say yay or nay. It's that simple. If you find yourself directing their finish process, that's the other red flag. If a shop doesn't already offer a finish and you're trying to introduce it as part of their normal process, they're probably not the shop for this job. I do not want you to come into a shop that says, we use lacquer, the same stuff we've used since 1957, and you're wanting them to use the latest water-based UV cured. It's going to be a nightmare. They need to figure that on their own and offer it. And until then, I would go with a different company. But here's the other thing. Both the homeowner, if it's yourself, and your designer and the shop should have a signed copy of the agreed sample as the reference point for what actually ships to the job site. So if it's a custom shop, I want that finish guy to have that in the finish room while he's doing it. So that's what it looks like. And you have a copy and they have a copy. Now you as the homeowner or even the designer make sure you're keeping that sample put away in a dark place. I can't tell you how many times in the summer I have seen somebody running around in their car or their SUV, and they've got the sample sitting on the seat, sitting on the dash, and all of a sudden that sample is way darker than what it was a month before it came out, went into production, because it was cherry or the yellow that came out of the maple when it aged. You can force darken stuff with light, so you want to keep that in a dark sleeve so it stays its most natural state, so you can compare that, because now you're going to be comparing a finish that's a month or two old that has seen a lot of abuse. So make sure you've got a recent sample and all of that. That's where the key is. This is where you can get caught. So if a shop resists providing any of these, there is your warning sign to run away. Now, it is common for things to go sideways on a Kittre model. Maybe something gets damaged. Maybe something gets built wrong. Maybe something got specified wrong. Heck, maybe something's on back order. It's hard to say what can go wrong, but there's a thousand things that can go wrong. And how your designer, how your cabinet shop, and how your contractor handles it is where you measure their professionalism. I like it when the contractors out there see something damaged, they take it and they slide it away. They quietly get it to their cabinet person and say, fix it or replace it. And the homeowner doesn't even know any better. They'll come in and say, wow, missing a door. What happened? Oh, it was damaged. We got them getting another one for you. Great. The opposite can happen. And this is another one of those red flags. It's when the contractor or the designer decides to play superhero. And that's what I call it. They'll go, oh my gosh, Mr. and Mrs. Smith. You wouldn't believe what the cabinet shop sent out. Can you believe they sent this? But don't worry, I'm going to save you. I'm going to take care of it. And that's what I do. This is that superhero complex where they take something common on the job site and they go back and say, look at me, pat me on the back because I'm saving you. What they're doing is they're throwing the other trades under the bus. They should be doing that quietly. A kitchen remodel is one of the most stressful things that you'll go through with as a homeowner, because you're going to have people 4, 6, 8, 10 weeks inside your house when you don't want them there. You're now cooking out in your patio. You're washing your dishes in the bathtub, whatever's going on. That's the thing. So be careful with that. Now, there are kitchen and bath companies out there that have gone to the next level. And I want to talk about this before we run out of time because it's super important. There are now kitchen and bath companies out there that have purchased trailers that they could put in your driveway that is a temporary kitchen for you to cook in. So you can go out almost like an RV, go out there and cook in it, and you're good to go for 6 or 8 weeks while the kitchen's done. And then when it's done, you can move your stuff back into the house. And guess what? You're ready to rock. That to me is the next level of service that we're seeing out there, to make sure that someone has a place to cook in their kitchen. Most people don't have that RV on the side of the house where they can go out to their motorhome or travel trailer or whatever and cook in. And it's way more efficient to get the people all the way out of the house and let it go and get the project done. And then if the water's off or whatever, they can go out there, get it all taken care of. It gives people a place to cook, a place to clean. And if it's all set up correctly, it's an easy way to go. So think about that when you're out searching around. Ask those questions. I'm seeing more and more companies start to do this. And I think it's going to be something that's going to be much more the norm for these middle to higher end companies that are out doing it. I think that's going to be beautiful when we're seeing this more and more out there. That is the next level of service. All right, guys, that's the end of hour one. Thanks for tuning into Around the House. I'm Eric G. If you want to find out more, head over to our website, follow us on social media, and make sure to subscribe on our podcast and, of course, our social media channels. We'll see you next hour. Thanks for tuning in to Around the House.
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16: Breaking news this hour from townhall.com. I'm Michael Harrington. A federal appeals court ruling is triggering a new fight over political advertising rates, with both parties pressuring local TV stations ahead of the 2026 midterms. Here's correspondent Ron Taylor.
17: The Fourth Circuit overturned an FCC rule allowing political parties and super PACs to receive the same discounted rates as individual candidates. Axios reports Democrats are saying stations could face campaign finance violations if they offer outside groups those discounts. Republican attorneys disagree, calling the Democratic warning legally unsupported and threatening complaints against stations that change their policies. Republicans plan to appeal the ruling, which could determine how far campaign dollars go this fall. Ron Taylor reporting.
16: New York City Mayor Zoran Mamdani is taking another shot at Amazon, and critics warn shoppers could pay the price. Correspondent Richard Boyd.
18: Mayor Mamdani supports a Teamsters-backed bill requiring Amazon to directly hire delivery couriers. One study estimates the mandate could add $664 a year to the average New York household's costs, while putting up to 5,000 jobs at risk. Critics say the policy could drive operations out of the city, making deliveries slower and more expensive. Richard Boyd reporting.
16: Iran's economy is poised for more instability as the Trump administration tries to convince other countries to end all financial dealings with the Islamic Republic. A decision by the UAE to suspend trade relations with Iran last week kickstarted the latest effort by the administration. Tropical storm Carina has strengthened into a hurricane in the Pacific Ocean. The National Hurricane Center says it could become a major storm this week. Karina is currently far out to sea and not threatening land. It had maximum sustained winds this morning of 80 miles per hour. More on these stories at townhall.com.
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16: Iceland's voters rejecting a referendum to restart negotiations to join the European Union. RUV, the national broadcaster, says opponents defeated the measure by a margin of about 53% to 47%. The result will put the issue to rest for the second time in about a decade after a Eurosceptic government ended EU talks. The referendum was held amid all kinds of various concerns. Opponents cite fishing rights and existing benefits for the EU's single market, while supporters argued for economic stability and closer ties with Europe. Guinea-Bissau is voting in a referendum to decide on granting new presidential powers. This comes ahead of December's general election, which aims to return the nation to democracy after last year's coup. The military government seized power following a disputed election. If passed, the new constitution will grant more powers to the president and reduce parliamentary representation. News and analysis at townhall.com. Something new from Juul.
20: The Food and Drug Administration is giving Juul Labs permission to sell an updated version of its vaping device. It includes an optional age verification system designed to prevent use by anyone underage. Juul plans to market the new device under the brand name Juul 2, along with updated versions of its tobacco and menthol flavored cartridges. In 2019, the company discontinued several flavors, including mango, mint, and cream, that drove most of its sales, but were favored by teenagers. Juul says any new flavors will be targeted to adult nicotine customers. Ed Donahue, Washington.
16: Tom Cruise will play again his role as NASCAR driver Cole Trickle in a follow-up to Days of Thunder. Cruise making the announcement Sunday from Daytona International Speedway, hours before NASCAR's regular season finale, and Hathaway will play a team owner. More on these stories at townhall.com.
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0: And what do you do? I think you have to plan the attack. I think you have to get a basic vehicle.

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1: Yep, absolutely. Absolutely. It's become a very common phenomenon. And it's funny how the industry is just accepting it.
2: Welcome to the radio home of Ron Ananian, the car doctor. 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
2: And now...
4: we hope you'll really like.
2: Here's Ronnie.
1: So, how's your day going? I woke up like this, so I apologize. It's me. It doesn't sound like me, but it's me. Don't ask me why, but you know what? Life is a lot like auto repair. You never know what you're going to get. Sometimes it's just different, right? Yeah, the last thing in the world you expect. You never know what's walking in the front door. Sort of like yesterday at 3:45, I was at the counter at the shop, and I saw this Lincoln wheel into the parking lot. And, you know, there's something about the way somebody parks a car that'll tell you what's coming your way. And this Lincoln was no exception. Never saw this person before, first-time potential customer. Walked in with a swagger and kind of an arrogance after parking across two parking spots at an angle, because why would you park between the lines? It's all about you. And decided to let me know that, gee, they had called 2 weeks prior, or they thought they had called 2 weeks prior. They weren't sure, because they had called, left the message that they needed brakes, but nobody ever called them back. So I just wanted to let you know that somebody's not doing their job. Well, that would have been me, because I'm the one that answers the phones and takes the messages, and I would have been the one that calls you back. So, you know, I think we're mistaken. I don't think you called here. Well, maybe not. You know, it was actually my husband that called, and I'm not really sure where he called, but I think this is where he called. So I just thought I would stop in and let you know that I need brakes for my Lincoln. And can you tell me when can you look at it? And can you tell me what it would cost? Because we would need an estimate first. Well, I can't look at it till the Tuesday after Labor Day. And before I could get the next word out, excuse me, the next conversation was, oh, you must be really busy. Gee whiz, business is good. Well, yeah, I just never really thought about it, but I'm sorry, but I can't get anybody else in. Well, do you have any idea on cost? Sure. You know, typical front brakes, good pads and rotors, you're probably in the $600 to $800 range. Oh, so it's $600. Well, no, the reason I said range is because, you know, that's the typical low and that's the typical high. You wonder why you talk to people. You really do. So I asked the question because my rule is anybody over 21 that's been driving a while. Hang on, I'm going to get some water. We don't normally do that on air, but today's a different kind of day. You know, anybody over 21 that wants to, you know, wants this done or that done, my question is, how do you know? Well, the last repair shop told us that we needed brakes, and they gave us a price that was too high. Well, how did you know it was too high? Like, what did you gauge it against? Is this your regular shop? Well, no, we really don't have a regular shop. We just go from shop to shop because repair shops just want to charge too much money. Well, how do you know that? Well, my husband works for an online parts wholesaler, and he knows the value of things. So you're just always looking for the cheapest price? You're just always looking for bargain basement auto repair? Well, no, it's not like that. Well, tell me what it's like. You know, and there's an attitude that some people have, and I get it. Nobody wants to spend money. I understand that 100%. I live here too. But there's a point of practicality. I said to the woman, I said, you're asking the wrong question. Why? I said, instead of asking how much, you should be asking how right, how correct, what's the quality of parts, what's the warranty, how well will the brake system perform, will it work like new? And she looked at me and she said, you don't understand. we just don't want to spend a lot of money on brakes. You know what's wrong with society? Never comment on society with outsiders, but we're all family here, right? You know what's wrong with society? We let everybody do whatever they want, whenever they want to do it, without any consequences, until. And I explained to her that brakes are one of the things that's keeping you safe, that's keeping you from hitting the guy in front of you, behind you, if you turn or stop, or, brakes are brakes. This woman was in her 40s. How could you not understand the importance of brakes if you've been driving for 20-something years? She got insulted. Well, the next thing you're going to tell me is you want to look over the rest of the car. Well, actually, I do. I want it first-time cars. I always look over the whole car. And she says, why do you do that? Wait, I got to get some more water. And she said, why would you want to do that? Well, what if you need rear brakes? Well, we probably won't want to spend money there. The other shop told us we just needed front brakes. So you as a stranger have walked into a business dictating what should be done to your car that I have to be responsible for and obligated to repair. And you don't think I should, to keep you safe, to keep us out of court, look over the vehicle? Well, you're probably going to tell me you want to charge me for that. Well, yeah, it's $149. We do a standard checklist. We do a standard look over. It's a time is time, Don't you think people should get paid for their time? Well, not when I'm bringing them other work. there's no making sense of people. There's no logic of explanation of how you can connect to somebody. It's sad. It really is. So we agreed not to do business. Well, I'm not sure yet. She said she's going to be back in 2 weeks because she's going to come in on that Tuesday after Labor Day that I told her was the next appointment, because I don't think she understood she had a call up ahead. And you guys aren't like that, are you? Please tell me you're not. I mean, you're responsible. You walk into a business first time, second time, every time. Hey, how are you? Gee, I'm interested in getting some work done. Here's what I think is wrong with my car. Can you look it over and tell me overall condition? You're not shopping for auto repair based on price strictly, right? You're not doing that. You can't be. You're so smart you're here listening to me, or trying to listen to me. I apologize again for my voice today. Auto repair is a very critical thing. It's a dynamic in the marketplace that, besides keeping the country moving, besides giving you the freedom to move about, besides giving you the opportunity to go about your day, auto repair keeps you safe. Auto repair keeps you and transports you from A to B. From home to work, from home to the holidays, from home to vacation. Think about how many accidents would be on the road right now, God forbid, if everybody did cheap, bad brake jobs. Think about that. It's just nothing to fool around with. I thought about this last night. Maybe that's why I lost my voice. Maybe I'm upset. Sometimes I think... Sometimes the best job is the one that you don't take. Sometimes I think the best customer is the one that you refuse, because you can't educate everybody as hard as you may try. You bang your head against the wall. You end up getting a flathead. Hey, I'm going to pull over. I'm going to get a little more water. I appreciate you guys being kind to me. We're going to get through this next couple of hours together here. I promise. Like Ethel Merman said, the show must go on. I'm Ron Ananian, the Car Doctor. I'll be back right after this.

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0: That's right, if you call and we're not live, you can leave a message and we'll call you back to get you on the air with Ron. 855-560-9900. Speaking of Ron, here he is.
2: Hey, the show must go on. Let's go talk to Rich in Jersey. Rich, welcome to the Car Doctor, sir. How can I help?
6: Oh, thanks, Ron. So nice to talk to you after listening to you for all these years.
2: Thank you.
6: 2010 Toyota Corolla, about 138,000 miles. The ABS light comes on intermittently. Sometimes when I start the car, it'll be on, and then it'll go off. Or sometimes when I start the car, it won't be on, then it will come on after the fact. I do know that my daughter was upstate New York and had a problem with one tire and had to get it replaced, and it doesn't match the other three. And I did do some research, and it seems that that could be the problem for the ABS light coming on, that one tire doesn't match the other three. But I was wondering, is there like a scan tool that can actually determine what the real problem is?
2: Well, there's going to be a fault code. All right. Now, if the light's not on, it may not stay in history. But let's back up a second. Is the tire that was replaced, is it just a different brand, or is it a different brand and a different size?
6: No, it's a different brand.
2: So it's the same size. So all four tires are the same size.
6: Yes.
2: Are they within, you know, a couple of 30 seconds of tread wear to each other?
6: Not that I've ever seen.
2: Well, is that a true statement? I can't recall seeing a case where a Toyota Corolla with tires that have tread depth of 4:30 seconds and one newer tire at 10:30 seconds caused a fault. I don't believe I have, and I don't believe that they are that sensitive. But to go to the other part of the question is, yes, a scan tool will show us where that fault is. Is the fault likely to come on? You start the car and you're just sitting there. Is the light likely to come on while you're sitting there without even moving?
6: Yes, but it's intermittent. Sometimes
2: right.
6: It does, sometimes it doesn't.
2: Right. That's showing you that at static position, at rest, right? You're not moving. That it's seeing a circuit or an internal electrical fault with one of its components. Okay. It's the same thing as, think of it like this. If we unplugged a wheel speed sensor, we unplug the lift front, we unplug it. Okay. When you start that car, the ABS control system will do a circuit check. Do I have continuity here? Do I have continuity here? I don't have continuity here. Bang, light comes on. Right. It's doing that like all systems on cars today. They're all going through and doing a system circuit check every time on every sensor. It's amazing, right? It happens so fast. So, you know, yes, a code scan at the very least, not OBD2, your make model, go in by manufacturer. And if they can access the ABS controller, see what fault there is. This could be anything from an internal electrical failure on a wheel speed sensor to the ABS controller itself, the ABS hydraulic unit, which is probably where it is, but let's hope not. They're expensive. But you know, that's more what I'm thinking. Can you drive the car like this? Sure. Will it have ABS brakes? No. There's a safety element. But you know, a good shop for a couple of $100 can give you some directions and options and tell you, you know, hey, we think it's this, we think it's that, and at least then you can make a decision because the car's 16 years old now. You know, maybe I always say this, right? We all learned how to drive. Well, not all of us, but a lot of us learned how to drive on cars when ABS wasn't even a forethought.
6: Exactly. Yeah, that's for sure.
2: You know, sometimes I think ABS was the turbocharger of its day. By that I mean, you know, they put ABS control modules on a lot of vehicles. Those ABS controllers, the hydraulic units and all, range in price from $1,000 to $3,000. Now you've got this 16-year-old Toyota that maybe it needs an ABS controller and it's $2,000 just for the part.
6: Yeah.
2: Geez, do you condemn the car? It's kind of like a modern car. I was having this conversation this week with someone about turbochargers. The average turbocharger repair is $4,000 to $6,000. You get a vehicle with 130,000, 140,000 miles on it, and it needs a turbo. There's three major expensive things on cars today: the engine, the transmission, and now the turbocharger, right? So now you've added another thing that could be $5,000-$6,000. right? 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Engines can be $8,000-$10,000. But turbochargers, you know, there's another $5,000 we can throw at the 12-year-old car. And you know what that does? That makes you go buy a new car. And that's the issue. So I would pay good money to have somebody code scan that. What at least now, what they come up with may not mean that's the actual fault, but it will tell you what circuit. And then because of the age of the car, I would do an overall vehicle inspection. How are the brakes and suspension? How's the rust? What do the brake lines look like? The Corollas have their fuel and brake lines run down the left side of the floor pan, front to back on the driver's side. And you have to look under the plastic cover because they tend to collect moisture there. And are any of those lines rust blistered, meaning they haven't started to leak yet, but they will. So before you spend big money on the car, you know, think about what's on the road ahead. I'd rather have good brake lines than a working ABS system if it came down to that. So, you know, safety first. Safety still applies, you know, in all cases, in all vehicles. All right, sir.
6: Thank you so much.
2: You're very welcome. You be well.
6: You too.
2: Yes, sir. Right. I remember Billy, my first boss. I think I was 16. And I was the shop steward, right, learning how to fix cars. And he came up behind me, and I was putting air in a tire for a customer, and the customer left. And Billy came over, and he gave me a smack in the back of the head. And I said, "What's that for?" And he said, "That's to remind you of this." And he looked down at me, and he said, "Remember this. Cars will always need good brakes, good tires, a reliable battery, and good wiper blades." I think that's where I got the wiper blade thing from, because I'm like death on wiper blades. And he said, "Safety first." He says, "It doesn't matter what frills and fluff they put on a car. You're always going to need to know that it stops, starts, steers, and you can see the road ahead." And you know what? The smack on the head must have worked, because here I am, 50 years later, Billy's gone, 15 years, and I still remember that moment. And it was a learning time. So, you know, brakes, tires, all the rest, that's what counts. I'm Ron Anani and the Car Doctor. Hey, you've listened to me this much. Come on back. Let's see if we can get through the next half hour together. I appreciate it.

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1: With SRN News, I'm Michael Harrington in Washington. Tropical storm Carina has strengthened into a hurricane in the Pacific Ocean. The National Hurricane Center says it could become a major storm this week. This morning, Carina was far out to sea and not threatening any land. Had maximum sustained winds of 80 miles per hour, making it a Category 1 hurricane. Storm is standing out about 800 miles southwest of Mexico's Baja California Peninsula, moving northwest at 15 miles per hour. Iran's economy poised for more instability as the Trump administration tries to convince other countries to end all financial dealings with the Islamic Republic. A decision by the United Arab Emirates to suspend trade relations with Iran last week kickstarted the White House's latest attempt to isolate Tehran into submission. Iran has few other major trading partners it can turn to now. China is about the most capable of helping. This is SRN News.
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I want to tell you about the worst brake job in America. I had to do one this week. I had a 2022 Ford Transit XLT. My apologies to my Ford dealers out there that listen to the show and the sponsors across the affiliates, but boy, I just gotta say something. That Transit van is a tough vehicle to work on. I don't like to criticize car companies a lot. I don't. I try not to. I get it. Engineering, accounting, financial decisions. There's a reason why they do what they do. I respect that. But I can't help but look at the Transit and the way the brakes were put together on that vehicle and think there was alcohol involved in the design of that vehicle, because there's just no way a rational person would do that. You know, most brake rotors are a hat style, meaning that it's like wearing a hat on your head. You lift your hat off, you take the brake rotor, you lift it off. On the Transit, you have to unbolt a flange, front or back, and then, no other way to say it, pound the rotor off the rusty hub because of the rust and corrosion that occurs, weather on the road and stuff. And it's a lot of work. It's tedious. It's very expensive. And, you know, we had to do this one this week, and we do it outside because the vehicle has no, our lifts, we haven't updated our lifts because we don't see a lot of these vehicles that we can justify the expense. So we choose to do it outside, and, you know, it's not that big a deal. It's just a little more involved, but that's okay. We're just trying to accommodate a customer that happens to own one of these. What possessed Ford in their mind to make it so that you have to, you know, take a rotor off an internal hub that's rusted together like that? And it's a bolt car, I think of it as. The five bolts that hold the rotor to each hub flange have to be replaced every time because it's a torque to stretch to fit type of bolt, torque to yield. So, you know, each one of those bolts is between $6 and $8, depending upon if you're front or back of the vehicle. There's 40 altogether. 40 times 7, all of a sudden you've added a pile of money to the job. Very expensive vehicle to work on. I'm not sure why. And my point comes from, you know, I remember when they stopped making the Econoline, which everybody loved, right? How many Ford Econolines did you used to see on the road? And, nah, nobody wants a big van anymore. And they got rid of the Econoline. And there was a time span of about a year, I remember. Wait, I'm going to get some water. Look at that, it worked, maybe. There was a time span of about a year where they had the short, the little small Transits, and then finally the big Transits came out. And I think that was marketing, is my opinion. I think they took away the big van because they wanted everybody to miss it. And that vehicle is tough. You know, you've got to be aware if you're going to buy one, you've got to be aware of the expense. There's two things Transits go through, brakes and tires. And so far, I haven't seen one that disappoints me in that aspect. Tires are tires, but brakes, boy, they're just expensive and difficult to do. And I, you know, but it's funny, right? I'm going to pick on

all the car companies now. 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They get to be expensive, but they like those. 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And I don't understand the logic of that. I don't understand, you know, you've got to buy six or more. Do we not want to sell vehicles? So I'd love to get somebody on the show to talk about that. Like, what's the logic of why we don't want to sell, why we don't want to sell vehicles like that anymore? I don't understand. Got an email here. Hey Ron, this comes to us from Mike. I've got a 2009 Toyota RAV4. I've noticed in the past couple of weeks that when I back out of my driveway and put it in drive to go forward, there's a 5-second delay. I took it to a shop yesterday. They found no codes to indicate anything, but recommended changing the fluid. The fluid was a bit dark, with an aerial so light burnt smell. The mechanic said it was normal for a vehicle with 202,000 miles. Thank you. I picked up the vehicle hoping the slipping would be fixed, but it does not. The mechanic did tell me beforehand that changing the fluid may or may not fix it. Can you help, Mike? Yeah, Mike, you need a trans. There's not much else you can say. It's got 202,000 miles on it. The fluid had a slight burn tinge to it. You know, you could try a trans additive. You know, take your pick. Lucas makes a good trans additive. Lucas. I can't say the word Lucas. Oh, yeah, there I did. Lucas makes a good trans additive. You know, you're looking for something to swell the seals and revitalize it. You've got nothing to lose at this point. Probably won't work. You'll probably end up having to put a trans in it. So you're faced with the quandary of, you know, at 202,000 miles and 17 years old, do you want to put $5,000 worth of transmission in the car? What's the rest of the car look like? What would the replacement car look like? And those are the things you've got to think about. But I got to be honest with you, if you're thinking there's an internal repair you could make on a cost justification basis, unless you're doing the repairs yourself, but you're going to end up taking the trans out of the car or pulling it out through the bottom, through the pan, and hopefully there's something there, and there probably isn't, kiddo. I'm just being practical and trying to tell you point blank. It sounds like it's time for an internal overhaul because the rubber seals and the clutches and the bands are just worn to the point that they can't accommodate you anymore. And that's okay. Now, can you continue to drive it? If the 5-second delay doesn't get worse, just, you know, cars whisper before they scream, right? They always kind of give you a gentle nudge before they fail completely. Your transmission is nudging you, and it's telling you, hey, I think there's something wrong here. So maybe it's time to consider, you know, replacing it or overhauling it before you get stuck on the side of the road. My two cents. 855-560-9900. Sick as I am, Ron Anani and the Car Doctor. I'll be back right after this.

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And then again, thinking about that Toyota Corolla transmission, I don't know, maybe $5,000's, you know, a good value because you put a trans in the car. The car will run another 100,000 miles. And, you know, that's the one thing I tend to forget about sometimes because I get caught up in the question. But, you know, what's the car market like in his part of the country? You know, Mike, if you can go out and buy another Corolla with less mileage, with no problems, and it's $10,000, you know, and it's similar to your car in terms of rust overall condition and value, then maybe putting $5,000 in this one's not bad because you know the history and how it was serviced and maintained. So sometimes you've got to visit that. Is the cheapest car you can afford the one you already own? And yeah, there's a lot of truth to that. There really is. You know, we let the numbers scare us, I guess is my point. Don't let the numbers scare you because the number to replace it might be even scarier. Hey, Ron, are there any additives for... I love this when I start to talk about transmissions and then all the emails come in, like they just come in bunches, right? Ron, are there any additives? This comes to us from Carl. Are there any additives for CVT transmissions that are safe and effective at reducing or eliminating trans judder? I have a 2019 QX60 with 75,000 miles on it, and the noise judder is annoying. I just changed the trans fluid and both filters, which helps some. It's not as loud now, but still annoying. Thanks, Carl. None that I know of, Carl. And I'm not saying they're not out there, but I haven't had the experience yet of applying an additive to a CVT for a judder or a shutter problem. All right. In the majority of cases, when we've had a CVT failure or CVT issue, it was a failure where we ended up putting a transmission in the vehicle. But yes, you've done what you can. I would, you know, really have to go and do some research and see what everybody else is doing. In my experience, I don't know of too much you can do to a CVT because they're a little bit of a delicate matter on the inside, the belt and the way they actually work. You know, I'd be willing to bet that's why you don't see a lot of shutter or judder additives. The one thing that would come to mind, I'd be curious if there is a software update, something that perhaps Infiniti has, and I don't know off the top of my head if there is, but I would think in terms of the CVT, they could delay the response time by changing software and modifying that, much like we used to modify a distributor curve on an ignition car, and you know, maybe change how that trans picks up or reacts on acceleration. So, but I would be cautious of just pouring in any type of an additive into a CVT, unless I've got known proven results, because, you know, in my experience, incorrect fluids of any kind on a CVT usually spells death to it. This one comes to us from Gene. Hey, Ron, I've got a 2022 Lexus GX460. Lexus has a lug nut remover that is star-shaped. Oh, God, I hate this question. It was used at my last tire rotation, and I think they have not given it back to me. Now I'm due again for tire rotation and cannot find this star-shaped lug remover. What do I do? Thanks for any help you can provide. Gene, first of all, on a GX460, it's in the back door. If you open up the rear door of the vehicle, there's an access panel, all right, because if the vehicle should have a third seat that folds up, so they didn't put it down there. It was in the back door. There's a removable panel. Pop that out, and if it's not there, and it's not anywhere in the car, the Lexus dealer, all right, should have a master set that will, you know, work and fit those lug nuts so you can get them off. If for some reason it's an aftermarket wheel lock key that didn't come with the car, which I can't imagine it is, usually they are, you can, there's a series of tools. There's a bunch of different ways you can get it. Some of it, drill the lock off. Some of it, grip the lock on the outside. There are methods, but they get ugly and they run the risk of damaging the wheel. So I would say that a thorough search of the vehicle, you know, looking for traditionally where Lexus and Toyota puts it in the back there in that hatch area. And if it's not there, then I'm going to tell you, try the Lexus dealer themselves. Most dealers for all manufacturers have some sort of master wheel lock key set, frankly, because they don't want to go looking through customers' cars to find them, because sometimes they get moved or lost, etc. And, you know, it just saves them time. So, you know, if they don't have a master set, and there's
No. Oh, and you know what else you could do? When you purchase the car, there should have been a registration card for the wheel lock set. And that would allow you to send away to the wheel lock manufacturer, which is likely Magard, or it may be able to be ordered through the Lexus dealer to get a replacement key. So those are the options. I would take the first bunch first, because when you get into getting it off by force, that's where it gets even more expensive and it gets ugly, frankly. And as you guys know, the shop operates on policy. We do tire rotation. Anything we do with a wheel lock, we hand the wheel lock back to the customer at the counter and say, here's where we found it. Put it back. And it eliminates the conversations like this. Good luck. I'm running Andy in the Car Doctor. I'm going to get some water, and I'll be back right after this.

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0: Hey, look, we made it this far. Hey, about that, huh? So, I want to go back to the open of this hour and talk about the customer with the Lincoln. You know, should I have skipped my process? I could have, right? One of the things I've learned, especially lately, is every time I skip doing that initial checklist, I end up creating a problem. It's my fault. I didn't follow procedure. I didn't follow policy. We had a 2015 Volkswagen on Tuesday. First time customer, first time vehicle. 130,000 miles. The complaint was it needed a muffler. He just wanted a muffler. We're going to do a checklist. He said, great. So it needed rear brakes, the right rear brake. The caliper's frozen. The pad is a gnat's eyelash from going metal on metal. It does need a muffler. The muffler and the center pipe. And at some point it's going to need a flex pipe. And it's just ugly. But the kicker was the four ball tires. The tires that were worn past the tread bars. The driver's side lower control arm. The back bushing was so bad. When you stepped on the brake, the whole wheel moved 3 inches backwards. So that's why you do checklists. That's why policies are in place. That's why you establish procedures. Because what if you did the brakes on the Lincoln? Go back to that car. What happens next time? What happens when something else is wrong? You know, when the bill turns out a little bit more than she expected. When there's a noise 2 weeks later that wasn't there before. Gee, it wasn't there before you did the brakes. But it's coming from the back of the vehicle. Expectations and managing them is part of what a mechanic does. It just is. Sometimes you've got to do those checklists every time because it keeps you safe and it keeps the customer safe and they know how to manage things. Sometimes fixing cars starts with knowing which ones not to fix and which ones to follow a policy on, and that's usually the same car. I'm Ron Ananian and the Car Doctor. The mechanics aren't expensive. They're priceless. See ya.
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4: Breaking news this hour from townhall.com. I'm Michael Herring. Congresswoman Alexandria Ocasio-Cortez is shaking up her team with several departures and some new aides. Correspondent Bernie Bennett explains.
5: The personnel change comes months before the progressive leader will decide whether to launch a presidential campaign. She's also weighing a run for Senate Minority Leader Chuck Schumer's seat, which is also up in 2028. AOC's years-long campaign manager and senior advisor Oliver Hidalgo-Wolobin is departing in September. Fiorella Beeney, a longtime aide to AOC, took over as interim campaign manager this month. The moves have coincided with the expansion of the portfolio of AOC's chief of staff, Mike Koska. Bernie Bennett reporting.
4: Texas is emerging as a powerful alternative to California, attracting residents, businesses, and investment from across the country. Here's correspondent Ken Lorman.
6: IRS data show Texas gained roughly 1.5 million residents from other states between 2012 and 2023, and that meant billions in additional household income. Census data indicate Texas led the nation in domestic migration in 2024 and 2025. University of Virginia projections suggest Texas could surpass California as America's most populous state by the late 2040s as business and energy investment continue expanding. Ken Lorman reporting.
4: Iceland's voters have rejected a referendum to restart negotiations to join the European Union. RUV, the national broadcaster, says opponents defeated the measure by a margin of 53% to 47%. The result will put the issue to rest for the second time in about a decade after a Euro-skeptic government ended EU talks. The referendum was held amidst a variety of geopolitical concerns. Opponents cited fishing rights and existing benefits of EU single market. More on these stories at townhall.com.
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4: Iran's economy is poised for more instability as the Trump administration tries to convince other countries to end all financial dealings with the Islamic Republic. A decision by the UAE to suspend trade relations with Iran last week kickstarted the White House's latest attempt to isolate Tehran. Iran has few major trading partners to turn to now. China is the most capable of hindering the U.S. strategy. Russia has a military conflict of its own and probably can't offer a fellow target of sanctions much hard financial support. NASA's newest space telescope has blasted off on a quest to find planets around other stars and explore the hidden universe. SpaceX launched the $4 billion Roman Space Telescope this morning from Florida's Kennedy Space Center. Roman blazed toward an observation point 1 million miles away. It's already home to the Webb Space Telescope, one of NASA's other crown jewels in the sky. The trip will take 3 months. News and analysis at townhall.com. The Commonwealth of Virginia removing three more Confederate memorials from a public park and a civic campus in Richmond.
9: The statues honor Confederate Generals Thomas J. Stonewall Jackson and Governor Williams Extra Billy Smith, as well as Confederate Dr. Hunter Holmes McGuire. The state legislature approved the removals during its 2026 session. The statues are the latest in years-long efforts to purge the former Confederate capital of Confederate monuments. The statues will be preserved by the Shenandoah Valley Battlefields Foundation, which said it would relocate the monuments to battlefield sites within the Shenandoah Valley. John Scott reporting.
4: Today is Sunday, August the 30th, and some notable people are celebrating a birthday today, including investor and philanthropist Warren Buffett. He's 96 years old. French Olympic gold medal skier Jean-Claude Killy is 83 today. Comedian Louis Black has 78 candles on his cake. More on these stories at townhall.com.
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1: How many miles are on this truck?
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1: Right, I'd probably pull the drive shaft down and just feel the joints, make sure they all feel equal in terms of, you know, they've got the right amount of wiggle to them.
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1: But I am here to take your calls at 855-560-9900.
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0: Here's Ronnie.
1: Boy, I don't know if I feel like ramming speed today, but we're going to get through the next hour, you and I. Yep, it's me. I'm sick. I woke up like this, so I must have, I don't know. It was wild. I woke up and I tried to say something this morning, and it was like I was doing, pantomime. Like, it was like that. So it didn't work. But we'll see. We'll see where we go.
4: So what you're saying is Sue was happy. You couldn't talk.
1: It was just, Tom, I'm telling you, it's just bizarre. But that's okay. We got through the last hour. We'll get through this hour. You had an experience this week, didn't you? Your local Ford dealer tried something new on you?
4: Yeah, I know you've been really busy, and I've been really busy, so I called them to schedule an oil change, and they said, you know, we got this new mobile service. We'd like to bring it over. And I said, okay. So a guy shows up with a high top. It looked like a Transit 250. Maybe I'm wrong on that model, but it was a Transit. Opens it up. He's got several different types of oil on a hose like you'd have in the shop. I requested, of course, the all synthetic, so he had that in bottles. It had a big floor jack. He had the I'm pulling a blank on the things you set the car on.
1: Jack stands.
4: Jack stand. Thank you.
1: Right. I was curious. How did he get it up in the air? So he jacked it up and secured it on jack stands.
4: He jacked it up on two sides. Then he climbed under, pulled the belly pan off. Drained the oil. He had a big oil pan with an absorbent mat in the bottom, and he drained the oil and pulled the filter and put the new filter on and put the oil, the drain plug back in. He jacked it down. Filled the oil up with the proper amount, according to what their book says. Rotated the tires. He jacked up, the car and swapped tires. Took a look. I mean, obviously, he can't see a lot of the underneath on the thing because it's not up in the air. But he took a look at what he could see. Looked at various things. Made sure the battery was good. He did a battery check. They have that in the van.
1: How long did this take him, Tom?
4: We were talking the whole time. I think it took him 45 minutes.
1: What'd they charge you for this?
4: They charged me. This was what the heck did I just pay? I think I paid $175 for everything.
1: How are they going to make any money?
4: I don't know.
1: And I don't know. But when he rotated the tires, did he balance the two going up front?
4: No, he didn't. They didn't have a tire balance around the thing, so that's right. Something that they lacked. They right. Should have.
1: Yeah.
4: But he rotated the tires, then he left and all was well, and they called me and they said, any problems, just give us a call immediately. So this is new, and they've just rolled it out.
1: I just wonder because I'm thinking the cost of the van, the insurance. You don't exactly live in sunny Miami, so
4: no, I know that. And one question I asked him, I said, can you come out and do the state inspection? He says, no, we can't do that. He says, we have to get it up in the air. He says, we probably could. He says, that would require other equipment. It actually would require other licensing to come out and do it mobile. He says, we're not getting into that.
1: Right. So, and then what's going to happen between November and March?
4: That's a good question. He won't be able to do it in my driveway unless I can pull it in the garage.
1: Right.
4: And there's not enough room in the garage to jack the thing up.
1: Because it's awful cold out there.
4: It's cold, snowy, and wet.
1: Right.
4: So.
1: Yeah. So you wonder, I'd have to sit down and somebody would have to explain the marketing to me about, you know, trying to grab a customer 6-7 months out of the year to, you know,
4: but you know, if I wouldn't do this all the time,
1: right?
4: Because I like to get the, I like when the car's up in the air and they can see everything,
1: right? Yeah, exactly.
4: But if I, you know, if I need, I mean, I just had it's been 3.5 weeks and I've got 5,000 miles on the car already,
1: so it's
4: three
1: time.
4: And a half weeks,
1: yeah,
4: so
1: it's time.
4: It's got brand new tires. It's got brand new brakes. It was okay 5,000 miles ago, and I haven't done anything stupid like hit major potholes.
1: Right.
4: So, you know, it didn't bother me this time to have it done this way. So, you know, I can see it being convenience for a lot of people, but I just hope I just hope they don't do it really often, because it was okay, it was good, but it wasn't as thorough as having it in the shop.
1: Right. It's sort of like you can go to a quick lube once in a while. You can do the quick lube thing, you know, twice a year, and then twice a year go to a regular mechanic, depending on how much you drive. But to do that as a substitute, as you say, I don't think that works in the long term.
4: But it was interesting. It was interesting they offered it. And you know, they may adjust pricing as time goes on. I you know, this, like I said, this was fairly new. They said, look, we're just kind of starting on this.
1: I wonder what happens if they schedule for it. You know, you schedule it on Friday for Wednesday, and then Wednesday comes along and it's pouring rain. I guess your appointment gets canceled.
4: I would think, like I said, unless you could pull it in the garage, but in my case,
1: right,
4: there's not enough room in the garage, because, you know, on one side it's near the furnace, and you wouldn't be able to jack the thing up. You wouldn't have enough throw for the lever,
1: so,
4: you know, to jack it up.
1: He put it on 4 jack stands.
4: No, he put it up on 2 jack stands.
1: So how did he get the back tires off?
4: Well, he did the you know, he swapped front to back.
1: Right.
4: So he jacked up and put a jack stand under the front. He jacked up the back, pulled the tires and swapped it, and then went back and did the other side. He used the 2 jack stands when he was doing the oil.
1: So he didn't cross-rotate them. He just moved them front to back.
4: No, he just went front to back.
1: Right, yeah. And listen, it's done. But then the other concern is, what if it's a tire wear issue? How do you cross-rotate, right, to compensate for wear?
4: Exactly. Which is why I say I wouldn't do this all the time.
1: Right.
4: But then again, I know what happens in Ron's shop. I don't know what happens at the Ford dealer, because they don't allow anybody to go back in the shop.
1: Right.
4: So, for all I know, they could be rotating front to back constantly. I don't know. But,
1: interesting.
4: Yeah, but I get the cross. You know, yes, it does need to be cross rotated. But like I said, with 5,000 miles, it didn't bother me.
1: Right. I think what you're going to find is, I don't see how that'll work. God bless them. They're trying something new. I don't think that'll work in the Northeast. If Ford is rolling this out, or if that was just a dealer thing, but if Ford's rolling it out, I don't think that works in the Northeast because of the weather.
4: It probably doesn't work in the northern part of the country, even the Midwest or the West, or this, you know, I mean, the Southwest it would work, the South it would work, but
1: it almost doesn't work Florida. Laying on the asphalt in Florida in 110-degree heat.
4: Oh, man.
1: How hot is the asphalt?
4: I can't imagine.
1: Yeah, you know, so you're going to put a piece of cardboard down and lay on that, and I look at mobile mechanics. I see mobile mechanic trucks here and there, and I get it. That's their business. That's how they've acclimated to that, and that's all they do all the time. And they're set up specifically for that. You know, they do fill the need. I just don't think that is as good as being in-house inside a building somewhere where your options aren't limited, and you can do complete, you know, repair, complete service and maintenance. So
4: I agree totally. You know, like I said, it was nice they could come out. I've been busy. I really didn't want, you know, Friday I was going to be working at home. I really didn't want to have to go sit at the dealership. And the guy was like, yeah, we'll come out to you. I went, okay, I'll give it a try. I mean,
1: yeah.
4: Like I said, if the thing was overdue for the oil change, if the tires hadn't been rotated lately, if they were older tires, if the brakes were questionable, I wouldn't have done it.
1: Right.
4: But
1: the car's
4: in good shape. So.
1: Yeah, it kind of comes back to, too, nothing replaces visiting the mechanic in the shop on a regular basis, because the rest of it's, you know, you might as well have gone to a Jiffy Lube except for the fact that the tires got rotated.
4: So. Well, that and the fact that it was done, you know, it's a Ford, and it was done by Ford, so it comes right. under whatever warranty. Their yeah, whatever. Warranty umbrella is, yeah. so if there's yeah, a problem.
1: Yeah. Yep. Yep. Hey, let's pull over, take a pause. I'm Ron Ananian, the Car Doctor. 855-560-9900. We're back right after this.

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0: write it on the wall so you don't forget to call for car advice done right. 855-560-9900. Now, back to Ron.
1: Hey, 40 minutes to go. So, you know, Ron, I'm sorry, I'm counting the minutes. My voice is obviously like this. So, sometimes you don't have enough scan tools in the shop. I know you guys like these stories from the Bay, so here's one for you. We had a 2022 Honda HR-V this week. In for an oil change, tire rotation, fuel system cleaning, air and cabin filters. Pretty simple, basic stuff. Well, that's how it always starts, right? The cabin filter was really ugly. I don't know if it was the person or the mouse, but we found Cheez-Its, French fries, and other stuff inside by the cabin filter, lodged in there. There was a nest. There was stuff stuffed in the blower motor. We had to take the blower motor out of the car. It was crazy. And it continued, right? We did an air filter. We did an oil change. We did a rotate. We did a fuel system cleaning. And as try as you hard on a fuel system cleaning, you usually set fault codes of some kind. A misfire, a lean condition, a rich condition, something. So, you know, you clear codes. You perform resets. You clean the throttle body. You perform a reset. Those are the things that have to be done. That's mandatory, required as part of the vehicle. Everything was done. Car checked out. The Cheez-Its were all gone. By the way, we shot an, I haven't posted it yet, but there's an Instagram reel which will appear on our Facebook page sometime in the next week. Probably maybe tomorrow or Monday. If you want to see the pictures of it, it's kind of a crazy repair. But we got all done. Started the car up. TPMS lights on. Well, okay, that makes sense. Honda requires a reset of the TPMS system. Well, you should reset after tire rotation, but we reset tire pressures because the tires were inflated incorrectly. So, okay, that makes sense. And we reset the TPMS. The light blinked. It went out, and it came back on. And it also set a traction control. A track light came on. Huh. Jeez, what the heck's going on here? We went through service information, found nothing, no bulletins, no updates, no software changes, because we could not get the TPMS system to reset. Now, my theory is that when we reset the engine controller, Honda requires, even though they don't tell us this anywhere, that they want us to go in and do a reset of the ABS wheel speed sensors. There's a calibration you have to go through. My two Snap-on scan tools wouldn't do it. Current software. My Autel wouldn't do it. My launch wouldn't do it. I forget what else I tried on there, but we had four or five different scan tools on the car. Nothing worked. Danny grabbed the Opus. Opus, I always call it that, the Opus IVS. Is the best part of this, well, one of the great parts of this scan tool, I'll say it like that. One of the great parts of this scan tool is it gives you the ability to talk to tech support, and it also gives you the ability to have them dial in with the factory tool. And I talked to Trevor. I've gotten to know Trevor. I love talking to Trevor. He's a lot of fun. Wait, I'm going to get some water. There, is that better? It is for me. So I, talked to Trevor, and he was a little puzzled too. He was like me. We're both like, why doesn't this reset? So we went in with the Honda factory tool and did an ABS wheel speed calibration like we had done with the prior tools, and it worked. And I think the moral to the story is sometimes you have to have an OE, you have to have a factory level, dealer level tool. Sometimes the aftermarket tools just don't, for whatever reason, have the ability, have the technology. In all fairness to them, I have to point out that if there were pre-existing conditions required prior to setting the ABS calibration. None of them told us. None of them pointed it out and said, the engine's got to be at operating temperature. The vehicle has to be sitting still, which we were, and it was. But I'm just saying the basics of how should this have to operate. It's coming to where every tool, every procedure needs to identify. You need to have this condition met, this condition met, this condition met in order for the function to exist, in order for the function to operate properly. Factory tool did it. I didn't do it because it's not in front of me, so I can't say, did Trevor have pre-existing conditions he had to go through? I assume he did. That's because that's the only thing logically in my mind that would have kept the other three for four scan tools not to work and the factory tool to work. That's a major hole in the aftermarket, and maybe it's there. I've actually contacted the scan tool companies, and I'm talking to them, pointing it out, and their first reaction is they're not sure. But this is the battle every day, right? This is what an independent repair shop goes through. Is it the tool? Is it the car? Is it the condition? Did I do something wrong? Did I miss a step? And that's how complicated cars have gotten. That's the degree with which a repair shop has to work with of complexity every day. So, you know, the moral to the story is, if you're a shop, you got to have more than one scan tool. You've got to. My poor Snap-on dealer, and I love Jay to death. He's a great guy. He does a great job. He's telling me the story about one of the local shops that's beating them up because all they have is a Snap-on scanner, and they had one car it wouldn't work on. And he was just verbally abusing Jay, and Jay kind of told him, knock it off. But he had to go through that. If you're a shop, you've got to have more than one tool. You've got to have access to a factory tool. Not every time, not all the time, because there's issues with factory tools as well. A learning curve, number one. But just know that it takes more than one scan tool to fix a car sometimes. I'm Ron Ananey and the Car Doctor. We'll be back right after this.
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3: With SRN News, I'm Mary Rose. President Trump is touting what he calls the biggest oil deal in world history with Venezuela. In a Friday night Truth Social post, the president says the U.S. has secured majority U.S. control of more than 65 billion barrels of proven oil reserves in Venezuela at no cost to the American taxpayer. At least seven people have been reported dead after a ferry carrying over 260 people capsized off the northern coast of Cyprus on Sunday. The prime minister of the self-declared territory of northern Cyprus said search and rescue operations are ongoing for nearly two dozen people still missing. Over 230 people have been rescued. The ferry was traveling to the Turkish port of Tasikou in Mersin province. This is SRN News.
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0: Let us go to Eric in Wisconsin. Eric, I apologize for my voice, buddy. How can I help you today?
1: Yeah, no worries. Yeah, we've got a 2008 Toyota Corolla that had my son's car, I guess, and it had an odor that couldn't get rid of. And my wife was talking to a friend who said, hey, we've got this ozone machine that we use for our rental units. We understand they use them in used cars. So put in the vehicle 12 hours on high and should be fine. So we did that. And, of course, now the car
0: smells worse.
1: Got this chemical toxic smell to it. And, yeah, just trying to figure out.
0: Right.
1: One, is it safe to be in, or two, if you know, and how to deal with the odor in the car?
0: Let's talk about the odor in the car first. So, you know, anytime I deal with a car with odor, is it man made? Is it animal? Is it, you know, food? Are the things that come to mind?
1: Yeah, so what happened here? Oh, I'm sorry. What happened here is my son, for work, he was asked to go pick up a bunch of pork for some luncheon, and so he went and got it, and it was in these tin trays, and sure enough, juice got out in the cloth seats on the back seat. It took a while to figure out exactly where it was, but that we're quite certain is what was the initial cause of the odor. Yep.
0: So can we pull the back seat out of the car?
1: Possibly.
0: If we take, because listen. The fail-safe is this. Let's talk about what it's not, all right? If it was a heater core, like a sweet smell, like coolant, all right? I know what I have to do. I've got to put a heater core in the vehicle, right? I've had cars where people, you ever deal with a car with spilled milk? Spilled milk in a car is the absolute worst. Nothing stinks like spilled milk that got dry and the heat and it just, the bacteria and oh my God, it's terrible. So I always try to get the source of the smell out of the car as much as I can. If I get the back seat out, what does it look like under the back seat? Is there, you know, residue under the seat? If I Lysol it, you know, clean it up, lift the carpet up and try and get underneath there. I've had cases where I'll pull all the seats out. Is there a console in this car, Eric?
1: Center console, yeah.
0: Yeah, okay. Makes it more complicated. But I would take all the seats out because I want to get the carpet out because I want to clean underneath the carpet if the residue went under the carpet. Because if you don't get it all and Lysol it, Lysol is a great smell neutralizer, okay? You're just wasting time. All right.
1: Gotcha.
0: So getting the console out's another project unto itself, but with the seats out, it's a little easier. Now, that being said, if I can get it down to floor pan, or down to the padding, and I can clean around that and Lysol it, that will help. The other thing is go on Amazon, just type in car steam cleaner. Which is different than an ozone cleaner. It's kind of like a wet vacuum that will spray moisture on the rug, and it'll suck everything out in the same motion.
1: Sure, sure.
0: You know, we actually have one in the shop. I don't think we paid $100 for it. And you'd be amazed what we get out, right? And you can use it on the seats. You can use it on the carpet, and then right. When you get that, and if you still have some toxicity to it, use it on the headliner, right?
1: Oh, okay.
0: Because did the ozone machine put chemical up in the ceiling too? Right.
1: Yeah. More than likely.
0: Right, and you're not going to take the headliner out. Now,

0: Having said this,
1: right,
0: I know it's a 16-year-old car. I'm also, I'm just concerned that anything we do may alter the appearance of the interior. So I'm cautious, right? Anytime I go cleaning a carpet or a seat or a headliner, I'm going to try it in a corner that's not so, I'm not going to start in the middle. I don't want to put a splotch mark in the middle of the headliner and have somebody go, gee, what the heck is that?
2: Exactly.
0: You know, I want to try a corner somewhere where it's not so obvious. And then, of course, some sort of Lysol cleaner on a sponge and just wipe down the dash, the steering wheel, you know.
2: Sure.
0: And then you may over Lysol it and you know, he may smell too clean, right? So be cautious. Don't think more Lysol is the answer. Last. One of the best ways to get smell out of a car, within reason, right? We're trying to get it down to a level of toxicity that, you know, we can deal with it. Get a big apple. I know this sounds crazy. Get a large apple, right? Cut it into sections. Put it on a plate on the floor in the back or the front. Or put three apples in the car, two apples in the car. You know, close the windows and leave the apple in the car overnight. You know?
2: Really?
0: Apples turn brown, right? When they're sitting there exposed to air.
2: Yeah.
0: That's because isn't the apple absorbing the air?
2: Oh, okay, sure.
0: Isn't the smell in the air?
2: Yeah.
0: You know, goofier things have worked.
2: Okay.
0: I'm not saying it can handle the smell all by itself. But, you know, because it also depends on the toxicity and the amount of stink, right?
2: Yeah. We were concerned maybe it had some unhealthy levels of toxicity.
0: Yeah, I would be.
2: Having it run that long.
0: I would be. But at the worst that happens is you waste a couple of apples, right? You know?
2: Sounds like a pretty cheap solution there.
0: Pretty cheap solution. So, but, you know, I've had it where I've had to gut cars down to the floor pan. I've had it where I've had to do it in stages. But, you know, the concern becomes you're not going to get it all out until you can get access to all of it. And that's why I say taking the back seat out, at least you can flip the seat upside down. Did whatever dripped come through? Did it hit the floor? So that if you clean the seat, are you missing what's down underneath the seat?
2: Yeah.
0: All right.
2: Okay. That's helpful. I appreciate it. Thanks for your time.
0: You're very welcome, sir. Good luck. And I hope it comes out okay for you. I'm Ron Ananey in the Car Doctor. Jeez, we're 20 minutes. I love talking to you guys, but you know what? I hear Ethel Merman in my head. The show must go on, so I apologize if I made the wrong decision today. I was actually thinking of running a tape, but I just I want it to be live for you in case I could help somebody. So anyway, I'll be back right after this. Don't go anywhere.

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to talk about permanent codes, but before I go there, a couple of things. First of all, an update. Yes, I got to work on the Monte Carlo this week. I know you guys are asking me, and I've told you I'm making time in the shop. This week I got all the wires, most of the wires for the instrument cluster marked. Here's my tip. I found a great product for your P-Touch label machine. Tom will like this. I found they make a heat shrink product for a P-Touch labeler. So you can like I typed in gauges ground, gauges hot, gauges ignition, telling me what each wire was. You make it as, and you heat shrink it onto the wire, and now it's clearly identified. Beautiful, right? I got that much done. Monday or Tuesday, we'll get it all soldered up, and hopefully by next week, we get the cluster put back in the car. So that's the Monte Carlo update. The video schedule this week. Last week, we shot, there's a couple of things you're going to see. You're going to see the cabin filter video that I told you about with the Cheez-Its. You got to look for that up on Instagram and Facebook. I also, doing brakes on a Ford Transit, I have got a little tip on how to get the rotor back on the front, because they have you unbolt the rotor with the wheel bearing off of the knuckle, and it's very heavy. And I make a guide pin out of a standard bolt and use that to hold it in place. You'll like that. And then the last one, which was CRC. CRC makes parts cleaner and degreaser. Blue can, good spray. We use that to wash down the rusted hubs in the back of the Transit to get the rotor to fit back on. So, you know, you want to start thinking about that. There's places where using CRC parts cleaner is an absolute must, and it just helps the job along, and you'll find CRC parts cleaner and degreaser at your local Advance Auto Parts, along with the full line of CRC products. So just be aware of that. I want to talk about permanent codes. This comes to us from All Data. 2017 Hyundai Santa Fe. The Santa Fe was in the shop because the indicator check engine light was on. The technician found some fault codes, P0087 and P0191. It turns out, it turns out that it had a faulty high-pressure fuel pump, but the P0087 would not erase. And the conversation that the reference information from All Data talks about is why it couldn't be erased. And the long and the short of it is that permanent diagnostic codes have to run through all their associated monitors and tests several times for the code to be cleared. A permanent code means that it can't be erased by scan tool. A permanent code is a fault that has occurred that's deemed of such high importance that several tests have to run in order for the car computer to decide, yep, that's fixed. And that's really what it's all about. Now, if you go out to alldata.com and look up under their monthly newsletter, you can find a complete list of their you know, references like this, their tech tips. But you'll also find their All Data newsletter, which is available to you without a subscription. And they've got some great solid information in there. Again, you know, it's just a good resource, alldata.com. Anyway, let me pull over a minute early. Rest my voice. I'll come back. We'll finish up, and we can put this one in the can. Thank you for sticking with me this hour. I'm Ron Ananian, the Car Doctor. I'll be right back.

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brother. Tough 2 hours. Kudos to you if you're still here listening. You know, it would have been easy to put in a tape. I can't do it. I just didn't want to. I want to talk about buying a used car. My final thoughts. Anthony, a regular customer, was buying his daughter a used car this week. So he called me and he said, "Hey, Ron, I've got a 2019 Hyundai that I want to purchase for my daughter. You know, can you look at it?" And I said, "Sure. You know, we've got this. We do a 2-page checklist, a physical look, a visual road test, scan it for codes, document everything, look over the Carfax, the service history. You know, we kind of do a really good, thorough stick out your tongue, say and try to be detectives about it." Nice car. It was a very nice car, Hyundai Santa Fe. The one problem with it is that it had 94,000, almost 95,000 miles on it. Hyundai's a good car. I like Hyundais. I think they're great 100,000-mile cars. I think you'll get 100,000 miles out of a Hyundai. But I think to get to 200,000 may not happen, not without some major repairs. 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Look at what a good used car is costing today. Now, having that as a frame of reference, I told him, you know, take that $15,500, $16,000, whatever it is. What can you go buy for $16,000 with less mileage? Can you buy, you know, can you get a Toyota with 60,000 miles on it that's 5-6 years old for $15,000, $16,000? Probably not. Can you get a Honda for $15,000, $16,000 with 50,000, 60,000 miles on it? Probably not. And for the record, I don't know that you want a 2019 Honda anyway. Some of those are having issues with head gaskets, but that's another story. And, you know, it's just another way to look at it. Is a service contract, is an extended warranty going to be part of the future of used car sales? Is it something we're going to have to consider and do as a mandatory part of the purchase? Because the market has changed, that the price of the average new car is $50,000. The price of the average used car is $30,000. Not my numbers, just what the trends are reporting. So if we're spending less than $30,000, we're trying to beat the odds. Does an extended warranty work in our favor, where we now have something, if something cataclysmic happens? Listen, I'm not worried about if a car needs brakes, if a car needs suspension, if a car needs exhaust. That's wear and tear. I'm worried about the 2019 Hyundai at 95,000 miles, and a year from now, it pops an engine, which Hyundais have a habit of engine failure, right? They've had their issues. They've done very well at correcting it, but I just wanted him to be aware of it. So consider it when you're buying a used car. Does it pay to consider that extended warranty that maybe in the past you were so quick to shut down, that you were, you know, "Nah, I don't want that." You know what? That extended warranty, that becomes part of the number, part of the monthly expense, because it's still cheaper than buying the $30,000 used car, and it prevents you from having a major unexpected repair. I'm Ron Ananian and the Car Doctor, or what's left of me. I'll be back next week, I promise. And I want to thank you for sticking with me this hour. Till the next time, good mechanics aren't expensive. They're priceless. See ya.

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5: News this hour from Town Hall, I'm Mary Rose. Four states still hold late in the season primaries next month. Correspondent Laura Winters reports.
6: The state of Massachusetts will hold its primary on Tuesday. Then after Labor Day on Tuesday, September 8th, New Hampshire voters head to the polls. Wednesday, September 9th, Rhode Island holds its primary contests. And finally, Delaware will hold its primary on Tuesday, September 15th, ahead of the midterms in November. Laura Winters reporting.
5: Europe may be reconsidering its costly green agenda, vindicating President Trump and congressional Republicans. Correspondent John Scott has this story.
7: European climate policies are being delayed amid concerns they're driving up energy prices and hurting industry. The Wall Street Journal reports Shell, BP, and Equinor are scaling back renewable targets while investing more in profitable oil and gas. Canada has also scrapped its consumer carbon tax. And that moves supporters to say that validates President Trump's promise to unleash American energy by putting an end to years of burdensome regulations, job-killing mandates, and foreign-dependent policies. John Scott reporting.
5: President Trump is touting what he calls the biggest oil deal in world history with Venezuela. In a Friday night Truth Social post, the president says the U.S. has secured majority U.S. control of more than 65 billion barrels of proven oil reserves in Venezuela at no cost to the American taxpayer. The president goes on to say that the deal more than doubles American oil reserves, greatly increases our oil supply, and will substantially lower gas prices for all Americans. More at townhall.com.
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5: NASA's latest launch into space this morning from Florida. Correspondent Julie Walker has this story.
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10: SpaceX sending the $4 billion bus-sized telescope, named after the late Nancy Grace Roman, NASA's first chief astronomer, into orbit from Florida's Kennedy Space Center. NASA Science Mission Director Nikki Fox.
12: It's going to find a whole ton, like, you know, tens of thousands of exoplanets, planets that we don't even know are there, billions of galaxies, tens of billions of stars. It's just a spectacular mission.
10: I'm Julie Walker.
5: Labor Day travelers are being told to get ready for high cost and heavy traffic. Breaking news at townhall.com. More Confederate statues are being removed in Virginia.
13: The Commonwealth of Virginia is removing three Confederate memorials from a public park and civic campus in Richmond. The statues honor Confederate Generals Thomas J. Stonewall Jackson and Governor Williams Extra Billy Smith, as well as Confederate Dr. Hunter Holmes McGuire. The state legislature approved the removals during its 2026 session. The statues are the latest in a years-long effort to purge the former Confederate capital of Confederate monuments. The statues will be preserved by the Shenandoah Valley Battlefields Foundation, which said it would relocate the monuments to battlefield sites within the Shenandoah Valley. Keith Peters, Washington.
5: Parts of the southeast face flooding this weekend. Tomorrow, a flash flood threat will be present in sections of Louisiana, Alabama, Georgia, Mississippi, and Florida. More on these stories at townhall.com.
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19: 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That's 702-937-4634. David Allen Capital. When the banks say no, Dexter McLean says yes.
20: If you like guns, and even if you don't, you're in the right place. Get ready for the original national talk show about guns, shooting, and the Second Amendment. What's the best gun for personal protection? Why own an AR-15? Tom knows. New guns, politics, and shooting tips. All coming your way right now. Tom Gresham's your host, and you can call him at Tom Talk Gun. Now, here's Tom.

0: Hey, welcome back. Talking about guns, of course, because that's what we do here. It's gun talk. But we also want to make sure our guns are running right and, frankly, getting the most out of them we possibly can. Bringing in right now Dave Fink from Fink's Guns. Dave, you're right there on the ground at Gunsight. You're the official gunsmithy, the armorer, and of course, you also work on a lot of other guns, but you get to see the problems that make guns stop working, don't you?
1: Yes, sir, we do. We see quite a bit of traffic come up through here, and we see all sorts of guns break. You know, what's interesting is everybody comes up for a 250 class, and they think they're ready to go, so they break their gun down and clean it, which is good. That is definitely necessary. But there are some maintenance items that we always forget about. One of the big things that we see is extractor failures and spring failures, especially recoil springs. I would probably say probably about a good 50 to 60% of the guns that go down up here during classes and different training events that Gunsight hosts is typically due to worn out springs of some kind.
0: So what they're doing is they're getting ready. They're going out and shooting a whole bunch, and then they pretty much wear their spring out and then go to class and try to shoot 500 or 1,000 rounds. And the pistol goes, "Uncle, I'm done."
1: Exactly. Exactly. You know, it sounds like something simple, but it happens. It's a pretty big deal.
0: How long should a spring last?
1: That is a good question. So there's kind of some rules of thumb that we kind of bounce things off of here. So one of the big ones is just your traditional 1911. We'll start there because that's the easiest one to work with. Mm-hmm. So a traditional 1911 has a single recoil spring system. So those traditional coil springs are only good for about 3,000 rounds before they're no longer pushing the rated weight that they're supposed to, right? So a 45, for example, traditional government model 45 should have somewhere around an 18-pound recoil spring.
0: Okay.
1: You get 3,000 rounds through that, it's probably pushing somewhere around 16 pounds. Now, the gun will probably still run, but the slide's going to be running faster. The gun's unlocking faster. You can put more wear and tear on the gun, and that's where we start to see fractured links, fractured lugs, fractured slides, and all sorts of issues.
0: So by not replacing a $10 spring, you can actually really damage or break your gun.
1: Exactly. We have several times had students come up here, and because of the lack of maintenance on a $10 spring, now they're replacing a $500, $600, $700 slide, or something worse. So yeah, that's kind of a big deal. Yeah.
0: It sounds to me like probably a really smart thing is to have two or three extras and just preemptively just swap them out. I mean, it's very little money and it's nothing to replace the recoil spring on the gun.
1: Yeah, you know, that's funny you say that, because that's one of the things that we have a little spiel that we give to the 250 students when they come up through here, and that's one of the big things that we tell them. Look, right now, your spring's probably fine, but at some point in time, it's not. And not all these springs are easily, you know, you can get easily. You know, for example, a Smith & Wesson Striker Fire M&P, their recoil spring assemblies, they're sometimes extremely hard to get, and you order one, and it may take 3 months to get it in.
0: Oh, heavens.
1: So if you preemptively order it, you got it. Well, perfect. And when you have to use it, then order a new one. And kind of encompassing back, right? So a traditional coil spring, good for 3,000 rounds. That's when we recommend to replace it. Now, a flat wire recoil spring is good for about 5,000 rounds. So it's good for the consumer to know what they have, right? So it's kind of like having a car. You got to know when you got to take it in for the oil change. Some of these newer cars, it's 10,000 miles before they have to change the oil, right? So it's good for us to understand what's in our gun so we know how to maintain it.
0: Okay. And obviously it would help if you knew how to take it apart.
1: Yes, I am a huge proponent of you got to know how to field strip your gun.
0: Right.
1: You got to know how to check the oil in your car. You got to know how to top off the air in the tires. Doing a field strip on your gun is kind of that basic maintenance. You know, you got to know your limits, right? So if you're starting to pull out trigger groups and firing control groups.
0: That's a different level. Yeah.
1: Exactly. Exactly. But by being able to do that basic field strip, you can monitor that recoil spring. And now we can also start talking about lubrication on our friction points, because that's going to be another big area that we see.
0: Okay. Well, part and parcel of that, does it hurt a gun to shoot it when it's dirty?
1: Not necessarily, but when it becomes filthy, right, now we're going to start seeing some issues. And the biggest thing that we see is we'll see students come up here. They're not comfortable taking apart the gun, so they're just going to shoot the gun until it fails. Mm-hmm. Well, so during that process, they know enough to know at some point in time I need to add more lubricant. So then they start throwing lube on top of carbon. And then the carbon will start to solidify that lube and it starts creating a sludge, and they're throwing more oil in there, and the more carbon builds up on powder, sometimes brass chunks. Now we're starting to create this lapping compound.
0: Oh, it's an abrasive.
1: Exactly. And now this is where we start seeing preemptively worn out slides, you know, some of our internal parts start to get excess tolerances. Now we see, you know, striker or sear slippage or any of it. You know, that's where that stuff comes from, is because of that quote unquote abrasive compound that we are inadvertently using inside the gun.
0: It's not difficult to field strip pretty much most, at least, semi-auto pistols. I mean, for heaven's sake, you can go on YouTube and look for a video of it. They're everywhere.
1: That is true. And, you know, every once in a while, we will get an oddball gun come through our shop, and even we have to use the school of YouTube every once in a while. So, there are some great videos out there that will show you how to field strip it, and a lot of these guys will actually even show you where to lube it. So that way you've got, you know, all the knowledge you need right there at your fingertips.
0: All right, let me ask you, obviously you've got custom guns, and people can go to finksguns.com and look at what you have, but you also do gunsmithing services, and I'm looking at some of the things you do, and I'm thinking, you know, I had thought we had reached the point now where factory guns have all of the things that gunsmiths used to do to guns, to slick them up, to do all, but you're offering an awful lot of services to guns. What would you recommend if somebody says, you know, I really want to get my gun just tuned up and be just the way I want it? What would you do to it?
1: A lot of these factories are really starting to listen to the consumers. So out of the box, a lot of this stuff is done. But that's new guns, right? And not everybody has the new gun. And a lot of times too, people are buying guns that they don't really know what they need yet until they take a class. And then they start to realize, wow, this trigger is horrible. I can't control this trigger. Mm-hmm. You know, so the top three things that we see come through here in our shop that will make a difference for the shooter is sights that you can see, whether that means a new set of iron sights. We're a big proponent of a high visibility front sight of some kind, you know, whether that's a mega dome, fiber optics, or something that really draws your eye. Mm-hmm. And a dulled out or a blacked out rear sight, or, you know, tritium set, whatever. But anyway, sights that you can see, or that's also nowadays too, that's optics. Optics are a huge advantage for guys. Mm-hmm. So sights you can see, a trigger you can feel and control, and then grip. Those are going to be the three things that we just can turn over, hand over fist out here.
0: The first two I understand. When you say grip, what do you mean?
1: So, you know, a lot of these striker fire guns that are coming out are polymer. They got different back straps. They got different sizes, and everybody hands is a little bit differently. A lot of these more performance classes that they're starting to teach, they're really trying to get you to be able to grip that gun better and be able to hang on to it. So sometimes that means we got to get more meat on the gun. Well, how do we do that? One of the biggest things that we've been seeing a lot of, and we're starting to do more and more of, is grip reduction on, you know, for example, a Glock. Mm-hmm. So by reducing that hump there in the back, giving it more of a traditional 1911 feel or vertical feel, and then thinning that grip frame so you can get more of your hand on that gun, helps us able to control it a little bit better. A lot of times too, what will happen is, you know, the factory grip texture, so to speak, is smooth, and mm-hmm. as we start to sweat in class and start to shoot, the gun moves, and then now we're frustrated, and so adding some texture there a lot of times will help control that gun as well.
0: You said something and it went by really fast. I don't want people to miss it because it my ears went up. When you're working on a grip reduction, like on a Glock, you said you can actually change the grip angle a bit and make it more 1911-ish, which most of us think is the perfect angle.
1: I agree to that. Yes, sir. You know, there's several different manufacturers out there that have a slight grip angle that is different from what we would normally feel. And that makes us present the pistol differently. So if I am used to shooting 1911s all day, I pick up a Glock, most of the time we're nose high.
0: Yep.
1: And so we have to forcibly either change our grip or force that nose down. So by able to thin that grip frame and get rid of that hump and give it that 1911 grip angle, now these guns present the same, whether I'm using my Glock, my M&P, my 1911, my Staccato, whatever. And now all of a sudden my grip mechanics and fundamentals is transferable across all my platforms.
0: All right, you're going to be getting a call from a buddy of mine, John. He was former NYPD for a long, long time and a gun guy, which is unusual to be NYPD, but he's also a super gun guy. And he contacted me, he says, look, I got 1911, it's not running right. You know, what should I do? And I said, this is going to be really easy. If you just call Dave Fink's operation, they will do a whole reliability package on it. They'll do a trigger job on it if you want. And he goes, I didn't think about that. I should have thought of Fink right off the bat. I go, yeah, just because you could do that. People could send you their guns and you can do all this package stuff for them.
1: Yeah, you know, I always try and give people that option because some people just don't know or they don't think about it, right? So they bought this brand new gun, they took it out to the range, and they have some issues or they think they got something that just doesn't quite fit right, and they decide to sell the gun. And a lot of times, if we just are willing to spend $100, a couple $100 or whatever it's going to be to get that gun to run the way we need it to, it's like music to your ears it runs like a sewing machine and it's worth it. So yeah, if there's anything that we can do to help somebody out, we will gladly do so.
0: Well, one of the things I have found is that there are a lot of really nice striker fire guns now that pick them up and go, man, love the way it feels and all. And I have had the weird experience, and I know you have, where they'll have several of them, identical models, and you're going, good trigger. Oh my God, that's an awful trigger. Same model, right down the line, and you just think, what happened to that? I mean, there's an inconsistency here.
1: Yes, you know what? I'm going to blast some here. I mean, every manufacturer does this, but we've seen this in particularly with our Glocks, our Glock gun sight service pistols up here. Mm-hmm. You know, so we'll get a batch of 10 of these in, and you know, they'll all be right around like a 4 1/4 trigger, and all of a sudden you pull one out and it's an 8-pound trigger.
0: Yeah.
1: And like you said, everything on it is identical. Well, this is where we start looking at tolerance stacking. A lot of these manufacturers, they mass produce these parts, you know, and then they start piecing these parts together, and you know, a run of parts could be plus 10 at the beginning of the day and minus 10 at the end of the day. So now if you, you know, if you put these two parts together and you had a plus 10 and minus, now you have plus 20, tolerance here that you got to mess with. And so, you know, stuff like that happens from time to time. And this is where our job gets fun, is because then we get to go in and we got to try and trace where that tolerance stacking is coming from and do the trigger work, honing, polishing, replace parts, whatever, fit them the way they're supposed to, and put them back together. So, you know, it's not a diss on any of the manufacturers. They're trying to push these things out so that they can make some money and get these products into consumer hands. And every once in a while, things get missed.
0: Well, and let me just tell you, when you get one back with a really good trigger, it is like the angels are singing, the heavens open up, and you're going, oh my heavens, I had no idea it could be this good.
1: That is true. I, you know, it's funny that we have a kind of running joke in the shop, is that nobody is a trigger snob until they have a good trigger, and then you become one.
0: Well, and then they're ruined, right?
1: Yeah, you are. Once you have a good one, it's hard to go back.
0: It really is. Well, Dave, you guys do wonderful work. I've had some of my guns done at your shop. You do terrific stuff. And I know that you are very busy. You got all your students coming through a gun site and you're taking in other work, but you're keeping up with it. It's an amazing thing.
1: Thank you, Tom. We're very honored to be up here. We're excited to keep up with the industry. And if there's anything we can ever do to help somebody out, we are glad to do so.
0: ThinksGuns.com. Dave, thank you so much.
1: No problem, Tom. Thank you.
0: You bet. All right, don't go far. We'll be right back with more gun talk.
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0: All right, let's keep talking about guns. If you'd like to join me, just call me at Tom Talk Gun. I'm Tom Gresham, and go over to X, where I am at Gun Talk. And of course, you can follow us on Facebook. Look for Gun Talk and Gun Talk Media on Facebook. We have a lot of folks there. Obviously, we have thousands, literally thousands of videos on YouTube. You can check that out as well. We often talk about situational awareness, and we all think we know what that means. And yeah, it's important to be aware of what's going on around you, but there's more to it than that. And I want to welcome in Steve called in out of Omaha, Nebraska. And Steve, you're kind of talking about a different kind of situational awareness. I'd like to give you the floor on this one, sir.
1: Well, thank you, Tom. I appreciate the time because it's such a complex topic. It's not a one-size-fits-all answer.
0: It's a thing we don't talk about, and frankly, we don't want to talk about. Explain where you are, what's going on.
1: Okay, so the last 5 years, my wife has been suffering from Alzheimer's, and she's declining. And back in May, she eventually passed away from that. And it was all sad, and of course, we all hated it. But the grieving process begins. And you have, life must go on. As harsh as that sounds, you've got to create some sort of normalcy after the fact. And being a firearms enthusiast, mental health and firearms is always in the front of my mind. And like you said, the situational awareness takes on a completely different point of view all of a sudden.
0: Yeah, yeah.
1: And so I decided, okay, I'm not going to carry anymore. I mean, I'm going to temporarily pause my concealed carry. I'm going to temporarily pause handling firearms for a little while just until I can collect myself and get my mind right. And once I've kind of gotten a grip on what grieving feels like, and once you get over certain things, you know, our lives will never be the same. We're forever changed. But coming to grips with that, I thought of Walk the Talk America and mental health and firearms. I thought about Hold My Guns, the other groups that do a wonderful thing to folks that are having a tough time.
0: Well, you can just give yourself a timeout.
1: That's what I did. I was in my right mind at the moment thinking about, I'm able to currently check myself, how sad it is for those who don't have that awareness to think about that. Am I impaired? Am I altered? Am I grieving? Am I angry? What is keeping me from not being rational at this moment?
0: What were you experiencing that made you want to do this?
1: My hands would tremble thinking about my handwriting was shaky, and it had, it was just little things like that.
0: So you weren't thinking you were suicidal then?
1: Nope, not depressed, not suicidal at any fashion at all. But when something as traumatic as happened to us, it consumes you. I mean, you get ambushed by thoughts. Oh, that was our favorite song. Mm-hmm. Oh, that was her favorite this, or that was her favorite that. You get ambushed by all sorts of thoughts. Now, they're happy tears, but sometimes people don't deal with it like that.
0: And Steve, I apologize. We are going to run out of time here in about 30 seconds here. If you want to just tell somebody, look, here's what you need to know and think about this, go for it.
1: I would say prayer works, but the physical part that's not supernatural is get a friend, get a family member, get someone and talk and say, no, I'm not suicidal, but maybe I am going to pause my concealed carry. Maybe I am going to pause that hunting trip. Maybe I am going to pause that activity. And you got to keep yourself in check.
0: There it is, Steve. Thank you. Thank you for sharing that. It's not an easy thing for people to think about, to talk about, and to share. I want to thank you for that, and we wish you a great recovery. I am sorry that you're going through this, but thanks for making us part of that with you.

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2: SRN News, I'm Mary Rose. President Trump is touting what he calls the biggest oil deal in world history with Venezuela. He says the U.S. has secured majority U.S. control of more than 65 billion barrels of proven oil reserves in Venezuela at no cost to the American taxpayer. The president goes on to say the deal more than doubles American oil reserves, greatly increases our oil supply, and will substantially lower gas prices for all Americans. Search and rescue operations are underway in Nepal, where some 85 Americans are among the thousands still missing after catastrophic flooding. And at least seven people have been reported dead after a ferry carrying over 260 people capsized off the northern coast of Cyprus on Sunday. This is SRN News.
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Obviously, we lost a major star this week. Dolly Parton passed away. Fascinating woman. Driven, smart, talented. Interesting. We had cross paths briefly when she made the movie Steel Magnolias. It was filmed in my hometown of Natchitoches, Louisiana. I wrote a book about the making of the movie. And then there was this big presentation in town, and she came in. Not all the stars did when they did a premiere and announcement. And it just worked out at the same time that Natchitoches was doing a walk of fame, kind of like the Grumman Chinese, you know, stars on the sidewalk. And Dolly Parton was inducted into that at the same time my father was, Grits Gresham. I got a great picture. I put it up on Facebook of the two of them together. Man, she was tiny. She was mighty, but she was tiny. But what I did not know about Dolly Parton was that she used a gun in self-defense. So another one of those stories is like Ronald Reagan using a gun to save a nurse. Turns out, and I'm reading this now, it says, as an aspiring young musician visiting New York City earlier in her career in her 20s, she recounted having to brandish a pistol in order to protect herself and a friend from an aggressive male or man. She told Conan O'Brien during the interview, excuse me, I didn't know how to get him off of me, so I just pulled my gun out and I said, if you touch me one more time, I'm going to shoot you. That'll work. Remember, this is a woman in her 20s out of Tennessee, and she's carrying in New York City. Guarantee you it was illegally, but more power to her. After that, she evidently carried a gun all the time. In 1978, she told Playboy, quote, I always carry a gun, a 38 pistol. I have a permit for it in Nashville. I just don't like the idea of knowing I'm totally helpless. In so many ways, a woman who's used to being in control, controlled her career, controlled the copyrights and trademarks on her properties, also wanted to be in control of her safety. Clearly, she had security where she went, had to, but she wasn't going to depend upon them. We lost another one this week you may not know about, Randy Brooks. Randy was a friend of mine. Done a lot of stuff with Randy over the years. Randy bought the Barnes Bullet Company before they made the all-copper, the monolithic bullets that they're famous for. And he designed and created the X bullet, an all-copper bullet, monolithic bullet, changed the industry, changed what we think of as good hunting ammunition for our rifles. Fascinating guy. He and his lovely wife, Connie, hunted all over the world. Their two daughters, Jessica and Chandra, stuffed bullets in boxes as they were growing up. And all of them ended up being big hunters. Hey, kind of tagging on to our last interview there. Randy was 76, said, story says he suffered many strokes in the past and was recently diagnosed with vascular dementia. I was just looking at another story, and it's, again, it's something we don't talk about very often, but I think it's important. I don't want to go too far down this road because I don't want you to be depressed by it, but it's a real thing. What do we do when a member of our family starts to show signs of dementia, of Alzheimer's, of just kind of losing a step? We kind of talk about, what are we going to do? You know, can grandpa drive anymore? But what about the guns? How do you have the conversation? Do you have the conversation? What do you do on that? It's worth considering. It's worth thinking about it. You know what it's worth? It's worth talking about it with the person before you get to that point, long before. Say, hey, you know, there could come a time when we're seeing things that you're not aware of, and we ought to talk about that now, what you think we ought to do. Let's have a plan and get everybody on board. And the time to do that, of course, is before people become defensive and come up with a way of having that conversation and get into it.

0: So I just kind of throw that out as, yeah, maybe that's a conversation we ought to have at some point and say, hey, Dad, you know, you're getting older, obviously. We're all getting older. But there may come a time when we need to have a conversation. I want to, let's start it now so that you're not startled by it when we say, hey, we're seeing things here and we got to come up with a plan. Just kind of throwing it out for you. All righty, let's open up another chapter in the Empty Chamber Chronicles. For whatever reason, I got into it online on X. Somebody posted something about he carries a gun with an empty chamber. No round in the chamber in his carry gun. You would have thought it was the end of the world. People are so keen to rush in to correct somebody on the internet. Well, only a moron would do that. You must be stupid. Yada, yada, on and on and on. And I came back and said, wait, people. There are a lot of people right now carrying a completely loaded gun with a round in the chamber, safely carrying that gun, who started out carrying with an empty chamber. And somehow they made the transition. How did that happen? Why did they start off with an empty chamber? Do you carry with an empty chamber? If so, tell me why. I would like to know. I have some thoughts on it, some ideas of why people do that. I think generally it's because they're afraid of their gun. Seriously. They're carrying a gun, but they're afraid of their gun. They're just not comfortable with their gun. They're not comfortable with their ability to carry a gun and not shoot themselves. And really, that's what it amounts to. I might shoot myself, so I'm going to carry it with an empty chamber. And then they come up online with all these reasons why it's a good idea. Well, I practice racking the slide. Okay, that's not a bad thing. Well, I do this. You know, I saw a guy on the internet, and he timed it out. It's only 0.2 seconds longer to rack the slide, to get it into action. Okay, let's talk about it. Because as I often say, there are a lot of things that people don't think about. The INTOT. I never thought of that. INTOT. When you practice at the range and you're practicing drawing and racking the slide to get around in the chamber, can I suggest you try to do that while you're holding 20 pounds of groceries? A sack of groceries? Huh? Well, you might be carrying a kid. You might be grabbing a kid to run away from a problem. And you draw your gun out. Oh, yeah, you don't have a hand available to rack your slide. You might have a guy who weighs 250 pounds on top of you, choking you. And you're trying to push him off with one hand and draw your gun and shoot him with the other hand. But, oh, yeah, your gun doesn't have a round in the chamber. It won't go bang when you pull the trigger. I know that you can rack the slide on your belt. I know that you can rack the slide on your boot. I have done all of those things. I know how to do those things. It's an entire list of things that I don't want to have to do under duress when I'm trying to save my life or the life of somebody else. Not to mention the fact that you could be injured. Oh, you got stabbed in the hand. You got shot in the arm, and you no longer have the ability to use that other arm to rack the slide on your gun. But if you could draw it and just shoot it by pulling the trigger, you might be able to save your life. Huh, never thought of that. You might have to grab your wife or a kid with one hand, trying to get the heck out of Dodge, and dragging them along to safety while you're drawing your gun out, and now what am I going to do now? So how do people get to where they say, but I don't trust myself to carry a loaded gun? I'm willing to carry a gun. I'm just not willing to carry a completely loaded gun. It's simply a lack of exposure. It really is just a lack of exposure. If you are in the camp, and I'm not saying this is that you're stupid or a moron, I'm not going to do any of that because I think it's a terrible idea to mock people You generally don't mock people into changing their behavior, not in a positive way. Now, kind of the same subject. My wife was just telling me about it. She plays bridge. She's a very good bridge player. In the group they're in, a couple or 3 years ago, they had a lady there who was new to the group. And they had somebody in their group who, after every hand, would tell the other people what they did wrong. And this woman, who was the self-imposed instructor, was very good. But, I mean, she was so harsh, she made this one woman cry, and the woman gave up bridge, never played bridge again. When you mock people online about the fact that they're carrying with an empty chamber and call them names and tell them they're stupid, you're not going to make them do better. You might just make them quit posting or even stop caring. You could, however, say, hey, you know, if you were to take a class, here's my pitch. If you were to go take a two-day class where people are carrying guns loaded, where everybody is carrying loaded guns, hot range, not one of those where you have to go up and load your gun each time you go to the line. That's just silly. It's a competition kind of thing. I get what they're doing there. But hot range, 2 days of that, you would never think about it again. You go, oh, yeah, okay, that's fine. It essentially involves not putting your finger on the trigger. Well, I don't trust myself. What? How will you get from, here's the question, how would you get from, I don't trust myself to not put my finger on the trigger, to, I no longer put my finger on the trigger until my sights are on the target and I'm ready to shoot? Rule number three. Rule number one, all guns are always loaded. Number two, don't point your gun at anything you're not willing to destroy. Rule number three, keep your finger off the trigger until your sights are on the target and you are willing to shoot. There's rule number four, but it doesn't apply here. So how do you get from I don't trust myself to I feel completely comfortable with that? Practice, training, take a class. Do over and over again. Work on your dry fire skills. Load up your gun with dummy rounds in a room where there's no live ammo and practice drawing. Keeping that finger straight along the side of the gun as it comes out of the holster. Keep the finger straight along the side of the gun as the gun rotates up toward the target and put the finger on the trigger only when the gun is level and pointed at the target. Over and over and over again. Repetition. When you get in the reps, it will become second nature. You also will become comfortable. To those who say, well, you know, but I can rack a slide quickly. No, you can't, actually. Not with one hand. Not with a child in your arms. Not when you're injured. Not when the bad guy has a hold of your hand and is grabbing your wrist and swinging you around in a circle. You're not going to rack that slide. You could, however, draw your gun and shoot him off of you, which is the goal, of course, is to get him off of you. So there's a lot of intot going on here. And the I never thought of that is not a condemnation. It's just you haven't been exposed to it. You are unaware. Ignorant is not stupid. Ignorant is simply uninformed, unaware. You are ignorant of these options of the what could happen. And so I would offer to you that going and getting training, taking real classes, by the way, training is not practice. Practice is not training. If there's no instructor, it's not training. If there's no instructor, it's practice. And you may be practicing the wrong things. In fact, let me just say this. You almost certainly are, in fact, practicing the wrong things if you don't have any real training because you don't know what to work on. And everything you've learned about defensive use of guns, if you don't have training, probably came from the movies and TV, and that stuff could get you hurt. It certainly can get you sent to prison for a long time because, well, we always do this. We ask people, why'd you do that? When we're doing these scenarios, I don't know. Well, why'd you go over and kick the gun away? Because they've seen it done in the movies a zillion times. Why'd you walk closer to the guy who was just trying to kill you? Why'd you walk up to him where he could grab you by the ankles and knock you down to the ground? How about walking away from this threat, this person who's, oh, yeah, I could do that, couldn't I? Yes, you could. And you would learn those things if you went and got real training. Just saying. Just saying. So as you consider, and more people, I mean, like a lot of millions of people now are carrying guns who didn't before. A lot of people are new to this, and they don't know. And you can get a lot of good information from a concealed carry class, but you generally are not getting real training. You do get information, though. After that, it's up to you to start taking real classes. It's also up to you, if you are one of those people who already takes classes and have done all this, and you're actually good at this and competent at it, let me just say you now have a responsibility to start sharing and to tell people how they can do this and where they can do this and what's involved in it and why. That's the part they don't understand, the why. Why would I need to do that? You now are the ambassador. And by you sharing your information, by you sharing your experience, you just might save somebody's life. Boy, you could, I mean, it doesn't cost you a thing. You just have to offer the information in a kindly, non-mocking way, okay? Our number here is Tom Talk Gun. Do you carry with an empty chamber? Did you ever carry with an empty chamber?
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0: All right, back with you here. 866-TALK-GUN or Tom Talk Gun. Craig called in out of Knoxville, Tennessee. Craig, you got a situation here. What's going on?
9: In 2013, I had the feds come to my house saying I was doing things that I wasn't doing. They said I was manufacturing firearms without a license. And after basically, standing our ground that, hey, we're gonna fight this. And we were, at the time, I raced motorcycles professionally, and we were sponsored by the NRA and Cal Guns, and they were going to represent us. And they started saying all these crazy things that were totally untrue. And they brought the Jenks Act in and basically made it very clear that we wouldn't be able to fight them, that they had secret information. And then the little bit of information that we gave them was all lies. We're like, well, what else do you have? Well, we can't tell you till you go to trial. And I pled on something that I didn't do. And
0: this is under the Biden administration. Yeah.
9: It actually was when Kamala Harris was the attorney general.
0: Right.
9: Let me
0: fast forward. So you're trying to get your gun rights back, right?
9: I'd like to, but I can't find an attorney that cares about doing the right thing. They just want to tell you what they charge, and, they don't even want to know about the case. It's crazy.
0: All right. You are in luck. Because 2 weeks ago, the U.S. Justice Department just announced that they are reactivating the federal firearms rights restoration process.
9: Yeah, I've read about it a little bit.
0: Okay, I got a website for you that's going to be so easy to remember, you don't even have to write it down quite yet. Justice.com/FFRR. That's for federal firearms right restoration. So it's justice.com/FFRR. They've got all the rules there, all the information. This thing was just announced, and I'm looking at their timeline, and it says on November the 4th, application opens to the public, and then on January 4th, the application is going to open even more. But if you'll go to justice.gov, it's not com, justice.gov/FFRR, you can get the information on this. And it looks to me like, and we've got to get more information, but they've got the process there, the how to apply, complete the application, the whole thing. It looks like you may not even need an attorney to start this process. So I would, and yeah, I know it's not, doesn't happen tomorrow. It's not going to be until November, but November will be here before you know it. I would encourage you to go there and start the process because, yeah, everybody should be able to get their rights back. It's simple as that. So, yeah, justice.gov/FFRR. Greg, I wish you luck with that. I thank you for calling in. I don't know where to send you as far as a lawyer, but it sounds to me like, looks to me like maybe you don't need a lawyer to start it this way. Lot of things going on. There's a weird story that I just read. It was fascinating. Not something I would normally look at. Titled Schrodinger's Gun. You may have heard of this thing in quantum physics or quantum mechanics. They talk about Schrodinger's cat, where a cat's locked in a box, and there's a poison in there, and it may or may not have killed the cat. And so for the time being, the cat is both alive and dead. It's weird. It's kind of a weird concept. Well, when we come back, I want to talk about Schrodinger's gun. Do you have a gun? Do you not have a gun? And to the criminal, it may be both. But this woman figured out, after moving away from a place where she couldn't have a gun to a place where she could, it changed everything for her. It changed the way she feels about life. Fascinating stuff. Good stuff coming up. There are just so many things going on, and we would love to get you to participate in this. If you've been to the range, if you're thinking about buying a gun, if you are thinking about starting to carry a gun, give me a call. Let's talk about it. My number here is easy to remember. It's Tom. That's me. Tom Talk Gun, because that's what we do around here. So how long have you been carrying? What do you carry? And how do you carry? And what do you tell people when they say, are you carrying?
10: Best to talk about it.
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16: News this hour from Town Hall, I'm Mary Rose. A federal appeals court ruling is triggering a new fight over political advertising rates, with both parties pressuring local TV stations ahead of the 2026 midterms. Correspondent Ron Taylor reports.
17: The Fourth Circuit overturned an FCC rule allowing political parties and super PACs to receive the same discounted rates as individual candidates. Axios reports Democrats are saying stations could face campaign finance violations if they offer outside groups those discounts. Republican attorneys disagree, calling the Democratic warning legally unsupported and threatening complaints against stations that change their policies. Republicans plan to appeal the ruling, which could determine how far campaign dollars go this fall. Ron Taylor reporting.
16: New York City Mayor Zohran Mamdani is taking another shot at Amazon, and critics warn shoppers could pay the price. Correspondent Richard Boyd reports.
18: Mayor Mamdani supports a Teamsters-backed bill requiring Amazon to directly hire delivery couriers. One study estimates the mandate could add $664 a year to the average New York household's costs, while putting up to 5,000 jobs at risk. Critics say the policy could drive operations out of the city, making delivery slower and more expensive. Richard Boyd reporting.
16: Iran's economy could face increasing pressure as the Trump administration urges other countries to cut financial ties with Tehran. The effort gained momentum after the United Arab Emirates suspended trade relations with Iran, with few major trading partners remaining. China is seen as Iran's strongest economic lifeline. Russia is focused on its own war. More on these stories at townhall.com.
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16: U.S. Immigration and Customs Enforcement arrested nearly 50,000 people in July, the highest single monthly arrest total during the second Trump administration, according to new figures. Reporter Bernie Bennett has the details.
20: The July arrest tally of 49,571 marks a 15% jump from 43,021 arrests a month earlier and a 70% increase from 29,241 in February, according to government data provided by ICE to the Deportation Data Project based at UC Berkeley and UCLA. The agency has increasingly relied on state and local law enforcement partners who are assuming immigration enforcement duties. Bernie Bennett reporting.
16: NASA is making history with today's launch of a powerful new telescope. The Nancy Grace Roman Telescope rocketed into space from Cape Canaveral, Florida, aboard SpaceX Falcon Heavy rocket this morning. Breaking news at townhall.com. Juul is updating its vaping device.
11: The Food and Drug Administration is giving Juul Labs permission to sell an updated version of its vaping device. It includes an optional age verification system designed to prevent use by anyone underage. Juul plans to market the new device under the brand name Juul 2, along with updated versions of its tobacco and menthol-flavored cartridges. In 2019, the company discontinued several flavors, including mango, mint, and cream, that drove most of its sales, but were favored by teenagers. Juul says any new flavors will be targeted to adult nicotine customers. Ed Donahue, Washington.
16: Wildfires continue to burn near California's Big Sur. The fast-moving Plaskett fire has grown to 8,000 acres and remains uncontained and has forced evacuation south of Monterey. More on these stories at townhall.com.
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21: If you like guns, and even if you don't, you're in the right place. Get ready for the original national talk show about guns, shooting, and the Second Amendment. What's the best gun for personal protection? Why own an AR-15? Tom knows. New guns, politics, and shooting tips. All coming your way right now. Tom Gresham's your host, and you can call him at Tom Talk Gun. Now, here's Tom.

0: Congrats, Beer. You know, we talk about guns around here and the Second Amendment. There's all sorts of stories going on and things we got to cover. But we also want to talk about the realities of what works, what doesn't work, and how to take the advantage of a lot of that. I posted something online on X. Can I mention a story that a friend of mine told me about how he said that when he was in his second gunfight, he realized that some of the stuff that he learned shooting competition really didn't work out there. And you would have thought that I had called people's mothers bad names. Well, yeah, there's competition, and then there's tactical training, and then there's gunfighting. There's a this broad spectrum. And I thought, who do I know who I can bring into this? I said, I know. We'll get Steve Tarani in. Not only does he teach this stuff, he has lived this stuff. And Steve, you have been an instructor of the martial arts, a student and an instructor, but you also are a competition shooter because you hang around that Latham dude.
1: He's my hero. I want to be like him when I grow up.
0: Yeah, don't we all? We would all like to be like Rob Latham. I mean, you're an instructor at Gunsight, but I guess we can tell people you have done things with those weird agencies, go places, do things, whether it's executive protection or more than that. So you have a world of training and experience in the real world. What's your take in terms of competition versus tactical versus real world save yourself out on the street?
1: It's a very common topic, especially in the world. You know, as you know, I'm still active in executive protection and still service federal contracts and things like that. So if I could clear up what I believe to be a common misconception. So they're shooting, and then they're shooting well, like Rob Latham well, you know, really good. Mm-hmm. And it has nothing to do with whether you're caring for personal defense or chasing a trophy, you know, from a competition. Once you press that trigger, the bullet doesn't know or care why it's being fired. In my humble opinion, shooting is shooting. In a defensive scenario, you know, defense scenarios demand tactics, you know, movement, communication, judgment, decision-making, things like that. Whereas competition, you know, it's a completely different world that demands, you know, reading a stage, planning, strategy, jumping in and out of boxes, managing fault lines. Those are two completely different skill sets. But I'm going to go back to my hero, TGO. He defines shooting as the act of bringing stability to alignment and pressing the trigger without disturbing that alignment.
0: Okay.
1: It's the exact same process regardless of why you're sending rounds downrange.
0: So the shooting part is the shooting part where you're trying to put shots on target. But I had one fella say, you know, for him, the big difference was when you're shooting competition, when you start, you know everything about what's going to happen. And in a gunfight, you know nothing about what's going to happen.
1: I agree with that. Like we had discussed, it's two completely different scenarios.
0: Are there parts of competition where, and we talk about training scars, things you learn that don't serve you well, things from competition where you're thinking, okay, that's something you don't want to take into a gunfight?
1: Sure. I mean, you know, you see it all the time, guys standing in the middle of a window or a doorway or something like that, you know, absolutely atrocious. But again, you know, I have to go back to they're not trained. You know, that's tactics. Mm-hmm. That's on the tactical side of the house. Now, you have a tactician who, I mean, I know plenty of guys that I work with and train with. They've both been in the real, you know, real world and actual two-way range scenarios. And it looks the other way with them. They're a little bit too tactical in the gaming world. So, yeah, there's some spillover, but which would you rather have? A guy who can shoot like Rob Latham, who knows tactics, or, you know, somebody who's very good at tactics that doesn't have the skill?
0: Can't really
1: of a
0: shoot.
1: High level competitive shooter.
0: Yeah, no, I want the good shooter, but I also want the good shooter that doesn't expose himself or me, or runs right through it at high speed when you should be analyzing what the heck's going on. What do you do for training to say, okay, I really like shooting for competition. It's a fun game. But I also carry a gun for self-defense, and I want to make sure I'm getting what I need there.
1: Sure. There's a ton of schools. I mean, I'm in my 27th year teaching at Gunsight Academy.
0: Good grief.
1: They still call me the new guy, by the way. And, you know, I teach at at SIG and Staccato and other places, you know, around the country. And there's plenty of shooting schools where you're learning how to fight with a gun. They're out there. You just, you know, I listed a few. There's mm-hmm. plenty. And there's also not just the schools, but, you know, there's guys out there that are tacticians, you know, Thunder Ranch, places like that, Clint, guys like that, Randy Kane, folks like that who are out there teaching. Paul Howe, pure tactics, nothing to do with gaming whatsoever.
0: Okay. I think what I hear you saying is compete, get better, because you're going to get better when you get out there and say, wow, those guys are really good. I need to up my game. But at the same time, understand that's not really enough to prepare you for a fight in the street.
1: That's exactly it, Tom. You know, if you've got someone who, I mean, if they do it for a living, a law enforcement, military, you know, executive protection professional, you know, they're trained to do their job, which is 100% tactics. And those who train and compete compared to those who just study and work with the tactics, there is a difference in level of performance.
0: When you work with, and you still work with them, and when you were in the middle of it and doing the tier one stuff, I mean, we're talking CIA, Delta, SEALs, whatever it is. I mean, there are some within that community who they work on tactics and everything else, but there are a few that really just shoot all the time.
1: In law enforcement, let me isolate to law enforcement. In the special teams and divisions and special forces and tier one assets, those guys are, you know, they get a pallet of ammo a week, and that's all they do, train,
0: right.
1: You know. That's the part I miss about no longer working for the government, is now I have to pay for my own ammo now. So those guys get a ton of training. You know, it's ingrained. It's in their blood. They can't not do it.
0: Right.
1: They train so much. But the guys that I'll just speak for law enforcement, because that's a large volume of my clients now, less than 5%, the number's around 3-4% of law enforcement professionals train on their own time and their own dime. It's a small number.
0: Mm.
1: But those who do, you know, they, you know, guess what it is that they do? They might be on a SWAT team, but they also, you know, are shooting next week's regional match.
0: Ah, so they're shooting IDPA or USPSA, and understanding that, yeah, it may be fun, but also understanding that's the thing that just may keep them alive out there.
1: Exactly. You know, think about a guy who's, you know, has these tactics ingrained. It's second nature to them. They don't even think about it. And now take that same guy who has those ingrained tactics and give him the skill of a, you know, an A class or master or even grandmaster level shooter. I mean, that guy's unstoppable in the street. No bad guy can have that kind of combination.
0: The bad guys don't practice. They don't commit to that. And the more we work on it, the better we're going to have a chance.
1: You've heard the old sayings, you know, things like, you know, distance favors the trained, things like that. Those happen to be true, you know. And the bad guys may not train, of course, but they can be lucky. You know, that lucky, that golden BB, that's what you got to worry about. So having the skill, having the tactics to know what to do and when to do it, now stack upon those tremendous skills, the ability to shoot really well, you know, you're putting yourself ahead of the curve there.
0: All right. So you are one of those guys. I mean, you really have been there, done that at the very highest levels. You train people. What do you do personally to balance out the tactics with the shooting skills?
1: I try to take a class or two a year to refresh the tactical side. And I stay current. You know how it is, Tom, as a teacher, you don't, when you're up there teaching, you're not getting your reps at.
0: Right.
1: You know?
0: Right.
1: So I force myself, you know, to put the time in needed to get the trigger time necessary to keep the, you know, as you know, the first thing that goes is timing.
0: Mm-hmm.
1: So, you know, you want to keep those skills. So the combination of, you know, continuing your education and continuing your own skills development, that combination is what I do now.
0: So it's not really a cliche at all that your skills start deteriorating after your last class.
1: Not at all. Think about the last 5-day class that you took. You were shooting every day, you know, and 40 hours into it, you're pretty tuned in.
0: Mm-hmm.
1: Then you take a week or 2 weeks off. are you shooting at the same level you were at the end of that 40-hour block?
0: No way. Steve Tarani, I mean, you are an incredible instructor. You have a number of really good books. You teach the courses. You do speaking engagements. I want to encourage people to go check it out. SteveTarani.com. Is that the best place for people to go?
1: Yes, sir.
0: Okay. It's T-A-R-A-N-I for people trying to figure it out. SteveTarani.com. And I would just encourage anybody, if they get a chance to take a class with you, do it. It was one of the highlights that I really enjoyed at Gunsight. All right, don't go very far, folks. We'll be right back with more Gun Talk.
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6: The 6ARC was developed to provide increased performance in the M4 AR-15 platform. The 6ARC pushes a 90-grain dual performance at 2,650 feet per second with over 1,400 foot-pounds of energy. The monolithic solid copper bullets design allows pedals to separate after impact, spreading to create wound tracks and significantly adding to terminal performance. This round is an exceptional option for your modern sporting rifle. Black Hills Ammunition, the power of performance.

0: So what happened to the 16-gauge anyway? Do you still have one? Did you grow up with one? I mean, it's virtually gone, but it doesn't mean it doesn't work. Just curious, just kind of thinking about old guns, old cartridges, old gauges. 866-TALK-GUN will get you here, or Tom Talk Gun. Brian called in out of Mississippi. Hey, Brian, you got a continuation of this subject that was brought up. I think it's really interesting. What do you got?
1: Hey, Tom. When my dad was diagnosed with dementia, that was one of the hardest things, probably the hardest thing I've ever had to do. It's not like he didn't have a huge collection, but he had a couple of pistols, and we really didn't think it would be a good idea to, leave them in his house. And he wasn't ever dangerous, didn't ever show any signs of anything. But with just that diagnosis, we thought it might be a bad mixture. And with the advice of friends, I went to him one day and said, "Hey, Dad, me and my brother, or I don't remember who it was, we're going to go to the range. Can I take your pistols and shoot them?" And, of course, he was like, "Absolutely. Yeah, sure. Y'all have fun." And that was a hard day. Probably cried a little bit, but, I felt it was the right thing to do, and everybody I talked to said, "Yes, absolutely, you need to do that." And, I knew I wasn't ever going to bring him back to him, but
0: did he ask about him later?
1: He never asked about him. He was real, quiet and easygoing. But he always talked about doing different things, and I could probably drive again, or I used to be able to do that, and but he never came up, and we steered away from the subject.
0: I got to tell you, I think you did it right. I went through that. That was my dad. At the end, Alzheimer's, we had the whole deal, the car, the gun, everything, all of it.
1: Did the car too. I'm still driving it.
0: Yeah, it's hard. It's hard. And, but you cannot say, "Well, gee, it's hard, I won't do it." You have to do the hard thing for your loved one, as well as for yourself and your peace of mind.
1: That's true.
0: And I like the idea of, if you can get ahead of it and say, "Hey, Dad, at some point, we may get here. Let's have that conversation now," and get a buy-off on it. And that doesn't mean he's going to remember it, which is the other part of it, right?
1: Well, and you asked if he ever asked about him, and I don't remember him ever asking, but something you could say if you're ever in that situation is, "Well, I need to clean them up before I get them back to you."
0: Yes. Yeah, there are a lot of ways to do that. Yes.
1: Right. And just, postpone it a little bit, and push it a little bit farther down the road, and procrastinate, and, it's a tough time of life.
0: It's one day at a time, too.
1: Absolutely. And you never know what you're going to get from day to day.
0: Well, isn't that the truth? And you get backsliding, and then you think, "Oh, it's better. It's better than it was." Yeah. Some days are going to be better. Some days are going to be worse. Look, I applaud you for doing it, and also for sharing the story. I appreciate it very much. And it's a tough deal. Look, thank you so much, Brian. Appreciate that call. I mentioned this crazy idea of Schrodinger's gun, and here's how this came about. This interesting story I read by a woman named Oana Trin. Don't know who she is. Starts off, "I always understood why the Second Amendment was constitutionally protected. What I never really understood was why people called it a natural right. Then I moved from New York to Florida." Let me tell the story. She moves to Florida. She's a New Yorker. She's filling up her car at a gas station. A guy comes up to her, kind of surprises her from behind. He's basically a panhandler, a scammer. Says, "I need some gas for my car." Turns out he didn't. She offered to pay for the gas for his car and put gas in his car, and that wasn't what he wanted. He wanted cash. But that's a separate thing. But said when she turned around and was kind of startled, he backed up and said, "Oh, I won't get too close to you." But what was interesting is not what was going on with him, but what was going on with her. She got into her car. And she said, for the first time, she realized this guy didn't come up real close to her. And she thought it's very possibly because he didn't know if she had a gun or not. Because she was in Florida. In New York, he could be virtually assured that she did not have a gun. She talked about her history. She had somebody she knew who was murdered in a break-in at his house. She had somebody mug her, put a gun to her head in New York. And she said, and they knew, those people knew that we didn't have guns, so they could do what they wanted to do. She said, but it's the whole Schrodinger's cat thing where the cat's in the box and it might be dead, it might be alive, and it's actually both at the same time, according to the theory. And she said, and so for these people, if you're in a state where you can own a gun, where you can carry a gun, to the bad guy, you both have a gun and don't have a gun, and bad guy just doesn't know. And she goes on this thought experiment, going through the whole thing. And she said, you know, I never thought about this that way, that I benefit, even though I'm not carrying a gun, I benefit from the fact that I could be carrying a gun. And that bad guys may well change their behavior because they don't know if I'm carrying a gun. I thought that was really interesting. And then she finished it up with this, and something I had not thought of, I got to tell you. She says, when you live somewhere where you are taught not only to fear guns, but also not understand them, you're actually taught to not understand them, nor are you encouraged to learn how to use them safely, let alone exposed to them outside of a threat. The shift to a place that doesn't function that way is profound. I've never lived in a place like that. And I'd never really thought about the idea that you're living in a place where you're taught to fear guns. And I know that for a lot of people, and I've mentioned this before, when they think guns, they think crime. Simple. Guns, crime, guns, crime, guns, crime. That's all guns are used for, it's crime. Because that's all I ever hear about. I never hear about people using guns for self-defense. I don't know of anybody who uses guns recreationally, if you live in a lot of these places. It's like the guy, the producer at NBC, who told me, he says, Tom, I don't know anybody who owns guns. And I said, yeah, you do. They just don't talk about it in New York. 2 weeks later, he called me back. He says, this is amazing, Tom. Half the people I know own guns, and I just never knew that. I said, yeah, I kind of figured that, Keith. It's all right. But you're in a place where you're taught to fear guns. You're told that guns are never used for good. And that's your reality. And you know this to be true because that's all you ever been exposed to. And then she comes down to Florida and goes, wow, look at this. This really is a natural right. I have the right to control my body. And with this, I have a tool to protect my body. She never knew that before. She never thought about that before. And she said, the difference is profound. So enjoy that. Rejoice in that. Be right back.

0: Hi, this is Wayne Allyn Root. 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
1: With SRN News, I'm Mary Rose. U.S. officials are saying that U.S. forces have struck Iranian rocket launchers on the Strait of Hormuz in the first military action in a month. Semi-official news outlets in Iran reported sounds of explosions near Larak Island on the Strait. Forces with the Revolutionary Guard Corps were observed preparing to launch rockets with sea mines into the Strait, according to the official who spoke on a condition of anonymity to detail sensitive military movements. The U.S. military last week completed clearing sea mines from the Strait's international shipping routes. At least seven people have been reported dead after a ferry carrying over 260 people capsized off the northern coast of Cyprus Sunday. The prime minister said that search and rescue operations are ongoing. This is SRN News.
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9: All right, we're back with you. Give me a call. Tom Talk Gun. That's the easy way in here. John did. He's in Coos Bay, Oregon. Hey, John,

0: somebody doesn't have a lot of experience with firearms may think, yeah, I'm just going to take those from dad, and it could go sideways bad.
1: Well, and to your point, it depends entirely on where you are. If, you know, in a lot of states, it's not a big deal because you can transfer guns. You can take them from your dad or he could give them to you. But in some states, they have that so-called universal background check where any kind of transfer like that has to go through an FFL, through a gun store. And if you were to do it without doing that, you could get sideways with the law. So, yeah, you make a really good point. I had not thought of that, but yeah, depending on where you are and what the laws are there, it's something to consider. And look, John, thank you for bringing that up. I got to admit, I did not go there because I don't live in that kind of restricted environment because I would not. So there you go. All right, let's go grab Ken in Boise, Idaho. He's on line five. Hey, Ken, you are on Gun Talk.
2: Hi, Tom. Hey, you were asking about 16-gauge. I have two of them that I still hunt with for upland game. They work fine. They're all the gun you need for any upland game.
1: What models do you have?
2: I've got a Browning Belgian FN A5 that was my father's gun, and that gun's killed a lot of pheasants. and I also have I've got a Merkel box lock side by side that it is a two barrel set. It's a 20 gauge, and it also has a set of 16 gauge barrels.
1: All right, question for you. How do you make the decision between which set of barrels you're going to put on?
2: That's good. Well, you know, I think it depends what me and my faithful Brittany are chasing. So I prefer the 16-gauge if we're going after pheasants. And I usually, if we're chasing chuckers or huns, I usually shoot the 20.
1: And you do understand there's not enough difference between the two. It's just a thing that we do because we like it.
2: Exactly. You know, plus I've got a lot of old 16-gauge ammo, and most of it's number sixes. So,
1: oh boy, pheasant loads, no doubt. Well, yeah, there's nothing in the world wrong with 16s. I like the 16. It just got squeezed out between the different loads between the 20-gauge and the 12-gauge, and I think it was kind of that compromise position. People say, well, I don't know which one to get, so I'll get the 16. But now it's like none of us has to say, okay, I'm only going to have one gun, my one gun I use for everything. Because clearly you have two 16s. I'm guessing you probably have other shotguns as well, right?
2: I do, and don't ask me for an exact count.
1: I would never do that to my friends. I would not want it returned back to me because my answer would be, I don't know.
2: Yeah, I've got two large safes, and it's to the point where I can't buy any more without buying another safe. So.
1: Well, you know, they will sell you a new safe today, so it's an okay thing. You can just do what you need to do there. All right, Ken, look, I appreciate the call. Yeah, I love that 16. Jeff's in La Grande, Oregon, line one. Hey, Jeff, you're on Gun Talk.
3: Well, good morning. And in 1949, my dad was 19 and my uncle was 18. They went together and bought my grandfather a 721 300 H&H and an Ithaca Model 37 Featherweight 16 gauge.
1: Oh, my.
3: Over the years that Ithaca was passed around different family members and kind of beat up, and I ran into it in 1982 and grabbed onto it and got it cleaned up and took it back to my grandfather and said, here's your shotgun. I'm sorry all the family members kind of beat it up. And I said I cleaned it up as good as I could and, you know, kind of tongue-oiled the wood on it. And
1: yeah.
3: My grandfather said, well, why don't you just keep it? I think it'd be in better hands with you. And it's sitting about 18 inches from me right now. I've used it when I moved to Eastern Oregon, used it for a lot of chucker hunts, a lot of pheasant hunts. And even though I can't see very good now, when I go out grouse hunting, that's what I take. So.
1: And you know what that gun is, and you will understand.

0: understand what I'm saying. That is a highly valuable gun. Not that anybody's going to pay a lot of money for it, but for you, there is so much value in having that gun sitting there 18 inches from you in all the memories that are there. It is, the family history is all wrapped up right there in that shotgun.
1: Yeah, it was the first center fire weapon I ever fired when I was about 9 years old, and it slapped me in the chin pretty good. But it's going to get passed down to my nephew in Montana here in a year or two, and he's promised to take care of it, and he understands history a little bit. But ammunition for it is very easy to get. Bi-Mart here in La Grande always has 16 gauge.
0: So, all right, I got to ask you to do something, okay? You may be ahead of me on this, but if not, with your phone, you can take video. And if you'll flip that thing around and point it at you and pick that gun up and start telling stories, as many stories as you can remember, of hunts, of this, of that, of the people who had it, and then that video goes with the gun when you pass it along.
1: That's a pretty good idea. I never thought of that.
0: It's just so easy now. We don't have to write it down. We literally just turn on the camera and start telling the stories. And you cannot even, well, maybe you can't imagine how important and how valuable that recording will be. And it will stay with that gun as it gets passed down to more generations.
1: I never thought of it, and I appreciate it. The one stipulation I told my nephew is that no matter what, it has to be passed down from him to another family member.
0: There you go. So. There you go. I love it. Thank you for passing that along to us. That is, what a great story. I love that. Doug is in West Virginia on 2. Hey, Doug, you made it into Gun Talk. What's going on?
2: Hey, Tom, I've got a range report for you.
0: Wonderful.
2: I recently attended a Shoot SIG event at our local gun range in Summit Point, West Virginia, and I took my P365 fuse with a Romeo Red Dot on it, and I did okay for the first time of doing that, but the big deal at the event was going over to the demo table where you got to shoot everything that they brought on their dime.
0: Of course.
2: I ended up buying a P211 GTO with a comp and a Romeo X on it.
0: Well, first of all, good on you, but holy cow, you went all the way, didn't you?
2: I shot that thing and it was like, oh yeah, double stack 1911 style. It was sweet.
0: And you got the single action trigger on it, right?
2: Yes.
0: And that is such a good trigger. You know, we did that pistol in a 10 millimeter for one of our Gun Talk guns. And I shot it in a 45 first and said, yeah, I like this gun. Let's see if we can talk them into doing a 10, and we did. It's kind of a big gun, but, man, does it shoot nicely.
2: Well, and they have this 3D-printed comp on the GTO on the front of it for shooting on the range. Mm-hmm. And the target acquisition for follow-up shots is just amazing.
0: Holy cow. So what's your plan? What are you going to be doing with this pistol?
2: Oh, I've got a little range here at the house with some steel and maybe some local competitions and just fun.
0: Well, you know what? That's as good as anything. Just fun is the answer I love. Right, great range report, sir. Congratulations on your new pistol. Carry on. Let's grab Matthew in Metairie, Louisiana on 3. Hey, Matthew, we're talking gun belts?
3: Yes, gun belts. I finally got one. I decided to go ahead and take the plunge. I got a neck belt. Maybe I could have gotten a better one. Maybe this is the perfect belt. But it turns out they have another use besides carrying a gun, and that is they help you with patients who are bedridden, wheelchair-bound, have difficulty walking, like my wife after her four back surgeries. By the way, double thumbs down on back surgeries after the age of 65.
0: So how do you use a belt for that?
3: When she's ready to fall, she reaches down, she grabs the belt, and the belt helps support her.
0: You mean the belt that you're wearing?
3: Yes, the belt that I am wearing.
0: Okay, so it gives her a grab place, a handle to hold on to. But why? Yeah, why not? I mean, and for those who don't know, let me just back up. We're talking about a gun belt as opposed to a wide belt. You know, anything that's not an actual gun belt is not a gun belt. And the difference, you tell them, Matthew, the difference is huge between just a regular wide belt and a real gun belt.
3: A gun belt is stiff. It can support quite a bit of weight, including the weight of a falling wife.
0: Wow. Well, I never had thought of that, but it makes complete sense to me. And
3: I thought,
0: that's terrific. Well, look, thank you for passing that along. I tell you, I'm such a believer in gun belts. I got a whole bunch of them now. It's like I find a new one and go, oh, I'll get that one too. And I've got the canvas ones, nylon ones, if you will. I still gravitate toward the leather ones. I guess I just like leather stuff, but good, thick gun belts. It's so funny. People say, you know, I've heard you say that for years and I finally got one. Wow, that really makes a difference. You're going, what, isn't that what I've been saying all these years? The minute you get a good gun belt, it is so much more comfortable to carry a gun. The weight doesn't bother you. Your back doesn't hurt. It's not flopping around. It's always where it's supposed to be. You stop touching your gun all the time because you know exactly where it is. It's snugged up against you where it's supposed to be. Gun belts are a really, really good investment. If you carry a gun, you need to spend money on a real gun belt. We got time for Robert here. Let's do that. Line four, Robert is in Arkansas. Robert, what's up?
4: Yes, sir. I've got three grandchildren.
0: Okay.
4: The oldest is a girl, 15. The other two are 12 and 13. And mm-hmm. You mentioned a 16 gauge. Mm-hmm. I grew up with a buddy who had what he called the Sweet 16, which was a double barrel.
0: Okay.
4: I didn't know they were even in production anymore. Can you give me someone that I can find these rifles?
0: Well, they're shotguns. Yeah, they're shotguns. Yeah. And here's the thing. I'm not sure that that's a really good choice. For them, it may be too big a gun for the youngsters. Here's a question: do they shoot shotguns now?
4: No.
0: Why are you wanting to get them shotguns?
4: Because I've already given them 22 rifles, the Plinkster, not that I'm a gun guy or anything,
0: right?
4: But
0: Do they like to shoot?
4: Upgrade them.
0: They like to shoot?
4: Oh, they love nature.
0: I got an idea for you. Poke around. I guarantee you there are some trap shooting clubs or skeet shooting clubs, clay target clubs around somewhere. And I'll bet you they have an instructor. And what I would do is I would give them each a lesson or several lessons with a shooting instructor where they will really learn to shoot well and they will start breaking a lot of targets and then they can choose the gun. And then you could still buy the gun for them, but I would let them choose for themselves after getting some instruction. What do you think?
4: That sounds great, actually. I did not even consider that. My ex-wife, I come home one day and she's in a rural area, and she had spent every bullet, every shell of four different guns to kill a snake, and she missed every time, and this is a red clay road, and I'm going, what are you doing? And I looked at where her feet were placed. I'm like, baby, you could have blown your feet off.
0: Yeah, I'm glad she didn't hurt herself. Yeah, it's like, okay, well, no, seriously, for your grandkids, I would really poke around, find yourself a shooting range that has, you know, clay target shooting, and ask about an instructor and sign them up for a class, and maybe all of them together. They might get a group deal going and have them try some different guns, because usually the instructor has access to different shotguns, and say, look, we want to try some different ones. And then they'll figure out, okay, I like that one. I don't like that one. A 20 gauge. I want a semi-auto. I like the shorter stock, whatever it is. They may even include a gun fitting, which would be a wonderful thing to do. But yeah, I think that's honestly a better way to go, because you could get them shotguns that don't fit them, that they don't like, and they end up never using. So start with the lesson and then work your way out from there. Look, great call. Thank you. I appreciate the chance to talk about that. Giving somebody a class is a really good way to get them into shooting. Rather than buying them a gun, at the local shooting range, whether it's pistol, rifle, whatever it happens to be, tell the instructor, hey, I want to try several different guns, and then maybe I can figure out which one I want. Instructors love that. They'll say, oh, yeah, let's try some different ones. We'll get you going here. It's a great way to get people going. So just kind of put that in your bonnet and let you work on that. Besides, we have gift occasions coming up. Before you know it, Christmas is going to be here.
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0: All right, if you're listening to this live, I'll do you a favor. If you're listening to this on the podcast later, it's too late. I made the mistake, or I guess maybe it's not a mistake. I just went on to gunbroker.com and looked under Dury's Guns. You just do a search for Dury's, D-U-R-Y-S. Dury's Guns. They put their guns up. They're up for a week, and then all the auctions time out on Sunday afternoon. That's now. It's amazing how many cool guns they have. And of course, they all come with their lifetime warranty. But they've got one in there that if I shot right-handed, I would be bidding on this right now, but I shoot left-handed with rifles. It's a Sako Model 98. It's in 9.3 by 62. A cartridge you may not know about, but it's kind of like a 35 Wayland, but cooler, even better. And the price right now is still under $1,000, which is an amazing price. So if you are interested, go take a look. Go to Gun Broker and take a look at, just search for Dury's Guns. They have a lot of cool guns, man. And they're all timing out just in a few hours here. So, and if you're, look, if you're picking this up, listening to me on the podcast later, just make a note that on Sunday afternoons and evenings, that's when the Dury's Guns all time out and the auctions end and you can make your bids and see what they're going for. It is that time of year where a lot of people are already out shooting or hunting, rather. Antelope seasons have opened. People are, some states are hunting deer and even elk. Just a thought for you as you're getting ready. Going out to the range and shooting your rifle off the bench is important, and you need to make sure it's still sighted in. But honestly, after you've done that, there's no point in continuing to shoot off the bench. You've already established that the gun shoots. Now you need to work on the shooter. That's you. And how do you do that? Well, you stand up and you shoot, or you kneel down and shoot, or you sit down and shoot, or you lay down and shoot. Assuming you're at a place where you can do that, a range that allows that. If you can't do that, you take the gun home, unload it, and practice shooting from a sitting and a standing and a kneeling and a prone position. And really work on going from a standing position. If you're walking along and all of a sudden you see something, you need to get down to a sitting position, getting the gun off your shoulder, sitting down and getting the rifle up where you can look through the scope and see things. Oh, yeah. Quick reminder. Keep your scope at the lowest setting, the lowest power setting. If it's a 3-9, leave it on 3 all the time. If the animal's far away and you need more magnification, you have time. You're not going to spook the animal. But if the animal's close, you want that wide field of view you get with the lowest power setting on your scope. So whatever your scope is, keep it on the lowest power setting all the time until you need more power, where you'll have more time. You'll have time to do that. If you, I can't imagine anybody not having a sling on their rifle now, but yeah, you got to have a sling on your rifle. There's a cool device, Frankenstud Sling Keeper. Believe it or not, that's what it's called. Frankenstud Sling Keeper. If you order one, tell him I sent you. Just, I don't get anything out of it. He's just, Ted's a cool guy. And it attaches to the strap, the shoulder strap on your backpack. And it's basically like a, I don't know, sewing bobbin or something, or spool. And it keeps your rifle sling from sliding off your shoulder. If you're going up and down hills or walking, it just, it allows you to take your hands off the rifle. I have them on a couple of different packs, and I use them continuously when I'm hunting. It's called the Frankenstud Sling Keeper. You can just look for it online. It's a cool thing. So here's your takeaway is get to the range. Shoot more. Shoot more often. Practice. Go take a class. Seriously. I find that most people who say, yeah, you don't really need a class, are the ones who've never been to a class. And people who have been to a real class, multi-day class, they all say, man, that was worthwhile. I got to go do that again. So who are you going to listen to? The people who have no experience, or the people who have been there, done that, and say, yeah, you need to do that? So get out and shoot more, all right? I'm Tom Gresham. We'll see you next week.
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15: News this hour from Town Hall, I'm Mary Rose. U.S. Immigration and Customs Enforcement arrested nearly 50,000 people in July, the highest single monthly arrest total during the second Trump administration, according to new figures. Reporter Bernie Bennett has the details.
16: The July arrest tally of 49,571 marks a 15% jump from 43,021 arrests a month earlier and a 70% increase from 29,241 in February, according to government data provided by ICE to the Deportation Data Project based at UC Berkeley and UCLA. The agency has increasingly relied on state and local law enforcement partners who are assuming immigration enforcement duties. Bernie Bennett reporting.
15: There are growing calls for a new overhaul of America's welfare system modeled on the landmark reforms of the 1990s. Correspondent Ken Lorman reports.
17: 30 years ago, a Republican-led Congress and President Bill Clinton required work for key benefits and gave states more control. Supporters say the results were dramatic. Adults receiving welfare fell from more than 4.4 million in 1995 to about 570,000 in 2024. Now, many Republicans want to extend work requirements across federal assistance programs for non-disabled adults with independence, not dependency, as the goal. Ken Lorman reporting.
15: Search and rescue operations are underway in Nepal, where some 85 Americans are among the thousands still missing after catastrophic flooding. Local officials say the death toll is nearing 800. As authorities warned of further flooding today across the entire region. More on these stories at townhall.com.
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15: Icelandic voters have rejected a referendum to restart European Union membership talks. The measure failed 53-47%, keeping the country outside the bloc. Supporters cited economic stability and stronger European ties, while opponents pointed to fishing rights and current trade benefits. Iceland's prime minister says she's very proud of the results of the vote.
19: We had over 80% of the country say something in this election. This is great for Iceland. We've always had great participation in our elections, but the fact that we got people to the table on a matter like this is extremely important for us.
15: A new McGill University study finds a quick workout or a nap may help the brain recover after a sleepless night. Breaking news and analysis at townhall.com. The DEA says a pain specialist doled out thousands of illegal prescriptions for painkillers.
20: campaign specialist to athletic sports stars, Joan Rubinger's website touts a client list that includes professional athletes in the NFL, NBA, and Olympic medalists. Over a four-year period, federal authorities say the nurse practitioner prescribed 260,000 pills containing controlled substances to patients in more than 20 states. Justice Department lawyers describe her practice as highly unorthodox and that she instructed her clients on how to evade detection. Last month, the DEA revoked Rubinger's ability to prescribe opioid. A spokesperson says she is still licensed to practice in California and New York. I'm Lisa Dwyer.
15: Labor Day travelers are being told to get ready for high costs and heavy traffic. Round-trip airfare will cost about $7.50. More on these stories at Town Hall.
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1: Welcome to American Warrior Radio, ladies and gentlemen. This is your host, Ben Bueller Garcia. If you've been a listener of American Warrior Radio for a while, you've heard my story, my why, of the reason I support our military and first responders, even though I never took an oath to wear the uniform or carry a badge. Through this program, my hope is to inspire more civilians to step up and do the same. In that vein, we like to occasionally feature other civilians who are committed to supporting our brave men and women, so take a listen to this. So the next time you pass a soldier, stop and shake their hand, and say a silent prayer that you'll see him again. That line comes from the song Brave Men, written and recorded by country artist Colton James. He's joining us today here on American Warrior Radio. Mr. James, welcome to American Warrior.
2: It's an honor to be on the show. Thank you.
1: Now, the James River is the longest river in Virginia. Any family ties?
2: I'm not sure on that one. That's a good. I've never had anybody ask you that question. That's a good one. It's Jamestown, James River. So maybe that was the history of it. I've spent a lot of time on the James River. Beautiful place. Yeah. I mean, it's a long river. Goes way up here near Roanoke, you know.
1: Now, as I understand it, Colton, you almost became a fighter pilot.
2: I did when I was in. I was in my last, 10th, 11th, 12th grade. I had a strong interest in being a fighter jet pilot, and also had talked to the people, recruiters, and I had the grades, and I had the right heights and right size, and it was something I definitely had it's right there on the borderline of what I was going to do in my life, and music took me in a different direction. But you know what? What we're doing now is come full circle, and I'm glad I went the route I did. So, a lot of military in my family, both my grandfathers, all my dad's brothers. My dad had five brothers, and they were all in the military. And one of my grandfathers was in the Army and the Navy. Andy did a little short time with the Texas Rangers.
1: Wow.
2: Also. But my brother was in the Army. A lot of friends, a lot of relatives, especially growing up in the Tidewater, Virginia area, with all our, we have Norfolk Naval Base and so many bases around and Army bases, but a lot of military presence where I'm from.
1: Now, Colton, in your bio, it says you frankly made me feel a little old because I grew up listening to these guys. You said you were inspired by artists like George Jones, Merle Haggard, George Strait, who was an Air Force veteran, actually, if you didn't already know that. When did you first pick up a guitar?
2: Well, the first instrument would be a piano and organ. So both my grandmothers played piano and organ. But I did that at a young age. I started when I was about 4 years old. And worked with them for a long time, and had a lot of musicians in my family. But I really didn't pick up a guitar, later on until I was like 18, 19. But I started in piano first, so.
1: Okay. Clearly with so many military in your family, I'm guessing that's where your inspiration to be. I mean, you're very steadfast and forthright in your support of our men and women of the military and first responder communities. And was that from, growing up listening to those stories from your grandpas and your uncles?
2: It was. I mean, my family was, red, white, and blue and, all the way. I mean, it flowed in their veins and. It was, every Sunday we got together on my dad's side of the family and, it was always a prayer before we had lunch after church and, there was a lot of patriotic theme stuff going on in both sides of the families and it was just something I grew up proud of, it was a big part of my life and, I loved being around, just the stories and, believe me, there was a lot of good ones.
1: I bet.
2: One of my grandfather on my mom's side was a cook in the Army, and he had left home when he was 12 years old and had kind of a rough go growing up as a young man, and he left home and actually worked in the cotton fields picking cotton and did that for a while, and he went through some pretty hard times, and then, he actually... I don't even think he was old enough to join. I guess back then you could just say, hey, I'm going in. So he went in the Army. I think he was 15 or 16 years old when he joined. But he was a cook in the Army for 30 years.
1: Oh, my gosh. Wow. Okay.
2: Sure was.
1: Well, now your wife is a pretty accomplished cook too, as I understand it.
2: She is. Yep. My wife is a, I call her a 5-star Southern chef. She'll disagree with you, but you know, Casey's an amazing cook. She always has been. And, yeah, Granddaddy, he made one of the best pots of spaghetti you'd ever want to eat. And it was a big one. There was always enough to go around for sport.
1: Yeah, I tell you, in Nashville, you might have crossed paths with Darden Smith or Radney Foster, Colton. They've both been on the show. And Darden's story is really interesting. He shared that for a long time, he had a lot of misconceptions about what it was like to serve in the military. And then he was giving a performance at the Landstuhl Medical Center, and let's just say it didn't go so well. They were not very receptive, apparently. But after the performance, a Marine came up, and he was also a guitar player, and they started talking about guitars. And then the Marine said something that completely changed Darden's perspective. He said, "We all wear uniforms. You look like a musician, and I could judge you based on that, but beneath every uniform is a human being." And that really changed Darden's perspective. And he and Radney then collaborated on a song called Angel Flight, which is absolutely haunting. I listened to it each Memorial Day. But it sounds like you didn't have to have a transition like he did. It was in your blood.
2: Yeah, like I said, you know, I grew up in that with my family. It was just a strong presence, and you know, it's really a big part of the reason I am the man I am today and type of music I write. And I did 9 years of Christian and gospel music, and I started when I was 4 years old, and then fast forward a little bit, you know, I transitioned into country, which I always love country music, you know, especially going to the long fishing ride, truck rides to the fishing hole, my dad, an old 69 Chevrolet 4-wheel drive, and just listening to a lot of those songs that was, you know, spoke to me, that I kind of grew up living that same lifestyle, some of the George Jones and Merle Haggard songs and that lifestyle. And I was exposed to that type of music a lot. So for me, a lot of those lyrics, I guess you could say, cut deep into my soul. I was definitely a guy that, you know, a kid that enjoyed singing along. My mom and dad said I always sing along with all those songs. And so, I've had some pretty inspiring things in life, you know, and there's a lot of things that happen in people's lives, crossroads, and you meet people and you don't know why. And I've always said, God's got a reason for all of it. But, you know, I played the honky tonk bars for years, and played the East Coast circuit and big club scenes and line dance bars. And I was like, you know, there's got to be something better for me. And I quit that completely, just cut it off out of my life. I said, you know, I'm going to go chase my dreams in Nashville and work on my craft as a songwriter, performer. And what I did, it was the best thing I ever did. Getting out of those smoke filled bars and coming home at 3 a.m. And I just wanted to do something more with my talent. And God gave me the ability to sing and write songs. So, like, my grandmother was a painter, you know, she was a very famous watercolor painter and piano and organ player. And I remember her saying to me one day, she said, you know, a painter paints with a paintbrush, a songwriter paints with a pen, and I see you paint with a pen one day.
1: Oh,
2: because of my love of music.
1: Well spoken. Ladies and gentlemen, this is Ben Bueller Garcia. We're talking with Colton James. We're going to introduce you to his song, Brave Men We Come Up. We're also going to talk about his initiative, The Land for Heroes Lodge. Lots of great stuff. Stick around. Just a reminder that the core mission of American Warrior Radio is to get these important stories of inspiration, bravery, and courage out to as many people as possible. 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Thank you. Hey, listeners, it's Ben Bueller Garcia, host of American Warrior Radio. His father was a disabled Army veteran. His daughter was born blind. He started guiding and teaching blind skiers in the 80s and saw how powerful skiing was as a therapy for people with disabilities. And he decided to do the same thing with scuba diving. 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

whether it's Army, Navy, Air Force, or Marines, the National, or Coast Guard, we're all the same team. So the next time you pass a soldier, stop and shake their hand and say a silent prayer that you'll see them again.

0: Welcome back to American Warrior Radio, ladies and gentlemen. This is your host, Ben Bueller Garcia. No, you didn't accidentally switch the channel. That song is called Brave Men. It was written and performed by Colton James. We're talking with Colton here on American Warrior today about his faith, his support of the men and women of our military and first responder community. Colton, and I'm not one to criticize, but there's, you know, you left out the Space Force in that song.
1: Well, we wrote that before Space Force.
0: Okay, fair enough. Now, I suppose, Colton, it's not unusual for a country music video to be shot in a transmission factory, but your video for Brave Man was partially. That's an interesting story. Tell our listeners about how that came to be.
1: Well, I have a good relationship with Jasper Engine and Transmission, and a lot of their employees are veterans that, you know, are come back from various services and deployments and stuff and looking for work and looking for a great company that they can, you know, spend the rest of their life, to, you know, working and stuff. And Jasper hires a lot of veterans. So we had an idea just to show, you know, hardworking blue-collar America that can transition to that. And a lot of those veterans were holding their pictures up. They work in the factory. And then it transitions from that kind of story. We shot a lot of it at Norfolk Naval Base. In Virginia, Norfolk, Virginia, and some other bases, but we were trying to show both sides, you know. But it was a concept that was different, but everybody loved the storyline that we did on it. And then the Country Network, TCN, that put together everything, and my good friend Don Mills, you know, I think they did a good job executing the video with the Country Network. So we were excited to do that. I remember when we got to Norfolk Naval Base, the commander of Norfolk Naval Base, he said, man, he goes, I don't know who you know up the ladder, he said, but he said, you got access to anything you want here. And we actually had a letter, and it was from the Department of Defense and Pentagon, and he had it too, stating that, hey, whatever you guys need, we love the song, and we love what it stands for. So it was, you talking about, I mean, I was very humbled and very honored to, you know, to have touched lives and, like I said, making a difference with the song. But I one part of the video I'll never forget, you know, hanging out with the guys of Squadron 13 and all of us walking together, and then all those troops, you know, all of our Navy personnel on the aircraft carrier walking with me across that. It was very humbling.
0: Ben gets one dumb question every show, Colton, and that was, I was watching the video, and it's a very powerful song. Like I said, I hope I don't get sued by your, I have the lawyers call me later about that, but we're doing this kind of slow walk down the aircraft carrier, and it looked really cool. How were they okay with that, or how many takes did you have to do to make sure that the Navy, the sailors, got it right?
1: It was only like two. They had it pretty nailed down. Everybody, you know, got together, and we got a game plan together, and, you know, I'll tell you what, I remember the wind was blowing like 25 miles an hour that day.
0: Mm.
1: So you definitely had to hold on to your hat.
0: Fair enough. Well, I wanted folks to hear that and appreciate what you're doing. You've got music with a mission, I think is maybe a tag phrase if you use. Ladies and gentlemen, this is your host, Ben Bueller Garcia. We're talking with Colton James about his life and his support for the men and women of the military and first responder communities. When we come back, we'll talk about another song and then just a great project he's undertaken called the Land for Heroes Lodge. 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We'll be right back.

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3: SRN News, I'm Mary Rose. U.S. officials say that U.S. forces have struck Iranian rocket launchers on the Strait of Hormuz in the first military action in a month. Semi-official news outlets in Iran reported sounds of explosions near Larak Island on the Strait. Forces with the Revolutionary Guard Corps were observed preparing to launch rockets with sea mines into the strait, according to the official. Millions across parts of the southeast continue to face a flood threat. Heavy rain is expected in sections of Louisiana, Alabama, Georgia, Mississippi, and Florida today. Up to 3 inches of rain could fall across the region by Monday. And this comes after thunderstorms took aim at the Northeast this past week. 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
0: Welcome back to American Warrior Radio, ladies and gentlemen. This is your host, Ben Bueller-Garce. We're talking with Colton James. You can learn more at coltonjames.com. Colton, coming back, we talked about your song Brave Man. You also got another terrific song called I Miss America. And in 2019, I did an interview with Matthew Marsden, who you may or may not recognize. He's a pretty prominent actor, but he's British. He's of British origin. And it was one of the most surprising interviews I did. We were talking about a film that he wrote and produced called I Am That Man. And his goal was to show an accurate description of military members trying to reintegrate into civilian life. And literally, he's talking to us from the parking lot of a restaurant. I think it was a Cracker Barrel. And he goes on this riff, and you know, with a very heavy British accent, and he says, Ben, there's no other place. There's no other place on the planet. You know, America is the last bastion of freedom and liberty. And to hear someone with the British accent say that, and when he was acting in Black Hawk Down, he met a ranger that literally changed his life, that inspired him to look into America and our history and the Constitution. Eventually, he moved his family here and became a citizen. And it just... So I guess you just completed a tour, as I understand it, of different stations across the country promoting your song, I Miss America, but you started that tour at the 9/11 Memorial. That was for a reason, I'm guessing.
10: It was. Me and my wife wanted to go there and reflect on a lot of things, and I wanted to, I guess you could say, get my soul inspired for what I was about to say on the millions of people would hear, you know. And it's very humbling to stand there and to read some of the things in the museum there and just see the face.

0: Anyway, it's we wanted to go there and just kick off the radio tour, and we went all up in the Northeast and visited a lot of stations, and the response and the it's been overwhelming with the new song. And all the program directors and listeners, a lot of people do miss America right now, and a lot of what we stand for, our values and what this country was built on, our forefathers and the people that paved the way and built this great country. And there's a lot of things that are happening that could change a lot of that, and I'm definitely one to stand for America, our country. That's why we wrote the song. I wrote the song with my good friend Rick Dawson, who also happens to be the winner of the 2022 Kentucky Derby last year with his horse Rich Strike.
1: Nice.
0: Rick loves his country, and he had a brother in Vietnam, and he's also one of my partners on Land for Heroes. It's a long story how we wrote the song. It all started with a phone text, and the rest is history.
1: As they say, I tell you, Colton, my folks are missionaries. I was raised overseas, so I didn't come to the United States till I was 9 years old, and regular listeners are tired of me saying this, but if I could be king for a day, I would require every young person to spend a year or two overseas somewhere, anywhere, just so they could learn to appreciate how good we have it here in the United States
0: Yes.
1: and how close, how thin that thread is that could result in losing it. And certainly during the COVID pandemic, I mean, gosh, I never thought I'd see the day in the United States of America where people were prohibited from going to church to worship. And
0: Uh-huh.
1: it's still, I mean, even to this day, it still kind of runs a chill down my spine. And so thank you for doing I Miss America. I encourage folks, that's a great song to listen to. And if folks go to coltonjames.com, they can preview some of your music or order the CD or
0: Oh,
1: stream it or whatever that stuff you kids nowadays do.
0: yeah, and I encourage all people to, if you will, listen. We really would appreciate it if you go to all the platforms, either Spotify or Apple or Amazon. But if you go to Spotify, look up Colton James. My new EP is titled America, and stream I Miss America and share it. We're really trying to get this song out and make a difference, and let it be a catalyst to changing things and bringing our country together and our Americans and all Americans. And the song came from the heart. All the people that played on it put their heart into it in Nashville in the recording studio. We wrote it and we put it out and we recorded a video to make a difference. And it's really happening. And I just feel humbled to be part of it. And, thank God for the words that were given to me and Rick that morning. We wrote the song in Oklahoma City on a pretty morning in the courtyard of his on the side of his house out there. So over a prayer, and look what turned out,
1: Colton, I don't know if you've ever gotten this take on it, but from my perspective, I Miss America is really, when you think about those men and women who took the oath, and then some of them literally signed that contract in blood to protect what we have had for over 200 years here. And frankly, the light that we shine in other countries around the world. And coming back to Matthew Marsden's comment about the, we're the last great bastion of freedom on the planet. I think we owe it to those men and women to listen to this song and to work together to get us back to that, because that's what they're sacrificing for. And I can't imagine walking in their boots, Colton, and just seeing some of the stuff going on and thinking, man, why do I do this? That breaks my heart.
0: And mine too.
1: I want to talk a little bit more about, because I think I've heard in some of your interviews, or I don't know if it's on your website, but you literally talk about you having a mission with your music. And like I said, I don't think that things are random. I think things happen for a reason. And you were brought here to perform this mission. Can you just expand a little bit on what's your mission through your music, Colton?
0: Well, the mission in my music and our music and my co-writers and all our team is definitely to make a difference, to bring awareness of all the great things we have in this country. I'm very strong for God, family, and country. I have an amazing family and a support team, but I love writing songs that people just, it's a visual.

0: your music is the voice of the soul, and you're painting a picture for the listener. As a songwriter, it's our job and our mission to, you know, create songs that either uplift you or you're dancing or whatever. But, and I have those type of songs too, but I really love inspiration, writing powerful songs that just that speak right into the heart. And, you know, it's my mission in life is to keep creating music that makes a difference and to always inspire, to put a smile on people's faces and just make them feel good. You know, with I Miss America, it's almost like I've had a lot of people reach out to me or come up to me and say, man, that song just makes me smile American, you know, just, you know, they feel it. So when I get those kind of comments, it just, you know, it's, I guess I did my job right, you know.
1: Yeah,
0: mission accomplished.
1: Yeah, mission accomplished. Exactly. Good phrase. Colin, when we come back, I want to talk about Land for Heroes Lodge. You're not just, your music's not just a mission, but you and some of your comrades are on a personal mission as well to help our veterans and first responders. Ladies and gentlemen, your host, Ben Bela Garcia. We're talking with Colton James. You can learn more, visit ColtonJames.com. Check out his new EP with the song I Miss America. And of course, that song we played for you earlier, Brave Man, just a very powerful song. And please share these messages. We'll be right back.

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0: Welcome back to American Warrior Radio, ladies and gentlemen. This is your host, Ben Bueller Garcia. We're talking with country music artist Colton James. You can learn more at ColtonJames.com. While there, also, you can explore a new initiative that Colton's been involved in. It's called Land for Heroes Lodge. Now, Colton, as I understand it, this is the first lodge is being built in Southampton County, Virginia, which is, I guess, west of Norfolk, south of Richmond, right?
14: Yes.
0: And how did this idea get started, Colton?
14: Well, with that song, Brave Men, opening up a lot of doors for me to go play at other military facilities and military functions and hunting and fishing trips and lodges, it opened up a door to make a difference in veterans and first responders. You know, long story, fast forward a little bit, we started taking a lot of veterans out of Walter Reed Hospital on hunting and fishing trips, working with an organization called Trucking for Troops, some good friends of mine, Scott and Lynn Mallory, and I love putting a smile on people's faces. I love the outdoors, and we all got together and kind of, you know, I had an idea to build a lodge that veterans could come to and enjoy you know, some camaraderie, some time with people who are like-minded, and not only that, but have a music message. You know, we have live music there, and they got veterans love and first responder love some good music. You have a music aspect of it, good food, hunting, fishing, campfires, different amenities that we're going to have there. But, you know, it was our vision to build something incredible that's never been done like this one before, and it was designed by wounded veterans and veterans. So once we get this first one done, it'll be our mothership and our story to help launch the other three that we want to do in key locations over the next 10 years.
0: Yeah, I love that fact about your design, Colton, that, you know, to even to extend where you mentioned that, for example, the outlets, the electrical outlets are 24 inches up the wall rather than down where they are in a standard house. That, keeping in mind some of the challenges that these veterans face, and I don't call them wounded warriors, I call them recalibrated warriors, but now, will this be free of charge for them to visit and spend the time there with their families, and all these programs will be funded from somewhere else? Or?
14: Yep, it'll be from outside funding, and we will be working with other organizations like Freedom Alliance and Gary Sinise Foundation and on and on and on, and to, you know, to get families there. And, of course, in the Tidewater area, you know, we're going to hold – we also want to help other, you know, military and veterans and first responder charity too. So anytime we can help others with our organization, you know, help hold fundraisers, we're going to do so in our community and across the country. We're also going to have an aspect where sponsors can sponsor rooms. Say, let's just say Home Depot and Lowe's has, they're going to sponsor two or three of the rooms for the year and put some of their swag in their merchandise and also pay for the accommodations for those coming in. We're going to do some stuff like that in all the rooms. So that'll give a chance for others to be part of what we're doing.
0: Now, Colton, this is you said a 15,000 square foot lodge.
14: Yes, sir.
0: I worked in my day job. I spent some time working in the nonprofit world, and you're looking to raise about $2.9 million, as I understand it. But also for something like this, there's such a huge opportunity for in-kind contributions. I encourage all my listeners on our Norfolk affiliate, if you're a business person there and there's something you might be able to kick in the pot to help, if you've got an HVAC business or a landscaping business or you own a lumber yard or something like that, reach out to Colton and see, you know, I know they could use your help. It doesn't take cash necessarily. But, you know, if you got professional services,
14: right,
0: you can contribute, you'd take that as well, right?
14: Exactly. Our builder is out of Suffolk, Virginia. He was a 20-year Navy SEAL, SWCC boat captain for Navy SEALs. He's a Class A builder. He's going to be the leader on all this stuff going in once we get our full set of plans and site plans done. He's already reached out to some great companies that are going to be part of it. Maybe we can get back and keep you guys filled in as the story grows. We're also going to be filming every aspect of the build so people can see that on the website. But on ColtonJames.com, you'll find the Land for Heroes site. A lot of things are being added to that stuff right now, and that's Land, L-A-N-D, the number 4, heroes.com. But we're really excited to see things are moving quick. You know, they're clearing land now. Where the build site's going to be, and it's off to the races. We're going to make it happen.
0: Was this land that you owned, or what? How did you first acquire the property? Was it donated, or did you have to purchase it?
14: Yeah, we had some people come in and step in and make it happen for us, for sure. And we're going to do so on the other three sites. We've been talking with some different landowners in different parts of the country, and we've got some things where turning and burning and working on now on that. So
0: what are the you mentioned you want to have four sites total, and the facility there in Virginia will be your flagship, if you will, to use radio speak. Do you have the other three sites pretty well scoped out?
14: I will tell you this, we're looking at one area just north of St. Louis in Missouri, the other one around Texoma Lake in Texas, Oklahoma, and then another one in the panhandle of Florida. Those are some options we've looked at right now because of certain relationships we have, but who knows? I mean, there's something else, you know, how things change, and good Lord might present a better opportunity.
0: Sure. Well, I know there's some good hunting country all around the country. And I know, you know, geographic placement as well, as far as maybe looking at somewhere up in the Northeast, or I mean, I don't know if California would be appropriate, but obviously you've got a lot of military folks there. Colton, you talk about collaboration, and you're open to that. Darden Smith started a group called Songwriting with Soldiers. Are you familiar with that?
14: I'm not.
0: It would be, once you get open,
14: I might have heard of it, but
0: yeah, that basically they go to and they work with other places like the Boulder Crest Retreat or other places, and they have professional songwriters sit down with these veterans and have the veterans tell their story. And, you know, whether it's writing a poem or just kind of, you know, just speaking off the top of their head, and these artists help them put their words to music and actually help them write a song that tell their story.
14: Okay. And it's, yes, I have heard of that. Yes,
0: yeah, very, very cathartic. And that'd be great to have them come into the Lodge for Heroes and work on that.
14: Yes. We're excited about everything that's going to happen with us. And, you know, it's just, it's been a work in progress. But, you know, a guy asked me not too long ago, I said, man, what drives you to do all this? And it was a program director of a big market radio station. I said, well, I don't think Noah argued with God when he was told to build an ark. So it's a passion that I want to see done, and, you know, my whole family and my team and everybody that's involved with it now. So exciting time.
0: I see some parallels there as well, but let's hope the ending is a little bit different for Lodge for Heroes than it was with the ark for the rest of us. Colton, we've got just about 2 minutes left. I know you support some other causes out there, the Race for the Cure, the Susan G. Komen Foundation, and one of the other things that stuck with me about Darden Smith is he said, you know, he goes through life and he'll often come across something and say, there's a song there, and we'll write a song about it. And you had a similar experience with a woman who was suffering from cancer, as I understand it.
14: Oh, yeah. The song, What Keeps Her Strong, is just what a memory of my life to have written it, who I wrote it with, and also the lady we wrote it about, and how it went on to touch lives. And like I said, anytime I get a chance to write a song that makes a difference. We wrote a song called 1 Million Voices for the Tennessee Voices for the Children and different organizations I've been working with. But What Keeps Her Strong is got a special place in my heart, that song.
0: Colton, I tell you, keep us in mind. 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So hopefully the timing will work with some of your other lodges, or just whatever else we can do to help spread the word. We got just about a minute left, Colton. Any other messages you want to leave our listeners with?
14: Yeah, I appreciate you all having me on, and I encourage everybody to go check out my new song, I Miss America. Spread the word. 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Spotify, Apple Music, Amazon. My website's ColtonJames.com. And please, I encourage everybody to share that song, I Miss America, on Spotify. And thank you for your time. And you know, I love my fans. They're my country music family, and appreciate you guys, and just everybody listening. Remember, everything, you know, any young people listen, remember, anything's possible in life. Don't let anybody ever tell you can't do something, because you can. And always keep looking up.
0: All right, good close. Colton, thank you so much. Folks, again, visit ColtonJames.com. We'll have other links on the podcast when we put that up. And Colton, take care. Be safe out there.
14: All right, yes, sir. Thank you. God bless.
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22: This Sunday, on the ballot. With just 65 days until the midterms, President Trump wants voters to think he's on the ballot in November.
23: What I really want you to do is pretend, please, that I'm on the ballot.
22: But with low approval ratings, economic worries, and the Iran war now 6 months old, can President Trump still drive Republicans to the polls? I'll talk to Republican Senator Ted Cruz of Texas and Democratic Congressman James Clyburn of South Carolina. Plus, Lake Effect. President Trump escalates his trade war with Canada, signing an order to rename Lake Ontario to Lake America.
23: We're going to be changing the name of Lake Ontario, effective immediately, to Lake America.
22: And divided? As Democrats work to defend the Michigan Senate seat, their nominee apologizes for comments about a synagogue attack and faces new questions over his ties to a controversial ally.
24: Don't any reporter ask me again about Hassan Piker. It's not what November is about.
25: The question right now is how do we get together to beat Donald Trump?
22: Joining me for insight and analysis are NBC News senior national political reporter Sahil Kapoor, Anna Navaz, co-anchor of PBS NewsHour, Adrian Elrod, former senior advisor to the Harris campaign, and Lonnie Chen, a fellow at the Hoover Institution. Welcome to Sunday. It's Meet the Press.
26: From NBC News in Washington, the longest-running show in television history, this is Meet the Press with Kristen Welker.
22: Good Sunday morning. With just 10 weeks to go until the midterms, the campaign is entering a new phase with President Trump at the center. The Iran war is past 6 months with no clear off-ramp. A trade war with Canada threatens higher prices. And the battle for the Senate is expanding with six races now toss-ups, five of them Republican seats, Alaska, Iowa, Maine, Michigan, Ohio, and Texas. Next week, President Trump and Vice President Vance will headline the GOP's first ever midterm convention in Dallas. It comes as President Trump is telling Republicans to make November about him and his record. Campaigning in Texas this week, Speaker Mike Johnson put it bluntly.
1: The president's going to look right into the camera to his base and he's going to say, I am on the ballot. We got to get everybody to turn out.
22: And joining me now is Republican Senator Ted Cruz of Texas. He's the author of the new book, Going Further, the incomparable Clarence Thomas. Senator Cruz, welcome back to Meet the Press.
2: Good morning, Kristen. Good to be with you.
22: Good to have you. I have your book right here, Going Further. We are going to discuss it in just a moment. But I do want to start off talking about the race in your great state of Texas, which has captured the nation's attention. You have endorsed Ken Paxton over James Tallarico. But the senior senator from Texas, John Cornyn, who, of course, lost to Ken Paxton in a primary, who served 24 years in the Senate, said this week, quote, Paxton's a poor campaigner. He's lazy and doesn't raise money. And he basically is not offering a very compelling case for his election. This is unfortunately shaping up to be a close and I hope not disastrous election, but it ain't looking good right now. Do you agree with Senator Cornyn that Paxton is lazy and a poor campaigner?
2: Well, listen, I think primaries can often be bitter and you often see hurt feelings. That's part of the process. It's also part of the process that when the primary is over, that you come together and you focus on the general election. At the end of the day, this is not about how any one particular person feels about any one particular candidate. This is about the people of Texas. This is about who will best represent 32 million Texans. And on that, I think the answer is very, very clear. Ken Paxton is a strong conservative who is going to fight for low taxes, low regulations, lots of jobs, to secure the border, to support law enforcement, to protect our constitutional rights. That's what Texans want. That's what we believe in. James Tallarico is a far-left radical candidate. He is extreme. This is someone who says God is non-binary. This is someone who says there are six genders. I don't know what those six genders are, but that's not what most Texans believe. This is someone who says on our southern border, we should put out a welcome mat to welcome illegal immigrants into this country. Again, that's not what Texans believe. And this is someone who is now on video saying we should dismantle capitalism. I understand that the DSA Marxists who are taking over the Democrat Party want to dismantle capitalism. You know what? That ain't Texas. Texas is open for business. And so I have every confidence when the voters move into the fall, get right before Election Day, when they look at Ken Paxton's record, when they look at James Tallarico's record, I think it's going to be an easy choice. I believe Ken Paxton will be the next senator from Texas.
22: Senator Cruz, as you know, Ken Paxton does have his own political baggage, including allegations of securities fraud, mortgage fraud, bribery. Can Ken Paxton win without Cornyn's support?
2: Ken Paxton can most absolutely win. He's been elected statewide over and over and over again. And Ken Paxton, I think, will win because he has a record. He supports policy positions that are consistent with the voters of Texas. You know, Kristen, I think about when I first ran for office, when I was first elected to the Senate 14 years ago. And right before going to give a speech, Heidi gave me the best political advice I've ever gotten in my life. She pulled me aside and she said, Ted, remember, it's not about you. It's about them. It's about their future, their kids, their hopes, their dreams. That's what this election is about. So it's easy in the world of the media to throw attacks and go into the gutter and say all sorts of things attacking the individual candidates. But at the end of the day, the question is, which candidate is advancing and fighting for and will support policies that help the people of Texas? And which candidate is advancing and supporting policies that will hurt the people of Texas? Look, Texas saw 12 million illegals flood into this country under Democrats' open border policies. We don't want to see that again. Texans saw the pain of the bad economic policies under Joe Biden and the Democrats. We don't want to see that again. I think that's what's going to decide the election.
22: Senator, this is not the media saying these things, though, about Ken Paxton. This is John Cornyn. Do you want to see John Cornyn out on the campaign trail with Ken Paxton? Do you think that's the only way he can shore up those critical voters that he's probably going to need to win the state?
2: Look, as I said, the primary is over, and at this point, I'm friends with both Ken and John. I understand their hurt feelings. That is human nature. I'm focused on the people of Texas, and I think the voters are going to be focused on the people
22: of
2: Texas.
22: You think Republicans are going to hold the Senate, question. Senator? Are Republicans going to hold the Senate?
2: I do. And listen. I think Republicans are going to win Texas for the same reason I think Republicans are going to win Michigan, because Abdul al-Sayed is a radical Islamist, dangerous candidate. He is far out of touch with the mainstream.
22: All right.
2: And when the Democrats nominate candidates, James Talarico would be a great Senate candidate in California. He would fit in. This is a guy who runs a meat-free campaign because meat is destroying the world. That fits very well in Berkeley. It does not happen to fit into the great state of Texas.
22: All right, let's talk about the war with Iran, which, as I said, has now hit its 6-month mark this week. It's notable because President Trump said the war would only last a few weeks. He posted this image of himself, Senator, declaring, quote, mission accomplished. You see it right there in the bottom right-hand corner. Senator, do you agree with President Trump that it's mission accomplished in Iran?
2: Well, listen, I think there are multiple missions. If you look at the initial mission that the Trump administration laid out, which is to degrade and eliminate Iran's military capacity, then I think the answer is unequivocally yes. If you look at their ballistic missile supply is almost entirely destroyed, their drone supply is almost entirely destroyed, their drone and ballistic missile manufacturing capability has been leveled to the ground. Their air force is in rubble on the runway. Their navy is sunken at the bottom of the ocean. Much of their senior leadership has been eliminated. So in terms of military objectives, I think that is correct. Now, if you also look at the objective of imposing economic harm, right now with the blockade that we are holding on Iran, Iran is facing $500 million a day of economic costs. That is enormous cost that is ratcheting up. The economy is in free fall. Now, I would like to see the longer-term objective be regime collapse. The Ayatollah and the Mullahs are radical Islamist zealots. They hate America. The Ayatollah routinely chants death to America. The Ayatollah hired hitmen twice to try to murder President Trump. This regime, the Islamic regime of Iran, has been the world's leading state sponsor of terror for 47 years. So what I've been urging is for President Trump and the Trump administration to arm the protesters, so the people of Iran, arm the Kurds, and let the protesters remove this regime from power. Not American boots on the ground, but the Iranian people.
22: Senator, I hear you arguing that military objectives have been achieved. If that's the case, why can't the troops come home? There are still some 50,000 troops there.
2: Well, but the troops are not. Active combat operations have largely ceased. There are occasional skirmishes, but the active military conflict has reduced significantly. The major operation now is the blockade. The blockade is imposing economic sanctions. And every day that pressure on the regime grows, I think economic sanctions are powerful. I believe they'd be much more powerful if the protesters, at the beginning of this conflict, the Iranian regime began by murdering somewhere between 10,000 and 40,000 protesters. It was horrific. It shows who this regime is. Frankly, Kristen, it's not fair to expect some Iranian protester standing there with a rock to stand up against soldiers with machine guns. I believe if we arm the protesters, particularly the Kurds, who have a long history of being effective fighters, if we arm them and let them, it's not our business to determine who the government of Iran is, but it is our business to say the government of Iran should not be a radical theocrat who hates America and is trying to kill Americans. And President Trump is acting as a strong commander-in-chief to keep the American people safe.
22: You take me to my next question. Let's turn to Venezuela. This deal that President Trump announced on Friday to take control of more than 65 billion barrels of oil there. Senator Cruz, you have been calling for free and fair elections in Venezuela, which the administration has been promising since it arrested Nicolas Maduro. Do you believe elections should be held in Venezuela before any oil deal is finalized?
2: Well, let me start by saying that the oil deal as announced sounds like it could have a very positive impact on the United States, on the United States economy, on American jobs, and a very positive impact on gas prices over the long term. 65 billion barrels of oil is an enormous amount of oil. So I commend President Trump for an agreement that on its face appears to have a really positive economic benefit for America. The question you asked, the answer is absolutely yes. There need to be democratic free elections in Venezuela. Delcy Rodriguez was Nicolas Maduro's vice president. Maduro was illegitimate. He was a Marxist. He had seized power contrary to the will of the voters. And from the beginning, I have been urging, and I believe the administration is working towards this, that there should be free and fair elections.
22: Before an oil deal is finalized?
2: To decide who the leader should be. I don't think the timing matters as much of the one versus the other. I think the oil deal will move as rapidly forward as it can. And by the way, you also have Chevron looking to put billions of dollars of investment to expedite the production of the oil. That will benefit American consumers and benefit American jobs. But I think free and fair elections need to proceed, and they need to proceed rapidly. I believe they should proceed no later than midway through next year. And so my hope and understanding is the administration is working and working rapidly to do that.
22: Okay, a lot more to get to, and we're running out of time here. The 2028 presidential race will begin right after the midterms, as you know, Senator. You addressed speculation that you might be considering another run for office. I want to play that and get your reaction on the other side.
3: It's no secret that I want to be president. I ran for president.
4: Are you going to run again? Are you going to run again?
3: Time will tell.
22: Are you seriously considering running for president in 2028, Senator?
2: You know, the book of Ecclesiastes tells us there's a time for every season, and this is not that season right now. This is the season of the midterms, and I'll tell you, I'm spending my time on the road campaigning for candidates all over the country. These are the most consequential midterms we have ever had. In the last decade, there has not been another Republican who's campaigned for more Senate candidates, more House candidates, more gubernatorial candidates than I have. I'm going to be on the road nonstop from now to Election Day. If the Democrats take the Senate and House, we will see the entire Trump legislative agenda grind to a halt. We will see nonstop impeachment circus. We will see a relentless attack of subpoenas and investigation. And I think most voters don't want massive gridlock and obstruction from Washington. That's what the Democrats are campaigning on. They're campaigning on, we hate Donald Trump. I think most Americans want to see good policies, good jobs put in place. And so I'm going to spend my time between now and Election Day fighting for the midterms.
22: And just quick yes or no, because I want to get to your book. You clearly, it's on the table, though, a possible run.
2: As I said, there will be a time for that conversation.
22: Okay, let's talk about your book, Going Further, The Incomparable Clarence Thomas. I did read the book, Senator. You acknowledge in this book you are writing about a controversial figure in American life. We're not going to get into all of his controversies here, of course. But you describe in detail his painful, his impoverished upbringing as a black boy in the 1950s. What do you see as the biggest misconception about Justice Clarence Thomas?
2: Well, I think for a lot of folks on the left, they don't understand who he is, and they've been fed a lot of reasons to just hate him. We're in such a partisan world that the two sides yell at each other. And so if you're coded left, Thomas, sort of like Donald Trump, is coded right, and you're supposed to hate him. I believe Clarence Thomas is a true American hero. I've known him for over 30 years. This book began because I went to him and asked, and he agreed to sit and do about 9.5 hours of one-on-one exclusive interviews, and that's a lot of the basis for the material in the book. And I have to say, his life journey is extraordinary. As you mentioned, Kristen, he was born in abject poverty in rural Georgia, Pinpoint, Georgia. He was raised by his grandparents. His grandfather was a hard man who taught him discipline, who worked him to the bone. He actually studied for years to be a priest. His first desire the world almost didn't have Justice Thomas. The world almost had instead Father Thomas. But then in the 60s, he grew disillusioned with the church. He didn't see the church as standing up nearly effectively enough to racial discrimination, racial bigotry. And so he left the seminary and he got angry. He was angry at God. He was angry at the church. And he went to college. He went to Holy Cross and then Yale Law School. And at college and law school, Clarence Thomas was an angry left-wing radical. He was in camo pants and combat boots. He had Malcolm X posters
22: on
2: the wall.
22: Can I pick up on that point, Senator?
2: Rallies. He was part of a riot in Harvard
22: Square. Can I pick up on that point? Because I want to read a little bit of your book, and that's the part I want to read. You describe that time at Yale Law School. You say, quote, "It would take several more years before Thomas, still an angry young man, dressed in army fatigues and out of the habit of good grooming, as he put it, would be able to purge his heart of anger and come to embrace the conservative principles that are today the bedrock of his jurisprudence." Justice Thomas, of course, ultimately would go on to be one of the deciding factors in declaring affirmative action unconstitutional, writing, "It demeans us all." What do you say to those who argue Justice Thomas has overturned the very legal decisions that helped him get to the court?
2: Well, I would say that there is a bitterness that is directed to Justice Thomas that is profoundly unfair. If you look at Clarence Thomas, Antonin Scalia was every bit as conservative as Justice Thomas, but yet Scalia didn't have the scorn, the contempt, the derision, and the left, I think, has a real bigotry. They look at Clarence Thomas and they say, how dare a black man believe what he believes? And Clarence Thomas is someone who is not going to be told what to believe. And I will tell you, he learned many of his lessons. So I do really three things in the book. One, tell his life story, which is just extraordinary. No justice in history has come from such abject poverty, such brazen racism, to the absolute pinnacle of American law. So I tell that story. Number two, what you just referenced, Kristen, I chronicle the shift from an angry left-wing radical to one of the most important conservative leaders to have ever lived. And then third, what I do is I take, he is now the second longest Supreme Court justice in history. In 2 years, Clarence Thomas will be the longest serving Supreme Court justice America's ever had. I try to take 35 years of jurisprudence and explain it in a way that is real and accessible. This book, you don't have to be a lawyer to read this book. This book is designed so that you can know Clarence Thomas. And you look at the question of race. For him, the question of race, you know, when he came out of Yale Law School, he was at the top of his class. He went and interviewed at law firms, and not a single law firm would hire him.
22: Yeah.
2: Because when the law schools are essentially saying we're hiring based on race and not on merit, they didn't believe he had the learning. That I recount the story that he took a 15-cent sticker from a cigar box and he stuck it on his Yale Law School degree because that's what he thought the degree was worth. And he's experienced firsthand the negative consequences of discriminating based on race. And
22: Senator,
2: Clarence Thomas believes, and I think he's right in this, that the Constitution does not allow discriminating based on race, that it is pernicious.
22: All right. Senator Ted Cruz, unfortunately, we are out of time, but thank you very much for joining us. We really appreciate it.
2: Thank you, Kristen.
22: And when we come back, Democratic Congressman James Clyburn joins me next.
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28: 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David Allen Capital. When the banks say no, Dexter McLean says yes.
22: Welcome back. Joining me now is Democratic Congressman James Clyburn of South Carolina. Congressman Clyburn, welcome back to Meet the Press.
29: Well, thank you very much for having me back.
22: Well, thank you so much for being here. I do want to start with what we just heard from Senator Cruz. We were talking about, of course, Justice Clarence Thomas. In 1991, you actually testified in favor of Clarence Thomas's confirmation to the Supreme Court. I want to play a little bit of that video.
29: It's a pleasure for me to be here today to present testimony in favor of my good friend Clarence Thomas. I've known Clarence for 10 years, and I consider him to be a personal and professional friend. In spite of the fact that he shares a conservative Republican philosophy.
22: Do you stand by your decision to make the case for Clarence Thomas's confirmation?
29: Absolutely not. You know, I have made mistakes in my life, and that's one that I made, and I will own up to that mistake. The fact of the matter is, I had faith and confidence in the fact that his background and experiences would instruct him in his professionalism, especially sitting on the bench. We had worked together when he was chair of the Equal Opportunity Commission, and of course I was running the state agency here in South Carolina. We had differences over how that agency should run, but I also thought that he believed in precedents of the law. And I thought, sure, that he would be there upholding those precedents set down in 1954 in the Brown v. Board of Education decision, I thought that he would follow those court decisions that upheld the Voting Rights Act, the Civil Rights Act. I had no idea that Clarence Thomas would rebel the way he has against his own background and experiences. He was raised by his grandfather, and he has shown very little sensitivity to the environment his grandfather grew up down there in Pinpoint, Georgia, just south of where I now sit. And so, yes, that was a mistake on my part, and I own up to it.
22: Okay, well, since we are on the topic of the court, let's speak more broadly about it. Former Vice President Kamala Harris shares some of your criticisms clearly. She's called for expanding the Supreme Court from 9 justices to 13. Do you support adding 4 more seats to the Supreme Court, Congressman?
29: Yes, I do. I think that we are in a position now that calls from some significant actions taken by the Congress, and we ought to expand it. And 13 is a pretty good number. A baker's dozen will be a good number to have on the court. And I would hope we would get people on the court who will follow the constitutional underpinnings of this great nation of ours. The 13th, 14th, and 15th Amendments have been interpreted different ways over the years. And we had in the Warren Court an interpretation of those amendments that I thought would be set for the future of the country. We have now a Supreme Court that has decided to reverse course and take this country back, I say, to those rulings of Justice Taney that said that no black man has any rights that a white man must respect. That was the Supreme Court that made that decision. I hope that Clarence Thomas would follow the modern underpinnings of that Constitution of ours, but he has not done so. In fact, he has decided to go all the way from an angry leftist to a very angry rightist.
22: Okay, let's talk about the midterms and let's talk about your state of South Carolina. Senator Darlene Graham, as you know, the sister of the late Senator Lindsey Graham, did win her primary. She's going to be facing off against Dr. Annie Andrews, the Democrat running in that Senate race. Do you believe Dr. Andrews can win, given that no Democrat has won that Senate seat since the 1990s, Congressman?
29: I do believe Dr. Andrews can win, and I do believe that she will win. The only thing that will stop her from winning this race is for us to not do our part to turn out the vote. I have said before, and people seem to misrepresent this, we have to do a better job of turning our base voters out. When the other side is turning out 71% and we are turning out 59%, we need to take stock of why that is happening. But that did happen in the last election. I take some responsibility for that. I've been working on that very vigilantly. I spent yesterday and the day before, and I'll be spending time this afternoon working on the turnout the vote effort that I think will update of what we've been doing in the last few years and make for a much better turnout. And if that were to happen, I think Dr. Andrews will do well in this election.
22: Congressman Clyburn, I had the opportunity to interview Leader Hakeem Jeffries, and he has not ruled out impeaching President Trump should Democrats take back control of the House. But some Democrats have said to me privately that that would just be a distraction to impeach President Trump for a third time. Do you believe Democrats should impeach President Trump if they take back the House?
29: If the Democrats were to take back the House, and I feel confident that we will, our first order of business ought to be developing an accessible and affordable campaign effort that will yield what I would call making this country's greatness accessible and affordable for all of its citizens.
22: Do you rule out impeachment?
29: Forget about the American people.
22: Do you rule out
29: supporting
22: impeachment?
29: I don't rule it out, but I don't rule it in. No, I don't. But I don't think that should be our priority if we get into office. Our priority ought to be making housing, education, energy, health care affordable and accessible for all of our citizens. Impeaching the president will not do that. We need to focus on what is necessary to make education available for our children, making health care affordable for our children, making housing affordable, making energy affordable. That's where the focus ought to be.
4: Okay.
29: And we can walk and chew gum at the same time and maybe do both.
4: All right. A few more questions for you, and we're almost out of time. I have to ask you about what's happening in Michigan, the Senate race there. Dr. Abdul El-Sayed has apologized to Jewish Democrats for comments he made after the attack on a synagogue in March when he said, quote, hurt people, hurt people. That comes as he's also faced scrutiny over his association with Hassan Piker, who some Democrats this week denounced for what they called anti-Semitic remarks from Piker. Do you believe that this divide within the Democratic Party over Israel and anti-Semitism is becoming a political liability that could hurt Democrats in November?
29: I don't think it will hurt Democrats at all. Some Democrats who get painted with that brush will have to defend the things that they've said. I have spoken with the good doctor. He's our nominee. I support his election. I take him at his word. He has apologized. He says he will not campaign with Piker anymore. I think that it's worth taking him at his word. All of us deserve second chances.
4: Very quickly, Rob Sand, the Democratic candidate for governor in Iowa, says former Vice President Kamala Harris should not run again in 2028. When you look to 2028, Congressman, do you think Kamala Harris should run for president again?
29: Now, that's up to Kamala Harris. I supported her when she ran the last time. I will consider her among all the others if she were to run again. But whether or not she should run is a very personal family decision that I will leave up to her and her family. And when they make that decision, right, whatever it is, I will then make determinations as to what my actions will be going forward.
4: All right. Congressman Jim Clyburn, thank you so very much for being here. We really appreciate it.
29: Thank you very much for having me.
4: When we come back, can President Trump turn the midterms into a referendum on him? And how divided are the Democrats? The panel is next.
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5: Welcome back. The panel is here. NBC News senior national political reporter Sahil Kapoor. Amna Nawaz, co-anchor of PBS NewsHour. Lonnie Chen, fellow at the Hoover Institution. And Adrian Elrod, former senior advisor to Vice President Kamala Harris. Welcome to all of you. So much to talk about. Sahil, we're coming on the heels of a week where President Trump is pleading with Republicans to basically see him as being on the ballot. Based on your conversations, your sources, what are they saying to you about that strategy?
6: So firstly, Kristen, it's not a particularly new strategy. President Trump tried a version of this in 2018, said, I'm on the ticket, you've got to show up. What I'm hearing from Republicans is that, A, it's a very difficult puzzle to solve with no clear solution. There is one set of Republicans who believes it's a good idea for President Trump to lean in because that one-third of the country, the MAGA base, we know they don't particularly like turning out when he isn't on the ballot, and there's no path for Republicans unless they have a strong turnout there. He's got to bring them out. But the other problem from another set of Republicans, I'm hearing deep anxiety because President Trump's approval rating has fallen under 40% consistently for the last few months in the averages, and his approval rating on the economy, the bottom has fallen out on that. He had always been strong on the economy. People perceived him as being a good steward of the economy. Now that's fallen to as low as the 20s. And that brings me to Ralph Alvarado, the Kentucky House candidate, who just a few days ago I reported that he'd scrubbed his website of every mention of President Trump. Look at the side-by-side there. He deleted a photo of him standing with President Trump, and he's now rebranding himself from an America First fighter to an independent leader. This is a district Trump won by 15 points. If that's not a warning sign, I don't know what is.
5: Wow. I mean, Amna, what a great anecdote. It says so much about how this strategy of nationalizing these midterms cuts both ways.
7: It does. I'll also say if President Trump wants these midterms nationalized, Democrats would agree. They would very much like these midterms nationalized. They want to tie Trump to these candidates. Look, it's undeniable he has a strong grip on the base, right? The Never Trumpers have been pushed to the fringes of the party. He also has vast resources in that MAGA Inc. super PAC that haven't yet really been deployed. And I know a lot of candidates are eager to see where those go. But as Sahil points out, low approval rating, underwater on the economy, underwater on immigration, which was also a key issue for him, rising prices for the American consumer, an unpopular war in Iran. All of this is true, right? So he could be a liability depending on the district. At the same time, he's the only force we know who can energize the base in the way that he can. Candidates will have to make a decision like Mr. Alvarado did, district by district, race by race.
5: Well, Lonnie, that's the backdrop to these hard-fought races like the ones that we're seeing play out in Texas, which is a toss-up.

0: which is a surprise to so many people. But what do you see as John Cornyn's role? You heard me discuss it with Senator Ted Cruz. Do you think that Ken Paxton can win that race without John Cornyn out on the campaign trail? Because what he's doing right now is criticizing him from the sidelines.
1: I think ultimately Senator Cornyn will campaign on behalf of the Republican nominee. But I'm not sure it matters a whole lot to the point we've been talking about. The dynamic here in a midterm election, what it really comes down to is how do you close some of this enthusiasm gap? I think for Republicans, that's the challenge. And there's really two answers, right? One is to disqualify whatever Democrat is running. And you saw Senator Cruz try to do that with James Talrico, tie him to the far left, talk about some of these policy positions that are going to be unfavorable, frankly, with voters in Texas. And the second part of the puzzle is President Trump. I do think that he has a unique ability to motivate Republican voters in a way that no other Republican does. Yeah. So to the idea of nationalizing the election, I don't know if the Republicans have a choice, because Democrats are going to nationalize it anyway. You might as well take something that could be a disadvantage and try to use it as an advantage. Now, that's not going to work in every district. It's not going to work in every state. Mm-hmm. But part of closing this gap is bringing President Trump to the fore, I think, in a lot of these races. I think Texas is a principal example of one of those.
0: Okay, another big race we're watching in Michigan, where we're seeing this debate play out over Israel. I just want to remind our viewers what happened this week. There's been a lot of attention on Abdul El-Sayed's response to comments made by streamer Hassan Piker. He's a far left-wing streamer. Piker suggested basically that pro-Israel sentiment could invite violence toward American Jews, which prompted widespread backlash. Now, El-Sayed did push back against these comments. He said he has no plans to campaign with him, as you just heard the congressman say. But Adrian, do Democrats need to more directly address this divide and these continuing questions that continue to be raised about anti-Semitism?
2: Well, I think, Kristen, regardless of what political party you belong to, you should always condemn anti-Semitism. I mean, that is just, you know, campaigning 101, you know, being a human 101 is what you should do. But look, I think he's got a challenge here because, you know, he did tack so far to the left during the primary. Now he has to win a very, very close seat. We must remember that Mike Rogers, in a favorable cycle in 2024 for a lot of Republicans, but he only lost Michigan by half a point. He's on the ballot again. He is seen by, I think, a lot of sort of swing voters as somebody that they could actually work with. They see as somebody who's more middle of the road. Even though he has embraced a lot of Trump's policies, he is someone that they've known for a long time they can support. So I understand what El-Sayed is trying to do. I also, you know, give credit to Democrats for backing him and saying, look, just like Mr. Clyburn did, he is our guy, but he's going to have to strongly condemn some of these comments, even more so if he wants to try to win this seat.
0: Now, how do you see this divide over Israel within the Democratic Party playing out in this general election cycle?
3: Yeah, I think Adrian laid it out really well there. Let's remember, El-Sayed is running in a party in which the views towards the state of Israel have shifted dramatically in recent years. They are more Democrats who are increasingly critical of Israel's war conduct, increasingly critical of U.S. aid going to the state of Israel. That's a debate that's going on in the Democratic Party. That criticism of the Israeli state policies is different from anti-Semitism, which we have seen a dangerous and dramatic surge in. So absolutely, El-Sayed's running for a big office. He should face big, tough questions, and he is. Jewish voters deserve that. They need those answers to make decisions. Muslim voters in his state and countrywide deserve answers about some of the anti-Muslim rhetoric we've seen from the president, his advisors, and sitting members of Congress. Black voters deserve answers about why Congressman Mike Collins' former staffer posted Klan and Nazi content and his son-in-law posts white nationalist content. If we all agree these associations, this language, this bigotry is dangerous, then they should all be facing those questions and not just during elections.
0: Well, that's a great point. Please stick around. We have a lot more to discuss with the panel. But when we come back, she was beloved by presidents of both parties, but determined to stay out of politics. Our look back at Dolly Parton's Washington legacy is next.
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0: Welcome back. Dolly Parton always kept politics at arm's length, famously saying she had just as many Republican fans as Democrats. Yet her appeal reached all the way to the White House and across party lines. For more than five decades, presidents and first families embraced Dolly, drawn to her music, her personality, and her uniquely American story. The Clintons were such big fans, then First Lady Hillary Clinton even dressed up as Dolly for her birthday. But perhaps nothing captured her delicate dance with politics better than the Presidential Medal of Freedom. President Barack Obama called it a screw-up that he never gave her one. President Donald Trump offered it twice, and she turned him down both times, first because her husband was ill, then because of COVID. And when President Joe Biden approached her about the same honor, Dolly hesitated again. worried accepting it might look political. But one of her most memorable presidential moments came decades earlier. In 1979, President Jimmy Carter welcomed Dolly to Washington, where she performed for a sitting president for the first time before singing her favorite song, Coat of Many Colors. Dolly Parton marveled at what it meant that two people from humble Southern beginnings had ended up there together.
17: I think it's a wonderful thing that we can grow up in a country where simple farm folks can grow up to be the president of the United States and be up here on stage to sing songs for the president and his wife and all you folks.

0: The panel is still here. Amna, let's talk about this new trade war that's brewing between President Trump and Canada. President Trump this week said he wanted to rename Lake Ontario to Lake America. What are the potential implications of this trade war coming right now, so close to the midterms?
1: I think Republican candidates are going to have to answer for it. Look, the economy is the number one issue for American voters, whether you live in a border community or not. Tariffs are felt across the country. We're still dealing with high prices. There's still stubborn inflation. We saw the Fed chair, Kevin Warsh, this week basically say there's work to be done, meaning rates are going to stay steady or maybe even go up. So Democrats want to tie the president to these policies. The candidates on the ground are going to have to defend them as Americans want to see the prices come down. But I did have a conversation with one border mayor in Ontario, Canada. Mm-hmm. He mentioned the fact they'd already been hit by steel tariffs. Mm-hmm. That meant less money coming across the border to Michigan, money to the restaurants and the breweries and a golf course there that takes Canadian dollars too. And that's hurt both communities on both sides. He also said when there is another rhetorical kind of attack, like this renaming of the lake, Canadians dig in. They are happy to back their government, happy to back Carney, happy to ramp up this trade war.
0: Yeah, given that, Sahil, how is this playing? What are your sources telling you about how this trade war is playing out here at home?
2: Well, the implications are nothing good for the candidates who are ultimately associated with it. There are two states where I think it's going to have the biggest impact in the midterms, Maine and Michigan. Both states sell about 40% of their total exports to Canada. So there's going to be a serious economic hit because talks between the U.S. and Canada have collapsed. Both countries are hitting the gas fully on the trade war. Susan Collins of Maine is vocally objecting to President Trump's trade war. She's voted in favor of resolutions to revoke his tariffs on Canada. Mike Rogers in Michigan put out a statement yesterday saying Trump is right to put America first, essentially supporting the intent on this. You can add Ohio, Texas, and Iowa to the states where major Senate races are happening this fall, which trade a lot with Canada. So the economic implications are going to be felt. I'll give you two numbers here. A recent Reuters Ipsos poll found that the president's approval on the economy is 26%. Mm. On the cost of living, it's 20%. Those are scary numbers for Republicans on the ballot.
0: Given that it's the number one issue for voters, let's talk, folks, about 2028. There are going to be implications for everything that happens here as we look toward 2028. Lonnie, it was interesting to hear from Senator Ted Cruz. He did not want to make any announcements today about whether or not he was running for president, but clearly did not rule it out. And we actually have some reporting, sources telling our NBC News team, Courtney Cubey and others, that Defense Secretary Pete Hegseth has told people that he's also considering a potential run for president. Do you think this GOP field is going to be larger than maybe we're anticipating?
3: I do. I think there's going to be a lot of people who will run for president in 2028 for a couple of reasons. First of all, there's an economy behind running for president now. I think people do it in part to raise their own profiles, to create other opportunities, et cetera. But I think more importantly, that's the way President Trump wants it. He wants this to be an open contest where a lot of people are competing for ultimately his endorsement. The single most important factor in who the Republican nominee will be in 2028 will be who Donald Trump endorses. And the longer this sort of goes on, the longer this is an apprentice-style type audition, I think it puts President Trump in the spotlight. And I think that is ultimately what will determine who comes out of this alive.
0: Yeah, it's a great point. Adrian, what are you watching for on the GOP side? But also, obviously, there are going to be a lot of candidates in the Democratic side. Congressman Clyburn didn't give a full-throated yes, Kamala Harris should run. He said that's going to be up to her.
4: Yeah, no, I thought that comment was really interesting because he was a big supporter of hers in the previous election. Look, first of all, Mr. Clyburn's endorsement is going to be more important than ever because South Carolina is the first state. It was important before. It's really going to be important this cycle. As far as I'm concerned for the Democratic field, the more people who want to run, who have the experience, who have the qualifications, who want to make this country a better place, who want to help the American people, go for it, jump in. I think our party is ready, and I think, frankly, our country is ready for a real debate about the issues with some new, fresh faces, some new voices who have not run for president before, and maybe some who have, but I think we're ready for a robust debate around the issues. I also agree with what Lonnie said. I think sometimes we've been perceiving that it's just going to be either J.D. Vance or Marco Rubio.
0: Right.
4: I think we're going to see a lot more on the Republican field. I think that's what Donald Trump wants. I think he wants to see an apprentice-style type of primary where he, you know, you're up or down, who's in his good graces, who's not. Because ultimately, at the end of the day, no matter how unpopular he is right now, he among the country with 20% approval ratings on some things, He is still immensely popular mm-hmm. with the MAGA base, Absolutely. And his endorsement will dictate who wins the primary for Republicans.
3: The other thing is, I don't know that the electorate in 2028 is going to resemble what the 2026 electorate looks like. Mm-hmm. I think there's a tendency for people to want to say, well, 2026 will tell us about 2028, or it won't, quite frankly, because we don't know necessarily what the Republican Party will look like. We don't know what's going to happen with this DSA energy that we're seeing now. And a lot of that will influence who the nominees are for the respective parties.
0: Yeah, Sahil, you've spent some time in South Carolina. What's the buzz on the ground there?
2: So first, if I could just say, Ted Cruz, your interview, he dodged two of your questions about whether he's going to run.
5: Yeah.
2: Ted Cruz ran in the 2016 cycle. Yeah. He won 11 primaries in states. He's come closer to defeating Donald Trump than any Republican has. And I don't think he's ever stopped wanting to be president. I do expect him to run. I think there's going to be a Trump lane. Whoever Trump wants to be the nominee is going to be the favorite, probably. But there's going to be a whole others in the non-Trump lane who can genuinely compete, especially if Trump maybe sort of falls out of favor. On the Democratic side, they've picked South Carolina as their first primary. Obviously, they've recognized that the black vote is extremely important.
0: Yeah.
2: There are a lot of them in South Carolina. And I think James Clyburn, once again, is going to be a kingmaker.
0: Oh, he absolutely will. Anna, what are you kind of watching for as we start to see 2028 slowly start to come together?
1: You know, I think these predictions that it's going to be a noisier, messier landscape than has previously been articulated in the cycle, it's wide open, right? I think on both the Democratic and the Republican side, and that means a lot of big conversations around a lot of big issues. Specifically on the Republican side, we have not seen a modern political force like Donald Trump in this country for many generations. He's going to be a force regardless of what happens.
0: All right, guys, fantastic conversation. Thank you all so much for being here. That is all for today. Thank you so much for watching. We will be back next week because if it's Sunday, it's Meet the Press.

0: Meet the Press is produced by NBC News. This is Westwood One.
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2: News this hour from Town Hall, I'm Mary Rose. Four states still hold late in the season primaries next month. Correspondent Laura Winters reports.
3: The state of Massachusetts will hold its primary on Tuesday. Then after Labor Day on Tuesday, September 8th, New Hampshire voters head to the polls. Wednesday, September 9th, Rhode Island holds its primary contests. And finally, Delaware will hold its primary on Tuesday, September 15th, ahead of the midterms in November. Laura Winters reporting.
2: Europe may be reconsidering its costly green agenda, vindicating President Trump and congressional Republicans. Correspondent John Scott reports.
4: European climate policies are being delayed amid concerns they're driving up energy prices and hurting industry. The Wall Street Journal reports Shell, BP, and Equinor are scaling back renewable targets while investing more in profitable oil and gas. Canada has also scrapped its consumer carbon tax. That moves supporters to say that validates President Trump's promise to unleash American energy by putting an end to years of burdensome regulations, job-killing mandates, and foreign-dependent policies. John Scott reporting.
2: President Trump is touting what he calls the biggest oil deal in world history with Venezuela. In a Friday Night Truth social post, he says the U.S. has secured majority U.S. control of more than 65 billion barrels of proven oil reserves in Venezuela at no cost to the American taxpayer. The president goes on to say the deal more than doubles American oil reserves, greatly increases our oil supply, and will substantially lower gas prices for all Americans. The president expressed a positive working relationship with Venezuelans. More at townhall.com.
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6: 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NASA Science Mission Director Nikki Fox.
8: It's going to find a whole ton, like, you know, tens of thousands of exoplanets, planets that we don't even know are there, billions of galaxies, tens of billions of stars. It's just a spectacular mission.
6: I'm Julie Walker.
2: Labor Day travelers are being told to get ready for high cost and heavy traffic. Breaking news and analysis at townhall.com. More Confederate statues are being removed in Virginia.
9: The Commonwealth of Virginia is removing three Confederate memorials from a public park and civic campus in Richmond. The statues honor Confederate Generals Thomas J. Stonewall Jackson and Governor Williams Extra Billy Smith, as well as Confederate Dr. Hunter Holmes McGuire. The state legislature approved the removals during its 2026 session. The statues are the latest in a years-long effort to purge the former Confederate capital of Confederate monuments. The statues will be preserved by the Shenandoah Valley Battlefields Foundation, which said it would relocate the monuments to battlefield sites within the Shenandoah Valley. Keith Peters, Washington.
2: More than 20 people are reported missing after flash flooding hit parts of the Grand Canyon National Park. Officials are asking for information on hikers and backpackers who may have been there. More on these stories at townhall.com.
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18: Don't stop. We're going talking. To review the hot hits in talk radio, the stories that have made it onto the Talkers list, which you can find every week at talkers.com. I'm Doug Steffen. The People List also has 10 names on it. We'll review those things and we'll have a conversation. When I say we, the presence of a partner on this program has changed somewhat. Michael Harrison has decided to step back from doing this program and other things that he's been doing with me for 30-odd years. And so in his place, moving forward, is someone that I'm about as proud of as any person that I have been associated with on the radio for all of these umpty-ump years. Michael always used to say, don't tell people how long you've been on the air. I'm proud of all the times that I've been on the air. And one of, I think, my proudest moments has been the time that I've shared with Jennifer Horn, who now does mornings on KRLA in Los Angeles, but was on the Good Day program with me for 15 years or more. How many years were you? Do you remember even? I don't even remember. Gosh,
8: I think it was close. I think we did 20, actually. But you know really? What? But I'm only 24, yeah. So I don't know how that works.
18: It started when you were a kid. That I know. That's right. That was well, reality. True. You did start with me when you were a kid. So What we're going to do here every week on the countdown, we're going to review the things that we always have reviewed, talk about them. But the difference in Jennifer being here and her point of view, her radio point of view, and her opinion and the facts that we share are a little bit more, it's a different approach than having Michael. We're very much interested in conserving here on this program, and would like to see it done elsewhere, freedom of speech. And that has been, in terms of how we dive into a lot of this stuff, one of the things that has concerned me a great deal with regard to the administration. But I think that because Jennifer has really focused and knows the Trump administration, the people involved, much better than do I, it'll have a different spin. And I don't mean spin, because spin sounds lousy when it comes to talk radio, but putting a point of view across that is that balances, let's put it that way, we'll be a little better balanced. Because it's no secret, I was a fan of Trump, and I was a fan of what he was doing, and then I was not, and I'm not now. and so Jennifer
8: I am,
18: will help.
8: So that's why you have me here.
18: Right. But I think that it's also the one of the things I did, because I do the American Family Farmer program every week, You've had me on your program with Kara Lay to talk about what, and I love the spin, and I don't like that word, but I like the way you looked at it from the point of view you said, because I was critical, he's been disastrous for farmers. And you said, what can, instead of taking me to task, you said, well, what can he do better? And see, mm-hmm. that's the way that I'm, you know, I'm not telling people what to do on the air, but I, from my perspective, that's the way to approach these things that are of controversy. So without further ado, let me go through the stories. Do you want to do the people and I'll do the stories, or do you want me to do the people and you do the stories?
8: You're the boss. You tell me. I'm ready to go.
18: All right. Why don't you do the people list? I'll do the story list. Number 10 on the story list this week from Talkers on the chart for this last week of August. Jed York being arrested. Number 10. Natalie Harp and the controversy around her. And I really do want to talk about that. Number 9. The passing of Dolly Parton. We will devote a good deal of time on this program to that. Number 8. The Flock camera controversy. Which is something that is, it really does have to be dealt with. The warning, the number 6 story is the CIA warning for Putin, which I think is also a very dramatic. I mean, think about it. We'll talk about it, but think about that. What happened was, I shook my head and I thought it was, well, it takes some balsam. Number 5, the economy. Number 4, the primary races, and of course the continuing focus on the midterms that are coming up. Number 3, the Secret Service. You had to figure this was going to happen because some of the people in the Secret Service don't like Trump. Leaks galore, more suspensions, and that's happened also over at the Department of Defense or War, however you want to refer to them. Number 2, speaking of wars, is our situation with Iran. And number 1 is the trade war with Canada. So, all right, Jen, you do the people list, if you will, please.
8: Absolutely. All right, so number 10 on the people list, Natalie Harp. The one that I think should be at number 1 is Dolly Parton. She's at number 9 this week, the passing of her and her incredible life. Number 8, John Radcliffe and Vladimir Putin, they are tied up at number 8. Number 7, Abdul El-Sayed, the candidate for Senate in Michigan. Number 6, Ken Paxton, candidate for Senate in Texas. Number 5, John Ossoff. Number 4, Darlene Graham. 3, Anthony Guglielmi, is that how we say his last name? And number 2,
18: I think it's Guglielmi.
8: Mark Carney, number 1 on the top of the list, Donald Trump. He sits there quite a bit these days.
18: Yes, he does, pretty much, and deservedly so with all of the things that he's doing. Jennifer Horn, Doug Steffen, talking about what's going on in the world of News Talk Radio. We'll pause for a moment. I want to talk about what's going on with you, your health and well-being. If you deal with pain in your life, lower back pain, elbow stiffness, hip tightness, this message could benefit you greatly. It's a focus on how you keep your joints and your body functioning well, especially if you're on one of those weight routines, you're losing weight. 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
18: Jennifer Horn and Doug Steffen on the Talk Radio Review. So, Natalie Harp, how have you been dealing with her on your program on KRLA? What's the? I find this moderately specious, the salaciousness of, or the suggestion, just because somebody, you know, what it reminded me of was the controversy about the the New England Patriots coach. And the lady who was covering him, I forget her name, and just because they came out of a hotel together, automatically they're doing the yo-yo. And so that's been the suggestion, and it isn't even, it hasn't been well masked, it's been pretty deliberate. So how do you deal with that, Jennifer?
8: You know, we haven't much on, at least on my show, because I don't think there's much to it. Sadly, I think this is one of those stories where people like to gin something up against Trump. And look, there's a lot to talk about, like real, as far as real issues go, that we could talk about where we can say, all right, Trump is doing this right on Iran, this wrong on Iran. This, I think, is one of those stories that is just more tabloid style. And I'll tell you, I do kind of have an understanding of how the relationship between Natalie Harp and Donald Trump works. And Natalie Harp has extensively traveled with the president for years now and is the person who types out his tweets, is the person who makes his phone calls, who does his text messages. And the reason I know this is I was on CNN. I don't even know if I shared this with you, Dougie, but I was on CNN in January, and it was the night of the national football game, that football championship that President Trump had gone to. He must have been up in Air Force One flying back to Washington, D.C. late. I was on a show that was the only live show on cable at the time with Alex Michelson. He does a great job. He tries to be fair and has conservatives and progressives in to debate the issues of the day. And lo and behold, in my Instagram from Natalie Harp, I got a message from the president. So that was my first time even hearing Natalie's name, and realizing now, because I talked to some friends thinking, okay, is this someone faking me out with this message of support from Trump who liked what I had said on CNN, or is this real? And I found out from his inner circle, she really is she's his fingertips, basically. Mm-hmm. So she travels with him everywhere. We know how the president likes to get on Twitter and send out messages. That is being dictated through Natalie Harp. So she is with him all the time. To say that it's a romantic relationship or whatever else people are saying, I think that really is tabloid fodder, but she does travel with him. She's with him all the time.
18: So you were on CNN and he was watching you on the plane? Is that what?
8: Yeah, and I got a message from him.
18: Well, it's not a surprise that he would support whatever it is that you say, because unwavering support. Yeah, right. All right. So let's talk in terms of politics. Number four this week, the races, his support for Darlene Graham and what that has brought for him. It is interesting because one of the issues, or one of the talking points, if you will, on conversation radio has been whether his clout is weakening. It seems to be weakening, and appropriately so, from my perspective. I think he's made a mess of some stuff, and the way his approach has been to some of the issues have caused people to go the other way. I'm one of those people. So when it comes to understanding whether Graham is the right candidate, or is she the right candidate because he thinks she's the right candidate, I'd like to dig into that with you a little bit as we continue. We have to pause now, though, as we continue to focus on the issues of the day, the events of the day, the people chart, the story chart from Talkers. Jennifer Horn from KRLA is here. I'm Doug Steffen.
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0: Have you noticed past the age of 30, your energy level, mood, skin, and body has changed, and maybe not for the better? It may have to do with DHEA levels. DHEA is an important building block for more than 50 different hormones, and the body naturally produces DHEA. We make the most DHEA in our prime between the ages of 18 to 25. DHEA levels decline each year in men and women after about age 30. Research has established that maintaining healthy DHEA levels may help us feel more energetic, help reduce belly fat, and help us get a better night's sleep. 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
18: Reviewing the hot hits in talk radio, we don't get to all of them in an equal sense because some of them are, in my mind, hotter than others. Jennifer Horn is here from KRLA now on the Talk Radio Review to balance some of the ups and the downs, the ins and the outs of what people think regarding this party versus the other party, who's running for what. I'm number seven on the people list is Abdul El Sayed.
6: Mm-hmm.
18: The honest way for me to look at this, and it does sound Well, let it sound the way it was. It sounds. I find it distracting only because in this day and age, we have so much diversity in our country, which certainly isn't bad. But I'm distracted by somebody running for a national office with that name, mostly because in my mind, that name represents, I got to stop apologizing for my thinking, because in my mind, all I can think of is September 11th and the names of the people who were trained in Saudi Arabia and who got onto those planes and destroyed the lives of countless people. And so is that being, people could take a shot at me, I guess, probably pretty, you know, just because that's his name, that doesn't mean anything, because what's in a name? Do you think other people think that? I know other people think that way, but it's not my usual way of thinking, but it's just distracting to me.
1: Yeah, I think more than his name, I think what really is disturbing is what he stands for. And yeah. If you happen to see, and you probably, not everybody, of course, is watching Fox News all the time, I know, but he did an interview with Jesse Waters this week that I thought was really interesting. And in it, he tried to make some really interesting parallels. And he wants, obviously, he talked about Sharia law. He talked about how when people are doing transgender surgeries on children, that would be the same as circumcision. I mean, there's some really weird parallels that exist in this guy's mind.
18: How the hell
1: mind.
18: Did you come up with that? How do you tell me about it.
1: I mean, that's just that.
18: Okay. Yeah, all right. Never mind.
1: It's a stretch. It's the first time I had ever heard of it, but it's a stretch. Mm-hmm. So I think what this is indicative of is that there is this branch of the Democrat Party that's being taken over by socialists, and not just by socialists, by full-out communists and by people who just don't support America. Look, I don't believe that the average Democrat or the average Republican think that the country needs to be destroyed. I think there are people who think we need to make changes, and I think we can always have conversations about that. But largely, these younger people think that we need to destroy America and rebuild her in some kind of utopian communist image. That's frightening. And
18: it's arrogant. It's not. It's frightening, but it's arrogant. Unbelievably arrogant, I think. Anyway, go ahead. Excuse me.
1: That's what I take away from this is just this new trend, especially if you look, I mean, I'll say it as a young guy, the people who are coming out of our institution, our colleges, who are getting older now, they are the ones who think that less America is the solution, where I think more American principles will solve our problems rather than less. We got to figure out how to tackle that ideology.
18: You know, and with voting and discussions of voting, Darlene Graham, I don't know what she brings to the table other than she's supported by Trump. I don't know that much about the other guy.
1: I think carrying on the legacy of Lindsey Graham, I think that's what this election was about. I think he was very well loved in that state, and I think a lot of people want to support his family, and she's made it clear she'll take on his legacy and she'll learn on the job. And typically, sometimes we don't like learning on the job, but sometimes it's better than those people who are career politicians.
18: The other side of that is that it's almost impossible not to be learning on the job or that kind of a job. It's
1: exactly.
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9: With SRN News, I'm Mary Rose. Iran has launched retaliatory fire at U.S. forces on Sunday after the U.S. military struck Iranian rocket launchers. Fox News is reporting that Iran has fired missiles into Jordan, but they were intercepted with no reported impacts. The exchange followed U.S. strikes on Iran's Larak Island, where American forces observed Iranian units preparing to deploy rockets with mines into the Strait of Hormuz. U.S. forces destroyed two launches, Sitcom said. At least 15 people are missing after flash floods swept through a remote section of the Grand Canyon, flooding areas with water near a historic lodge at the canyon's base. The National Park Service is looking for information from anyone who may have been hiking or backpacking in the area. This is SRN News.
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18: Counting down from the story list, the top 10 items, and the people list their 10 names on that. Jennifer Horn, most important name on the program now. She's joined me to review each week the hot hits in talk radio. I'm Doug Steffen. Been doing this program with Michael Harrison for over 30 years. Michael is stepping back from doing it each week, and he'll be with us from time to time. As a matter of fact, he'll be with us in a few minutes because he interviewed Dolly Parton, and I want to present part of that interview for 3 or 4 minutes, the insights that he got to Dolly a number of years ago from her, just more fuel to the flame of wanting to capture as much of her and her life as possible, given her passing this past week. Also, the fact that Tim Curry passed away was something that you talked about on your program, Jennifer. Right?
1: Yes, absolutely. Yeah. Yep. One of the great character. I mean, just a character actor, yeah, for sure. Mm. And and he was incredible. Focused a lot on Dolly this week too. Just that passing was.
18: Yeah.
1: You know how I felt about her. She was. She was queen, not just of country music. I think just the queen.
18: Well, she set everybody right. There was no way you didn't. And by the way, you never knew what her politics were. You knew how she grew up and what her influences were, but you didn't never know. Never, ever, ever did you know what her politics. And she said, "I don't want to talk about it because it doesn't."
1: I think she was one of the few people on the planet that everybody liked. She's very much like Betty White. Everybody loved Betty White. And I think that's missing because everything's so polarized right now.
18: Yeah, right, exactly. All right. There was a trip made by the director of the CIA to see Vladimir Putin. And a lot of people were scratching their head. Even when he went over in the Air Force jet, he didn't go in a regular passenger jet. He went over in a transport. And everybody, the flight trackers, were wondering why this jet, this military jet, was

0: The premise was, though, Jennifer, if I remember correctly, he went over to discuss what's happened, the real results from the CIA's point of view. That is the CIA spies and all the work that they do in trying to figure out what's going on everywhere in the world. The real analysis of the war with Ukraine. And not only did he give that to Putin, but he said, look, first of all, you don't have the ability to attack another country. You've been thinking about it, but you better not. I mean, do you think that I'm reading it right?
1: Yeah, no, it was secretive. They actually coordinated with Ukraine to hold off on attacks as the delegation was over there. But it was twofold, basically a warning on Putin not to get over his skis attacking NATO and NATO countries. That's number one, because there were some rumblings about that. And then number two, to tell him to stop propping up Iran. I mean, one of the big announcements this week was the economic D-Day from the Treasury Secretary Scott Bessent that said, if you're a country like Russia or China or Turkey or the United Arab Emirates that are continuing to prop up Iran's economy, you're going to be sanctioned. You're going to feel that hurt. And so Putin got a hand-delivered message on that from John Ratcliffe.
0: All right. So, Jennifer, talking about what's going on in the sanctions and stuff, most people, including me, do not understand the Canada deal. I mean, why go to war? You see, that's the thing about Trump. He turns off so many people that would be helpful to him and his missions. And the way this has been handled sucks, in my opinion. There's nobody that we should be closer to than Canada, and it's all being blown up for reasons that are not clear. So I'm sure you have a take
1: on this. I think part of it, yeah. And look, I think part of it is what President Trump ran on, and that is that other countries, and I think you'll agree with this, other countries have been eating our lunch for years when it comes to trade. America always gets the short end of the stick. And that was one of the promises that Trump made this time around, saying, look, we're going to make sure that America is getting our fair share. And so he went to Canada, which is one of the biggest. I mean, I think he said they mark up eggs or something like 900% or something. I mean, talk about something that's not great for our farm.
0: Well, the farming stuff that comes, the dairy stuff, I've long been an opponent of how that has been handled, because it hasn't been handled well. But the exceptions, I think, have made the rule here. Anyway, go ahead, back to what you were saying.
1: I think what happens is that most people who kind of have a basic understanding of the economy realize that Canada has been taking advantage of the United States for years and years and years and years. What people may not have the appetite for is Trump, who says, well, the buck stops here. We're going to give you a little back and see what happens. And of course, there were talks this week and things looked like they were going well, and then they fell apart. And so now, look, we have a new lake that is going to be called Lake America instead of Lake Ontario. We can at least celebrate that, the patriotism. I mean, come on.
0: Uh-huh. It's like
1: you heard about that, right?
0: The Gulf of America. Yeah, I did hear about that. Yeah, and I thought to myself, you know, how much of the stuff that he's done since he's been in office will be overturned the first day somebody else gets into the White House?
1: Isn't that politics now?
0: Anything yeah, of by course it is. Just up yours to whomever. Yeah.
1: Don't get too excited about this trade war. It will pass. It's
0: of course
1: temporary.
0: It has to be rectified. Yep. All right. Dolly Parton's sister Stella says that Dolly planned to allow doctors to use experimental treatments on her to help other people. Pretty much this is the way Dolly lived her life. She's apparently been sick a lot longer, and she didn't tell anybody because that's not her style. Her prognosis wasn't good months ago. And so the sister this week, in talking about her, talked about the way, in this circumstance, to honor Dolly's legacy, showing that she's such a kind person, always focused on others. She knew she was dying, and so she said, do whatever you can with me, with whatever stuff you've got. Experiment, practice on me, do whatever, so it'll benefit other people. And until last Tuesday, that's what they were doing. And, you know, think about her and how swell. She was not America's sweetheart. She just knew how to make people. Just how often does something like this come along? I guess that's the question.
1: I know. Made you feel good.
0: Yeah. So in light of that, Michael Harrison, who's been a part of this program, as I was saying earlier, and most people know, they've been listening to this program for years and years and years, know that before he was involved in the talk world, he was involved in the music world. And we can

0: put those two things together, I think, more easily these days than used to be the case. And he had listened to an interview that he did with Dolly Parton a number of years ago, and I thought we'd take some of the best pieces of that and have you listen to the conversation, because it really does. No matter what point in Dolly's career you take an excerpt of her life, this is very much Dolly Parton. So Michael Harrison here now for a few moments with Dolly Parton.
1: It was almost 50 years ago. I was the managing editor of the industry trade publication Radio and Records and a leading influencer in the world of album-oriented rock radio as a personality on AOR giant KMET in Los Angeles. At the time, Dolly was the undisputed queen of country music, but she had not yet crossed over to the broader world of pop, let alone rock. In early 1977, RCA Records released a new country-ish album by Dolly Parton titled New Harvest First Gathering, with the hope of expanding her media footprint from just country to pop and even rock radio without damaging her established base. She was absolutely fantastic. Here we go.
2: Let's go back to the start. You come from Sevierville, Tennessee.
3: Right. That's 200 miles east of Nashville, and that's in the foothills of the Great Smoky Mountain National Park. And, of course, it was a great way of life for me. I'm from a large family. There's 12 children in my family, 6 girls and 6 boys. My daddy was a farmer, so he had to raise enough kids to work the fields instead of having to hire hired hands. He just raised his own kids. So I love that area.
2: What's the difference between country people who come from the country the way you did and country people who come from the city?
3: I think it's just the way of life. I think all people, whether you're from the north, south, east, or west, overseas, or whatever, I think everybody is the same. You laugh, you cry, you feel hurt, you feel hate, you feel love, you have the same emotions, but it's a way of life. And country music and country people, I think, is very simple. It's a simple way of life. You come to love and know nature as nature is. You love your land, you love your family. You know, that's all you have. And they're very insulted by people thinking they're less than intelligent. My daddy has no education, but he's one of the smartest people I've ever known in my life. My mother only went to like the 6th or 7th grade, and she's a brilliant woman. I love the way I was brought up. I'm so proud, you know, of my upbringing, even though I've been away from home for a good number of years and I've experienced a lot of other things. You still never lose your roots.
2: How has your music changed as a result of your outside experiences?
3: Well, I tell you what, in my music, I think that my music has changed only with the growth of me and with my knowledge of the world and seeing things. And you have to grow, you have to keep up with the times. I mean, who wants to be left behind? I don't. I'm not trying necessarily to cross over. I hope I do, but if anybody should ever ask me what I am, I would say I'm a country person. There's nothing else I can be, but that don't mean my music can't go other directions. And you know, like I will do things that will be considered probably rock or pop, and then I will also do something that's considered so country that, that it's just... Because I don't think I have to be a certain thing unless that thing is just me. When you are original and creative, you don't have time to worry about what people are going to think. It's not for money I do this. This is the great joy of my life, my music. It's my self-expression. It's the way that I relieve all the tensions of all the daily problems or whatever, the way that I write, what I write into my songs. And that's really, it's a great compliment for me to do something and to know that people will accept it and even enjoy it enough to want to buy it or to request it. But I'll tell you a secret. I would work in a restaurant to finance this if I couldn't make it as a singer or writer. I'm sure that I would do anything to at least keep trying, because I have to.
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0: How many different ways can you listen to Dolly Parton music? Can you see all the TV shows that were on this week? Every network, after she passed on Tuesday, Wednesday night, Thursday night, Friday night, there were all kinds of shows that focused on her. And you saw some of the same clips, like the Grand Ole Opry, and she started there when she was a kid, Frank. Oh, she started everything when she was a kid. She got out of high school and she went right to Nashville.
5: Yep.
0: And made her mind up that she was going to do what she ended up doing. You know, a lot of people make up their mind, Jennifer, to do certain things. Like you decided early on in life that you wanted to follow in your father's footsteps on the radio. And so you've been doing that. And from that decision to coming on my program and being there for a long time and getting the morning gig at KRLA in Los Angeles, it is easier for some people. And so you take a life like Dolly's and you learn lots of lessons from it. Is everybody going to be like Dolly Parton? No. But can everybody learn and take away something from Dolly Parton's life? Absolutely. And that's kind of what the celebration, I think, needs to be about, and what most of the comments have been about. Speaking of comments, this is the Talk Radio Review.
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0: All right, joining us now is Stephen J.J. Wiseman, our legal authority here on the overview of what's going on in the world of News Talk Radio. I want to acknowledge WAIM listeners in the Piedmont area, South Carolina, and WTMA listeners in Charleston, South Carolina, listening to the Talk Radio Review. I'm Doug Steffen. Steve, looking at the list, the talkers' charts for this week, the mail-in voting restrictions and the legality of all of this, and I guess I was trying to remember how this all came to pass, when this started, how it became legal. I'm not a fan, and I'll tell you why I'm not a fan, because I think that there are things that develop. I just read something in one of the Bay State blogs that I follow with a couple of different talk people who were interviewing people who were sorry that they voted because in a particular election that they're involved in their part of Massachusetts, one of the candidates, I guess the review of them wasn't well done, and they're finding out things about this person now that most of the people who are in this section of the state don't like. So they're sorry the people that voted already are sorry that they voted. And I don't know, that's not legal. I mean, you have to use your own common sense. If it's available and you want to use it, that's fine. But if you don't want to use it, you shouldn't feel like you have to use it. Does that make legitimate sense?
20: I mean, what they've done is they've broadened the accessibility of it. And I haven't voted on Election Day in many years. I go in right to my town hall for early voting and do it right at the clerk's office, and it's really efficient. Mm-hmm. Other people, in particular people who maybe not be able to be as mobile, the mail-in voting has been effective. It certainly has been studied a great deal, and they have not found the kind of improprieties that the president seems to indicate, although mm-hmm. he votes by mail. So
0: that was
20: going on there.
0: That was so funny. He's already voted. I thought to myself, all of the huffing and puffing about early voting and doing, and he's the one who's that they follow that's doing it. Anyway, it is what it is.
20: Well, as my dad used to say, "Do as I say, not as I do."
0: Yeah, right. Yep.
20: But when the Supreme, you know, sometimes the headlines can be misleading. And so when the Supreme Court said that the challenges to the mail-in voting laws that were the edict made by the president, that it was unconstitutional, that was only because the cases, it was a procedural thing. The complaints by the various attorneys general had filed it before the law took effect. So in effect, they really were challenging something before it was there to be challenged. So immediately on the day that the rulings went into effect earlier this week, boom, these attorneys general went back into court, and they do have another order stopping this. And the thing is, the president's done this a number of times where he makes executive actions that he has no authority to do and then waits and drags through the court. And this is another instance. You know, the voting requirements are not under the president's edict. They are with the states and Congress, and neither of them have given approval to this. So we'll see what happens. It is going to be controversial because the courts are dealing with it and probably won't be able to come to much of a decision before the primaries. But we'll see how it's resolved before November. But the president doesn't have the authority to do this.
0: Number seven this week on the story list is the controversy with the Flock cameras. Can you give us an overview of this? Because I think a lot of people don't even begin to understand what the heck this is all about.
20: This is part of just surveillance today in society. And if you think we're surveilled, I mean, in Europe, everything that people do is kind of monitored with cameras everywhere. These cameras are used to pick up license plates. And what happens is you can tell where people are going, when they're going. And unfortunately, there have been a number of police officers who have used this to spy on friends, lovers, family members. And so the big issue is, yeah, it is something that can be used effectively, but it can be an invasion of privacy and has to be monitored correctly to make sure it's being done. And perhaps we're saying it's working because a number of these officers who have abused it are being held to task on it.
0: I noticed in my community, the police union negotiated a raise or some kind of a compensation for not only using these cameras in the cars, but for carrying new devices on their person. They get paid more money. I thought that was pretty interesting. Most people don't know that that's what's going on. Very interesting.
20: Pretty
0: Stephen,
20: good union leader.
0: Yeah, right, exactly. Let's hear it for that union guy. Stephen J.J. Wiseman, let's hear it for him on the Weekly Talk Radio Review.
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23: News this hour from Town Hall, I'm Mary Rose. Iran has launched retaliatory fire at U.S. forces on Sunday after the U.S. military struck Iranian rocket launchers. Fox News is reporting Iran fired missiles into Jordan but were intercepted with no reported impacts. The exchange followed U.S. strikes on Iran's Larak Island, where American forces observed Iranian units preparing to deploy rockets with mines into the Strait of Hormuz. U.S. forces destroyed two launchers, CENTCOM said. A federal appeals court ruling is triggering a new fight over political advertising rates, with both parties pressuring local television stations ahead of the 2026 midterms.
24: The Fourth Circuit overturned an FCC rule allowing political parties and super PACs to receive the same discounted rates as individual candidates. Axios reports Democrats are saying stations could face campaign finance violations if they offer outside groups those discounts. Republican attorneys disagree, calling the Democratic warning legally unsupported and threatening complaints against stations that change their policies. Republicans plan to appeal the ruling, which could determine how far campaign dollars go this fall. Ron Taylor reporting.
23: New York City Mayor Zohran Mamdani is taking another shot at Amazon, and critics warn shoppers could pay the price.
25: Mayor Mamdani supports a Teamsters-backed bill requiring Amazon to directly hire delivery couriers. One study estimates the mandate could add $664 a year to the average New York household's costs, while putting up to 5,000 jobs at risk. Critics say the policy could drive operations out of the city, making deliveries slower and more expensive. Richard Boyd reporting.
23: At least 15 people are missing after flash floods swept through a remote section of the Grand Canyon. More at townhall.com.